0: Katie Wilson introduced sales as interim chief, but as Khabar News Radio's James Lynch tells us, she also dodged many questions about why former chief Sean Barnes resigned.
1: As to why she asked Barnes for his resignation, the mayor said only that there were multiple reasons, then cited gaps in communication between her office and SPD the night of the shooting.
2: Our after-action review of the city's communications with the public and the media revealed real gaps. Information could and should have gone out much faster through social media, the emergency alert system, the SPD blotter, and or an off-site press conference.
1: The mayor accepted blame for not using the community alert system Sunday night, but for nothing else that has happened in the 5 days since. At City Hall, James Lynch, Cairo News Radio.
0: Today, Sound Transit laid out a path to bring light rail to Ballard by 2042.
3: To make it happen, the agency says it needs to find about $1 billion in savings or new revenue by 2030 and close the remaining funding gap by 2033. Sound Transit board member and King County executive Girmay Zahalai said in May that the Ballard community deserves light rail.
4: This would be the only urban regional center that's not connected to light rail.
3: That month, the ST3 plan was updated to fully fund the line, but only to Seattle Center. If Sound Transit doesn't come up with the cash, then service to Ballard could slip to 2060. Frank Lindsay, Cairo News Radio.
0: So your forecast now, going to be a bit of a breezy weekend for western Washington. A few light rain showers in the mix, along with some clouds. Extremely critical fire weather conditions meantime east of the Cascades for tomorrow. Drier on Sunday, and temperatures sticking around the low 70s for both Saturday and Sunday. Right now, 81 degrees, sunny in downtown Seattle. 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
6: Welcome back to the John Curley Show. I am Angela Poe Russell, along with the Spike O'Neill. I'm going to just keep saying that, calling you the Spike O'Neill.
7: Sure,
6: because
7: I
6: just don't know anyone else like you. We've had a great time talking about some news that impacts all of us. And we're going to dip our toes into some news regard, like national news, because oftentimes some of these decisions, some of these headlines impact all of us, right? And in this case, we are talking about the, I don't know, face-off, if you will, between Donald Trump, a couple of Republicans, and in regards to the nomination of Todd Blanch as Attorney General.
7: Oh, the acting Attorney General.
6: The acting Attorney General, yes, the confirmation,
7: yeah,
6: yes.
7: Yeah.
6: So, I basically want to, because what I'm hearing is that Donald Trump would rather pull his nomination then agree to the terms that these Republicans have set.
7: So the latest we have, and it changes almost hourly. Yesterday you reported, as you just said, the reporting was President Trump had threatened to pull the nomination of Acting Attorney General Todd Blanch, who was, of course, the president's former defense attorney.
6: Yes.
7: In his legal cases.
6: Which is why some people have an issue, because this was your personal attorney. Yeah.
7: That's been the point of contention with hearings of the Congressional Senate Judiciary Committee, who oversees. As it is now, the Judiciary Committee has to pass the nominee onto a vote by the full Senate for confirmation. The Attorney General is essentially a cabinet member, the only one that's not called a secretary, but it needs Senate confirmation. Two senators, as you mentioned, are just saying they will not vote for the confirmation to move him out of Judiciary Committee of Todd Blanch, unless the acting attorney general puts in writing that the president's lawsuit between Donald Trump versus the IRS, United States government, the weaponization of
6: anti-weaponization fund.
7: So what happened in this case, and if you don't know, I apologize for getting deep in the weeds, but I love this kind of stuff. President Trump felt that the U.S. government had been weaponized against him and sued the IRS. So President Trump, representing the IRS as president and Donald Trump as defendant, went before a case in court, and the judge in that case said, there's really no victim here. There's no adversarial. You're suing yourself and you're settling with yourself. The judge said, show me how this is an adversarial case. And before the deadline that the two parties, Donald Trump and his own government, could come and show that, they settled for $1.776 billion. for the anti-weaponization reparations fund, if you will. And then also a secondary attachment that Todd Blanche wrote saying that the Trump family, the Trump business, Donald Trump himself, could not be audited by the IRS for tax issues, ever. The judge in that case said this is completely garbage, and they threw that case out. The judge in Florida, I believe, threw that case out, says there's no adversary here. You're suing yourself and settling with yourself. This does not fly. This case is just a pretense for you to settle with yourself and give yourself a fat slush fund. All that being said, these two senators at the Judiciary Committee, Tillis and Cornyn of Texas, both of which, by the way, were primaried out of existence by Donald Trump in the previous primaries. These guys are in their swan song of Senate service. They said they will not vote to confirm and move him out of committee, Todd Blanche, unless he puts in writing that this attempt to have a $1.776 billion slush fund, reparation fund, to compensate those who were victims of weaponization, the J6ers, essentially. So if you put it in writing that this thing is a dead stick, then we'll pass him out of committee. And Blanche says they won't put it in writing, even
6: that
7: though he said.
6: It's like an easy thing to do. Like, this is standing in the way. You got this big position, and all you have to do is put in writing that you won't create this fund.
7: That this judge saying it's wrong, that it's a dead issue. In fact, Todd Blanche, during his Senate hearings a couple weeks ago, said numerous times under sworn testimony that they're not pursuing this. That's no longer an issue. We're not going to pursue this fund. They said, well, we don't believe you. We don't believe your sworn testimony. We want it in writing. That's how much they think of Todd Blanche's integrity. Two senators.
6: And all the other Republicans are okay with it.
7: They're already on board with getting him moved
6: forward.
7: They're
6: okay with party potentially lines. Having this thing. Interesting.
7: You know, and this is a guy, Todd Blanche, with this case that went to Donald Trump suing his own government. And the judge said this is ridiculous and threw it out. That judge recommended that the New York Bar Association review Todd Blanche's law license for improperly bringing a case, frivolously bringing a case into their court representing both sides of an issue. Here's a guy who may lose his law license if the New York Bar reviews him and says, you're right, this is completely inappropriate. Lawyers shouldn't do this. You decided to do it anyway. This guy's up for nomination of attorney general. And all they got to do is, you know, agree to not take $1.776 billion of our money for the president to reward people that he feels were weaponized against. You know, these were peaceful protesters. And that seems like a no-brainer to write that down and say, we're not going to pursue that. But yesterday, President Trump saying, no, these people were horribly treated. They were hunted like animals. Their lives were destroyed by the Biden Biden Justice Department.
6: Okay.
7: He's not letting it go.
6: Well,
7: that's why he won't let Blanche put it in writing. That's why those senators won't confirm him.
6: Well, I guess, you know, as an African American, I feel like I need Donald Trump to be an advocate for reparations for black people.
7: Yeah,
6: then
7: sure.
6: For all the other people who have been wronged. I mean, where do we stop?
7: I know that my point of view of this presidency and it's all that it entails. President Trump today is really leaning into Senate Republicans saying, look, get this guy confirmed. The Senate goes on summer break at the end of next week. And though Trump has threatened to pull this nomination until Tillis and Cornyn are out of office, he says, I'll just wait till I get two other senators that are on my team and we'll push this guy forward. We'll pull the nomination. Now they're saying they want him confirmed because now they realize they may lose the Senate in the midterm elections. They may lose the House. They want him confirmed now. Marco Rubio is quoted as saying, today, Todd Blanche has been an invaluable partner in advancing President Trump's agenda and as a result of his leadership at the Department of Justice. The attorney general's job is not to be not to advance the president's agenda. That's not the attorney general's job. The attorney general's job is to be the highest lawyer, the law enforcement officer, the highest law enforcement officer in America. It doesn't work for the president. It works for you, me, and every other taxpayer. He's a legal advisor to the president. Mm-hmm. The Justice Department oversees full and equal application of the law. He doesn't work that right there. He's an invaluable partner in advancing the president's agenda. The question is, are you the president's lawyer or are you the people's lawyer? Rubio just gave it away. They don't see this guy as the people's lawyer. They see this guy as the president's lawyer. How's this guy even a nominee for attorney general?
6: That statement blows my mind.
7: I mean,
6: it should not be addressing anyone's agenda,
7: right,
6: but the people's agenda.
7: An invaluable partner advancing President Trump's agenda. That's not the job of the attorney general.
6: Yikes.
7: You think Marco Rubio would know that?
6: Yeah.
7: He's supposed to be the adult in the room.
6: This is like another episode of As the World Turns.
7: As the White House
6: and
7: Turns.
6: And we are how far in now?
7: To this administration?
6: Yes.
7: This round of 16 months?
6: Yeah.
7: 17 months?
6: Okay,
7: maybe?
6: And then Seattle, we get our own As the World Turns.
7: We got our own drama, our daytime
6: our own drama.
7: Yeah, we do.
6: But are we to...
7: Thank you. The continuing story As the White House Turns.
6: Yes.
7: I use Behind the Gates, but it's already been used.
6: I love this.
8: This portion brought to you today by delicious mountain-grown Folgers. Mountain-grown for rich flavor. And by Mild Ivory Liquid, the dishwashing liquid with long-lasting suds.
7: That's why they called them soap operas, by the way.
6: That was awesome.
7: Advertising.
6: That is awesome.
7: They used to be brought to you by delicious Marlboro cigarettes. 4 to 5 doctors recommend Marlboro for their expecting mothers who want to keep that birth weight down.
6: I think this is a perfect segue into the question of, is Seattle too down on itself? Are we on the outside too hard on each other? There is a tech bro. I'll just call him, sure, Jacob Kolker. He's the co-founder of AI House. Let me set the stage. I don't know how many of you know, but this week was Seattle Tech Week. It was a week-long slate of events, panels, parties, networking events, just all kinds of wonderful things happening this week with innovative people doing really cool things in Seattle.
7: I'm completely oblivious.
6: Yeah. So during one of the events, Jacob Kolker, the founder of AI House, he gave a passionate speech about Seattle. And he says, we have become numb to the magic. It was so inspirational that GeekWire did a whole story on it. And I think he brings up some really good points. So we're going to take a few minutes and hear a little bit of his speech and we'll talk about it.
9: I'm here because Seattle is at the forefront and has an opportunity to have a massive impact on this next wave of technology. But we are missing a major piece of making that happen. That's what we're trying to build here at AI House. Now, I'll tell you this. First, I want to tell you a really fun story. When I was a kid, I went to go see Cirque du Soleil. Anybody here been to Cirque du Soleil? Come on, it's amazing.
6: We've been to Cirque du Soleil.
9: Walking into Cirque du Soleil and seeing people doing flips and looking up and seeing flying horses flying over my head. Like, they was incredible. How is this real? How is this actually possible in life that this exists? And then I took my family back a few years ago to Merrymore Park, and we went and saw Cirque du Soleil. We walked out saying, yeah, you know what? Flying horses, I've seen that, right? And I think that's the thing. We get numb to the magic. And I'll tell you what, that's what's happening right here in Seattle, because I will tell you this. I have been relentless on LinkedIn the last few months talking about how awesome Seattle is. And I will tell you that we have flying horses in every corner of this city. 40% of the entire world every day gets on an airplane built here.
6: Woohoo!
9: Microsoft, Amazon, our two hometown heroes were created here. The cloud was invented here. We literally created the cloud. AI would not be possible without the cloud, and we did that here. Speaking of Microsoft and Amazon, Microsoft owns 27% of OpenAI. Amazon owns 15% of Anthropic. And when those two companies IPO, that will be a $500 billion return to two companies headquartered right here in Seattle. The single largest...
6: Okay, so I'm going to stop this and I'm going to play the other part.
7: This guy will not shut up.
6: I know, but he talked about health and science too.
9: Seattle health innovations have saved 100 million lives. We invented bone marrow transplants, kidney dialysis, the defibrillator, smallpox eradication. All of that came through Seattle. And I'll tell you what, the most important thing and the most amazing thing is the talent that exists in this region.
6: All right, check this out. Hold on, it gets better.
9: On top of that, we've got the University of Washington, the number 6 university in the world,
6: in
9: Seattle. And it wasn't built by some medieval king. It wasn't endowed by some oil baron on the East Coast. Firefighters and loggers and teachers and fishermen created this university over the last 150 years. They built it to be the number 6 university in the world. And then they made it accessible. In-state tuition at UW is $13,000 compared to $65,000 at Harvard or Stanford, which means the kid whose parents are paying rent month to month can go get a top six education for one-fifth the cost.
6: That's if we can get in. But here's the one. This is the end, and then we'll talk about
7: great.
6: It. Okay, I thought it was good too. Okay, here's the part.
9: If we have all of these ingredients, why are we missing something? What's going on? And that is the thing. We have all this magic. We have flying horses everywhere, but we're walking around like somebody stole our lunch. Like we're waiting on the Bay Area's permission to be great. We are great. We are great.
6: See, we are great. We are great. Right? Okay, so I'll give my reaction later, but what was your reaction to hearing some of that?
7: It's nice to be reminded of all that we have going for this city with regard to our educated workforce, the resources in the area, the amount of tech that is invested here and was born here and continues to thrive here, because we forget about it. We hear so many stories, and I understand that it's necessary, and they're not wrong when they say that this state has become a less than welcome business environment state. In recent years, we went from top five cities to do business in America to, I think we're bottom five of the country these days because of taxation and the head tax and all these different things. You see people like Amazon moving out of town. You see
6: Starbucks
7: moving into Tennessee because for more attractive business climates. That's what Seattle was able to offer these startup companies, Amazon, Microsoft, all the tech that's here that we quote, the bio research that's here, because we're able to offer these tax suite opportunities. Mm-hmm. But you can only do that for so long. And now other states are offering those opportunities to people. We have a tax base that's leaving, and the Democratic response is to raise taxes on everybody and make that sweet, rich environment less sweet and less rich.
6: Are you trying to rain on my parade?
7: Not at all, but not at all. I mean, you can't keep, you know, you've heard you can't keep doing what you're doing and expect different results. That's the definition of insanity, right?
6: Mm-hmm.
7: Unless we address the fact of what's driving these businesses out of town, we may not have all these amazing innovators wanting that. We need, there was a story in the GeekWire thing. You said there was a $1 billion investment in an AI startup here in Seattle.
6: Yes. Yes.
7: So
6: they're coming. Yeah, they're coming here. Yeah, despite what's happening. But you bring up a good point, because when I was talking about this story earlier today with someone else, they said, yep, we're great, but are we going in the right direction? And I was like,
7: For example, Tennessee gave away the farm to get Starbucks to relocate their corporate headquarters, at least a portion of it. They want to expand to the southeast. I love how Starbucks says, Seattle will always be home. Yeah, and I always got a room at my mom's house.
6: Yeah, Pensacola for me.
7: My lacrosse trophies are in that room. It's a twin bed, you know, but I ain't going back. But it will always be home. You know, Starbucks will always be home.
6: Yeah.
7: But will we be the community that encourages businesses to start here?
6: Yes.
7: And not penalize those who have had their start here. Mm-hmm. I mean, for me, I've got a pretty weird perspective on this. I don't think it's not fair for other states to offer these opportunities tax-wise. It's not a level playing field.
6: It's not fair.
7: No. If you're making your money here, you made your fortune here, and when it comes time to pay taxes into the place that you use to grow your business, rather than pay for the opportunity this state provided, we're going to take this opportunity. We're not going to move it down to Tennessee.
6: That's a valid argument.
7: We're going to build it here, and rather than pay into the community that allowed us to use the roads and the municipal and all these different things that it takes for a company to thrive.
6: Right.
7: They hired a lot of people. I get all that. But now that it's come times to pay the fiddler for what we let you build, we're just going to take this and go somewhere else and give us and hopscotch to their tax opportunity.
6: Great point. Well, I hope at the end of the day that his speech is a reminder that we have been amazing. We are amazing.
7: We may be going in a direction.
6: Yeah. But at the heart of us, like, we can do this. We are great. We're good stuff.
7: Yeah.
6: The bones are good.
7: Yeah.
6: The bones are good in Washington, Seattle. All right. Let's go to Nate in the traffic center.
10: All right. Seattle Mariners have the busy update. We've got a new collision out in Bremerton at southbound 3 just past Kitsap Way. A rollover crash blocking your two left general purpose lanes. So right now traffic is squeezing by on the right exit lane. Over to Parkland, we just cleared our earlier collision eastbound 512 at Portland Avenue. That earlier backup has thinned out as well. Tacoma to Olympia, 55 minutes. We're still packed between JBLM and DuPont. Then you got a few miles of clearing through Nisqually. Then another backup between Lacey and Olympia coming the other way. Olympia to Tacoma is still at 55 minutes. Still dealing with about 7 miles of backups between Lacey and Nisqually, starting near Martin Way, and then more backups between Lakewood and South Tacoma. Both directions of 405 are just crawling through South Center. North 5 in Seattle is packed from the Michigan Curve to the Ship Canal Bridge. South 5 jams up from Northgate to I-90. Still a one-hour drive from Linwood in the downtown. Southbound 99 is still thick from the zoo to the stadiums. And Everett to Marysville has gone up a few minutes of 35 minutes. North 5 jam-packed from 526 to 528. And northbound 529 also packed between Everett and Marysville. Don't miss the biggest event of the year at T-Mobile Park, 50-season celebration night on August 8th. 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
0: Good evening, I'm Aaron Granillo. Seattle police today released the body camera footage from Sunday shooting at the Bight of Seattle, showing officers rushing to aid the wounded. Officers were seen providing CPR, taking a 15-year-old boy away in handcuffs. Seattle's interim police chief confirms they are still looking for multiple others involved in the gang-related shooting. Interim Chief Andre Sale says he believes they're closing in on potential suspects.
25: We are working diligently. We are working tirelessly to bring these people to justice. We're going to continue to do that as a police department. But at the same time, we want to make sure that we have it right.
0: Meanwhile, Seattle Mayor Katie Wilson talking about her decision to ask former police chief Sean Barnes to step down. She says there were multiple factors.
26: The events of Sunday certainly played into it. And I think we've discussed some of the gaps and lapses that happened. And again, my decision here is based on what I believe is going to be best for this department and for the city moving forward.
0: She says her office is searching with urgency for a permanent police chief. If your weekend plans take you east of the Cascades, prepare for extreme fire weather. Cairo 7 TV meteorologist Morgan Palmer says the biggest risk is tomorrow.
27: This is going to be the most dangerous fire weather day we've had this year so far. Particularly dangerous situation is a term that forecasters at the National Weather Service have used for years to talk about tornado watches primarily. Only last year and this year are they able to issue a red flag warning with a particularly dangerous situation tag or designation, meaning it's at the highest of the high risk.
0: Now, here in Seattle, there could be rain just in time for Seafair weekend and the Blue Angels. Scott Sistek with the Emerald City Weather Blog tells Seattle's Morning News.
28: This weekend's the bummer. It's only rained 10 times since 1894 on August 1st, and this may be number 11. And if you go back on that specific day, it's only rained once on August 1st since 1985.
0: If it gets too cloudy, the Blue Angels may have to do their low show that limits what kind of maneuvers they could perform. Now to the real-time traffic desk, here's Nate Connors.
17: 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Southbound 3 just past Kitsap Way was on scene of a rollover crash. It's blocking both general purpose lanes. You're able to squeeze by in that right exit lane in about a mile and a half back up to Austin Drive. Tacoma to Olympia and Olympia to Tacoma both are 55 minutes. Southbound I-5 is packed between JBLM and DuPont. You'll clear out to get into Lacey, where the more scattered backups into Olympia. And then North 5, 7 miles of backups between Lacey and Nisqually, starting near Martin Way. And then more backups through Lakewood and South Tacoma. Northbound 405, we're packed from South Center through the Renton S-curves. South Center to Bellevue is at 35 minutes. That's a 10-minute delay there. North 5 into Seattle, heavy from the Michigan curve to the Ship Canal Bridge. Half hour to get through this. South 5 jams up from Northgate down to I-90. 1 hour trip from Linwood into Seattle. Southbound 99 heavy from the zoo to the stadiums. And northbound I-5 in Linwood just past the interchange. Two right lanes are blocked as fire crews are battling a brush fire.
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0: Showing mid-80s across the map at this hour. Big cool down, though, for tomorrow with temperatures in the low 70s. And again, clouds rolling through the next couple of days. Potentially some light rain tomorrow and critical fire weather for central and eastern Washington both. Right now, 84 degrees in downtown Seattle. 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
3: Yum!
2: Dun, dun, dun.
4: Hey.
2: You guys got the best music.
4: Don't we have to come up with an egg dish?
2: Would you like to? Go ahead.
4: Well, that's a lot of pressure.
6: We gotta spin the wheel.
4: You're the cook among us.
6: We gotta spin the wheel and see who gets the recipe.
4: Oh, well, okay.
2: I could jump on the grenade myself and do it if you want.
4: Spin the wheel.
6: Yeah, let's see who it lands on. And it lands on Ella.
7: I had a really horrible feeling that would happen. Okay, an egg dish. You know what? I was just eating eggs today. I had two Wilcox Farm eggs on top of a bunch of roasted veggies for breakfast, and it was really good and healthy.
3: Yum!
4: Yeah. That sounds awesome. That sounds amazing.
7: Thank
4: what kind
7: so
4: of
7: much.
4: Veggies?
7: It was mostly summer squash and zucchini, but, you know, a couple other things.
2: Did you fry the eggs?
7: I did. I made sure that the yolks were still soft,
2: solid,
7: but
2: yes.
7: It was a fried egg overall. Yeah.
2: So it's
7: over easy? Yeah.
2: Over easy?
4: That's so healthy.
2: Nothing worse than a hardened yolk and stuff. Bane of my existence.
4: I remember the first time I saw vegetables being served with breakfast. I was like, what? You know, okay, I grew up in the South. Mm-hmm. And so breakfast was, you know, cereal, Pop-Tart. That's like going to school thing.
2: Okay.
4: And then there are pancakes, bacon, sure. Eggs, biscuits, grits,
2: okay.
4: Fish and grits.
2: Okay.
4: So there was never a vegetable.
2: Fish for breakfast?
4: You could have fish and grits. Oh, yeah. Fish and grits.
2: Okay, see, that's cool.
4: And biscuit, yeah.
2: Oh,
4: so,
2: yeah.
4: I mean, so the idea of a vegetable, the first time so now I've embraced that. Now I will have like a vegetable with, you know, tomato or spinach, something like that.
2: I like a nice,
4: but it was newer for me.
2: I like
4: so
2: a nice
4: you grew
2: veggie
4: up,
2: omelet, you know, I like a nice veggie
4: well, yeah,
2: omelet.
4: But you know, yeah. I mean, she had like a whole,
2: I mean, just,
4: like,
2: just vegetables with an egg on top, fried egg on top.
4: Yeah, that was, that's mm-hmm. Next level, yeah. Spike. Okay. I want to talk about this story because a lot of big movies are coming out and there is a bit of drama.
2: Tell me about your lunch, man. Sorry. The Seattle Film Commission
4: is calling on the Space Needle to put some feature films in the IMAX theater. I did not realize this was no longer happening. Yeah. Okay, so let's give people context. So, you know, I've seen a movie in an IMAX theater.
2: Mm-hmm.
4: What
2: where'd you
4: makes
2: see it?
4: I saw it at Pacific Science Center.
2: Right.
4: Years ago.
2: It used to be the Boeing IMAX theater.
4: That's when I saw it.
2: Right.
4: And it was incredible.
2: Right.
4: For people who don't know, how would you describe how special an IMAX is? Because I understand it's the ability to see higher.
2: Yeah,
4: like the frame, yeah, the sound, it's all those things.
2: It's also definition. Christopher Nolan's movie, The Odyssey, the reason that the Times wrote this story and that SIFF reached out to the Needle, because now it is IMAX at the center. The Space Needle is an independent entity, not part of Seattle Center. A lot of people don't know that.
4: And the IMAX was sold to them.
2: Because the Seattle Science Center is also an independent entity, not the city-owned Seattle Center. And the IMAX theater wasn't generating revenue. And we all know that the Science Center they've been kind of retooling themselves. They had to sell the dinosaurs to make rent one month.
4: Sold the dinosaurs?
2: Remember the dinosaurs? They're gone.
4: What?
2: They're gone. They're gone. The pools out front sit empty. It is
4: okay.
2: It's so walking dead down there.
4: Guys,
2: these days.
4: Guys, can I just tell you, those of you listening, if you have never been to the Pacific Science Center, even with the dinosaurs gone, mm-hmm. It is the most amazing place. Like, I used to take my kids there once
2: same,
4: a month.
2: Same, both our kids.
4: We have to support that place.
2: Yes, absolutely.
4: Okay, but the bottom line is they sold it to the Space Needle.
2: Yes, and
4: the Space Needle made a big change.
2: Because it's a financial commitment to bring in first-run movies at an IMAX. And the folks who run the Space Needle said, look, we'll buy the IMAX theater, but we can't keep tooling the money, you know, footing the bill for major theatrical releases. They decided to just go with documentaries. Problem is, this latest Odyssey, which was filmed at IMAX, you talk about what differences IMAX is. It's not just that there's a bigger screen to put more action in. the, you know, 4K is like the highest definition for movies. IMAX is 12K. I mean, the clarity of the images of the photography in IMAX movies is beyond compare. It's like Matt Damon is 30 foot tall and standing right in front of you when you watch The Odyssey. Mm. And in The Odyssey, the only place in town that could show it, I think, was SIFF Theater, which used to be Cinerama. And it's like, so SIFF reached out and said, look, Seattle Center IMAX, Space Needle, please bring back theatrical releases to IMAX, because some cinema is supposed to be meant to be seen on an IMAX theater. Did you hear the story of Christopher Nolan, who made The Odyssey?
4: Just through this article, I've read about how much money it's made so far.
2: So he wanted to film this in IMAX. IMAX projectors are incredibly loud, and they use so much film that they can film in 3-minute bursts before you have to change film.
4: Wow.
2: Christopher Nolan built, they had engineers build these cocoons around the cameras, the IMAX cameras that he used to film The Odyssey. And he told the actors in the middle of these long, involved, dynamic scenes, okay, we're going to film for 3 minutes and stop what you're doing, hold that tear, change the film, and go again. They would literally have to stop every scene every 3 minutes. That's how dedicated Christopher Nolan was to making this production in IMAX quality video. And SIFF says, look, we need a place in Seattle for film buffs.
4: This is the Seattle Film Commission, right?
2: Yes, National Film Festival. SIFF is the film commission. That's who reached out and asked Boeing to please keep showing.
4: And what was concerning, you know, you mentioned all this care and how it's an artistic marvel. And the film commission is saying, and so now this Odyssey movie is making like $124 million domestically. It's made $51.8 million in IMAX alone. And they're saying our IMAX is sitting empty.
2: Right.
4: And that people are actually leaving our city. They're leaving to go other places where they can find an IMAX. Because this is the only one.
2: Right. And that's a valid argument. But you're not always going to have the Christopher Nolan blockbusters. That's the thing.
4: But can you just make it possible when you know the big ones are coming? I would go there to see a movie. To see a feature film. So I don't know why they weren't making money before. If it was marketing or whatever it was.
2: Yeah.
4: But...
2: If you've got a release that merits IMAX viewing, at least open that theater back up to more than just documentaries, Space Needle.
4: Like Spider-Man seems like it'd be really cool to see in an IMAX. That's going on right now. I'm excited about Black Panther coming out in a year and a half or however long it is. I mean, there are movies that definitely would lend themselves. And it just seems to me, since our officials are always saying we are a world-class city, we should have our IMAX, you know, being the center of culture, not the center, but part of the center of cultural life.
2: We can't be left behind as a cultural
4: entity.
2: We don't
4: want people leaving the area to go see other IMAX.
2: And say you get one or two or three theatrical releases a year that you can show in that IMAX theater, then the rest of the time, show your documentaries. But make it available to these massive theatrical releases. You mentioned almost half of the domestic gate for the Odyssey in the first 2 weeks has been on IMAX screenings.
4: Yeah.
2: You could be paying the entire bill for the whole year of IMAX operation just by showing the Odyssey in there. Is it too late? I mean, because I haven't seen it yet. I want to see it, but I want to see it on an IMAX screen.
4: Exactly. I don't know if we're going to go out of town for it.
2: I'm not.
4: But I love what they said in this letter to... the Space Needle folks. They said Seattle should be participating in culture, not watching it happen somewhere else.
2: Here, amen.
4: Amen.
2: Agree more.
4: So, in this article, did the Space Needle respond yet? Were you able to, Ella? Did you get a sense for whether they responded?
7: I haven't heard anything. Mm-hmm. I feel like all of this, because of the Odyssey and all, like the Spider-Man that's coming out, I feel like it's getting a lot more pressure now because we're talking about films that are meant to be seen in theaters, especially on IMAX screens. And so I wonder what the reaction will be from the Science Center.
2: There has been no reaction from the Space Needle folks who bought the theater in response to the 10 members of the Seattle Film Commission who signed this letter saying, please, money issues aside, don't let us be left behind as a culturally significant
4: city. I have to admit, you have just broken my heart that the dinosaurs are gone.
2: They're gone.
4: Like, that's real. That's not fake news.
2: No, one of the heads was bought by a gentleman who owns a curiosity shop up, I believe it's in Bellingham. We had him on the show when he bought it. He put it up in his curiosity shop. Yeah, they're gone. We looked at buying them. We looked at, you know, how much do you want for it? Because they had an auction.
4: The Science Center.
2: I know. Sad.
4: All right. Well, let's see what's happening on the roads. Nate, how you doing?
1: Yeah, I'm doing good, but the driver's not so well out there. We have a lot of backups all around the sound this afternoon still. Southbound 3 in Bremerton. Let's start with that. Just past Kitsap Way, we've got this ongoing rollover collision blocking two left general purpose lanes. You're getting by there on that right exit lane, and you're backed up to Austin Drive. About a mile and a half back up there. Tacoma to Olympia and Olympia to Tacoma are both at 55 minutes. North 5 into Seattle, packed from the Michigan Curve to the Ship Canal Bridge. About a half hour to get you through this. South 5 still jam-packed from Northgate all the way into downtown. 1 hour commute from Linwood. Southbound 99 is heavy heavy approaching the Aurora Bridge down to the stadiums. Up in Linwood, North 5 just past the interchange. Two right lanes are blocked as fire crews are battling a brush fire there up on the hill. North 5 jams up at 44th and Linwood. North 405 jams up at Damson Road in Alderwood. And Everton Marysville, still a lengthy half-hour drive. It is packed from 526 all the way up to 528. Cairo News Radio, real-time traffic. I'm Nate Connors.
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2: All right, welcome back to the John Curley Show with Angela filling in. That's me. And Spike, that's him.
3: That's me. Nicely done, buddy.
2: All right, it's time for the letter of the day.
3: No, the mailman.
2: No, sorry, the mailman. Yeah.

0: guys have to get rid of the child that you're employing in this?
1: He's still around.
0: Is he okay? Is it limited work time?
1: Yeah.
0: You gotta get twins to do that. Gotta get twins.
2: I was so sad when the child stopped playing.
0: I know. I'm like, hey.
2: Get the mailman.
0: That's why most Hollywood shows employ twins.
2: Yeah. All right, would you like to kick us off?
0: Sure. Well, that's nice. Trucker Joe from Graham says, double duty spike on double days. Thank you very much.
2: Yeah, you're killing it. Sean from Puyallup. Nate, you do a great job on traffic. Clear, thorough, and good energy. That's the same behind the scenes, too.
3: Could you repeat? Thank you, Nate. Could you repeat that?
2: You do I'm kidding.
0: Thank
2: you. Clear, thorough.
3: Thank you. Thank you.
0: Yeah.
2: All right, on Katie Wilson in the Seattle Police Department, you want to take that one?
4: I can shoot one out. Tucker Joe from Graham. Well, the new chief has the same issues. Gone 40 plus days in 7 months.
2: Well, that's a question mark.
4: In 7 months?
2: Yeah, there you go.
0: Max in the 425 says, Chief Barnes was the scapegoat for Katie Wilson's blunder. Everyone could see that. I bet they hired him knowing full well that he was requesting weekends off to visit his family. I bet that was one of the conditions under which Mayor Harrell hired him. I agree with that. There's no way those vacations or official business trips weren't pre-approved. No way in hell.
2: Yeah, and with Mayor Harrell being up for re-election right after he took the job, I have to imagine he wasn't going to make the big move just yet in terms of family and all that stuff.
0: And the mayor wants to put their own person in that seat. Most new mayors do.
2: Yeah. So. All right, Kurt from Tacoma, regarding the mayor's office, sad that it has literally taken a human tragedy to reveal the reality of the lack of ability and experience to handle basic critical communication and emergency management. I don't care if you are left or right. It is embarrassing. And worst of all, this was predictable. G has never been more right.
0: I'll save that one, too. He'll love to hear that tomorrow.
4: John and Enumclaw? How do you say
2: Enumclaw.
4: Okay. Katie's window, quote, is made of obscure glass. Just saying.
0: Okay. CJ and Bothell, the mayor's comments about his super secret window was an arrogant way of saying, I know more than you. I got that same vibe.
3: Mm. I have a window into the police department that others don't have.
0: Sorry, city council. I know more than you do.
2: Okay. Liz and McKenna, I understand attending conferences, etc. I also know that a police chief is rarely a boots-on-the-ground position. However, I believe that a police chief should be in town during any type of large event in a city where crime and short staffing are an issue.
0: You know, that's fair. The chief did say, I wish I had a crystal ball, I wouldn't have been out of town. But you know when the bite was.
2: Yeah, but would you argue in summer in Seattle, there is a festival every weekend. I mean, FIFA just happened. Seafair is this weekend.
0: I've heard other comments said, look, this police department was already stretched thin after World Cup. And maybe there was a breakdown of communication amongst the SPD. It may have been because they were, you know, giving people time off after World Cup.
2: Oh, yeah. That could have been it. Yep.
0: Yep. We got a lot about those.
4: Should we go down?
0: Yeah. Angela's a strange AI bot. Ed in Bremerton says, I've talked to AI bots. I harass the stupid bot every time.
2: Okay, Angela, I would have guessed your voice is from the Northwest.
0: Yeah.
5: And now it is time for the letter of the day.
0: Shall I?
2: Yes, you shall.
0: Thank you. It's been first off, folks. Andrew, great job. Nate, of course. Ella, thank you so much.
2: Thank you, Angela.
0: Always a pleasure to work with you. Our letter of the day comes from Daniel in Tacoma. If we can't have Curly, I love this duo. Keep up the fun show. Well, thank you, Daniel.
2: We are quite the pair.
0: We are quite the pair.
2: Yeah.
0: You're a great
2: conversation. I kind of think you're cool.
0: You too, bud.
6: That's all she wrote.
7: That's all she wrote.
6: Didn't write no more.
7: Didn't write no more.
6: She left the gloom hanging around my front
2: door. All right, and on that note, let's give it to Nate. Thank you so much, Nate.
0: Who does a great job? It says right here.
3: Oh, yeah, you're thorough and clear.
0: Energy.
3: Yeah, hang that one up around the... Yeah. Bremerton, southbound 3, just past Kitsap Way, still got a rollover crash blocking 2 left lanes, so you're just squeezing by there in the right exit lane. You're in a mile and a half solid backup there to Austin Drive. Tacoma to Olympia has improved to 45 minutes, scattered backups between JBLM and Olympia. Olympia to Tacoma is at 50. North 405, bumper to bumper from South Center to the VMAC. South Center to Bellevue, plan on a half hour. It's a 10-minute delay. And Bellevue to South Center is at 40 minutes, slow from 520 to the VMAC. And North 5, just past that Linwood interchange, 2 right lanes remain blocked as fire crews are battling a brush fire. Cairo News Radio, real-time traffic. I'm Nate Connors.
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16: ABC News, I'm Dave Packard. President Trump announced last night his new Board of Peace has struck a deal with the negotiators in Gaza and Israel. Aides say the plan is for Israel to withdraw from Gaza and for Hamas to disarm and turn over power in Gaza to what's described as a new technocratic apolitical government. President Trump chiming in on that massive cyber attack targeting dozens of water facilities in Minnesota, going against his own intelligence officials who suggest Iran could be responsible, and instead...
17: I would blame it on Minnesota. and the governor, the corrupt governor of Minnesota. They like to say, oh, it's Iran. Iran should be so lucky. Iran's got bigger problems than worrying about Minnesota.
18: Minnesota's governor, of course, Tim Walz. The Department of Justice is asking to dismiss the criminal case against Olympian David Hearn over damage to the Lincoln Memorial reflecting pool, admitting that the damage was actually caused by the government's contractor leading the project. This is ABC News. In Illinois, a judge issues a decision on early release of a former deputy serving his sentence for the murder of Sonia Massey. ABC's Armando Garcia has more from Springfield.
19: Former Sangamon County Sheriff's Deputy Sean Grayson was denied an early release after he put in a request due to symptoms of advanced colon cancer. Grayson was convicted last year of second-degree murder for the July 2024 shooting of Sonia Massey.
20: Sangamon County State's Attorney's Office also opposing his release, saying Grayson was diagnosed with cancer before the shooting happened, and also saying that his temper could have posed a risk to the public if he was released.
18: More than 12 million bottles of eye drops under voluntary recall. That recall impacts 8 varieties of Roto cooling eye drops sold over the counter. The FDA says the recall is due to concerns over whether the bottles are sterile. There are no reports of contamination or infections. Wall Street, the Dow gained 276 points today. Dave Packer, ABC News.
21: New tonight's body camera video from police rushing to the scene of Sunday shooting at Seattle Center. That's after Nate Connors at the real-time traffic desk.
3: Thank you, Aaron. It is still a busy commute out there. Let's start you over to Bremerton. Southbound 3 just past Kitsap Way. We're still on scene of this rollover crash. About 45 minutes into this, it's blocking two left lanes. So the van is now uprighted, so we're making progress. You're getting by on the right exit lane, and we're sitting in a mile and a half back up to Austin Drive. Tacoma to Olympia, 45 minutes. Scattered backups between JBLM and Olympia. Olympia to Tacoma down to 40 minutes. Still got scattered backups between Lacey and Nisqually, and now just minor backups between Lakewood and South Tacoma. At the county line, both directions of I-5 are crowded between State Route 18 and Fife. North 405 still solid between South Center up to the Renton Landing. South Center to Bellevue, 35 minutes, a 15-minute delay. Bellevue to South Center is at 40 minutes. You're slow from 520 to the VMAC. As you head through downtown Seattle, we are struggling. North 5 from the Michigan curb to the Ship Canal Bridge. South 5 is packed from Northgate way into downtown. And North 5 just past the Linwood Interchange. Two right lanes remain blocked as fire crews are battling a brush fire up on the hill. So North 5, you're going to jam up in Linwood, almost a State Route 104, actually, in Mount Lake Terrace. And then northbound 405 jams up near Damson Road there in Alderwood. Cairo News Radio, real-time traffic. I'm Nate Connors.
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21: Good evening, I'm Aaron Granillo. Police body camera footage from Sunday's shooting at Seattle Center has just been made public.
22: In the less than 90 seconds of footage released, you can see and hear the chaos after the shots ring out. The crowds of people attending the Bite of Seattle running away, and Seattle police officers running toward the danger. As police walk that 15-year-old suspect out of Seattle Center, medics tend to the wounded. Police confirm they are still looking for multiple suspects, and if you have any information, you're asked to call their tip line at 206-233-5000. Frank Lindsay, Cairo News Radio.
21: And now the search is on for a permanent police chief in Seattle after Mayor Katie Wilson accepted the resignation of Sean Barnes. Mayor Wilson says she's looking for someone who can clearly communicate in stressful situations and...
23: I will be looking for someone who is consistently present in Seattle, keeping travel to an appropriate minimum, and who also ensures that when they are away, there is sufficient SPD leadership in town to guide our city through any emergency.
21: Cairo News Radio's James Lynch tells us the mayor left many questions surrounding the former police chief unanswered.
24: She wouldn't talk about the terms of the separation agreement, i.e. how much money the chief receives, and I pressed her again on the reason why she asked for his resignation.
25: Mayor, you still haven't told the people of Seattle why. Was it him being out of the city too often? Was it taking too long to release information that night? Or was it the kerfuffle with the reporter, or was it all four?
23: There were multiple factors, some of which were related to the events of Sunday, but that certainly was not the only thing.
24: The mayor talked a lot about transparency, but refused to be specific. At City Hall, James Lynch, Cairo News Radio.
21: Sound Transit says light rail could reach Ballard by 2042. Sound Transit board member and King County executive Gurmai Zahalai was among those pushing for the project this past May.
1: The Ballard community deserves light rail.
21: That will only happen by 2042 if the agency closes a major funding gap by 2033. Without that money, Ballard service could be pushed to around 2060. Your forecast now, looking at sunny skies at this hour. Tomorrow, clouds start to roll through. Same for Sunday. Light rain at times on Saturday and extreme fire weather for eastern and central Washington tomorrow. 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
2: Let's go and happy Friday to you. I hope you are having a decent day. We're grateful that you're spending a little bit of time with us. My name is Angela Poe Russell, along with Spike O'Neill, filling in for John Curley today. One thing we have enjoyed so much during the show is hearing from you, hearing your perspective. So feel free to text us on the Muckleshoot Casino Resort text line, 888-973-5476. 888-973-5476. Good afternoon to you, Spike. It has been a pleasure to work with you
0: so far. Thanks. So far, so good.
2: It's ridiculous.
0: I love working with you.
2: Like time just flies.
0: Oh,
2: okay.
0: Wonderful.
2: The big news from today is that Seattle's mayor, Katie Wilson, introduced us to our new interim police chief, Andre Sales. So he will be serving as our interim chief since Chief Sean Barnes is out. And she announced that a search will begin. We will have a process. We'll have community input. And that's what's happening. So, Spike, one thing I wanted to talk to you about is because this conflict with the mayor and the police chief has taken up so much real estate in the news, it's been difficult to focus on other aspects of this tragedy that happened on Sunday. And some would argue what should be the focus, what should be the center of all of this, that we've lost sight of the thing, the important thing. I saw a video on Instagram today, a couple from several people who are saying, guys, we just had a shooting that was likely gang related and people died and like all of these things. And we just seem to have lost track of that. Well, so I want to focus, use this segment
0: to
2: talk about some of those things. But go ahead.
0: Well, I think the fact that we haven't talked about is why we're talking about the other story. This is a gang crime. It took them 2 days to even announce it was a gang shooting. They didn't want to label that initially as a gang shooting. We found out today that there are maybe as many as 5 guns involved in this. Initially, there were 3 victims of shootings from Sunday night and 2 guns recovered. The next day during cleanup of the post-melee at the Seattle Center by vendors, they found a 3rd gun. Mm. Then a day later, we find out that the bullets that took the lives of the 3 involved at the center aren't from any of the guns that the police have in their possession. The ghost gun the 15-year-old was holding didn't fire the bullets that struck the victims who perished or the victims who were injured and then released from hospital. The gun they found in the somewhere stashed in the center, the 3rd gun found, wasn't the gun that took these lives. So we should be talking about the safety of the community, the gang members that are involved, the 15-year-old that is in custody. He didn't shoot the bullets that killed folks. And it's been reported by witnesses to the Seattle Police Department. Former Chief Barnes said they had over 80 tips as of yesterday that gave conflicting reports from eyewitness reports. But one thing that was consistent was the 15-year-old didn't fire the first shots of the day of that gunfight. So he, at worst, could have a self-defense argument to be made in court and as a juvenile.
2: I know. I was calling your bluff on that and was like, Spike, there's no way. Because, we've long debated the state legislature's change about gun possession in juveniles and how they can't get over 30 days. But once the gun is used in something, that's a very different thing. What you're arguing is that even though because his bullet was not used to actually hit a victim, mm-hmm. you're arguing he could fall into this category and be released after before 30 days.
0: Well, I'm not arguing for that. What I'm saying is...
2: Oh, yeah, but I'm saying you're saying that could happen.
0: Yeah, well, if as a minor, with his second gun involved offense, and from what I understand of the dynamics of juvenile law, you can have up to 5 gun-related offenses before you have genuine consequence, what we feel is appropriate consequence for a minor. This juvenile, if it's deemed, in fact, that it wasn't
2: used, like you didn't use the gun.
0: And this was used in self-defense.
2: Oh, I'm talking about the 5 that you're counting for the law. I'm just clarifying that for people.
0: I don't have a complete enough understanding of juvenile law. But this kid could end up walking with just 30 days in jail for using a gun for the second time in a crime where he was using in self-defense, an illegal weapon, an automatic weapon in a public setting. These are the conversations we should be having about youth crime, about gang crime.
2: Yes.
0: You know, we haven't talked about the Seattle Center itself. You have a story about the vendors involved.
2: Yeah, I'm going to talk about that. I mean, there was a dad who was killed, and there's been little about him and the impact on his family.
0: 3 children.
2: Yes, absolutely.
0: 56-year-old woman who just moved to Seattle to be with her daughter and son-in-law.
2: Yes.
0: She's now, that family has lost their matriarch.
2: Right. That has been the side effect of putting all the focus on this, the political spectacle, if you will. But I do want to talk about the food vendors, because they are now wondering, will they be reimbursed? Will they be compensated? They had to spend $3,000 on a permit to set up there. That's a lot of money, right? So what happened, as I understand it, is they were not, they had to leave the area, obviously.
0: Right.
2: They had to clear the area,
0: yes.
2: And they were told they would come back at a certain time. So meanwhile, a lot of them had stocked up food, perishable food, so that's gone. Some of them came back and their money was gone. Registers were gone.
0: Stands have been robbed.
2: Yeah, furniture. Someone had a brand new air fryer stolen. You know, all these things. One woman said that she's the co-owner of a Thai restaurant, EJ Pak Mor, and she says she lost $10,000 worth of perishables.
0: So what's going to happen for these folks? And if that's a question that's worth having, because these are businesses that contribute to this community, that contribute to these events, these public events. Bite of Seattle is one of the largest public events we have all year long.
2: Mm-hmm.
0: These vendors come in, they pay a high price with the permitting to be there, the space in the center. They need health licenses for operation. They need fire insurance permits to take part in Bite of Seattle because so much cooking is going on. There was a story last week in the news we covered about how expensive it is to be a vendor at an event in Seattle. Then you find that you've lost customers because you're forced to leave the center mm-hmm. during an active shooter situation. You can't be allowed back in because the police don't have Seattle Center secured. By the time vendors are allowed back in, looters have already made their way into the center.
2: That's what's wild about it. It's like they couldn't go in, but the looters somehow made it in.
0: Well, yeah, because laws apply only to those who obey the laws. That's common in everything we look at in our society these days.
2: That part.
0: You know, vendors said, okay, don't come back in until we know it's safe. Looters didn't care about whether or not it was safe or not. They came in, they stole equipment, they stole cash, they destroyed property. And now these vendors, now the Bite of Seattle is orchestrated, if I'm not mistaken, by an out-of-state company that's based out of California.
2: It's called Foodie Land.
0: Exactly. And I'm sure they are licensed and bonded. You can't be this kind of an operation that hosts major events because mm-hmm. they solicit the vendors. They lease out the spaces. They make sure all permitting is required. They take accountability for a successful event and all the elements that are required to do that at Seattle Center. If I'm a vendor, I'm assuming it's not on the city of Seattle. I was dealing with Foodie from down in California. They're licensed, they're bonded, I'm sure they are. That's who's going to make me whole as a vendor.
2: Yeah, it's interesting.
0: But how long can that take?
2: Right. It's been almost a week since the incident. And the vendors say, this is according to the Seattle Times, that they have not heard anything from Foodie Land. The Seattle Times did reach out to Foodie Land, and they said the Bite of Seattle team is evaluating ways to support vendors while continuing to fully cooperate with law enforcement on the active investigation. But I mean, these are the kinds of things that media can put pressure on, that when we call attention to this, pay attention to the story, like stuff happens, just like it did with the Chief Barnes situation.
0: Yeah.
2: I mean, that was like largely driven by a couple of reporters that were like, why about these trips? And why about, you know, this trip? But I don't know that, like, we found it interesting and it was tea, But I don't know that the community members that were affected or have been affected by violence, that was their number one thing.
0: With regard to the
2: Seattle... with regards to focusing, making the chief thing a spectacle.
0: Confusion. What we want to know as a community is, are we safe? Do we know everything we need to know as a community about who's still at large? What actually took place? Mistakes were made clearly because of all the kerfuffle this week.
2: Mm-hmm.
0: Then are we learning from those mistakes? Are we putting a new system in place that will no longer will have those? Those won't happen anymore.
2: Yeah.
0: And with regard to Foodie, I mean, look, you know, the city of Seattle trusted this company to run this event, to do this event. It behooves the city of Seattle to step in with regard to helping their vendors get action from this, and with the media as well. We can put pressure on these guys. You know, you're a big company. You've got you make a lot of money doing what you do, or you wouldn't be doing what you do. You're in business to make money, obviously.
2: Yeah.
0: And if you're a company that abides by the rules, you've got insurance, you've got your bond, and all these things. These vendors need to be made whole. There were stories of vendors who say they won't be back.
2: Yes, a couple have said they won't be coming back. Yeah, no, that's a real thing. Okay, something I'm really excited about, and we're making a little history tomorrow. For the first time in 70 years, we are going to have a women's baseball league in our country. Now, Washington doesn't have a team yet, but we do have, let me see where the teams are, New York Heights, the San Francisco Firebells, Los Angeles Queens, and Boston Hunters. Now, you may remember last year there was a women's professional softball league that actually we had some teams come through here last summer. That was women's softball, professional. Yeah. This is baseball, like League of Their Own, the movie.
0: Yeah.
2: So it's called the Women's Professional Baseball League, the WPBL. The inaugural season kicks off tomorrow with those teams, New York, San Francisco, LA, Boston. And let's see, they're managed by... The teams are managed by MLB stars Matt Williams. I don't know if you know who that is. Okay. Yeah. And get this. This says the 2014 Manager of the Year for the Washington Nationals is managing San Francisco. So it's kind of cool. Like, I love seeing new sports roll out for women, and I hope that they're well supported.
0: I think the market is there.
2: But you're like, maybe.
0: No, well, here's the thing. If it's a good product, people will come.
2: Yes.
0: That's what it is. And you have to put things in perspective. You know, it's a fun experience. The Seattle Storm, one of the most successful WNBA franchises, having a down year this year, of course. But it's a tremendously successful franchise because we had the likes of Sue Bird. Mm-hmm. We had all these tremendous Hall of Fame, WNBA Hall of Fame players come through town. Seattle's got a professional women's hockey team, which started last year.
2: Which is wonderful.
0: Right. And so the market is there for professional women's sports. I love it. Professional women's soccer has enjoyed a tremendous amount of success in America. Seattle, with the Reign, has one of the leading women's professional soccer teams in America. But all that stems from, if I may, success on the pitch, if you will, with regard to soccer. When the women won the Soccer World Cup and then won second and third Soccer World Cups, the women, America likes a winner.
2: We do like winners.
0: And if it's a good product, people will come out, whether they're men or women playing. I've been to the Women's Professional Hockey League game, the Torrent.
2: Was that?
0: It was phenomenal.
2: What was the vibe?
0: They do a phenomenal job in presentation. And I say that because the Storm do the same.
2: The dancers.
0: They make sure the game experience, you know, the competition is good. Even a 6-24 team now, the Storm, who have dropped 7 straight. But they've got numerous championships under their belt. Right? It's a great game experience. It's good competition. The product is enjoyable. It's family friendly. Mm-hmm. The hockey experience is the same way. I'm assuming the baseball experience will be the same. The soccer is great. We got women's sports delivers.
2: Yes.
0: For their audience. And there's a niche audience for women's sport. Mostly it's women in attendance. I get it. It's families. It's parents with daughters. It's when you have a daughter who's an athlete and you want to inspire that athlete, mm-hmm. and you can go see women competing in baseball, basketball, hockey, whatever it might be, you know, that's the representation is so great.
2: Yes. And I just want to make the case that it's not always on us, but the systems that are the gatekeepers for these things being successful. And I'm going to give you a case in point. So several years ago, when the Storm was making their run to be a champion, I wanted to buy Storm gear. And sometimes you can't always, like, if you don't go to all the games, but you want to be able to buy the merch, right?
0: Mm-hmm. Yeah.
2: So I go to a really popular sports store and I find Seahawks gear. I find Mariners gear. And I can't find any gear for the Storm. And I'm thinking, well, how are they able to progress and become more successful if we can't get merch into, when I say regular spaces or spaces out in the wild where you'd normally find sports stuff?
0: Yeah.
2: And you need the media deals. And so I really do feel like if the systems around us, the businesses, the media companies jump on it, then it makes it drives demand. I'll give you an example. So for years, media companies, local ones, would only cover boys Friday night football, right? Friday night football. That's right. Right. Well, what if they started covering, hey, we're covering Thursday night women's soccer. We're covering, you know, Wednesday night girls high school basketball. I understand they don't always have the resources for all of them.
0: Right.
2: But if you've been doing boys high school football for the past 30 years, maybe if you built some, because what happened, and I'll, you know what? Let me just tell you this. My daughter's old high school, Lakeside, did a great job at that. So for a women's soccer game, they would create a jamboree type environment.
0: Sure.
2: They would bring the food trucks. They'd bring the band.
0: So my experience, and
2: right. So my point is sometimes if you throw, if you kind of invest in those things, people will come.
0: If you build it, they
2: will
0: come.
2: As opposed to making us beg and then saying, well, it's just not that popular. Well, we're trying to buy the merch.
0: Well, it's always about money. I mean, you know, businesses are business, whether they're sports businesses or any other business. It's about money.
2: Or just stuck to doing things the old way.
0: Well, the reason the WNBA works and has found their footing, the NBA foot the bill for those guys for a long time. They lost money for quite a while until they were able to build up a fan base and build a reputation for a quality product. And enough people were able to experience that. And they got a TV deal finally out of that. You need big name stars like Caitlin Collins who comes on board, and the WNBA doubles their TV numbers with one, you know, marquee player who's a story into herself, all these different things. So, I mean,
2: but we needed them to carry the game, because I remember them to carry the games. Right.
0: Well, without the NBA's backing, the WNBA would not have made it. The Women's Professional Hockey League. I'm hoping that the NHL sees that same, you know, success story that the NBA put out there, and they say, look, let's at least help these athletes out. Until they can find their footing.
2: I love it when men support women. I love it when we support each other, period. And I'll never forget when several years ago, the WNBA was up for a negotiation with their union, the players with the union. Mm-hmm. And I believe it was Isaiah Thomas. Was it Isaiah Thomas who came out and did like an op-ed supporting the female players?
0: Yeah.
2: And so I just think it's great when we show up for each other and advocate for interests outside of your own, because you never know when you're going to be that person that is in trouble and you're wishing someone would speak up for you.
0: Well, absolutely. And you know, with regard to, you know, men standing up for women, right? It wasn't that long ago that women's sports needed Title IX, needed federal intervention to make sure that female athletes got fair representation in scholastic sports, high school and college. Colleges particularly, because that's where the money is made, and the football team makes X amount of money for the university that the university needs to spend equally on female and male athletes. That's recognition of equality among athletes, not just based on their, I'm just kind of talking about both sides of my mouth, it's got to make money first in the pro arena, but when you represent people equally and give people an equal opportunity to be a star, to be successful, to build an audience, women could build an audience.
2: You throw something out there that we could debate, but we're out of time.
0: Okay.
2: I agree with most of what it just, there was a lot still to chew on there. Yeah. So, but talking to you is always like that.
0: Thanks.
2: Thank you all for listening. There's still a lot more to come up on the John Curley Show. For now, we're going to go to Nate in the traffic center.
3: Hey, thanks, Angela. If you're heading into Seattle for the 7:10 Mariners game, this is what's doing. South 5 is still packed from Northgate Way to I-90. Linwood to Seattle is down to a 45-minute commute. Still about a 15-20-minute delay. Southbound 99 is crowded, but you're picking up the pace from the Aurora Bridge to the stadiums. North 5, heavy from Albro Place, just past I-90, and another bumper-to-bumper backup from Mercer to the Ship Canal Bridge. All added up, 25 minutes to get you through all this. Bellevue to Seattle across Lake Washington, 20 minutes on either bridge route. Up in Linwood, North 5 just past the interchange. Two right lanes remain blocked as fire crews are battling this brush fire. They're getting the upper hand now. North 5 jams up at State Route 104 in Mount Lake Terrace, and North 405 jams up at Dampson Road in Alderwood. And in Bremerton, we cleared that earlier rollover crash southbound 3 near Kitsap Way. Cairo News Radio, real-time traffic. I'm Nate Connors.
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10: All right, I'm talking with Phil Mitchell, who is a new buddy, and he's also an advertiser on the show. 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
26: 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And so now it's my turn to be a mentor and try to do the same thing for somebody else.
10: That's fantastic. You know, how many years you've been in this business now?
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15: Good evening, I'm Aaron Granillo. Seattle's mayor says multiple factors led to the resignation of the city's former police chief, Sean Barnes.
16: I asked him to resign.
15: Now, Katie Wilson says she's looking for a new chief who is consistently present in Seattle. Her words. She also wants one who can navigate criticism, she says, and clearly communicates in high-stress situations.
16: I am making what I firmly believe is the right decision at the right time.
15: Many city council members disagree. Mayor Wilson says she respects their opinion, but is confident they'll come together to appoint the next police chief. If you booked a hotel online in the past couple of years, you may be getting some money back.
22: More than 12,000 Washington consumers will get refund checks after the state attorney general settled with online hotel booking companies for $750,000. The AG's office says sites including HotelRates.com, Room 77, Hotel Guides, and Book Online use a pre-checked box in tiny gray text to sneak a refund protection fee onto reservations that were made from November of 2023 through March of 2025. Those refund checks should go out within about 90 days. Frank Lindsay, Cairo News Radio.
15: Since 1985, it has rained just one time on August 1st in Seattle. It could happen again tomorrow. Scott Sistek with the Emerald City Weather Blog tells Seattle's Morning News.
17: The odds for the rain coming on Saturday were astronomically lower, maybe I don't know, astronomically, but pretty low, less than 10%. But I think, you know, sometimes it has to rain on the driest day of the year.
15: Now, the weather could affect the Blue Angels at Seafair. If it's too cloudy, they'll have to fly at lower altitudes to stay under the clouds. Meantime, extreme fire danger is coming to central and eastern Washington this weekend. Forecasters say high winds, extreme heat, and bone dry conditions could cause existing fires to grow significantly. In Okanagan County, the Kaiser Canyon fire has already scorched about 200 square miles. That is more than the city of Seattle. Now to the real-time traffic desk to check on your commutes with Nate Cox.
3: All right, Aaron, Seattle Sports with the update. South 5 into Seattle still packed from Northgate to I-90. Linwood to Seattle plan on 40 minutes, about a 20-minute delay still. Southbound 99 could be a better option for you. It's still a little slow, though, from the Aurora Bridge all the way to the stadiums. North 5 is heavy from Albro Place just past I-90. Another thick backup between Mercer and the Ship Canal Bridge. 25 minutes to get through this. Up in Linwood, North 5 just past the interchange. Two right lanes are blocked as fire crews are getting the upper hand on this brush fire. But North 5 were bumper to bumper starting at State Route 104. North 405 jams up just prior to Damson Road heading into Alderwood. Bellevue to Renton, 25 minutes. Still heavy at Southeast 8th and Bellevue down to the VMAC. Everett to Marysville, just under 20 minutes. Still slow between the Snohomish River and 529. And down in Kent, we've got a collision that has shut down the southbound lane on the West Valley Highway just past State Route 516. Download the Seattle Sports app to stay in the know with the latest news, scores, and opinions about your favorite teams. 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I'm Nate Connors.
15: And to your forecast, looking at clear skies for now with temperatures in the low to mid-80s across the map. But again, tomorrow, some light rain at times, clouds roll through, and again, extreme fire weather for eastern Washington and central Washington as well. I'm Aaron Granillo, Cairo News Radio.
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2: Yo! This hour brought to you by Bucky's Auto Repair. All right, welcome back to the John Curley Show. I'm Angela Poe Russell, along with the Spike O'Neill, the hardest working man at Cairo Radio.
0: Thank you very much.
2: I enjoy spending it. I cannot believe, like, I just have so much fun talking to you.
0: Thank you. Likewise. I
2: brought this topic to our producer because I am intrigued by it. For years, we have been talking about dating apps. Well, apparently, the dating app is on the decline. People are ditching the dating app. And the solution, according to this article,
0: Liquor?
2: No.
0: That's the old way to do it. You went to a bar, you had some drinks, and you met people, right?
2: The solution is actually not tech related.
0: Okay.
2: You know, so we're kind of taking tech out of, and apparently it is the solution to what's being called the relationship recession. Did you know we were in a relationship recession?
0: I did know that there has been a decline percentage-wise in the number of people that feel like they need to be in a relationship. And now it's officially, if there's so many months of declining relationship numbers, give us a relationship recession.
2: Apparently it has to with the age that people are getting married, so they're waiting until later.
0: Okay.
2: Fewer people are, it's not as much a priority. People are struggling struggling to find the connection. And so we thought dating apps were going to help, because you can find people all over the world, you know, people you may not normally meet out and about, and somehow it made it more difficult. So 2026 has been claimed by some to be the year of analog, where we are going to reclaim our humanness. A new report from KUOW says people are burned out from the apps, and it's creating a boom of old-fashioned matchmaking. Yep, matchmakers say business has been growing for years, and they are seeing younger clients in their 20s and 30s looking for help. Some of them work in tech, they work at Boeing, I mean, all across the spectrum. And according to this article, which gives a little context, because it says Seattle is kind of a challenging space for dating, it says more than a quarter of Seattle's adults live alone, the fifth highest rate of any city in the U.S.
0: Wow.
2: And about half of the men living in Seattle have never been married.
0: Is that the tech pro sector moving to town? Is that real? I mean, I'm not, seriously. Right?
2: I'm not sure, but that'd be a guess. So a couple of things I'll throw out at you. Some of the matchmaking services are what you might think, right? Either you get in a database, they match you with someone. Okay. Another one is the live event. You've heard of speed dating, that's been around.
0: Sure.
2: But now there's something called pitch a friend. Do you know what pitch a friend is?
0: If the name bears true, it's like, have I got a guy for you?
2: Right? Yeah. So you go to an event and let's say you and I are friends and you give a presentation about me to the audience. Let me tell you about Angela.
0: Oh, she likes to do this.
2: She likes to do that. So then it's someone else bragging on you that knows you. And
0: someone's really who likes you, cares for you, wants you happy, can do a great job selling you.
2: This is great. As opposed to, I know, I love it too.
0: Are they taking investors? Because they're going to do great.
2: Yeah, they even give PowerPoint presentations with it too. So you're pitched with a PowerPoint presentation.
0: I wish I knew more single people. I'd help them out.
2: Right? You were like, I could be a friend.
0: This is a job of a wingman. This is what a wingman did, right?
2: Yes. Yeah. Yes.
0: Yeah.
2: So I guess my question for you is, are you feeling like you want to be more analog-y these days? And I just made up that word. But
0: No. I get it.
2: Are you feeling like maybe we've gone too far in some areas on tech and I really want to, like for me, I think I'm reclaiming magazines.
0: Okay. No, that's, I totally feel that way. And I'm a tough ask on this because I'm older. I think I'm the oldest guy who works in this
2: building. So you're saying you never went to tech? Is that?
0: I know. I was already so entrenched in my analogism that tech, my tech expertise, if not a competency, is minimal.
2: Okay.
0: I learned the least amount I couldn't get away with. You know what I'm saying? That's where I'm at. So I'm the wrong guy to ask, but I think there is a revolt against technology from an interactive a personal interactive perspective. People, you're not alone about the magazines. People who was like, you know, touch grass. Have you heard the term grounding?
2: Yes. Where you go outside,
0: you take your shoes off and touch the earth. People say, go touch grass. You know, and it's, we don't need more. You know, I mean, schools, they're successful school programs that are seeing increases in learnings and test scores and proficiency are the folks that are taking tablets out of kids' hands and putting books back in their hands.
2: Yeah.
0: And limiting screen time in schools. Mm-hmm. And that's a rarity because oftentimes funding in schools relies on adherence to these tech programs that are being, instituted to help become more efficient and make your education dollar go further. But it's having a detrimental effect. Yes, absolutely. I want my analogism to.
2: Yeah.
0: I'm reclaiming it.
2: So Ella, I don't mean to put you on the spot, but well, I kind of do. But I mean, what's your reaction to this story? You seem a lot younger than me. So this might be your delegation.
0: You think? You know? I got kids older than her. Well, go on.
1: Okay. Honestly, I love it. I think it is like, it's so important right now. I feel like a lot of young people who are single do feel the like weight of the dating apps. Like it's overused. It starts to become this weird pattern. No one's actually making connections. It just feels like you're swiping through people and not, you know, getting to know anyone. And it just, it's like this turnover.
2: But why is it so hard? Because it seems like it should be easy because great person. Like,
1: yeah, I think people are really craving connection. I think that's why these sorts of events and like really like putting yourself out there too. I think when you're behind a screen, it's so much easier to like ghost somebody or, I don't know, meet them once and then just like, yeah, never talk to them again. These events, I feel like you're really putting yourself out there. So there's this extra like level of like pressure and like, you know, I don't know. And I love the friend one too, because then it's like you're not doing it alone.
2: Yes.
1: You know, like that's great.
2: You know what my theory on why the apps didn't work? I think it made
0: people never look like their picture.
2: I think it made us too superficial. I'll give you an example. Yes. Because if you were to just meet someone in person, you wouldn't, because, okay, I just have to call myself out. So I went on a dating app. This is before I got remarried. Mm-hmm. And so it lets you put in things like, well, what height do you prefer? What income do you prefer?
0: Right.
2: So all of a sudden people start making these things. Whereas if you met a person in person, you really would go off. I mean, you would obviously judge whether there's an attraction, but there wouldn't be that kind of judgment. You would take the time to get to know them before finding out like, oh, if they make this or make that and how tall are you again? You know, you're taking them in as a full three-dimensional person.
0: And there's difference. There's a lot more to a person than how they look.
2: Yes.
0: Or what they make.
2: Yes.
0: I'll give you, this might not be the right example, but Billy Crystal, right? Been married for almost 50 years, I believe. Brilliantly funny man, heart of gold, compassionate, empathetic. I think Billy Crystal would do on a dating app. Swipe.
2: Oh.
0: Swipe.
2: Wow.
0: Swipe. I don't mean to be pejorative of Billy Crystal, but that applies to so many people.
2: Yeah.
0: Danny DeVito and Rhea Perlman were married for a long, long time because they just got each other. They shared a soul. They made each other laugh. They had qualities that they liked. Danny DeVito is maybe the least attractive person on the face of the green earth.
26: They're not married, though.
0: Not anymore. For a long time. I know. Nothing lasts forever there. Romeo.
2: Wow. Spike, you're on a roll here, man.
0: You know what I'm saying, though? I mean, to your point about superficiality.
2: Yes. Yeah. And here's the other
0: There's so much more to people.
2: And one other reason why I think it didn't work. Ella, call me if you think I'm wrong. But I feel like when you have the swiping thing, if a person does one thing that you don't like, or there's something in their, there are other people out there. I can just swipe to someone else. I can, you know, this idea of just, there's plenty of people that are lining up, right? And it's all, I don't know. Does that resonate?
1: It totally does. Okay. Yes.
2: I have some insight sometimes.
0: Yeah, you do.
2: I have another dating app story. Woof, boy, this is a doozy. Maybe I'll reveal it later.
0: Sure.
2: It's kind of crazy.
4: Oh, that's a tease.
0: Tease, baby. I'm all ears. We've got no place to go another hour plus of the show to get there.
2: Yeah, but folks are trying to get some places. They're on the road, so we want to go to Nate so we can get some insights on happening.
26: All right. Well, we are finally starting to clear out there after a very tough afternoon, but we're not in the clear yet. South 5, we're packed from Northgate into downtown, Linwood to Seattle, down to a 35-minute commute. North 5, still heavy from Albro, just past I-90, and then another thick backup between Mercer and the Ship Canal Bridge. Down to 20 minutes, though, to get through all this. Up in Linwood, North 5, just past the interchange, two right lanes are blocked as fire crews are putting out hot spots of this brush fire. So North 5, bumper to bumper from State Route 104 in Mount Lake Terrace. North 405 jams up just past Damson Road now, heading up toward the Alderwood Interchange. Bellevue to Renton, 25 minutes. You're heavy from Southeast 8th through Factoria. Then you thin out as you head into Renton. North 405 still heavy through the Renton S-curves. Everett to Marysville, under 20 minutes. Still slow from the Snohomish River up to 529. And in Kent, this collision still has the southbound lane of the West Valley Highway shut down just past State Route 516, right there by the Green River. Cairo News Radio, real-time traffic. I'm Nate Connors.
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9: Men at Work.
10: I love this song. Love this.
9: 82, I believe, right?
10: Okay, that's good. Look at you. And listen, I love that you're here with us listening to the John Curley Show. I'm Angela, along with Spike. And we were talking about the rise in matchmaking services, in-person analog dating events, because people are trying to get away from dating apps. And we were talking about the challenges of dating apps. And so many people have had successful relationships on apps. That was not my story.
9: My daughter met her husband
10: on a
9: dating app. It's crazy because they went to the same high school. Mm. He was a senior when my daughter was a junior.
10: Oh, but the app
9: The app brought them together. And they went out, and as they started talking, they found out how much they had in common, how much they enjoyed each other's company. Now they've been married a year.
10: I love that. Yeah.

0: Yeah, mine was a hot mess. So
1: a dating app experience?
0: Oh, gosh, yeah. So I met this guy on the app. He seemed normal as the day is long. We started out talking on the phone. So we had about 4 phone conversations. Seemed, again, like things are normal. So we make plans to have a first date. A day before the first date, I get a notification from the dating app that he has been removed from my account. And they would not tell me why. I know. But
1: now, so that was it. That's the last of it ever?
0: Oh, I'm a journalist, Spike. Come on. You know I didn't let it go.
1: Good. I'm glad. Good for you. I'm so proud of you right now.
0: You know I did not let it go. But they wouldn't tell me anything. So he had given me his name. So I just went from there and started researching. And he had a recent record. And the record...
1: Like a recording? He was a recording artist?
0: No, like a record, like a rap sheet. Record.
1: Okay.
0: Or soliciting a minor.
1: No.
0: Yes.
1: And he's on a dating app. How do you...
0: And I was a day from meeting him in person. And I had young kids at the time. Like, I was a day from meeting... That was the end of it for me.
1: So the...
0: I, like, shut it down.
1: Wow, okay. So you found out he... Did you ever find out why he was removed from the app? Did you contact them?
0: I think they found out about this record.
1: They got wind of this.
0: I think they
1: pulled him from their service.
0: Mm-hmm, okay. That's what I think happened.
1: How did he get on their service to begin with is what I'd want to know.
0: Well,
1: right?
0: I don't know. Ella, have you ever used those? Like, do they require you to report your criminal? I can't imagine they would require you to report.
2: I've never seen that. I mean, maybe certain ones do. But I think, it's... So many people catfish on dating apps. Like, I would not be surprised. Like, they let anyone on, you know? Like, you really don't have to prove anything.
1: Catfish is just a misrepresentation of you, right?
2: Yeah, totally. Like, whether it's, like, you're editing your own photos or you're using someone else's photos. Fake name, like, so much fake information, you know?
0: Yeah, and he was a dad, like a dad of 4, and, you know, so he wasn't the type of person that you would look and have this, and we know there is no look, right? But it's just... It's human nature that we're like, oh, they seem normal, talk normal. But it was just one of those cautionary tales.
1: Thank goodness.
0: So what I love about the analog is that you do have a more organic way of getting to know someone out in the wild.
1: That's cool ankle bracelet you got on. What's that? Why is it bleaking? Tell me more. Yeah. You don't find that out on an app. Don't share that on an app, right? What do you mean you can't? What do you mean you can't leave the neighborhood? What do you mean? We can't go away for the weekend. Not allowed to leave. Yeah, the camping site is in state. Why is that important to you? You can't leave the state. Oh.
0: Nate, help.
3: I feel your pain, Angie. Everett to Marysville, down to 10 minutes. We're down to 2 to 3 mile max backup between the Union Slough and Marysville. But you're close to the speed limit through this, so you're going to zip right through it. Up in Linwood, North 5, just past the interchange, our brush fire's out. Fire crews have left. Our lanes are back open. North 5, however, remains jam-packed from State Route 104 and Mount Lake Terrace. North 405, you're going to jam up there at Damson Road in Alderwood just before the interchange. South 5, packed from 80th in the downtown. Linwood to Seattle, still right around 35 minutes. North 5 is heavy now approaching the West Seattle Bridge past I-90 as this is starting to thin down. Another backup between Mercer and the Ship Canal Bridge. 20 minutes max to get you through downtown. Bellevue to Renton at 25 minutes. We're still heavy from Southeast 8 through Factoria. Then you thin out, but you're not in the clear until you get down past the VMAC. And North 405, still heavy from South Center through the Renton S-curves. South Center to Bellevue, though, right around 20 minutes. Everywhere else, we are finally in the clear. Cairo News Radio, real-time traffic. I'm Nate Connors.
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21: ABC News, I'm Dave Packer. It's been 6 months since Nancy Guthrie was abducted by her home near Tucson, Arizona. Now the Pima County Sheriff's Department
2: is sharing details in those ransom notes.
13: Both notes contain the same Bitcoin address, and the author also claimed to know details from Nancy Guthrie's house, saying her white smartwatch was left at the foot of the bed and a backyard floodlight was destroyed. Investigators tell us those details are accurate. And the sheriff says labs across the country are working to untangle a mixed sample of DNA from as many as four people, and they're not giving up trying to trace those notes.
2: ABC's Aaron Katursky. President Trump saying U.S. negotiators have reached a deal with Hamas to lay down its weapons and relinquish its control over Gaza. This as long as Israel withdraws from the Strip. New York's attorney general suing the online betting platform Kalshi. Letitia James calling for the company to be taxed and regulated like licensed gambling. This is ABC News. A final salute in Queens, New York today for an American service member killed overseas in the war with Iran. ABC's Lindsay Tookman reports from New York City's Ozone Park neighborhood.
22: It was a really emotional and solemn service here in Ozone Park, Queens, but it also was a celebration of life. And it was really touching to watch all of these people to come together for 28-year-old Staff Sergeant Angel Sarah Rampersand. Hundreds filled the chapel in prayer and in song. Rampersand, who was born in Trinidad, was one of the U.S. service members killed in an Iranian missile strike on an airbase in Jordan.
2: Marine Corps investigators heading to the site of an aircraft mishap near the Miramar base. A source familiar with the incident telling ABC News it appears the Marine F-35 stealth fighter was on approach to the runway when it crashed. The pilot ejected safely and is in stable condition with non-life-threatening injuries. Marine versions of the F-35 stealth fighter are designed for takeoffs and landings on short runways. Dave Packer, ABC News.
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1: I give Trump crap because he deserves a lot of it, because the stuff that he made promises for have not been kept, and anybody who wants to sit here and argue with me sounds fantastic. Shoot me a text, 323-538-2423 at Chad Benson Show, X, Insta, all of that stuff. In doing that, I also will tell people when I think Trump has done something great. Now, if this comes off, and I say it's a big if because it may not have anything to do with us, but let's be real. With Hamas and Israel, I think Trump has done some stuff that's been pretty damn good. Now, we have been complicit at times in letting Israel do way too much when it comes to what they've done to the people in Palestine. And I'm not just talking about Hamas. I'm talking about the children, the women, people who are starved out of there. We can sit here and have that debate all day. But if this is to be actually pulled off, and it is true, the fact that Hamas would lay down their weapons would be that right there is Nobel Peace Prize worthy. That is. And that's a big if, of course, because, again, it's all based on Hamas and keeping their word and Israel keeping their word. And I say that because Israel doesn't seem to thrill about this as Hamas does.
2: President Trump announcing U.S. negotiators have reached a deal with Hamas to lay down its weapons and relinquish its control over Gaza. U.S. officials who briefed reporters late last night say Hamas has agreed to disarm and transfer power in Gaza as long as Israel withdraws from the Strip. The proposed move, part of a peace deal announced by President Trump and his newly formed Board of Peace.
1: That is a big, big deal. Now, how close is this to actually being done? You know what? It depends on where you look. Hamas says it's agreed to do it, but they have to follow the rules, which is they've got to leave the Strip. They got to leave the West Bank. They got to leave the Strip. They've got to go back to Israel. And as we all know, Netanyahu is probably not a big fan of that. Ben-Gvir, Smotrich, I don't know if they're ready for that. So I don't know if that's going to happen. I tell you what, though, they need a win, especially Bibi right now in his tough, you know, because he's fighting for his political life. So this could potentially be a huge win, but it's a huge win for the entire region. Now, I give Trump a lot of crap about what's going on with Iran because I think there's nothing but bad options at this point, and this is all self-inflicted. But this is something that even prior to, you know, Iran, they'd been working on. Fingers crossed, God willing, it happens. We will see. And as we all know, neither of them trust each other, and we shouldn't trust either of them either at this point in time. So we'll see what comes of it. Speaking of chaos and craziness, if you're not paying attention to what's going on in Spain, it is insane.
3: Chaos has erupted in Spain. Thousands and thousands of migrants from Morocco surge into Spain as the country's border totally collapses at the northern city of Ceuta. Footage shows thousands of migrants, mostly young Moroccan men, running, sprinting and cheering, breaking through the fence, overwhelming border police after swimming over the Moroccan side and also overwhelming authorities at the city's breakwater.
1: Now, they're putting the death toll at about 18. You know, I've heard some that say 9, some that say 18, some that say a little bit more. I'm sure it'll be days and weeks, you know, and it's not like anybody's going to pay that much more attention to it. It's horrible. So what you have is a mass of people. And I'm not talking about a couple hundred, a couple thousand. You remember we saw the Haitians and everything here and everybody? 49,000 in the last 24 hours have descended on this small little island that is Spanish soil, but it's the first place you come when you're trying to cross over from Africa, which is where Morocco is, by the way, for those who are not keeping score, into Spain. And they're coming in droves for a lot of reasons.
4: There is a lot of job in Morocco. So there is job, there is people who work, there is a lot of things. But that's not enough for all the people. A lot of people want to go in Europe, for example, or America or something like that, but they don't have the opportunity to go there.
1: No. And on top of it being, it's not just Moroccans. Morocco is kind of like Mexico is to us in the sense that you will see plenty of people come up through the south, up through Mexico into, so it's also a migrant kind of, you know, funnel, and they have their version of coyotes. And so you've seen people, some people are just swimming across. It's not that far across. Others are taking boats, and the boats are capsizing because there's so many people on it. But there is a lot of reasons why people are coming. First of all, Spain's been trying to increase the amount of people they're bringing there for a few reasons. One of them being the fact that their population is elderly, and they are slowly but surely passing away, but they're leaving the workforce, and they don't have enough people to keep up. So they've been kind of liberal in the way that they've been allowing people to come there. But this is something completely different. But like anything else, people are coming there because opportunities, tons of it. All kinds of different opportunities, not just jobs.
0: We don't have a good medicine, and we don't have a good teachers, and it's a bad life.
1: Yeah. And again, it is a thoroughfare in many ways for several different nations. Mali, Senegal, Guinea, Ivory Coast, Sudan, Somalia, tons of West and Central African nations are coming there. They gather in the northern part of Morocco before they go across. And once they get there, you know, they're on Spain's soil. And there's, look, there's a serious conversation to have. When you allow so many people into your country, and it's different. If we're going to have a real conversation about the difference between us and several other nations, especially throughout Europe, our nation, people that come here, a vast majority of them come here because of job and economic opportunity, and they love what America has to offer. And they're coming here. They're going to keep their heads down in many ways. They're going to work. And many of them love America. They want to be Americans. And that happens. I mean, you got a lot of the freak out, you know, people on the right say, oh my God, they're all okay. It's different in Europe. Europe, you've got Africa. You've got places in Africa that are very much in war torn areas. You've got young men who've been fighting, young men who are radicalized. Right. Most people, I'm not worried about somebody who's coming here to, let's be real, to go and pick fruit or to work in a lawn care facility, that guy's radicalized and is going to do anything. Not saying there aren't bad eggs, because there's bad eggs in any group. You know that. But theirs is much different. Because they are getting a lot of people that are young men of fighting age coming over there who are eating into the system, but they're not assimilating, and they're still radicalized. They're just now radicalized in an area where instead of losing the war in some places that they were fighting, they're now in a different battle. And so that's a big issue that they have. And it fundamentally changes the makeup of your country. Italy's panicking, and they said, you know, we're going to shut down any kind of opportunity to pass freely between, you know, us and because Italy's got their own problems as well with parts of Africa and the fear of radicalization. So they're stepping up. This is nothing new. People are leaving areas where they're looking and saying, there's nothing here for us anymore. It's destroyed for whatever reason. Let's go here.
5: Reminiscent of kind of what we saw during the open border during the Biden administration through 2021, 2024, kind of similar to what we saw in Del Rio back in 2021. The socialists' agenda, their platform literally says they want to abolish borders, abolish immigration enforcement, have complete freedom of movement. This is what it looks like in another country if they get what they want. Notice there is no resistance from the government whatsoever. These people are coming in without any obstruction. And if people don't know, Spain has a very left-wing government. Earlier this year, they did a big amnesty program for over 1 million illegal immigrants living in the country. They had 1.3 million illegal immigrants apply for that amnesty program between April and June. So that's what we call a pull factor.
1: Yeah, absolutely. Bill Malusian there. So, and they are doing something now. They have rushed the military down there because they understand they can't afford this. I mean, take away even whether or not you want to, you can't afford it. And you also look around and your citizens aren't going to take it. My God, the citizens of Spain don't even want tourists there at this moment in time, let alone hundreds of thousands of people pouring across their border. So. So, yeah, there is, you know, you start abolishing your borders. You start giving up your identity as a nation. You're going to start to give up your nation as a whole. That's not hyperbolic. That's just reality. Absolutely. We overdo it here because it's great for politics, but we do not have the same problem that Europe has. What do you think? Let me know. 323-538-2423 at Chad Benson Show. It is your X, your Insta, your YouTube, and all of the other good things. A lot of stuff to get to today. Try to squeeze it all in, including the trans issue that has popped up again in women's sports with Sophie Cunningham and what she said. And two young girls were essentially berated by the owner of the Seattle franchise, or one of the owners, minority owner of the Seattle franchise, over the fact that they supported her. And this lady thinks, oh, well, you must hate the LGBTQ plus, which is so just ridiculously over the top. We talked today, too, about Tallarico and Paxton. And Paxton is just, he's such a bad candidate. I'm telling you, he's that race right there is way closer than I think the Republicans want to believe. They think it's going to be Ted Cruz, Beto, too. I think they're going to have some issues with that. Bunch of other good stuff, including your Finally Friday sounds as well to get to today. But first, Incogni. 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

0: And I figured, why not we launch an OnlyFans site?
1: I'm not a girl. I'm not a boy. I'm non-binary. I like to be a girlfriend. I want to be a wife. I want to be a mom.
2: When we hit the end of the road at this late-stage capitalist hell and we start guillotining the rich and eating them for breakfast, I will be one of the CEOs that gets to live.

0: There's very little they can do about it.
1: We ought to tighten the sanctions. I think we ought to continue the blockade and starve them out.
2: We're not crippling anybody. They can go on forever. If we think that our crippling sanctions are crippling in any way, we're wrong.

0: The reason that COVID killed so many people in the U.S. is because white people are colonizers.
1: Here I am sitting in front of you 6 years later saying, who the f*** do you think you were for doing that?
2: I represent science.
3: Regarding the lockdowns, you argue that you did not personally issue every lockdown order, close every school, or impose every mandate.
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5: 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X, Insta, YouTube, Facebook, and more. We love hearing from all of you right here on the Chad Benson Show. Yesterday, we had on the guy who runs LeavingMAGA.org, and several of you have chimed in about that. 9335 says, the Leaving MAGA guy is full of crap. I'm a full-blown Trump supporter with no rage and no fear. I do watch Fox News, but not out of fear and rage. How about common sense, fairness, and moral clarity? I'm perfectly comfortable with my open-minded conservative beliefs. Understandable. Look, not everybody's going to be happy, and I said that, okay? You know, I mean, the reality is, some people out there aren't like that. Some people out there are driven only through rage and anger. And you know how we know this? Because the studies have been done. And the studies say algorithms through anger work much better. And fear work way better. 7325 text in. Nice try on the addicted that has a new drug. I have no problem as somebody who wants to leave MAGA, but this guy was an absolute worst example. For others, I've heard we should spend some time each day allowing me to add some value with no agenda and no bias. This guy was invalid. Well, I think he's valid. He has a different way of approaching things, and he saw things in a different way because he was so deep into it. Everybody's got their opinion. And if you didn't hear the interview, Rich Logis from LeavingMAGA.org, grab the podcast. I think you would be surprised. He's, for some, we've gotten texts, very interested in what he had to say. For others, they're upset with it. Let me know what you think. Coming up, Jim Kennedy, Kennedy Institute of Public Policy Research, joins the program. We're going to talk about baseball cards, including one that sold for what? Chad Benson Show.
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1: It's that time of the week. We talk to our good buddy, Jim Kennedy of the Kennedy. It's the third of public policy research. We talk politics. We talk pop culture, all that kind of stuff. Jim, you're a card collector. So I saw a dude pulled a one of one Shohei Ohtani, $11 million.
2: Yeah, that's a, I think that's the group that's out of Hong Kong that's put up that bounty for it. And yeah, I've got some of that product. I've got the four boxes of it in one jumbo box that I haven't opened because it's gone from like $400 to $800. And I'm sure it's going to go down now that that bounty has been found and that, so that chase card, as we call it in baseball card collecting, isn't there anymore. So I'm sure those prices will probably start coming down, but it's been it's been a good product. What you generally judge these things on is the quality of the rookie class, and there's quite a few good rookies in it. But yeah, this is crazy. It kind of makes me wonder because they're also selling cards at Costco now. And that was kind of the canary in the coal mine in the late 80s, early 90s when the card industry kind of topped out. In the junk, what was called the junk wax era, when you found Price Club for us in California, but Costco/Price Club, they were selling boxes of baseball cards, and they're doing it again. It's been going on for a couple of years, so I'm beginning to wonder with this bounty. And this week is the big show for sports card collecting, called the National, which is very interesting because the show hasn't gone west of Chicago in over 20 years, but it's referred to as the National. So I'm not really sure what the deal is with that, but that's what it's called. But yeah, that's a great thing. I mean, it brings great attention. I had left a friend of mine basically goes, hey, are you looking for this card? He knows nothing about baseball cards, but he saw the thing on it when it first came out. It was going to be, I think, a $2 million bounty, and then it jumped up and it went to 10 and then where it is now. And yeah, that's great. Now the question would be is that card more valuable? When it was at the lower number, the card is probably more valuable because the Shohei Ohtani market is absolutely crazy right now. Everybody wants Ohtani cards. They are more liquid. They wouldn't be any more liquid if they traded on the New York Stock Exchange right now. They are, you can just whip out an Ohtani card and probably trade it for Bitcoin right now because it is super liquid right now. And I've actually sold some of mine, but that is the market for him right now. And for all of his cards, not just his rookie cards, is really crazy. And with this one, you know, it'd be interesting to see if you could actually sell that card for more than that. Now at that price, you probably can't. That's probably more than what you'd get for it. But that card, when it was looking at to be a million or two on the first couple of bounties that were offered, that card might have been worth more than $2 million. That card was estimated to be worth between $4 and $5 million. And that's, of course, in a market like this, you got to find someone who will pay it for it. But now they've got the bounty. They can turn it over for that and go merrily along and not have to worry about too many things going forward. I believe it was found in a hobby box in Boca Raton, Florida, if I read the article.
1: Yeah,
2: right.
1: Boca Raton cards, $11 yep. million. And so I'm looking at it. It's him, but he signed are those patches?
2: Yeah, those are game worn patches. He wore that patch, and it's a gold patch to signify it. And that's the card that's also got the Judge auto on it, right? That's the dual one.
1: Yeah,
2: Jim and Aaron.
1: Yeah, maybe. But
2: it's him and Aaron Judge who won the MVPs last year, and they've had a couple of these patches. And it's what's called a one of one card, meaning that's it. There's only one of them. There's no others out there. So that's one card. It's a completely unique card. No others out there like that. And yeah, and that's because, I mean, Aaron Judge is very popular too. And getting two of those guys on one card as an auto is a pretty rare thing. And getting it in a one of one is even rarer. So.
1: Oh, it looks like it's just him. And it looks like he signed it in Japanese and in English.
2: Oh, okay. Yeah, that's that one. Sorry. Yeah. There's a couple of them floating around out. There's a couple of them in the Topps Chrome that were issued. Okay. Yeah. That's a unique one too. My understanding is that I don't think he had signed any in kanji other than personal signings. There's somebody who took a Ohtani rookie card, wiped the autograph from in English, I guess you'd want to say, in Arabic characters off, and got him to sign it in kanji, which makes that card a fairly unique card because there weren't any issued kanji rookie cards for Otani. Supposedly, my understanding was that he has a connection with the Angels. He might have worked with the Angels and had an inside to where he could get Otani to sign it, because you just can't walk up to Otani. You remember when you were a kid, you showed up at a game early, you could walk down, you could walk down to the field level, and maybe you get lucky and a player would walk over and he'd sign something for it, and they certainly wouldn't ask you for money to do it. That doesn't happen anymore. You can't walk up to Mike Trout these days at a game and say, "Hey, Mike, can you sign a couple of your rookie cards for me?" It just doesn't happen anymore. My understanding is that Freddie Freeman, for example, wants over $200 to sign cards for it. And then they have events where you can go signing. I mean, that's where Pete Rose made a lot of money in his later years, with signing autographs at shows like the big show back in Chicago this week called the National Show. But Otani, very private guy, doesn't sign a lot. And this is definitely going to be a grail card for him to have it both in the one that's both in English, I say, and kanji. So that is definitely a 101, and not just that it's only one printed. That's about the only one that probably is in existence, unless someone has been able to personally get him to do it.
1: Talking to Jim Kennedy, Kennedy Institute of Public Policy Research. Jim, real quick, Spider-Man, are you going to go see it?
2: I am not going to go see Spider-Man. I am not the
1: world's largest. Because you're a commie? And you hate Spider-Man?
2: I'm protesting Tom Holland and Zendaya because of her appearances in what's the TV show where she plays with
1: Pretty Little Sydney Liars? Sweeney?
2: No, the one with Sydney Sweeney that's on HBO.
1: Oh, I know.
2: Where they're teenage students. I think she was a drug mule this year or something. Yeah. No, I'm kidding. I'm just not a huge Spider-Man. I'm an Avengers guy. I like the Avengers, Star Wars stuff. There's a movie that's coming out I may be interested in, and you might be. It's Tom Cruise is doing a movie called Digger.
1: Yeah.
2: So it's a little weird for Tom Cruise. I got to find out more about it, because the preview kind of leaves you scratching your head.
1: It's satirically hilarious and bizarre at the same time. I have no idea what it is.
2: Yeah, it's almost like a weird version of Les Grossman from Tropic Thunder, in a sense, where he's kind of this grumpy guy that seems to be an expert at what he does and very successful at it. So I don't know. It's interesting. I don't know if Cruise is going for an Oscar this year. I think with the whole Odyssey thing, that's going to be tough. That seems to be the hands down favorite for everybody, because Christopher Nolan does movies like that, and he's kind of in a groove right now as far as those types of movies. They get a lot of attention, big budget, big popcorn summer type movies, like, that you think of that we used to see years ago. And that seems to be great. Though a lot of historians have been commenting on it. They go, they're not really sure which version of the Odyssey this is.
1: Well, the person that supposedly, the person who he based it off of, they translated it in 2017, said that this is an embarrassment. They would never want their name put there. They were flattered at first that, Christopher Nolan loved it so much, but that person obviously has never met Hollywood. And the thing with Hollywood, if somebody gives you $200 million to make a movie, you better bring them back $400 million or else.
2: So, yeah, no, absolutely. Yeah. I mean, I remember the incident when Tom Clancy, rest his soul, stopped signing his movies or stopped selling his movies to Hollywood when they shot one of the movies. It was, I forget which one it was, where they had the house that Jack Ryan lived in, looking east over the setting sun over the Potomac, looking east. And Clancy goes, that's it. He got thrown off of multiple sets on his movies that were filmed because he would just go against, he would just rile up when they would do something stupid or something that didn't make sense. But it's Hollywood. They just don't necessarily care about reality. If they get it like, 70% right, I think they're happy, and they're there to tell a story. They're there to entertain you.
1: Yes.
2: They're not historical documentaries or necessarily 100% accurate to the book, because their answer is, we paid you for the book. We will do with it what we want. Get off my set, Mr. Clancy.
1: No doubt about that.
2: That's basically what they told him.
1: last question. What'd you make of the Fauci stuff? Because obviously, being in California, that had such an effect on you, because there are certain states where if it was still up to them, they'd probably still be locked down.
2: Yeah, no, absolutely. Yeah, I think Gavin would still lock us down. We wouldn't have to hear about all of the great Gavin stories that have been coming out right now. But yeah, no, I was disappointed in him. I would like to see him. When I look at it, Rand Paul is not what I consider MAGA. I don't think Rand Paul has ever been, unless I'm missing something.
1: No, he's not. He's just liberal. He's a Republican more than anything else.
2: Absolutely. That's exactly what I think. And he's a doctor. And so he knows medical stuff about this. He knows where the mistakes were made in it. I'm disappointed that Fauci didn't, you know, that didn't answer the questions, though it seemed again like that he was, you know, that Paul is gunning for him, and he was, I wouldn't say necessarily set up, but he's going to be answering questions that, you know, he's sitting there with a pardon. But again, the pardon only covers what happened up until when Biden left office during the pandemic. But all he had to do was answer the questions truthfully, and

0: And not necessarily, I mean, I'm not necessarily looking for us to hang people that made mistakes in it, but definitely someone like Gavin and the stuff that went on in California needs to be looked at. I mean, you know, there's so many examples. One of them is filling in one of the skate parks with sand so kids couldn't go skateboarding during the pandemic. You were talking about a guy that was on the beach that was basically dragged off the beach because he was out on the beach and the beach was closed all by himself. And there were lots of, I know that down in Riverside County in the Palm Springs area, all of the golf courses were supposed to have been closed as for health hazards. And I know that a lot of people were going out and playing, and basically the Riverside sheriff said, I mean, a friend of mine is part of the management of a club, and they called the Riverside sheriff. He goes, look, we're not dealing with this. We're not getting involved. We're not coming to your golf course to pull the people off your golf course and arrest them. Okay. We don't want to know about it. We're not going to look for it. So if people happen to be playing golf, we're probably not going to be there to arrest them. But that's how crazy it got in California. And it was, and it was ludicrous. The things that went on and the level of, I wouldn't say paranoia, but fear. I mean, there was a legitimate fear for, I mean, people were dying from it, but after all, we figured out what it was. And then eventually we got, you know, Project Warp Speed, and we got a vaccine for it. And some people took it and some people didn't. But I know people, I basically have part of what I do right now in my job is because the guy that ran it previously didn't want to get the vaccine. And our company said, get the vaccine or you're fired. And they gave him till the day, that morning before he was supposed to, you know, either decide or not, they fired him. And that was it. So yeah, there are people that lost their careers because of this. And, you know, they deserve something for this. Firefighters lost it. Public servants lost it that wouldn't get the vaccine. So yeah, it was terrible. It was not well executed. And I'd like to have heard Fauci talk about some of this. And I mean, not necessarily looking for him to, like, you know, to, again, to be arrested for anything, but to kind of face the music and admit to people, because there are still people out there that absolutely swear that he is 100% accurate. He should be, you know, he should be made a saint. Or he should be, you know, there should be a bronze statue or maybe gold statue of him somewhere in Washington for what he did. And I'm not going to say the guy was bad, but there was probably things that could have been done better. And he was the guy that had Trump's ear on this. So if you want to blame Trump, okay, but understand he did what, because Trump doesn't understand medicine.
1: No.
0: He's not an epidemiologist.
1: He barely understands his day-to-day workings as a president.
0: Well, I wasn't going to really go there, but that's what I was trying to imply. Yes, exactly. So he did what, you know, he listened to what Fauci, and even, you know, I'm sure he gave him plenty of pushback on what he thought was silly. In fact, he convinced him through science that this was the right way to do things. And so, you know, he was the guy that had it. He ran it. And those writings that he had when those were released, those are fairly embarrassing as far as.
1: Yeah. I mean, they were so ego-based. You know?
0: Yes, exactly. Yeah. How much he was fawning and, oh my gosh, Barbara Streisand talked to me about this and thanked me for this. And Julia Roberts thinks I'm the greatest person on earth. And Washington posted a flattering article, and I'm on every TV show in America as many times as I want to be. And all of that. So yeah, remember, he was, if I'm not mistaken, he's the highest paid person in the federal government.
1: I think he was at the time. Yeah.
0: Yeah. Because just of the way that works out, and that's a doctor, and you're not going to get the average person in there, and you do want somebody good in that role. And yeah, so he was collecting the most money of anybody in the government during this time. And yeah, I just wish he would have answered the questions, because I think we a lot of people have a lot of questions. A lot of people's lives are disrupted, knock on wood. Mine wasn't. But I know plenty of people whose lives were, and like I said, lost jobs and lost careers and had to change careers because of it, because they didn't think that they wanted to get the jab or had medical reasons to not get the jab.
1: Yeah.
0: Vaccine.
1: It was crazy, man. Crazy time. Yeah. Jim Kennedy, Kennedy Institute of Public Policy Research. We'll talk to you Monday for a little midterm Mondays. You have a good weekend, brother.
0: Thanks, Chad. You too.
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0: on this Friday. I think we need some words of wisdom from our good buddy Ronald.
1: Hey, do you have big dreams and aspirations? Do you have things you want to accomplish, but you're not accomplishing them because you haven't even started doing them at all yet? Because you keep thinking, hey, sometime I'm going to be ready to do this, or you keep thinking about maybe you're not going to be good at all. Well, how about you inform me that your self-doubt is done? You're wrong. You are freaking awesome. So, if you just start doing what you're going to do and just realize you probably aren't going to be good at it for a little while, you just do that. And as you're doing it, you start getting good at it. And then you go, hey, I don't know what I was worried about. I'm actually pretty freaking awesome at this. You know why? Because you are super freaking awesome at it. So start doing your stuff that you want to do and stop doing all the stupid crap you don't want to do because you're just trying to get by. Well, stop getting by. Start doing something freaking awesome. Okay. Love you bunches. Okay. That was super freaking awesome everything. Okay, bye.
0: Anthony Robbins right there, but not really. Our good buddy Ronald giving you some pep talk on this Friday, because you know what? It doesn't hurt to have a little pep talk, a little self-talk, if you know what I mean. We try to do that for you right here on the Chad Benson Show. Coming up, hour number two of the program, our buddy, Zach Abraham, Chief Investment Officer, Board Capital, is going to join the program. Obviously, oil is a big deal. Why is it stuck right around this $90 range? You know, it goes down to 80, back up to 90, 93. Why is it stuck there? Is there a reason for that in the way that things are being produced? Are we not consuming as much? Or are there other things at play here? We're going to talk to him about that, among other things. A bunch of other good stuff on the way, including your urban word of the day. We've had an animal attack during Shark Week, and it has nothing to do with a shark. And I will tell you right now, she's fine, but it's interesting. We'll talk about that as well, among other things. Hour number two, straight ahead, Chad Benson Show.
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0: I was in the middle of the Atlantic Ocean when it happened. There was a sudden jolt and our submarine crashed on the seafloor. We were in total darkness.
1: That's Dr. Dejana Figueroa, a marine biologist and STEM teacher, talking about a deep sea dive she'll never forget.
0: It's funny, when I was a kid, I was afraid of the ocean, and there I was, 2 miles below the surface. But as a scientist, you prepare for that. Using our training and a little creativity, we fixed the sub and finished our experiments. The dive was just too important. Every dive gives us glimpses at things few people ever get to see. Glowing creatures, fiery undersea volcanoes. When we got back to the surface, I kissed the ground and called my mom, of course. But you know what? I wouldn't trade that dive for anything.
1: Dr. Figueroa uses her passion for STEM to discover new things and make the world a better place. She can STEM, so can you. Check out She Can STEM for more stories and inspiration.
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3: ABC News, I'm Dave Packer. Two U.S. officials say President Trump's weighing a round of intense strikes on energy targets in Iran that could begin as soon as this weekend. Another source says the potential strikes had been discussed with Israeli officials. In California, Marine Corps investigators at the site of an aircraft mishap that occurred today near the Miramar base.
4: It appears the Marine F-35 stealth fighter was on approach to the runway when it crashed, according to a source familiar with the incident. The pilot ejected safely and is in stable condition with non-life-threatening injuries.
3: Thousands of migrants are trying to break into an African peninsula under Spanish control. People swimming around barriers, pushing through the fence. Madrid is blaming smuggling networks. The Justice Department moved to dismiss the criminal case against Olympian David Hearn, who is alleged to have vandalized the Lincoln Memorial reflecting pool. The DOJ acknowledging the damage to the pool was the result of flawed installation by the contractor. This is ABC News. Almost 6 months after Nancy Guthrie's disappearance, the Pima County Sheriff's Department is asking for the public's help by releasing the ransom note sent to local media outlets in Nancy's hometown of Tucson, Arizona.
5: The first note saying, "We have your mother, Nancy. She is safe but scared." And it goes on to ask for $4 million in Bitcoin. There was another note that came in on February 6th. A Guthrie family, "We did not fully grasp the seriousness of her physical condition. We never intended to harm her. She perished shortly after she was taken. We believe it was heart-related. She is buried in nature now. Nothing you could have done could have changed the outcome. We want your family to know this, and we hope you can all find peace. We are truly sorry."
3: That's ABC's Alex Stone. The future of FIFA. The president says he's abandoning plans to sell stakes in future FIFA competitions to private investors. The move comes after the 55-member European soccer organization threatened to boycott future FIFA matches, including the World Cup. Dave Packer, ABC News.
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1: If you're in Texas today, know this. THC has changed. That's right. You could go to jail. They are going and making sure that they protect you because nothing says freedom like government control.
2: Texas Supreme Court ruling cleared the way for the state to enforce its ban on Delta 8, Delta 10, and several related THC products. The ruling, which takes effect Friday, ends a years-long legal block that has kept Texas from fully enforcing rules it adopted in 2021.
3: It's going to be 50 up to 70% of what their product offerings are no longer compliant.
2: Sarah Wood is with the Texas Cannabis Policy Center, which opposes the new restrictions. She says licensed sellers already comply with strict testing and labeling requirements and warns the new change could drive customers toward unregulated products.
3: These policies make our citizens less safe and free.
1: Yes.
3: Decriminalizing cannabis empowers the illicit market and puts regulated and companies out of business.
1: Yes, yes. What are we doing? You remember Dan Patrick had that? Because weed scares, in particular, conservatives, terrifies them. I don't know what they think. They think it's somehow some sort of bizarre gateway drug that, like, you're going to take it, and then, like, 2 days later, you're on heroin. You know, we joke about, you know, Dan Patrick in that bizarre press conference where he's talking about gummies and stuff. He's holding up a bag of gum, and he's like, you're going to fall into a wood chipper. And, let you know, it's so ridiculous. And I bring this up because nationwide, this is the battle that's going on, right? And don't take... When you see, when everybody gives the example of, well, look what it did to Colorado. I'm like, okay. In some areas, yeah, it smells. Look what it did to California. California is a hot mess before any of the weed stuff was legalized. It was a hot mess anyways. There was already areas of, and by the way, make it illegal. It was illegal before and it never stopped any of that. How you enforce something and how you run something is what matters. Okay. But I love the, it's about freedom, as long as it's the freedom I like.
2: The legal distinction centers on how the THC is produced. Delta 8 and 10 exist naturally in hemp, only in very small amounts. So manufacturers commonly convert other hemp compounds to create stronger doses. Delta 9 is treated differently because state and federal law specifically allow it in a naturally occurring form, provided it doesn't exceed a certain amount of THC by weight. Most products sold in Texas contain Delta 9 THC. The Texas Medical Association supports greater restrictions, arguing the market poses a risk, especially for kids.
1: Oh, there it is. Always. There we go. Whew, got to it. Finally, for the kids. We're doing it for the kids. Guys, we're doing it for the kids. Don't you understand? Because this is the gateway drug. This right here is. We're doing it for the kids. Oh, it drives me crazy. You know, and I'll talk to Republicans and the uber conservatives who I just sit there and I shake my head because they scream about freedom and yet they're the first ones to try to figure out how they can block your freedoms if it doesn't jive with whatever it is that they're pushing out there that they think people will rally around in their sphere, in their echo chamber. And remember the battle that went on here. And by the way, this battle's going on here in Tennessee. It's going on across the country in many states. And including the fact that, and if for those of you guys don't know, I'm just going to throw this out there. I'm a teetotaler. I've never had a drink ever in my life. Never done a drug ever in my life. I have never even smoked a cigarette. I am a teetotaler, as they would say. But they use this as for the kids. The thing I'm not a teetotaler about is freedom. Freedom to make your own decisions as long as you're not hurting somebody else. And what does prohibition do? It sends people underground. But it's about the kids, Chad. Now, here's where they come up with something and leave out a really important number.
4: And even last year, about 544 calls to our poison control center with children under the age of 5 ingesting these substances. So it is public control.
1: Oh, Dan Patrick. Ken Paxton's going to be like, oh, God, how excited is this? By the way, just to let you guys know, because the poison control, do you hear how much poison control last year nationwide? About 25-ish thousand people, give or take. Poison control was called on THC. Oh, geez, that's horrible. Double that for alcohol and quadruple that for household cleaning products. So you know we need more regulation on household cleaning products. We need it. We need to ban household cleaning products until you can prove you're responsible and you have a special license. Well, I mean, no, enough. Oh, infuriating. Speaking of Texas, we'll talk more about it on Monday. They're having trouble raising money for old Ken Paxton here. I wonder why. Maybe because he's an awful candidate. But I want you to listen to how they talk about Tallarico. Look, Tallarico, I think he's very polished. He's trying to walk a fine line on certain things, you know, as not to offend. They paint him as the most left-wing lunatic in the history of mankind kind of stuff. But they got issues with Ken Paxton.
0: Let's talk Texas, Charlie.
5: Yeah. So down in Texas, Fox News has a poll out showing James Tallarico edging out Ken Paxton by 3 points but within the margin of error. I have to say, personally, I'm very doubtful that this number holds. I think it's going to be another one of these examples where Democrats, they've been dreaming of turning Texas blue for decades, largely because of racial dynamics that they, of course, Democrats are obsessed with race. And so they think that because of the demographics that they can make headway there. The problem is you get a candidate like Donald Trump comes along, a Republican, and it completely throws all of their racial ideas out the window, which is so delicious in politics. But they're going to spend a lot of money at it, and I think that's probably a good thing. But I think at the end of the day, it's going to be really hard for a Democrat, especially James Tallarico, to manage to win in the Lone Star State.
1: Is that possible? It's going to be a tough race. But Paxton's not raising any money. He's not. He's not raising any money really at all. Mostly because he's an awful candidate. I think Cornyn would have won. I think Paxton's going to make it close. And the Republicans aren't really focusing on this as far as the outside money. I'm sure that will come. They're looking over at Greg Abbott going, you got a giant war chest there. You better make this happen. You better make this happen. And they're coming, you know, there's going to be several of these. You got Susan Collins, and we'll talk about more on Midterm Monday. But I look at this and I say, this is for the taking. If the Democrats can figure it out now, do I think they will? Is it ready to go blue? It's not, by the way, him winning shows more to me about poor picking of candidates and backing of candidates than it does whether or not it's a state that's going to go quote-unquote blue. Even if he won, at best, it's still mildly purple, at best, not blue.
6: Fox News poll also says the most important issue in Texas is inflation, the high prices. So if that's the case, Ken Paxton, he's a staunch conservative. He wants to cut taxes. He's anti-woke. He vows to decrease costs of groceries and housing and health care. He wants to complete the border wall. And he's backed by President Trump. If you're Tallarico, he's the one who said God is non-binary. In a Zoom video that resurfaced, he praised an opportunity to end over-policing. He suggested that Americans should reduce meat consumption, leading Ken Paxton to nickname him Tofu Tallarico.
5: So here's the problem is Ken Paxton's not raising enough money right now, and yet they're pushing John Cornyn, who will probably be up by 10 points, but the people of the primary went to Ken Paxton. They're saying if they need John Cornyn to back Ken Paxton, which...
6: Because he ran against Paxton and Paxton beat
5: Yeah.
1: And Kilmeade's right there, but I'm going to say this, right? As I've said 1,000 times, and I talk to Democratic strategists and Republican strategists all the time, and I don't think it falls on deaf ears. I think what happens is they have a good idea, and you'll have a conversation with them, but it doesn't translate because they're so worried about certain things. And he's woke. Nobody gives a rat's ass about woke. If your bills are becoming unaffordable, you're putting your food that you buy for your family at the grocery store on credit cards, right? The buy now, pay later things. Nobody cares about the bathroom battle at that point in time. They don't. Those issues at a time like this, and we're going to talk about the Sophie Cunningham thing coming up in a little bit. She's not running for anything. You are, and the Republicans have controlled Texas for a long time. How are you going to fix the problem right now? Just out of curiosity. Always go back to woke because you don't have anything else right now. You're not going to run on the economy. And on top of that, everybody looks at you as the biggest hypocrite because you are. You've enriched yourself. And we'll go over that more later, either today or Monday. Tremendously. You've been impeached by your own party. And if it wasn't for Trump twisting arms, you'd have been out of there. You've been in trouble on numerous occasions. And oh, by the way, Mr. Christian, hypocrisy smurf, say what you want about Tallarico. And again, there's some stuff in there. I shake my head and go, man, just keep saying that. You're going to keep screwing things up when you should have a real good chance of winning. You, sir, how's your girlfriend? Your wife's not pretty thrilled about your girlfriend that you took to Europe. Yeah, see, biblical grounds was the divorce. So this will be interesting, no doubt. 323-538-2423 at Chad Benson Show is your X, your Insta, YouTube, and everything else. Coming up, we will talk about Sophie Cunningham and the whole trans battle. Because once again, the left screams, it's about science. The right doesn't listen to science. And the right will go, yeah, but you don't listen to science either. And they should, based on this. Bulwark Capital. It's awesome. I love Bulwark Capital. Amazing. We're going to talk to our buddy Zach Abraham, Chief Investment Officer, coming up in a little bit about what's going on in the market. AI, is there a pop that may happen? 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
1: Coming up, the trans debate in sports is back. We'll discuss that. 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Talk about the investment in oil world. 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
21: It suspended the co-owner Celeste Keaton 5 games. The team said it respected the league's decision and the team's majority owner apologized.
1: What in God's name are you doing attacking 2 young girls who you run a sports business? You co-own a team in a sports business that focus should be girls and women. Dudes got sports, right? My joke's always been the more trans dudes that are playing, that are women now, that play sports, the better it's going to be for everybody. So we can watch something that's not a crappy product. And you're out there going hard against these girls. You went up to a fan, not just a fan. You weren't arguing with somebody who was an adult. You're arguing with young kids, girls. You know what? Go somewhere else. Watch it done by real players. Chad, no, I'm going to say it. And this insanity, Sophie Cunningham stood up and said, nah, you know what? this shouldn't even be a conversation we should have to have, but she's having it, which is good because she's the first one that's at that level that's having that conversation that's still playing. Others who have been massive stars, Martina Navratilova and several others, have come out in the past and they've talked about it, but they're no longer playing. She came out and she said, no, you know what? It's not fair. This should be about girls. This should be about women. I don't want, and she didn't say anything horrible about, this is not about the trans people, which is, they're just human beings, all right? I mean, I don't want to even break it down like that, but this is not about them, their belief, what they're going through. It's not diminishing them. It's the reality of it. It's the nature of it, okay? It's what it is. It's what it is. And what it is dudes inherently aren't just kind of stronger. Across the boards, they're stronger, they're more powerful, they're bigger, their muscle density is that much greater. It is what it is. And you want to, this is the whole thing about, well, you're denying science. Is anybody really denying science? Who would that be? Because it ain't the right, it's the left. Am I wrong? Let me know if I'm wrong. I want to hear from you. 323-538-2423 at Chad Benson Show. It's your X, your Insta, everything else right here on the Chad Benson Show. And I will tell you, there are stations that have carried me and people that didn't want to work with me at those stations because they are, you know, LGBTQ plus positive and all that kind of stuff. And they're allies and whatnot. And when I bring this up, they're like, you hate trans people. I don't. I know the reality of it. You want to know how I know? Let me give you a snapshot. The women's U.S. 1999 team captivated America. We end up winning in penalties 5-4. Brandi Chastain scores the winning goal, tears off her top. You know, she has a sports bra on and just a whole, oh my God, it's all that stuff. A few years later, I'm in my early 30s, right? I'm a little plumpy and several of my buddies, we play in a tournament with, and there's several girls because it's a co-ed tournament, women's World Cup team players on the other indoor team. They couldn't get the ball for me and I was plump and slow and they couldn't. I said, I scored two goals. One of them was awesome. I went around a couple of them and just buried one. And I said, the only thing that would make this better is if I had a donut. You're being mean. No, I'm being honest. Here's the thing. Don't accuse the people on the right of being terrified of science when you are also at times terrified of science because it doesn't fit the narrative that you want. Okay? Here's this narrative. The reality is men are bigger, stronger, faster. Period. Case closed. End of story. This shouldn't be new to anybody. And the fact that an owner would do that to young fans is embarrassing. Coming up, Zach Abraham, Chief Investment Officer, Bulwark Capital, joins the program. This is the Chad Benson Show.
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1: It's that time of the week. We talk to our good buddy, Zach Abraham, Chief Investment Officer, Bulwark Capital. Zach, what's going on with oil, man? Because I feel like what is happening in real life isn't happening in the market. Does that make sense? Because I feel like there's a disconnect somewhere. Am I wrong in this?
2: The reason that we all watch the price of oil is because it's directly correlated to all the things we use, right? Yes. Diesel, plastics, gasoline, right? All that stuff. Urea, fertilizer, all these things. And so normally you would think that there's a pretty tight correlation between the price of oil and the price of those things, right? Well, right now we have just experienced something incredibly historic in the last 2 weeks where something called a crack spread has exceeded the actual price of oil. So I'll explain to you what a crack spread is. So if you're a refiner, right, you take oil, you make diesel, jet fuel, gasoline, right? If you're a refiner, you buy the oil, you make the what we call the distillate, the diesel, the jet fuel, and you sell it. And the difference between your cost and what you sell the distillate for is your profit. And we refer to that as a crack spread. Okay. Well, the crack spreads have now exceeded the price of oil. Okay. People go, what does that mean? Well, what it means, if I looked at that on the surface of it, I would look at that and go, boy, that's odd. So that means you've got incredible demand for distillates, but the world's swimming in oil. That would be the only way that that could happen, right? Or one other way of looking at it is that the price of oil is somehow completely disconnected from all of the distillates it makes. Right. Because the distillates are really what tells you what appetite is, right? What demand is. And the price of oil always goes up and down with the price of distillates, right? They're tied, except now. So I'm not alleging anything. I don't believe in, you know, five guys sitting behind a curtain illegally manipulating markets and stuff like that.
3: But oil would be the one they would do it with.
2: Well, right. But what I do think is possible is that a coordinated group of people around the world could be shorting oil and trying to keep it from going. I'm not saying that's what's happening. What I'm telling you is, I hate to be a conspiratorial person that says all that kind of stuff, and I'm not approaching it that way. But what I will tell you is what we're seeing in oil markets right now, you can draw your own conclusion. It is historical. It has never happened. And it just does not reflect the reality on the ground. So now, not only do you have the strait closed, but you've got the Red Sea effectively closed. Not completely, but traffic is probably 50% lower than normal, with threats or desires to close it further. China or Iran just hit a target that was actually very close to Egypt. So the range of everything is far. My whole point is they've begun targeting energy infrastructure. From reports we're hearing on the ground, we're not getting the straight scoop of what's really going on over there, meaning there is significant damage done to the energy's infrastructure over there. And remember, that's not stuff that gets fixed the minute you open the strait.
3: Yeah.
2: So it's, you know, look, determining the direction or move of oil is a fool's game in the long run. But I will continue to stand by something I've said from the very beginning. And I hoped I was going to be wrong. I hope I am. But what I fear is that, you know, our line from the very beginning is Trump bit a porcupine and doesn't know what to do. And my fear is that we're going to capitulate and we're going to swallow a pill we don't want to swallow, but we're probably not going to do it. And here's the weird, probably not going to do it till oil's substantially higher. And here's the weird part about this, Chad. Because this has gone on so long, I don't think Trump can capitulate until oil goes up. Yeah. And what I mean by that is politically, if he throws in the towel, like right now with oil at $82 or $83, his side, the right side of the aisle is going to be like, what are you doing? You got him right where you want him, right? You're hearing these people are ignoring reality. And yet if he's looking at $120, $130 oil, in a weird way, that gives him like more leverage or, you know, more, it's more acceptable for him to say, you know what, this is no longer worth it. We did what we needed to do here. We got to leave. The problem is now you're in 5.5 months and like you and I know, there's a certain point where politically speaking, you're pot committed.
3: Yes.
2: And the longer you stay, the harder it is to walk away, leaving Iran in a better place. But like you and I said from the very beginning, I hate the Iranian regime. I can't stand them. I wish they were gone. But unless you are willing to put hundreds of thousands of U.S. troops in harm's way and risk another never-ending Middle Eastern war, this is a stupid divergence. You've got there's nothing to win. You can't control the strait. It just is what it is. And you've got people out there that still think, well, if we do this, we can get the strait open. You're like, guys, the most powerful military in the history of the world has been at it for 5.5 months and hasn't made a dent.
1: Yeah.
2: Okay. This is not a military issue. It doesn't mean our military is inept. It means, like, trying to explain this concept to people. Go look at the coast. You've got, I think it's a 500-mile stretch.
1: Yep.
2: Where they can be hiding missiles in little caves. They're all over the place. You want to go take out the missiles. Where do you take them out? Where? Which ones? Because to close a strait, all you got to do is prove you can hit a ship. To open the strait, you got to prove you can protect them all.
1: Nothing to do with us, because already the insurance companies have said, we're not going to cover you guys. So you know what? It is right. What it is.
2: Right. And so it's not an admission that we got beat. It's not an admission that our military forces are inept. It's, you know, you and I have talked about the Battle of Thermopylae with the 300 standing in the gap, right? I forget what the name of that gap was, but same thing. It didn't mean that 300 guys could take on the whole Persian army. It meant that the Persian army got suckered into a choke point. And in choke points, that's how small forces defeat big ones, right? It's not saying anything bad about the United States other than the fact it was a stupid engagement to begin with.
1: We go from oil to our economy, and obviously oil can affect our economy, but rates. They didn't lower rates. They didn't raise rates, although there were a few on the board that wanted to raise rates. Good, bad, and different. Did Kevin Warsh do the right thing? Should rates go up in the short term? I mean, what's your take on all of this?
2: I didn't think that they would hike at this meeting. And look, I don't think that oil, like if oil popped to 110, that would obviously drive inflation expectations significantly higher. But I still don't think that alone would make the Fed hike. But we are in a weird situation where the 30-year treasury just broke out. We're at the highest yield on the 30-year treasury since I've been in the business. Last time we were at this level, it was 2007. I started this game in 2008. So I have never seen a 30-year treasury since I've been in the business print this high. That would suggest that that's not good. That is the beginning of losing the long end. And remember, every tick that goes higher, deficits are climbing with it, right? So as it relates to the Fed, I think the only thing that can say that would prevent a rate hike would be a significant economic slowdown. And I don't see that in the cards immediately, right? I don't see that there. I think that you see plenty of economic troubles. I think that what you're seeing in tech and AI is starting to get really scary, meaning it's looking very late stage 2000, all of the circular financing deals. Microsoft earnings just came out today or yesterday. They were really good, but there's some interesting accounting gimmickry. If you look underneath the surface, they went from depreciating their data centers on a 15-year timeline to a 25-year timeline. What do you think a data center built with today's technology is going to be worth 15 years from now?
1: A nickel.
2: If that, right? So they're going to depreciate that out over a 25-year schedule. The reason I bring that up is when you see these circular finance deals, when you see NVIDIA financing OpenAI so they can buy more of their chips, when you see Microsoft doing something as just obviously ridiculous as depreciating their data centers on a 20, these are late stage type actions, right? Now, none of that's to say AI is not a big deal and it's not going to be revolutionary. I think the way that we are pursuing it, I think this is one of those things, just like we said in 2010 regarding 2000 and the insanity of all that. I think we're at the stage where when we look back at this period of time, 5 to 10 years down the road, we're going to be laughing at it and going, that is the most ridiculous thing I ever. Why did people buy that?
1: Yeah.
2: Right. And you know, we've talked before about the numbers, right? The numbers don't make any sense. You all these projections are based on this continued accelerated spend, but you're looking at them going, guys, where's the money going to come from?
1: Yeah.
2: What are they going to, lever up their, are the hyperscalers going to lever up their balance sheets to the tune of, 50% debt to market cap? What's that going to do to their stock prices? It's just, it's ludicrous, man. It's the Wild West right now.
1: Talking to Zach Abraham, Chief Investment Officer, Bulwark Capital. Zach, when it comes to AI, my buddy said, hey, ask Zach this. What's going to happen? Is there going to be a bunch of these companies that are going to struggle? Other ones are going to pick the bones and take what's left of them? Where does profitability come when your build out is trillions of dollars? And how do you make a $6.99, subscription equal $1 trillion? I don't know if it's possible at this point in time. And I think everybody's looking around going, yeah, where is profitability?
2: When you think all the great tech successes over the last 15 years, you think of Microsoft, you think of Amazon, you think of Facebook, you think all those companies built in.

0: so much different than that because it's not about, right? It's all about compute, yeah. right? It's all about what comes up with the right answer. Well, the problem with that is the minute somebody comes up with a better formulation, they won the game.
1: Yeah.
0: So your ecosystem, right? One of the things that protects Facebook from other competitors is all the friends and connections people have. All these things that lock you in. Apple, right? iCloud, pictures, videos, all these things that lock you in. AI is not like that, right? It's not. So if I came up with a better Facebook right now, I couldn't take Facebook on.
1: No.
0: If I came out with a better AI, I'd be worth $20 billion tomorrow and everybody be chasing our model, right? So six guys in a garage working off some NVIDIA chips. I don't know how they're ever going to defend all of this spend because they're effectively creating compute power. And the minute somebody jumps over with a better mousetrap as far as compute, and that program that just came out of China that leapfrogged a bunch of our stuff, they did it in a different way, configuring the chips that required significantly less RAM memory, right? So, and that's going to continue to happen. And that's why I look at this whole thing like, you know, celebrate a company like Micron having 85% net margins while you can, because it's not going to last.
1: Yeah.
0: Why is it not going to last? Because it's going to draw in every ounce of competition. And eventually, when people are paying that much for a product, all of these brilliant brains that come up with these AI models, they're going to come up with ways to not need as much RAM, not need as much memory. That's what everybody does, right? So look, it's going to make some people a lot of money, but I will continue to say, I think the people that are going to make the most off of AI are the ones that use AI to make a product or a service.
1: Yeah.
0: I think it's sort of like Cisco selling all the rack equipment and, you know, the companies that were selling all the fiber optic cable, right? That's great while it lasts, but that's not the thing. Once we build it out, their game's over, right? And it's just hard to look at that sector any other way. We have to separate the efficacy of AI and the profitability and the investment quality of the companies that are currently investing in it, because I think they're two different things. I think AI is every bit as big a deal as everybody says it's going to be. I think monetizing it and making profit, especially when you consider the unbelievable and incomparable level of investment.
1: Yeah.
0: That's gone into it. I don't see how they're ever going to get the money back. And the minute they start, somebody else comes out with a better model and boom, it's back to the drawing board.
1: It's crazy. His name's Zach A. Ramp, Chief Investment Officer, Bulwark Capital. People want to reach out to you and find out what's going on with you guys at Bulwark, how they can talk to you about what you can do for them.
0: Yeah, pretty easy. We do our podcast every single day, try to keep between 25, 35 minutes updates of everything going on in the world, economic and financially related. 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We're not hard to find.
1: Right on, brother. Good talking to you. We'll do it again next week.
0: Always fun, man.
1: We got your urban word of the day straight ahead, but first, Incogni. 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I-C-O-N-G-I. 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

0: irreverent? Like, yeah. So what? It's the Chad Benson Show.
1: Languages are interesting. You have time to learn a language. Sometimes people go out and they learn Latin. They think, I want to challenge myself. But let's be real. If you want to learn a real language, you need to figure out what's going on in the world today. You got to understand what the youths of America are saying.
2: Now it's time for the urban word of the day. The young have a vocabulary all their own, and we break it down for you. It's called the urban word of the day.
1: All righty. Today's urban word, sleep on.
3: Sleep on?
1: Yeah. It means you're unaware of something, paying no attention to something. Maybe somebody's even telling you something about a certain movie, TV show, song, food place. Like, man, this place makes the best burritos. Do not sleep on this. Do not ignore this. Don't sleep on this situation here. This person's a great player. Oh, I don't know about that. No, don't sleep on it or you'll pay the price. Sleep on is your urban word of the day.
2: That was the urban word of the day. Now you know.
1: Yes, you do. And you should never sleep on the Chad Benson Show. Ah, see what I did there? That was funny. Oh, lordy, lordy, lordy. Hour number three, last hour of the week. A lot of stuff still to get to, including our Finally Friday, little What's Trending. Oh, baby, let's find out what's trending on the interwebs. I bet a lot of crazy stuff. Latest on Iran, Hamas, stuff like that as well. Plus, we got some interesting emails and some interesting text messages from listeners out there who yesterday heard Rich Loges leaving MAGA. And if you haven't heard it, grab the podcast. But they had some interesting stuff to say, so we'll talk a little bit about that as well. Reach out to us across all of our social media. Love hearing from everybody. Hour number three, straight ahead, Chad Benson Show.
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4: ABC News, I'm Dave Packer. State and federal officials are working to determine who's behind a series of cyber attacks against water treatment facilities in Minnesota and other states. Some evidence points to Iran, but President Trump, he doesn't believe that.
5: I would blame it on Minnesota and the governor, the corrupt governor of Minnesota. They like to say, oh, it's Iran. Iran should be so lucky. Iran's got bigger problems than worrying about Minnesota.
4: Minnesota's Governor Tim Walz, he pushed back, blaming the Trump administration for taking an axe to federal agencies that fight cyber attacks. Two U.S. officials say President Trump's weighing a round of intense strikes on energy targets in Iran that could begin as soon as this weekend. The Justice Department has filed a motion to dismiss the charges against the former U.S. Olympian who the president had accused of vandalizing the reflecting pool on the National Mall. The Trump administration is now blaming the contractor for the peeling pool liner paint. This is ABC News. The Senate Judiciary Committee has set a vote for Tuesday on the nomination of Todd Blanche to head the DOJ. Republican Senators John Cornyn and Tom Tillis opposing Blanche over the proposed $1.8 billion weaponization compensation fund. ABC's Mary Bruce.
6: The president digging in, demanding the Senate confirm his embattled pick for attorney general immediately.
5: Todd Blanche is a very, very good man, and he shouldn't be in the middle of this.
6: I pressed the president. Why not just put that in writing?
5: He's dead, but, you know, I wish it weren't, to be honest with you. I think people were horribly treated, horribly abused, and I'd like to see them compensated.
6: Tillis saying the president made it clear the fund is still alive, which is exactly why we are attempting to formally end it.
4: Online betting platform Kalshi is calling a lawsuit from New York's Attorney General Letitia James political theater. James calling for the company to be taxed and regulated like licensed gambling. Dave Packer, ABC News.
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1: Hamas laying down weapons, but the war in Iran spreading. What is going on? Chaos, craziness, and whatnot.
2: Details of the plan are slim, and Hamas has not gone public in support of the plan. If the agreement does come to fruition, verifying that the militant group has laid down its arms will be a challenge, as well as convincing some Israeli officials to back the deal.
1: Yeah, it's going to be interesting to see if this thing plays itself out. Do I think it will? First, Hamas could say yes, and Israel could say no. They could both say yes, and then something could happen. I mean, you know, you got to give Trump credit because he's pushed this. And, you know, I like to give him crap when he does something ridiculous. I'm going to call him out. Well, others are like, I can't because he'll be mad at me. Whatever. What's it? That being said, I mean, he's making the effort. What do you think the pitch was to him? Hey, you guys ever, you ever imagine this? Instead of having that weapon in your hand, you're 120 yards out. You got a pen on the back. But if you go too long, it's going to go down and it's going to make it a tough up and down. But you hit that perfect shot and it lands about 6 feet from the cup. It's an uphill putt with a breaker to the right and you nail it like that. Or you can keep doing what you're doing and blow stuff up and then watch your people be killed. So do you want A or B? Right? I don't like golf. Okay, how about this one? You're at the tables, right? Got a little drink in your hand. And you're on a run, and you have 15, but you're feeling good, and you hit, and boom, they lay down a six. You're like, oh, what about that, huh? You thought about that? You thought that's what you need to think of, okay? That's what you stop thinking about busting or blowing up and start thinking about blowing up with some dollars, yo. Maybe that's what their pitch was. I have no idea. But he's making the effort, so good on him. Again, details, very minimal. Hamas has come out and said, we are all about this, but Israel's got to leave Gaza. Israel's skeptical because they want Gaza, and not everybody there is happy. I think it'd be a win for Bibi, but whether or not it happens or not, I don't know. Time, as they say, will tell. Same thing goes on and on when it comes to Iran. Time will tell. This weekend and over the next several days, I know are going to be somewhat pivotal, at least in the short term. And you heard our buddy Zach Abraham, chief investment officer for Bulwark, about what the potential may be for oil, because that's what we care about. That's what we care about. Oil, the cost of oil, because that means the cost of life and not just the cost of gas, but all the other things as well. So we'll see what happens. Are they going to put boots on the ground? So far, as we know, Mike Lyons, our military analyst, said, until you see the Army make a move in mass, you don't have to worry about that, at least not right now. I have a feeling, though, we're going to start to get several nights in a row of major barrage at Iran in certain areas, like we saw early on in the six-week war that is now 6 months long. Very interesting. Speaking of interesting, it's one of our favorite time of year, kids. Enough of that serious stuff. It's rush time at colleges.
3: Good morning.
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5: This dress is from Lavish Boutique.
6: In less than a week, schools like the University of Alabama will begin rush season. And future sorority sisters will post their experiences on social media for millions to follow along. But it's no longer about which sorority they'll get into. It's now a big business, too, attracting major brands like Fiji Water, The Container Store.
7: There are also so many sleep, study, laundry, bathroom, and everyday essentials.
6: And Poppy, a prebiotic soda company.
1: Yes, they're all... It's Rush Talk. I'm fascinated by it. And that's TikTok, but they call it Rush Talk, but it's everywhere. And Alabama's kind of become, I mean, there are influencers there who are making millions of dollars a year based on the fact that they became famous during Rush Talk, and they have, like, if you're going to go Rush, Rush with the best of it kind of thing. It's nuts.
0: A huge part of the poppy consumer is on college campuses, so why not kick off the school year in the best way with them during sorority recruitment?
6: Sophia Sesto, a vice president at Poppy, says finding the right Rush Talk faces to promote their product can translate into millions of dollars of exposure.
0: We had over 10,000 posts from sorority recruitment last year. We actually onboarded 250 new Poppy ambassadors that will be sampling Poppy on campus, creating epic digital content, and bringing Poppy into their and their world's authentic college lives.
6: Many of those applicants hoping to become the next Kylan Darnell.
4: Today is the first day of Bama Rush.
1: Yeah, she got huge last year. I mean, and it's just... To see, you know, we go back to Animal House, that kind of thing, or Revenge of the Nerds, right? The Omega Moos, and, you know, all the, this is a whole new world. A whole new world of people that are on campus influencing. It is just crazy. And the money is mad big, as the kids would say.
6: Darnell was a freshman at Alabama in 2022 when she became synonymous with the first wave of Bama Rush.
4: The original wet rush.
6: She was able to turn brand partnerships like these into a lucrative career as an influencer.
4: I was able to put myself through college. I support myself completely. I've been like financially on my own since my freshman year of college. It took me completely by surprise, but it's been a lot of fun since. Wouldn't change it for the world.
1: No, but I mean, why would you? You're making a ton of money. I mean, you were going on there in hopes to talk to an audience, build an audience. So why would you change it? Here's the thing. It's not just the influencer. It's a business. People specialize in this business to help you get into the, people are hiring coaches to help you get into the sorority you want, which sounds like, well, that's weird, but know that you're making not only friends for life, but you're also making connections that are going to help you in the future, just like you can help them. So they see it as a, you know, it's a business. For them, as much as it is fun.
6: Incoming Ole Miss freshman Haley Peterson can't wait for Rush. When she heard the clothing company Pants Store was looking for brand ambassadors, she signed up, not expecting to be picked.
8: It's a huge deal where I'm from. It's one of the most popular stores, I feel like. It's been an opportunity to not only get myself out there, but to meet girls who are also rushing in the fall, and we already have one thing in common together.
9: Well, with interest in this line of work exploding, colleges are taking note. In fact, ASU recently announced it is the first major university to offer a Bachelor of Arts degree in content creation.
1: Yes, but it's not content creation. It's just content creation. It's the entire sphere of content, from managing it to brand deals to where the world really is, as well as being a content creator, which is fascinating. And why wouldn't you offer something like that? That's where the world's going. How blessed are we in this country? I say that because if you don't know what's going on in Spain,
10: almost 50,000 people are now known to have rushed the border between Morocco and the Spanish enclave of Ceuta, and the situation is still not fully under control. This is on the northern tip of Africa and is the only land border with Europe, and so these people are doing this to claim asylum.
1: That's right. 50,000 people show up in this small little enclave in Spain from Morocco. Morocco is kind of the hotbed for people to jump over from Africa. It is not only people from Morocco that are coming over. It is also people just like they do with Mexico, where they come up from the south and go north into America. They're coming through in many places in Africa through Morocco to get to Spain. And now you've got a situation where they're trying to get across no matter how they can do it. That includes the water. And because of that,
10: thousands of people swimming around border fences or using boats. A number of them we know have drowned. Officials say they know about at least 19 people who've died. Spain has deployed its military to try and restore order here. Why is this happening now? Well, it could be for a few reasons. Only a few weeks ago, Spain's Supreme Court ruled that those who reach the area by sea cannot be immediately returned without due process.
1: And that is a big deal. They don't have to be immediately sent back. And Spain is trying to bring migrants to work because Spain is running out of people to work. They've got an older population that is retiring. They also have an older population that is going to the bye-bye world, if you will, over the Rainbow Bridge. So they're trying to replace workers, but 50,000 overnight, that's an invasion. Sorry. I mean, 50,000 people showed up and ran into your facility. You'd be like, oh my God, what the hell's going on? That's why they sent the military there.
10: The border has also been a flashpoint in the past. Morocco does not recognize Ceuta as Spanish territory, and it uses this as leverage in what is often a strained relationship. It's unclear if any of these people will be able to claim asylum or reach mainland Europe.
1: Italy is trying to figure out a way to clamp down to make sure those people can't end up in Italy. The Brits are coming out talking about, hey, we've got to figure something out here. This is not a good situation.
11: We're happy to be here. It's been a very tough experience to go from the ocean. It was very tough. The police officers tried to stop us, but our will and our determination, we could came here.
1: It's a little wet foot, dry foot situation. There's no doubt. It is crazy, though. See the amount of people that either swam across, took boats across. It is, they've got a serious issue. You've got a failing Africa in many places, embroiled in civil wars run by warlords and Islamic revolutionaries who are sending people with no hope to either an early grave or they're leaving, and they look at Europe as an opportunity. The issue is when you have that many people show up with that many people who are young men of fighting age who in some cases have fought and escaped, you have to ask yourself what's going to start to happen to our culture, which is what is happening in Spain and many other places. All right, coming up, little what's trending straight ahead, but first, Relief Factor. 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
1: Finnish enclave right there on the coast, just across from Morocco, has been absolutely inundated with a bunch of migrants. Some of them have lost their life trying to cross the water there. To the tune of, I have no idea. I'm hearing 49,000 plus have come across in a very, very short period of time. Timothy also trending. Travis Kelce trending. He's a little bit more svelte. Got to keep in shape, baby. You know what I'm talking about? Got to keep in shape now with that whole thing. You know, that lady. Donna Mills, 85 years old, former Knots Landing star, has joined OnlyFans. That's right. Spider-Man Brand New Day trending. UEFA soccer trending as well. Over to Yahoo. Spain sending troops to the Morocco border. Little town of Ceuta. So they're saying 49,000 have crossed in less than 24 hours. And are continuing to do overnight. So the Spanish have had to deploy their troops. Fauci trending. Glasgow, which is in Spider-Man, getting a starring role. Netflix, Nicolas Cage. Netflix has sued over a lost Nicolas Cage movie, which is crazy. There's a lost one? We need to find it. Could win him another Academy Award. That would make two. Hamas trending as well. Water attacks, FBI probing the links to Iran and the water attacks on several facilities across several states. 323-538-2423 at Chad Benson Show is your X, your Insta, your YouTube, your Facebook, and all the other things right here in the Chad Benson Show. And finally, over to X, Alex Jones calls for the impeachment of Donald Trump. North Africa, that's Ceuta, trending. Red Friday. Is that a drug thing? Spain, also trending. What do you mean is it a drug thing? It was a question. Jeez. Because when we were kids, we used to have, you know, the say no to drugs, but we used to have Red Ribbon Week, where apparently, even if you did drugs, that was the week you didn't do drugs to show that you were fighting against drugs. But then drugs won, which is something that happens with the drugs. Is they win. The war on drugs has not been successful, much like the war on Iran has not been successful. How about that, though? Donna Mills, 85, says she wants to connect with the fans more. I don't know how risque it's going to be, because as we've talked about, a lot of OnlyFans has nothing to do with the adult stuff. She says she wants to connect with her fans more. Give her a glimpse behind the scenes to her life in a more meaningful way. It's another way, she says, to spend quality time with the people who supported her throughout her career while staying true to who she is. Well, there you go. Just like our Marmots buddies did yesterday with the OnlyFans. Huh? They did a little OnlyFans for the little Marmots. Marmots? I feel like I'm saying that wrong. Little strokey right there, right? 323-538-2423 at Chad Benson Show. It is your X, your Insta, your YouTube, and all the other things. Jim Kennedy joins the program straight ahead. Kennedy Institute of Public Policy Research. Chad Benson Show.
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1: It's that time of the week. We talk to our good buddy Jim Kennedy of the Kennedy Institute of Public Policy Research. Jim, let's start out with, we're still at war. Trump's still looking for an off-ramp. I don't see an off-ramp. I think we missed the off-ramp. And are we going to hang a Huey? Is that what we have to do here? I mean, what's your best guess at this moment in time?
2: Yeah, it's a good question. I don't know where exactly, you know, I don't know where his out. He doesn't have a good out. He doesn't have an out that lets him get out in what I would think he would consider to be an honorable way. He either has to walk away from it or he has to double down and basically wind up putting boots on the ground, because there is no amount. I mean, we've pretty well proven over almost 6 months now that there is no way to bomb them in this submission. They will just sit there and take it. And then the problem is, once you go beyond bombing the IRGC, the Iranian Guard Corps, they're in Revolutionary Guard Corps, you then start hitting civilians, and then the civilians start turning on you and no longer think of you as a liberator, but an oppressor, and you're murdering innocent civilians. So he's stuck. He's in a bad spot. There is no way out of it. The Iranians are not going to give him a way out of it. They know how to read an election calendar. They know how to read it very well, and they know that he's got problems. We've seen it in the economy. We've seen it in the polls. We've seen it in the races that are moving against the Republicans. We'll talk more about that on midterm Mondays come Monday. But yes, that is a problem for him. And I guess I'm concerned that he's going to basically get himself in a corner where he's going to think his only way out is putting boots on the ground. And that is going to go badly, I think. And that is not going to make it any better for him, because there is no quick, easy way to put boots on the ground in that situation without endangering a lot of American lives. And I know that he doesn't want to do that, but he also doesn't want to take an L on this one, especially right before the midterm elections.
1: You know, I'm sitting there and I've had a lot of conversations with people in the financial world, people in the military world, people in government. And, you know, obviously ego of Trump plays a very big part of the way that he does things, and just go see pretty much anything that he wants to put his name on in this day and age. But that being said, the legacy, I mean, you know, look, Lindsey Graham passing a couple weeks ago, you know, there's no doubt that he sees the finish lines not too far away, and he thinks about legacy a lot. There's no doubt in my mind, if he puts boots on the ground in any significant number, I think his legacy is going to be that of a guy who ran up our debt to the point of maybe putting us into real problems here when it comes to even our military, because we're going to be so bloated and we're going to have to cut a lot. Also, I think with that and dead soldiers potentially on his hands for something that looks like a war of choice, is that's going to put his legacy as obviously one of the worst presidential legacies of all time, if indeed that happens.
2: Yeah, because if he gets to the point where I think he's got himself in a corner, he thinks the only way out is boots on the ground. I'm not an expert on this, but I don't give him better than about a 20% chance of that ending successfully for him without, unfortunately, numerous substantial losses of U.S. military personnel. And that's not, you know, again, that's not his nature. He doesn't want to do that, and he really doesn't want to fight wars, but he got himself into this one. He thought this was going to be Venezuela too. He really should have. I mean, looking at it now, as much as Iran is a pain and is not a good, you know, is not a good member of the global community, probably would have been better off going over and trying to install Marco as the new viceroy of Cuba. That would have been a lot easier gig to do. Cuba is not, you know, not healthy. Their military is a shadow of what it used to be. And that would have been a lot easier battle for him to win, closer to America. A lot of quick wins on that one. While I wish he'd been correct and he was able to bomb Iran into submission to where they were willing to give up and to talk to America and do regime change, that clearly isn't the case. It's a different animal over there. They've been doing this for 47 years and sticking their, you know, basically giving us the finger. And we have not found a way because of just the intransigence of them to basically resolve it. But yeah, Cuba would have been a lot easier win to take and then to chalk up a W, and this is going to be an L probably, unless there is some sort of magical thing he can pull out. But I just don't see where it gets to be a W for Trump and America in Iran right now.
1: He did get a W though, and you brought it up, working with, you know, we've got a lot of people here who are truck drivers, who have trucking licenses. A vast majority of them probably okay, probably did it back wherever they came from, but they're here now. Some of them are here illegally. And there's a lot of jobs to be had on the open road, jobs that are needed in the trucking industry. And he's decided, you know what? Let's get some of these veterans. Let's get some of our people who've served to fill some of these positions. And I thought, you know what? That is, you're right, man. That's a damn good, great idea.
2: Well, yeah, it's, to me, I mean, it's a win on three accounts. You get, first of all, you get veterans off the street, possibly, or jobs that needed that maybe come close to going on the street, gets them occupied. It gets them, you know, it gets, and these are good paying jobs. These aren't, you know, these aren't minimum wage jobs. These jobs can pay $60,000, $80,000, $100,000. I remember looking a couple of years ago at Walmart. I think they were paying like $82,000 for long haul truckers, you know, to basically start with them because they were so desperate for truckers, for drivers. And this is great because it gets them training. It's all going to be the GI Bill will pick this up. If they have any experience, they'll have expedited ways to get a commercial driver's license. If they don't, the GI Bill will cover their tuition at the various trucking schools they would go to basically learn how to do this. This also then, because they've pulled 24,000 federally issued, or the federal government has assisted in pulling 24,000 driver's licenses from people that were not in the country legally or did not have English proficiency. The states additionally, I believe, have canceled 28,000 roughly licenses. So there's 50,000-ish licenses if those aren't double counted anywhere, that basically companies that need to get somebody on into those seats to get those goods, because America, for all of its, you know, for all of the airlines and for all of the trains, we move more by truck than anything else in America. And those are jobs that need to be filled, and those things cost money as far as increasing the cost by not being able to get stuff there. And you got expiration, you get food spoilage from it. So you're really reducing it, really reducing the cost for them to get a large group of people that can go ahead and do that. And again, you're helping veterans. You're helping basically get people on the road that are probably going to be more competent and more, you know, safer, hopefully, than the people that are out there. And you're filling the jobs that have basically come open now when the through the immigration sweeps and the crackdown on the people that don't necessarily have the competency to drive. So it's a win-win-win, and you'll have safer roads out there, too, I would think.
1: What'd you make of the Fauci stuff? Because obviously being in California, that had such an effect on you, because there are certain states where if it was still up to them, they'd probably still be locked down.
2: Yeah, no, absolutely. Yeah, I think Gavin would still lock it down. We wouldn't have to hear about all of the great Gavin stories that have been coming out right now. But yeah, no, I was disappointed in him. I would like to see him. Because when I look at it, Rand Paul is not what I consider MAGA. I don't think Rand Paul has ever been, unless I'm missing something.
1: No, he's a Republican more than anything else.
2: Absolutely. That's exactly what I think. And he's a doctor. He knows medical stuff about this. And he knows where the mistakes were made in it. I'm disappointed that Fauci didn't, you know, that they didn't answer the questions, though it seemed again like that he was, you know, that Paul is gunning for him. And he was, I wouldn't say necessarily set up, but he's going to be answering questions that, you know, he's sitting there with a pardon. But again, the pardon only covers what happened up until when Biden left office during the pandemic. But all he had to do was answer the questions truthfully, and maybe they would be embarrassing to him. But he's 85 years old, I think, and he's out of the spotlight. That's not like they're going to be able to do anything for any of the things he did wrong. He could say up there, you know, he could say he went out there and did blah, blah, blah that was illegal when during the pandemic, and the Biden pardon would carry him. So it wouldn't matter to him as far as that. But I was disappointed he didn't answer. I've thought for many years that we need to have an equivalence of what they, you know, of what in Europe or the, you know, Truth and Reconciliation Committee, where they look through all the mistakes and I'm not necessarily looking for us to hang people that made mistakes in it, but definitely someone like Gavin and the stuff that went on in California needs to be looked at. I mean, you know, there's so many examples. One of them is filling in one of the skate parks with sand so kids couldn't go skateboarding during the pandemic. You were talking about a guy that was on the beach that was basically dragged off the beach because he was out on the beach and the beach was closed all by himself. And there were lots of, I know that down in Riverside County in Palm Springs area, all of the golf courses were supposed to have been closed as for health hazards. And I know that a lot of people were going out and playing, and basically the Riverside sheriff said, I mean, a friend of mine is part of the management of a club, and they called the Riverside sheriff. He goes, look, we're not dealing with this. We're not getting involved. We're not coming to your golf course to pull the people off your golf course and arrest them. Okay. We don't want to know about it. We're not going to look for it. So if people happen to be playing golf, we're probably not going to be there to arrest them. But that's how crazy it got. in California, and it was and it was ludicrous. The things that went on and the level of, I wouldn't say paranoia, but fear. I mean, there was a legitimate fear for, I mean, people were dying from it, but after all, we figured out what it was. And then eventually we got, you know, Project Warp Speed, and we got a vaccine for it. And some people took it and some people didn't. But I know people, I basically have part of what I do right now in my job is because the guy that ran it previously didn't want to get the vaccine. And our company said, get the vaccine or you're fired. And they gave him till the day, the morning, that morning before he was supposed to, you know, either decide or not, they fired him. And that was it. So yeah, there are people that lost their careers because of this. And, you know, they deserve something for this. Firefighters lost it. Public servants lost it that wouldn't get the vaccine. So yeah, it was terrible. It was not well executed. And I'd like to have heard Fauci talk about some of this. And I mean, not necessarily looking for him to, like, you know, to, again, to be arrested for anything, but to kind of face the music and admit to people, because there are still people out there that absolutely swear that he is 100% accurate. He should be, you know, he should be made a saint, or he should be, you know, there should be a bronze statue or maybe gold statue of him somewhere in Washington for what he did. And I'm not going to say the guy was bad, but there was probably things that could have been done better. And he was the guy that had Trump's ear on this. So if you want to blame Trump, okay, but understand he did what, because Trump's on an Trump doesn't understand medicine.
1: No.
2: He's not an epidemiologist.
1: He barely understands.

0: so ego-based. You know?
1: Yes, exactly. Yeah, how much he was fawning and, oh my gosh, Barbara Streisand talked to me about this and thanked me for this. And Julia Roberts thinks I'm the greatest person on earth. And Washington Post did a flattering article, and I'm on every TV show in America as many times as I want to be. And all of that. So yeah, remember he was, if I'm not mistaken, he's the highest paid person in the federal government.
0: I think he was at the time. Yeah.
1: Yeah. Because just of the way that works out, and that's a doctor, and you're not going to get the average person in there, and you do want somebody good in that role. And yeah, so he was collecting the most money of anybody in the government during this time. And yeah, I just wish he would have answered the questions, because I think we a lot of people have a lot of questions. A lot of people's lives are disrupted, knock on wood. Mine wasn't. But I know plenty of people whose lives were, and like I said, lost jobs and lost careers and had to change careers because of it, because they didn't think that they wanted to get the jab or had medical reasons to not get the jab,
0: yeah,
1: the vaccine.
0: It was crazy, man. Crazy times. Yeah. Jim Kennedy, Kennedy Institute of Public Policy Research. We'll talk to you Monday for a little midterm Mondays. You have a good weekend, brother.
1: Thanks, Chad. You too.
0: We're going to wrap it up straight ahead with a little Finally Friday sounds. 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

0: me too. Hashtag immigration reforms. Hashtag help. I'm trapped in a hashtag factory and I can't get out. The Chad Benson Show.
1: It was a crazy week indeed. Lunacy, wackiness, some sadness as well. Let's take a listen back to the week that was, because finally, it's Friday.
2: He was a man who gave America the full measure of his good and mighty heart until that heart itself just gave out.
3: Lindsey Graham recognized the seriousness of his work, but also the value of humor and a lighthearted spirit.
4: Rest in peace, my friend.

0: And I figured, why not we launch an OnlyFans site?
1: I'm not a girl. I'm not a boy. I'm non-binary. I like to be a girlfriend. I want to be a wife. I want to be a mom.
2: When we hit the end of the road of this late-stage capitalist hell and we start guillotining the rich and eating them for breakfast, I will be one of the CEOs that gets to live.

0: We can hit them very hard. There's very little they can do about it.
1: We ought to tighten the sanctions. I think we ought to continue the blockade and starve them out.
2: We're not crippling anybody. They can go on forever. If we think that our crippling sanctions are crippling in any way, we're wrong.

0: reason that COVID killed so many people in the U.S. is because white people are colonizers.
1: Here I am sitting in front of you 6 years later saying, who the f*** do you think you were for doing that?
2: I represent science.
3: Regarding the lockdowns, you argue that you did not personally issue every lockdown order, close every school, or impose every mandate.
2: On the advice of counsel, I respectfully decline to answer based upon my rights under the Fifth Amendment to the Constitution.
4: Hey, we get another crack at this life thing again today. This is pretty freaking sweet.
5: I love that guy. Ronald Norman, I think his name is. Just absolutely hilarious. His wisdom, along with his comedy, is both uplifting and odd. I think that's the best way to describe that. 323-538-2423 at Chad Benson Show is your X. That is your Insta, your YouTube, Facebook, and everything else. We love it when we hear from you guys right here on the Chad Benson Show. Another crazy, fun, informative, and weird week from escalation with the war. More nations being brought in to the potential for historic peace deal with Hamas, which is insane and amazing. To somebody spending $11 million on a baseball card. The world is indeed wacky, my friends. You guys follow across all of our social media. We appreciate it when you guys do that. Have an amazing, blessed, and very safe weekend, no matter where you are. We'll be back on Monday, as always. Night, night, Jack.
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0: Chris Domine is a husband and a father. 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
3: ABC News, I'm Dave Packer. Dozens have died after nearly 60,000 migrants crossed into the Spanish territory of Ceuta from Morocco. Many swam. ABC News foreign correspondent Britt Clennett.
4: We know that tens of thousands have already gone back from Ceuta, some voluntarily, some under these bilateral agreements, but they are straining the makeshift centers that have been set up. You know, they have sent in the military to reinforce the border, requested emergency powers, and they are working with the Moroccan authorities too. But we are still seeing a stream of people cross that border.
3: Two U.S. officials say President Trump's weighing a round of intense strikes on energy targets in Iran that could begin as soon as this weekend. The Justice Department has filed a motion to dismiss the charges against the former U.S. Olympian who President Trump had accused of vandalizing the reflecting pool on the National Mall. The DOJ saying new documents show the peeling paint is the fault of the contractor. This is ABC News. Donald Trump's personal attorneys are challenging a ruling earlier this month that sought to discipline them over a deal for the now-dead $1.8 billion anti-weaponization fund.
5: A judge earlier this month criticized Trump's lawyers for attempting to use the court to legitimize a deal to create a compensation fund for purported victims of government weaponization, as well as immunize the president from IRS audits. Trump's lawyers dropped the president's $10 billion lawsuit against the IRS over the leak of his tax returns to broker the so-called settlement. The notice of appeal comes as the Trump administration has refused to amend the settlement paperwork, jeopardizing the confirmation of Acting Attorney General Todd Blanche. Peter Harlambous, ABC News.
3: Former Congressman George Santos will pay $35,000 and forfeit thousands in alleged winnings. This after the federal regulator overseeing prediction markets found he engaged in manipulative activity over whether he would or would not attend the State of the Union address earlier this year. Dave Packer, ABC News.
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0: From the heartland of America and the gateway to the West, good morning, good evening, wherever you may be, across the nation, around the world. I'm George Norrie, and this is Coast to Coast AM. Later tonight, those open lines. Here's what's happening. Kuwait's defense ministry has announced that Kuwait destroyed multiple Iranian drones over Kuwait airspace, adding that the Iranian attack damaged vital and military facilities there. The attacks caused material damage from the fall of shrapnel. No human casualties reported. The Post also added that the Army was taking all necessary measures to protect the sovereignty of the homeland, preserve its security and stability in coordination with the competent authorities in a matter that preserves the safety of citizens and residents. It's still going on. Some scientists believe that it's the weights and exercise that are the most important thing for your aging muscles. But if you're merely eating more protein, it will likely be making your health worse. Listen to this. Research carried out by Professor Dudley Lammy, a world-leading expert on the subject from the University of Wisconsin-Madison, has found that a high-protein diet without any exercise leads to insulin resistance and accumulating more body fat in just over 4 months, even if you're consuming the same number of calories. So be careful there. The Hat Man sightings refer to global reports of a tall, shadowy figure wearing a wide-brimmed hat or fedora. Sightings are most commonly linked to sleep paralysis, intense stress, and internet-driven folklore. Heidi Hollis, our expert on the shadow people and Hat Man, is with us. Heidi, you coined the phrase Hat Man. How did you find them?
1: Sure did. Well, more like they found me, George. How are you doing this evening?
0: I'm good.
1: Yeah, unfortunately. I originally thought that he was another type of shadow being, but I was absolutely wrong in thinking that because he could step out of the shadows and you could see a lot of detail. I don't know why a lot of people seem to think that he has no facial features, but he absolutely does. If he wants to let you see his smile, you will regret it. But you could absolutely see a lot of detail if he's clean shaven. He has a goatee. Some people see his eyes completely black. Others will see them glowing red. He's a horrific sight to see, but I don't know why. Also, people seem to judge that he's mainly seen during sleep paralysis. I'd say it's a 50-50 that I get people who just so happen to have seen him walking by trying to focus on somebody else. I've had people who are very ill who wake up to seeing him. People that are arguing all of a sudden, they don't know why they're so stressed and he shows up. Just before a car accident, he shows up. I'm in the medical field. I've had a lot of patients who claim to have seen him. And then sadly, George, tends to be that they're about to pass. And it's horrible. I'm like, people are like, well, who is he?
0: Does he hurt people, Heidi?
1: Unfortunately, yes. He's been known to kick, bite, scratch. I had a gentleman who wrote me, I just never get over this one. He's like, he threw me across the street into a bunch of garbage cans. The neighbors came out, thought I was having a regular fight, and then saw what he was doing to me, lifting me up in the air, and they ran back in the house. Nobody was helping him. He's like, I was fighting for my life. So yeah, absolutely. He'll trip you. He'll push you. He'll unfortunately do a lot of worse things. He loves to reach into people's chests and crush their heart and yank out their souls. And here we've got people trying to conjure him, George. I don't know what the problem is. It's nothing you'll ever, ever wish to see if you ever do see him. And he's hard to get rid of. I mean, once you've opened up that door, it's just a horrific thing. And how I got to the conclusion of exactly what he was I was getting hundreds, and I've now gotten thousands of emails from around the globe of people asking me, who is he? And then they'd answer their own question with, he's the devil, isn't he? And he started introducing himself as the devil. I don't know. If it walks like the devil, talks like the devil, claims to be the devil, George, I think it's the devil.
0: Might be. And do they all claim to see the same thing?
1: He does change it up a little bit. Sometimes he doesn't have a hat. Sometimes he has a top hat. Sometimes he's got pinstripes. Sometimes he's got a cape versus a trench coat. So it does change up a bit. But it's always the same feel, the same vibe. Like, people feel at risk. But I've had, you know, just a few percentages of people out there saying, well, he felt like a protector. He felt like my guardian. And I'm like, I don't want a guardian that looks anything like a glowing red-eyed man with horrible shark-like teeth, grinning far ear to ear. No, thank you. If that's what you call a protector, I'll bail on that. You know, George, I don't get it. But I'm extremely upset at the patterns going on out there and the people that just want to see and experience something, so they're willing to risk exposing themselves to this guy. It's not a guy. This is something really deep and ancient. I mean, Aaron Rodgers, the quarterback for Green Bay Packers, he mm-hmm. tried ayahuasca and then he started experiencing him. It wasn't fun. You know, this is something that a lot of people are experiencing. They try different things and then they've got a major problem and they're contacting me. And seek some Jesus is what I always say, George.
0: All right. Well, stay safe out there. Thanks, Heidi. More space debris is raining down on Earth than ever before. One effect of the frenetic race among governments and companies like SpaceX to reign over the skies. Last year, the U.S. Space Force issued alerts for nearly 820 objects entering the Earth's atmosphere. The government issued alerts for 110 objects a decade ago. How about that? And there's Kevin Randall with his weekly report on what else is going on in the skies. Hi, Kev. What's up?
2: Hi, George. You know, the latest Aero report has been released, and it has a cutoff date of May 30th, 2025, which means any sightings made after that date are not included in this report. The executive summary tells us that Aero received 319 reports, and of those, 284 were made in the reporting period, and there were 35 reports from outside the same period. Aero resolved 114 of those 319 sightings. They also claimed that Aero resolved 256 cases that had been reported in the previous period, and they noted that all the resolved cases were attributed to terrestrial sources. And overall, Aero has received 1,807 reports since the beginning of their investigations. In the latest report period, Aero did not find any claims of injury, and they did not receive any reports indicating flight safety issues. And I think that's an important point. In a statement that interests me, they wrote that Aero had, and I quote, two UAP reports described electronic or avionic interference as attributable to UAP in the proximity of an operational aircraft. Aero has not yet rendered a determination on whether and to what extent the reported effects are attributable to UAP, unquote. The reports mentioned that none of the Aero's cases originated from space-based sensors. 42 of the cases came from civilian pilots and two from ground-based U.S. Space Command sensors. And they indicated those two cases were caused by flaring, which is sunlight reflecting off satellites in orbit, causing an orb-like object to be seen from the ground. Aero received information of USO from naval ships operating off the coast of Florida. And I quote again, the report described approximately 100 airborne UAP and two likely uncrewed surface systems, end quote. And they are actively investigating those incidents. As you would expect, Aero resolved many of the cases as misidentifications of mundane objects, including balloons, satellite flaring, reflective party balloons, and large research balloons. In a comment that caught my attention, Aero reported, and I quote, to date, no evidence suggests a government, U.S. government, or a primary private entity has ever captured or exploited UAP derived materials, end quote. Now, this statement seems to cover the history of UFOs and later UAP research, and then it ignores a body of testimony and limited documentation that suggests such things have happened in the past. And while it is certainly true that no reports of crashed retrieval materials have made it to Aero, that doesn't mean there haven't been such cases and such incidents. They note to date, Aero has not received a UAP report in which a reporter describes sustaining adverse health effects associated with their experiences. And while this might be true, it is also ignores reports from Rendlesham Forest simply because the sightings occurred in 1980. John Burroughs, as I'm sure you remember, is listed as 100% disabled due to his encounter with a UAP. And finally, I'll note there were two reports of EM interference with aircraft operations, but they are unsure if the observed UAP was responsible. Len Stringfield reported that the engines of an aircraft in which he was riding began to sputter and fail at the approach of three objects. When those objects moved away, the engines began to operate normally. And granted, this happened in 1945, but it establishes the precedence for such reports. And Mark Rodiker's massive 1985 study on vehicle interference during UFO sightings established that that aspect of the phenomenon is real and something that demands further research. But since his report was published before Arrow was created, much of that data has been ignored as well. And that's what I got for tonight, George.
0: All right, my friend, we'll talk to you next week. Kevin Randall with his weekly UFO report. Up next, Tales from the Rock and Roll Twilight Zone with Richard Serrett. Who's that name? Well, we'll remind you when we come right back on Coast to Coast AM.
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0: And welcome back to Coast, George Norrie with you. This is a fun evening for us. Richard Serrett with us has served as a regular guest host on our program, Coast to Coast, for the last 12 years. He's a veteran broadcaster, loves to explore the strange, mysterious, and the unexplained. That's why we picked him. His podcast is called Richard Serrett's Strange Planet, and he has appeared on television programs including Weird or What with William Shatner, National Park Mysteries, and Freak Encounters. And tonight we're going to talk with Richard about his latest book called Tales from the Rock and Roll Twilight Zone. Richard, this is an honor. Welcome back.
1: Oh, George, the honor is all mine. What a thrill to be on with you on this side of the microphone. This is a new muscle for me. I'm usually the one asking questions, so this is entirely new territory for me.
0: Can you believe you've been doing our program for 12 years already?
1: It has flown by, but I, as I tell everybody, I am so blessed to be part of the Coast family with the legacy and such an amazing platform and such an amazing audience. I've loved every minute of it.
0: I've been reading your book, Tales from the Rock and Roll Twilight Zone, and I'm in one of the chapters, and I see the part where I introduced you at my live event in Toronto. You had a kick doing that.
1: Oh, I did. I was so thrilled when I was sitting in the audience and you called out to me and acknowledged me in the audience. What a thrill that was, and what an honor.
0: Well, it's great to be with you. Tell us a little bit about Tales from the Rock and Roll Twilight Zone. I didn't know you were that interested in music. You're a pro at this.
1: Oh, I grew up in the 70s, and I practically lived in my parents' basement listening to records, the Beatles, the Rolling Stones, Jimi Hendrix, the Doors, Elvis. But from the beginning, I realized the stories surrounding these artists fascinated me just as much or more maybe even than the music itself. You know, I kept wondering, why did so many of these artists die young? And why were so many of the deaths surrounded by contradictions? And why did these larger than life figures seem to attract conspiracy theories and ghost stories and curses and premonitions and strange coincidences? And I'd buy every magazine I could find. I'd clip newspaper articles. I'd read the unauthorized biographies, looking for details, you know, that didn't fit the official narrative. And I became fascinated by what I call the what ifs. And it culminated in 2018 with a podcast called the podcast was called The Rock and Roll Twilight Zone. And here we are 8 years later, and I decided to turn 16 of the 40 episodes into 16 chapters in this book.
0: There was a rock and roll station in Detroit called WKNR at the time, since changed its call letters. And I do believe that may have been one of the first stations in the country to break the story that Paul McCartney was dead, that rumor. And you've looked at that. Tell me about that.
1: Well, this is a bit of a spoiler alert, and I don't mind giving it away. I don't believe that Paul McCartney died in a car crash in 1966 and was replaced by a double. Because for me, in order to believe that, you'd have to believe, first of all, that the executives at EMI Records or the surviving Beatles or George Martin or whoever was behind this had to have, first of all, found someone who looked almost exactly like Paul McCartney. Secondly, they would have had to find someone who also played left-handed bass, which is a bit of a rarity. Mm-hmm. And thirdly, and perhaps most importantly, George, they would have had to have found someone arguably even more talented than the real Paul McCartney, because if you look at the body of work, pre-1966, of course, Paul McCartney, the one who supposedly died, wrote one of the greatest pop songs of all time, Yesterday. It's been covered by, I think, more artists than any other song in music history. So that was the original Paul. But the one who replaced him arguably was more talented. He composed Hey Jude and Let It Be and The Long and Winding Road, and then went on, you know, to perform in his own band called Wings, and then he had his solo career. So although I don't believe the legend is true, what fascinated me is how this legend took root. And all of the clues, that these breadcrumbs that are in the music, on the album covers, those are real. The question is, you know, who put them there and why? But to me, again, what's fascinating is how, In you know, decades before the internet, decades before social media, we're talking almost 60 years ago, this myth, this legend took root and spread like wildfire. It started with a phone call to Russ Gibb, another Detroit DJ back in 1969. You remember Russ Gibb.
0: Mm-hmm.
1: And somebody, some kid, a student in Davenport, Iowa, writing for the school newspaper, was talking about all these clues that he'd rounded up and put together that McCartney had died on November the 9th in 1966 in a crash. And he started to relate all these clues when he called into the radio station. And Russ Gibb had never heard any of this. And it just kind of took off from there. Then we go to WABC New York and Roby Young, the great DJ Roby Young, suspended his music format because the phone lines into the studio it was just a deluge of calls. People were saying, well, what about this clue? What about that clue? You know, Paul McCartney died. You know, you can see, you know, on Abbey Road, he's walking barefoot across Abbey Road. Well, who's in bare feet? Someone you put in a casket. You never bury them in their shoes. John Lennon is dressed like a priest. Ringo Starr is the mourner. George Harrison is the undertaker. They're telling us that Paul is dead. Roby Young was so blown away by this, he suspended the music format for the night, and he ended up getting fired for doing that.
0: Wow.
1: And then here we are 60 years later, and there are still people who believe that Paul McCartney was replaced by a body double. To me, it's fascinating. But as I say, the clues are there. They're real.
0: I always have believed that it was a great marketing technique by the Beatles to get more people interested in their music.
1: I think, perhaps one of the most probable explanations. You know, the Beatles were real cut-ups. They were comedians. They grew up watching The Goons, and they loved comedians like Peter Cook and Peter Sellers. And, you know, maybe they were just having a great laugh about this. And also, you had millions of young people buying records, listening for the clues, playing playing Strawberry Fields backwards to see if they could hear John Lennon say, "I buried Paul, I buried Paul." But there is another possible explanation that I propose in the book, and that this was a part of a giant psyop, a psychological operation. Imagine, you know, sitting back and watching millions of people tripping over themselves, trying to find clues, listening to music backwards, looking for, taking a magnifying glass and poring over Sgt. Pepper's, the album cover or Abbey Road or Magical Mystery Tour, looking for clues. And if that was a psyop, it was successful. I mean, if they can do that, maybe an intelligence organization, if they can get millions of people looking for clues, what else can they make us do? So it's either it was a clever marketing escapade, or it was an elaborate psyop, and I'm open, you know, to either one. But I think the idea of a psyop, I think, has a lot of credibility as well.
0: Well, and as you said, this is way before social media, and people were talking about it like crazy. We'll talk more with our friend Richard Serrett in just a moment on Coast to Coast. Next hour, we'll take calls with him. And don't forget, on open line night, if you're lucky enough to get in twice, you're eligible to call the guest and open lines later in the show. But we're talking about his book, Tales from the Rock and Roll Twilight Zone. I'm George Norrie, and we'll be back in a moment on Coast to Coast AM.
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1: We'll take your calls next hour with Richard Serrett. 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

0: And welcome back, George Norrie, along with our friend Richard Serra, talking about his book, Tales from the Rock and Roll Twilight Zone. The foreword to his book is written by our friend Jim Harold from Campfire Stories, by the way. Richard, there's a song that the real Paul McCartney, who's now 84 years old, refuses to sing, and it was John Lennon's Imagine because he wants to continue to pay homage to John. He won't sing it. Have you heard that story?
1: No, I wasn't aware of that. So he won't sing it because he just thinks that's, there's only one person that can sing that, and that's John Lennon, I guess.
0: It's John Lennon's song, that's right.
1: Yeah, absolutely it is.
0: It's a pretty good honor for him. Our senior producer, Tom Danheiser, is a big Led Zeppelin fan. You've looked into Jimmy Page's fascination with Aleister Crowley.
1: Oh, indeed. Jimmy Page wasn't just casually interested in Aleister Crowley. I mean, he became one of the world's largest private collectors of Crowley artifacts, books, manuscripts, paintings, ritual objects. He even opened an occult bookstore in London called the Equinox, and which contained all of Crowley's books and et cetera. But then the prized possession for Jimmy Page is when he purchased Aleister Crowley's house on the shores of Loch Ness, Boleskine House. And this was not just any ordinary country estate. It was the place where Crowley had attempted the infamous Abramelin ritual or Abramelin operation. And according to occult tradition, that ritual involves summoning and eventually dismissing dangerous spiritual entities before establishing contact with one's holy guardian angel. Now, he wouldn't refer to them as demons, but I'm an Orthodox Christian. I would refer to these entities as demons. So the story goes that Crowley abandoned this ritual before properly closing it. In other words, he didn't properly bind these entities once they came through the portal. And he got called off to Paris and left the house. And as I say, he didn't bind these spirits. And so he sort of left this door open. Now, Jimmy Page spent surprisingly little time at Boleskine House when he bought it. Mm-hmm. But strange stories started to happen. Visitors reported oppressive atmospheres, unexplained sounds, odd accidents. And, you know, whether you believe any of that is another matter, but now look at what happened around Led Zeppelin. Robert Plant and his wife nearly die in a horrific car crash in Greece. And then, tragically, their young son, Carrick, dies unexpectedly. Bonham drinks himself to death. Jimmy Page becomes addicted to heroin. Kenneth Anger publicly claims to have cursed him. The band collapses. Now, am I saying that Crowley cursed Led Zeppelin? No. But you look at fame, drugs, alcohol, exhaustion. You know, those things explain a great deal. But here's what I find interesting. Jimmy Page wasn't simply fascinated by dark symbolism. He immersed himself in it. He surrounded himself with it. He collected it. He lived inside it. And I think if history teaches us something, it's if you spend enough time knocking on certain doors, eventually something might answer.
0: You're right about that. And one of the fascinating aspects of all of this was the death of Elvis Presley in 1977. Died at the age of 42. You think something sinister might have happened there, don't you?
1: I think it is quite likely. You know, it's interesting. His autopsy was sealed by his family in 1977, and it's for 50 years. Well, the 50th anniversary is next year, 2027. So it'll be interesting to see what mysteries are still in that autopsy. But here's the interesting thing. When he died, and he was found face down in the shag carpeting of his bathroom on the second floor of Graceland in Memphis, there was a rush to judgment. The medical examiner for Shelby County, where Memphis is located, ruled almost immediately that Elvis had died of a heart attack. And this was before receiving any of the toxicology reports there were three separate toxicology reports. Two of them reported that there were only therapeutic levels of prescribed medication in Elvis, in his body, in his blood. Therapeutic levels. And he was on a number of prescribed medications. He had insomnia, he had constipation, he had glaucoma. So there's no question that Elvis took a lot of prescribed drugs, but nothing there that would explain his death. The third toxicology report was a real outlier. It was conducted by Biosciences Lab in California. And let me first say, I need to give a lot of credit here to someone who I interviewed, who's in the book, and I know he's a great friend of Coast to Coast, and that's Steve Ubaney.
0: Yeah.
1: He did a lot of amazing research in his book, Who Murdered Elvis? I don't know how many hundreds of thousands of copies he sold, but, he pointed out that this toxicology report from Biosciences Lab in California claimed that there was 11 times the lethal dose of codeine in Elvis's system.
0: 11? Wow.
1: Yes. But that doesn't make sense because Elvis was allergic to codeine. Everybody knew Elvis was allergic to codeine. He would never have gone anywhere near it. And they, during the autopsy, Dan Warlick, who Steve Ubaney got to know quite well before he passed, and he was an investigator with the coroner or the medical officer, medical examiner's offices as well, he held Elvis's larynx in his hands during the autopsy. Imagine that. You know, one of the greatest voices of the 20th century. He's got his larynx in his hands. There was no inflammation. There was no swelling. No sign whatsoever of anything that would cause anaphylaxis. If you're allergic to codeine, you go into an anaphylaxis event. And there was none of that. So this outlier

0: He said a heart attack. That was a rush to judgment. Elvis's heart was dissected 300 times in that autopsy. There was no indication of a catastrophic cardiac event on the horizon. Elvis had also undergone a rigorous medical examination 3 weeks earlier, as was required, because he was about to go on tour again. He was, in fact, going to go on tour on the day that he died. That medical exam said that Elvis was healthy. There was no heart attack. There was no drug overdose. But there's plenty of motive, I believe, for murder.
1: And the coroner was Dr. Francisco, wasn't it?
0: Thank you, Dr. Jerry Francisco. Thank you for that.
1: Well, if he didn't die the way they officially said he did, you think he was murdered?
0: Well, let's look at his manager, Colonel Tom Parker. Now, Colonel Tom Parker was neither a colonel, nor was he actually named Tom Parker. He was from Holland. He was essentially an undocumented or an illegal immigrant into the United States. He slipped into the country. He was allegedly involved in the death of an individual, possible manslaughter. He was escaping justice in Europe, came to the United States. He signed Elvis to an unbelievable contract where he took 50 cents of every dollar that Elvis
1: made. Oh, you made a fortune from Elvis, a fortune.
0: Yes, yes. And at a certain point, Colonel Tom Parker got indebted to the mob. He was a gambler in Las Vegas. He was into the mob apparently for about $30 million. That's why he had Elvis touring and performing in Las Vegas endlessly to pay off his gambling debts. At the same time, the FBI were very interested in the mob who were running Las Vegas at that time. Many of the casinos were run by the mob. The FBI infiltrated Elvis's entourage and even his massive backup band as cover, and they were there spying on the FBI, on the mob. So now the mob goes to Colonel Tom Parker, according to this theory, and says, wait a minute, your guy is spying on us. You owe us $30 million. I mean, you better do something about this situation. So there's a motive right there. There's also Operation Fountain Pen. This was a major FBI operation that was investigating white-collar crime, in particular, certain corporations that were connected to the mob were involved in some financial shenanigans, let's say. And Vernon Presley, Elvis's father, got caught up in this trap. He was a victim. What happened was he was going to sell one of Elvis's private jets, the Hound Dog 2, and he sold it to one of these mob-connected companies that were doing illegal financial activity. And so it's quite likely that Elvis Presley would have been called as a witness against the mob. He wasn't the only victim of this scheme, but he was certainly the most high profile. Imagine Elvis Presley taking the stand in a court case against the mob, the spotlight, the media attention. So there's another reason where why the mob was not too happy with Elvis Presley. Then Colonel Tom Parker also realized at a certain point, as Elvis was getting tired, Colonel Tom Parker would drive Elvis into the ground, exhaust him physically, emotionally.
1: Well, he pushed him constantly.
0: He did. He would drag him out of his sick bed and tell his handlers to stick his head in a bucket of ice to revive him so he could push him out onto the stage. Elvis was starting to break down a little bit. The colonel discovered that Elvis was worth more dead than alive. This new enterprise of plastering a celebrity's face on t-shirts and buttons was just in its early stages, and Colonel Tom Parker was one of the pioneers in this field, and he realized, hey, I can make more money selling t-shirts and buttons records. I don't need Elvis anymore. So you add all those things up, and to me, I think the probability that Elvis was murdered is quite high.
1: There was a YouTube clip of Elvis attempting to sing Are You Lonesome Tonight? And he's into it, flubbing the words, just going, buh, buh, buh, buh, buh. It was sad.

0: His life was going downhill, wasn't it?
1: He was a very lonely man. In fact, you know, that bathroom I mentioned was kind of his personal sanctuary. He didn't just go in there to, you know, use the bathroom. He would sit in there and he would read and he would go in there to escape. He had so many hangers on and extended family members that were basically, he was supporting them. And Vernon Presley was, his father again, was about to, by all accounts, sort of get the house in financial order, which meant maybe cutting a lot of those people off, which, who knows, maybe that played into the motive as well. But Elvis was very lonely. It's a very tragic story, what happened to him. And I think he knew that he was being not only used and manipulated by his own manager, but maybe even by members of his extended family.
0: Maybe so. February 3rd, 1959, the day the music died, that horrible plane crash that took the lives of Buddy Holly, Ritchie Valens, JB, the Big Bopper, and the pilot, Roger Peterson. You've looked at that, too.
1: I got to know Peggy Sue Guerin a little bit, the real Peggy Sue, who was immortalized in the song Peggy Sue by Buddy Holly and the Crickets.
0: I love you, Peggy Sue, that one, yeah.
1: That's the one. And Peggy Sue Got Married, which was kind of the sequel, which was later the inspiration for a movie. But Peggy Sue described to me dreams and premonitions involving Buddy Holly's death. And these weren't simply vague feelings that something bad might happen. She never claimed to be a psychic, but she had a series of three dreams. And in the most striking account, she dreamed of an aircraft in trouble, spinning and descending. And she heard screaming. And she says she felt the nausea and the terror of the people aboard. And she awoke deeply shaken, and she attempted to warn Buddy every time, please don't charter an airplane. Of course, he just kind of laughed it off, brushed her off. But what makes the account especially haunting is the specificity of the emotional and mechanical imagery, not just death, but a small aircraft losing control in darkness. And as I say, there were other premonitions surrounding the flight. Ritchie Valens, who also died on that plane, he had a lifelong fear of flying after witnessing about he learned about this mid-air collision, airplane collision that took place over his school in California. And the debris from this crash above his school rained down onto the school ground and killed students. He coincidentally was away at his grandfather's funeral. And in fact, there was one particular tree in the schoolyard where he used to sit with his guitar and entertain his classmates and sing. And some of the debris struck right where he normally would sit. And yet, despite that and that fear of flying, on the night of the crash, Ritchie Valens desperately wanted a seat on that plane because this was during the winter dance tour.
0: And he was driving. He had a cold or something, didn't he?
1: He did. He did. They were all sick. They were, their drummer, Carl Bunch, was in hospital with frostbite because they were driving on this bus that didn't have a proper heater. It was February in Iowa, if you can imagine. Horrible conditions. So Buddy Holly wanted to charter a plane to get ahead to the next, tour stop and maybe get some laundry done. Ritchie Valens was so desperate to get on that plane, and he thought he won a coin toss with someone else who was supposed to be on that plane.
0: It was Waylon Jennings, wasn't it?
1: Well, Waylon did give up his seat. He gave it up to the Big Bopper, and this is kind of a sad story because their final exchange, Waylon Jennings went to the airport to see them fly off. And of course, he gave up his place to the Big Bopper in exchange for a sleeping bag so he could be warm on the bus. But Buddy joked to Waylon. He said, Waylon, I hope you're going to freeze your butt on that bus. And Waylon, unfortunately, and regretted this for the rest of his life, he said to Buddy Holly, well, I hope your plane crashes.
0: Tragic. Just horribly tragic. We're going to come back in a moment with Richard Serra to talk more and take some calls on Coast to Coast AM.
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1: Peanut on aisle 6. And aisle 3.
0: So when you say you'd never let them get into a car without you there, no, it can happen. 1 in 4 hot car deaths happen when a kid gets into an unlocked car and can't get out. 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
4: ABC News, I'm Dave Packer. State and federal officials are working to determine who's behind a series of cyber attacks against water treatment facilities in Minnesota and other states. Some evidence points to Iran, but President Trump, he doesn't believe that.
5: I would blame it on Minnesota and the governor, the corrupt governor of Minnesota. They like to say, oh, it's Iran. Iran should be so lucky. Iran's got bigger problems than worrying about Minnesota.
4: Minnesota's Governor Tim Walz, he pushed back, blaming the Trump administration for taking an axe to federal agencies that fight cyber attacks. Two U.S. officials say President Trump's weighing a round of intense strikes on energy targets in Iran that could begin as soon as this weekend. The Justice Department has filed a motion to dismiss the charges against the former U.S. Olympian who the president had accused of vandalizing the reflecting pool on the National Mall. The Trump administration is now blaming the contractor for the peeling pool liner paint. This is ABC News. The Senate Judiciary Committee has set a vote for Tuesday on the nomination of Todd Blanche to head the DOJ. Republican Senators John Cornyn and Tom Tillis opposing Blanche over the proposed $1.8 billion weaponization compensation fund. ABC's Mary Bruce.
6: The president digging in, demanding the Senate confirm his embattled pick for attorney general immediately.
5: Todd Blanche is a very, very good man, and he shouldn't be in the middle of this.
6: I pressed the president. Why not just put that in writing?
5: Well, it is dead, but, you know, I wish it weren't, to be honest with you. I think people were horribly treated, horribly abused, and I'd like to see them compensated.
6: Tillis saying the president made it clear the fund is still alive, which is exactly why we are attempting to formally end it.
4: Online betting platform Kalshi is calling a lawsuit from New York's Attorney General Letitia James political theater. 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
1: And our special guest, Richard Serrett, we're talking about his book, Tales from the Rock and Roll Twilight Zone. Everybody should pick one up and make it a bestseller. But we'll be back with calls with Richard as we chat more about the music world on Coast to Coast AM. 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

0: And welcome back. Richard Serrett with us. Richard, where do we get the book, Tales from the Rock and Roll Twilight Zone? Amazon?
1: Amazon, Barnes & Noble, I think online, even at Walmart, Chapters, just about everywhere you find books online.
0: Who did your cover? It looks great.
1: You know, my son, North, and I have to also give some credit. It is AI assisted. I wish I could pay an artist, you know, to create these from scratch. But North, created them with some assistance from AI, and he did the illustrations inside as well. I think he did a fabulous job.
0: Richard, what do you think of the very strange story of all these great artists dying at the age of 27?
1: You know, that actually begins with Robert Johnson back in the 1930s, the king of the Delta blues, but no one was really sort of keeping track of those sorts of things back then. Not until Brian Jones, the founder of the Rolling Stones, died in July of 1969, age 27, followed in 1970, September, by Jimi Hendrix, 27, then Janis Joplin in October 1970, also 27. Then the summer of 1971, Jim Morrison, also 27. Mm-hmm. It was those four that really got people thinking about, you know, the 27 Club, as they called it. And there's a long, long list, not just rock and rollers, jazz musicians, blues musicians. So what is it about the age of 27? Well, of course, then Kurt Cobain, 27 in 1994, Amy Winehouse in 2011, 27 years old. And I think there's a prosaic explanation, which is, you know, this is the peak of their creative talent in many cases. And you add to that, the pressure of touring and recording and, lack of privacy, add to that mix, of course, in many cases, too many cases, drugs and alcohol. And people at that age, unfortunately, they can be a little bit reckless. And that's the more prosaic explanation, that it's just a deadly cocktail of all of these factors coming together. There is kind of an astrological approach we could take to this, and it has to do with the planet Saturn. And on your birthday, Saturn is in a particular location in your birth chart. And coincidentally or not, about 27 years later, 27, 28 years later, Saturn returns to the exact same spot in your birth chart or in your astrological chart. So 27 becomes this sort of, astrologically speaking, a number representing completion or resolution. So for those who believe in astrology, that might be something to consider as to why so many musicians die at 27, when Saturn returns to their birth chart.
0: It is weird. And as you know, I don't believe in coincidences. Something strange going on, Richard.
1: Absolutely. I agree with you.
0: Did you have fun writing the book?
1: I had a ball, and it was kind of a family project because as I mentioned, North did the illustrations. My wife, the mighty Aphrodite, did the editing, and it was great revisiting these stories that were originally produced as a podcast back in 2018. And I love music and I love history, and this is a great combination for me.
0: Our late guest, R. Gary Patterson, was very influential with you, wasn't he?
1: He was. He was an extraordinary, he had an extraordinary gift. I mean, he could take a rock and roll mystery that most people dismissed as folklore and examine it with the discipline of an historian. And we became not only friends, but collaborators. We were about to launch a terrestrial radio show about this very topic, unexplained, you know, mysteries in rock and roll. Mm-hmm. And Gary passed suddenly, unexpectedly, in May of 2017. It was May 26, actually. And he called me. We talked on the phone 3, 4, 5 times a week as we were planning this radio project together. And so he called me on a Friday night. And I remember distinctly looking out my window. And this is spring, so it gets dark up here in Canada around 8:30, 9 o'clock. It was pitch black out. And we talked for an hour. And during the conversation, he said a couple of weird things. Not weird, but just, I don't know, they just struck me as odd. He said, "Richard, you're a really cool dad." And I thought, well, where did that come from? Why did he say that? And then a few minutes later, he said, Richard, you and I are a big deal. And I thought, okay, this is Gary just kind of building us, you know, building up our spirit and so forth as we're getting ready to launch this project.
2: Right.
1: And towards the end of the phone call, I said to Gary, because we were heading into Memorial Day weekend, and when I think of Memorial Day weekend, I think of barbecues. I said, Gary, are you planning a family barbecue? And for the first time in many, many years, the first time ever in the years that I'd known him, Gary got kind of curt with me, and he seemed kind of put off. And he said flatly, there will be no barbecue. And I thought, oh dear, did I just step on a landmine? Is there something going on with his family? Anyway, I find out the next morning, it was actually a message from former Coast guest host Dave Schrader, who announced on Coast that very night that Gary had passed away. Mm-hmm. I missed the show. I slept through it. I never miss Coast to Coast. But I fell asleep immediately. And the next morning, Dave Schrader messaged me and said, Gary's passed away. And I thought, what a joke. Come on. I called Gary and I left a message. I said, Dave Schrader thinks you're dead. Come on, give me a call. What's going on? Well, it was true. I flew down to the funeral and I met his brother, Mike. In front of the casket, there's Gary in this stainless blue casket with his Stratocaster guitar on a stand in front of the casket, and shook hands with Michael. And I didn't want to tell him that I had received a call from Gary the night he died. But I said to him, what time did Gary die? And he said, oh, it was around 5 o'clock, we think. And I think 5 o'clock, I called him. It was well after dark. And then I said to Michael, I said, your brother said something to me during our last phone conversation. I said, he got kind of cross with me. I asked him if he was planning a barbecue for Memorial Day weekend. And he said, there will be no barbecue. And he was kind of upset with me. And Michael looked puzzled. He said, he said that? I said, yes. He said, well, that's strange. Gary spent that entire day until he died that Friday driving around looking for a barbecue. He spent $500 on a brand new barbecue and spent the rest of the day with his nephew putting that thing together. But there would be no barbecue. And that's what he told me in that last phone conversation. And I don't know how to explain it. Every day I am conflicted by it. I know I spoke to Gary Patterson late Friday night, but he died at 5 p.m. And when I checked my phone on recents, there was no incoming or outgoing calls on that Friday. Nobody called me.
0: And you met him in Toronto, didn't you?
1: I had known Gary over the phone. You know, you know this business, George, how you'll know people for years, but you only know them as a discarnate voice over the airwaves. It was like that with Gary. I knew him for maybe 10 years until you brought him up to Toronto for one of your stage shows.
0: Right.
1: And that was the first time I got to meet him face to face. And we went out to dinner after your stage show at the Greek Town here in Toronto. And that's when the idea for this terrestrial radio show was born. And we worked on it endlessly. And then after he died, I decided to continue on. I thought Gary would want me to continue on. Then it became a podcast called The Rock and Roll Twilight Zone, and then it became a book. So the book is dedicated to our Gary Patterson.
0: And how can people listen to your podcast now, Richard?
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0: 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First-time caller Michael in Pendleton, Oregon's with us. Michael, go for it.
3: Hello, George. How are you?
0: Good, Michael.
3: Hey, I just had a comment to make. I remember growing up and they were saying Paul was dead and stuff, and your guest left out a couple things. I remember reading they had a Paul McCartney look-alike contest in London or maybe over the entire England, and they found a dead ringer. And, of course, on the Sgt. Pepper albums, they bring up Billy Shears, and they were always wondering if this was the new Paul through there. And I know later on, when they were investigating this, they were comparing pictures of Paul from pre-November 66 to after, And some of the stories I read were saying, well, no, there's a difference in the ear, there's a difference in the nose.
0: Mm-hmm.
3: And even M16, the investigative outfit in England, they didn't want the Beatles to be broke up. It was a big thing for England. So they got involved in this, was one of the stories that I read. And, you know, who knows for sure? To me, the music, I know the Beatles progressed after Revolver, but Paul's music, to me, I listened to him since I was 5 years old. It didn't sound like the same type of music that what I would expect to come out of Paul. And I think the only one that would know for sure if he was alive or dead would be Ringo. The story was he picked up some gal in a car, gave her a ride here, and she didn't know who it was. She turned, she seen it was Paul McCartney, flipped out and grabbed on to Paul. He got into a wreck there, which killed him through there. Them were the rumors that I heard. And whether they're true or not, I don't know. But I will get off the line and I'll listen to you make your comments. And thank you for having me on your show.
0: Thank you, Michael. There was talk of a car accident. Was there not, Richard?
1: That's the legend. And thank you for the call, Michael. Everything that he talked there about the lookalikes, it's all covered in the book. Allegedly, yes, he stormed out of Abbey Road Studios while they were recording Sgt. Pepper because either George Martin or Brian Epstein were kind of pressuring Paul. Come on, Paul, we need another song. We need another song. And he rushed out into the rain, jumped into his Aston Martin and tore off and picked up a hitchhiker, as Michael mentioned, whose name was allegedly Rita, who became the inspiration for a song on that album called Lovely Rita, Meter Maid. And as he described, Rita suddenly realized she was in the car with a Beatle, and she started flailing her arms, and he tried to calm her down and blew right through a red light. And some people look at the song lyrics from one of the great Beatles songs, A Day in the Life, as a clue, because one of the lines says, he blew his mind out in a car. He hadn't noticed that the lights had changed. So that's one of the lyrical clues that people point to, that they were saying, hey, the Beatles are trying to tell us with these coded messages that Paul is dead. But there are so many clues, not only in the lyrics on the albums. He mentioned William Campbell. There's another potential faux Paul or fake Paul, and that was William Shepherd. There was a tribute band, and there were tons of tribute bands in London and all over England by this time of the Beatles. One was called Billy Pepper and the Pepper Pots. Billy Pepper was looked a lot like Paul McCartney. His real name was William Shepherd. And that opening line about, I'd like to introduce to you the one and only Billy Shears and Sgt. Pepper's Lonely Hearts Club Band. The idea is that shears is a play on words. Who shears? You shear a sheep. Who shears sheep? A shepherd. William Shepherd. Again, perhaps another clue that Paul McCartney had been replaced by William Shepherd, the leader of a Beatle tribute band called Billy Pepper and the Pepper Pots.
0: Has anybody talked to the so-called real Paul McCartney now and asked him about this rumor?
1: You know, fairly recently, he actually commented on the Paul is dead legend, and he said, you know what, in a way, there's some truth to it. He said, because I think he was, well, I'm quite certain he was speaking metaphorically, that he, after the Beatles died, he did feel like he was dead, after the Beatles split up, rather, he felt like he had died, a part of him had died. So that's kind of a metaphorical thing. But back in the, I believe it was around 1970, a short time after the Beatles broke up, and Paul McCartney and Linda McCartney had retreated to their farm in Scotland, a journalist managed to track him down and interviewed him about that. And you know, at that point he was saying, well, it's all a bunch of nonsense. You found me. Here I am. I'm very much alive. As I mentioned off the top of the show, I don't believe he was replaced, but the evidence or the clues are real. And yes, there were some interesting analysis, not only of photographs, Paul McCartney standing next to Jane Asher, his girlfriend at the time, around 1966. He's a few inches taller than she is. And then post 1966, after he supposedly was replaced, he seems to be towering over Jane Asher. So that's kind of interesting. They also analyzed his voice prints. His voice was by a researcher in Miami who concluded, based on his analysis, and your voice print is as distinct and unique as your fingerprint, obviously.
0: Yeah.
1: He selected three different songs, and he concluded all three songs were sung by three different people. So are there three different Pauls? It gets very, very interesting the deeper down the rabbit hole you go.
0: I still think it was a savvy marketing plan.
1: I think you're onto something there. That, or as I mentioned earlier, a clever psyop.
0: Yeah. Let's go to John from Wisconsin. Hi, John. Go ahead.
2: Hello, George. Hello, Richard. Foremost, hi. Richard, I look forward to getting your book. I love music and always have, and I have two brief comments relative to that. First, music is the ultimate healer. Whether you are stressed, depressed, full of anxiety, or angry, listen to music. Second, music brings people together, irrespective of what side of the political aisle you're on, where you are socially or economically. Music brings people together in a way that only music can. And for the record, my favorite artist of all time is the late, great David Bowie. Richard, congratulations on the book. Rock on. And George, thank you for taking my call.
0: Thanks, John. Well said.
1: Thank you, John.
0: Great callers, don't we have, Richard?
1: The best. Absolutely the best.
0: Remsen, New York we go. Greg's with us. Greg, take it away.
4: Oh, hi, everybody. Richard, I wanted to ask you whatever happened to all the guitar bands. You know, like in the 70s and 90s, you know, they seem to have disappeared today. There's no new guitar bands. I mean, MTV has maybe one called The Warning, but what happened to them, that style of music? It seems to be gone.
0: It is gone, Richard. It's changed.
1: That's true. Sort of the template for a band was you had, of course, a drummer, you had a bass player, you had a lead guitarist, you had a rhythm guitarist, you had the lead vocalist, maybe who didn't play an instrument, and then maybe you had a keyboardist. And you're right. Well, I think, you know, maybe beginning in the late 70s, in through the 80s and 90s, I guess the music industry became increasingly corporate and record companies consolidated. MTV shifted the emphasis from musicianship to image, and producers gained more control. Session players replaced bands. And eventually, of course, computers replaced session players.
0: It keeps changing. And the big bands, they're all gone, too. We'll come back with Final Calls with Richard Serrett in just a moment on Coast to Coast AM.
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1: Open lines next hour on Coast to Coast. 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
1: 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It says Insider at the top. Click that, fill out the info, and you've got it. 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

0: And welcome back, George Norrie, along with our friend Richard Serrett, who has written an incredible book called Tales from the Rock and Roll Twilight Zone. How'd you get that title, Richard?
1: Well, it's based on the podcast, which came out back in 2018, called The Rock and Roll Twilight Zone. I have to credit Chris Jericho, the former wrestling star and quite a podcaster in his own right, and he's a terrific musician. And he's the one that I approached to do the podcast. It was part of his podcast network. And originally it was going to be called The Spirit of Rock, and he didn't like that title. He says, the title has to tell me what it's about. And I just, right on the spot, I just thought of the Twilight Zone rock and roll, the Rock and Roll Twilight Zone. He said, that's the one. I love it. So that became the name of the podcast, and I just kept it for the book.
0: Let's go to final calls. Thomas in La Jolla, California. Hi, Tom.
2: Hi, George. Thank you for taking my call.
0: Sure.
2: And Richard, I look forward to obtaining your book. And I always appreciate, Richard, when you're the guest host and the topics you bring to the table. My question, Richard, is that whenever you guest host, the last bumper music song that you played is always, it's called Crazy in the Night. And I'm curious, there has to be a story behind that. There has to be a story behind that. And I'm curious if also if you've ever interviewed the woman vocalist who sings Crazy in the Night. It's an appropriate Coast to Coast song, and it's an appropriate Twilight Zone song. And thank you, Richard.
1: Thank you, Thomas. Kim Carnes is the artist, and I've always loved her voice ever since she came out with Betty Davis Eyes back in the early 1980s.
0: Mm-hmm.
1: She has such character in that voice. But Crazy in the Night, also known as Barking at Airplanes, I guess, you know, one night, maybe 12, 13 years ago, I was selecting some bumper music, and I happened on that song. I hadn't heard it before. And just the lyrics, I mean, it's about mood. It's about, you know, driving alone at 2 a.m, scanning the dial, wondering what's going on in the world. And that song has that mood. It's mysterious. It's slightly unsettling. It's dreamlike. It sits somewhere between reality and a dream. And I think it's exactly where so many of the stories we discuss seem to live. And there's another reason. I mean, the lyric is about someone who's questioning reality. Is the world changing, or am I? And, you know, that's the question I think that gets asked almost every night on Coast, whether we're talking about UFOs or hauntings or government secrets or the mysteries in Tales from the Rock and Roll Twilight Zone. We're constantly exploring that thin line between the explainable and the unexplained. And I've not interviewed Kim Carnes. She's on my list of, you know, people that I really want to interview. You know, she's 80. I think she just celebrated her 81st birthday.
0: Wow.
1: And she's still touring, and she still sounds great.
0: I ran into Paul Anka a couple days ago, Richard, and he's still full of energy.
1: Oh, yeah. Looks great, sounds great.
0: Let's go to Dee in Virginia. Dee, you're with us. Go ahead.
3: Well, hi. Actually, I changed my topic because of what Richard just said. I have got to address this. I was going to anyway. That Crazy in the Night. That is the crazy. That's the wildest disparity, because the words might sound a little creepy, but the melody makes it sound as if it's comedy. I mean, the very fact that G major was selected for the key, it sounds like it's a weird mismatch, because I'm telling you, it sounds more like spoof than spook, if you know what I'm saying. That's just not a key you would use for something creepy. That's one of the lightest keys that could ever be selected for a piece of music.
0: That's above my pay grade, Rich. How about you?
1: Yeah, mine too. I mean, obviously, this is a very learned person in music to be able to identify the key and to make that observation. But for me, you know, the lyrics, I need a drink of water, but I swallow hard instead, because it's hard to move a muscle when you're frozen in your bed. You know, if I could make it to the phone before I die of fright, what can I do to keep from going crazy in the night? I mean, I'm thinking of someone, she wants to get to the phone because she wants to call Coast to Coast AM, but she's too afraid to get out of bed because there's a monster somewhere on the ceiling.
0: Let's go to Tim in Alberta, Canada. Hey, Tim, go ahead.
4: Hey, George. Hey, Richard.
1: Hey, Tim.
4: Richard's phone call, something just dawned on me. You know, obviously with the time frame and the fact your friend knew that there wasn't going to be a barbecue after you put the barbecue together and all that. There's, you know what? I think the missing Learjet, Art Bell, me, and Ed Dames 27 years ago. I think there's a connection with this program and the other side. I think that if Schrader listens to radio or whatever late at night, I think we've got a special buy. I think we were allowed something here because this stuff just doesn't happen normally, I don't think. What do you think, Rich?
1: Well, I have to be honest. You know, since I started guest hosting Coast of nearly, 13 years ago, I guess, a lot of strange things have happened to me.
0: Oh, yeah.
1: And I don't know about you, George. Like, do you find

0: that are out there. How about you?
1: Oh, for sure. And I guess, you know, maybe it's the power of intention. Because there are so many people listening, millions of people listening, and we're talking, and everyone is focused on these big questions. You know, what happens after we die? Are we alone in the universe? You know, who is in charge here on planet Earth? When you have that many people focused, that power of intention, I think, is very strong. And I think it can make, I don't know, maybe it can plug into something on the other side.
0: Adam in Mississippi, welcome to the program, Adam.
2: Hey, George. Hey, Rich.
1: My question tonight is,
2: have you looked into Donna Presley's statements lately, who claimed the person that may have killed Elvis has passed? And secondly, have you looked into the three attack pills that Elvis was administered and taken that morning because he couldn't sleep? And third, my last question is, have you looked into Leonard Skinner's passing, you know, when he crashed in the plane?
0: Take that one first, Rich.
1: Yes, I dedicated an entire chapter in the a section that's called Cursed Chords, where I explore curses and omens and Leonard Skinner, that plane crash, and the foreshadowing is incredible. Ronnie Van Zant, his father believed that Ronnie Van Zant had second sight. In other words, he was psychic, and Ronnie Van Zant would tell anyone and everyone that he wasn't going to make it to 40. He was going to die before he was actually 30. I believe he said, I'm not going to make it to 30. And he didn't say it, you know, in a joking way. I mean, he was deadly serious about it. And of course that turned out to be true. A lot of members of the band did not want to get on that plane. Cassie Gaines, who was a backup singer in the band, she had a horrible dream the night before that plane crashed in Mississippi. And she pleaded, you know, that she be allowed to drive across country instead of getting on that plane. Unfortunately, Ronnie Van Zant, his word, when he said something, you did it, you jumped. And Ronnie could be a little bit of a bully that way. So she cried and she got on that plane. And the most prophetic thing, I think, is the album that came out. It came out just after the crash, but it was recorded obviously before the plane crash, and it was called Street Survivors. And if you look at the cover of that album, it shows all of the members of the band engulfed in flames. And of course it was a pretty fiery, plane crash that went down. So there's just all sorts of foreshadowing surrounding not only Ronnie Van Zant, but the entire band in the years, the months, the days leading up to that plane crash.
0: East of the Rockies, Walter's with us in Syracuse, New York. Walter, go ahead.
3: Hey, George, thanks for having me on. Hey, Richard. Well, that pretty much answered my question. I was going to tell you about the Street Survivor album. But, what I want to ask you now is, what is your thought about this rock band called Blood Rock when they came out to the song DOA?
1: I'm not familiar with the band. What was the band's name again?
3: Blood Rock. It's a band out of Texas.
1: Oh,
3: and they
1: Blood
3: came
1: Rock.
3: Out with the song DOA. It was only aired on radios just when it came out, and they stopped playing it.
0: Dead on arrival, right?
1: Dead on arrival. You know, I'm a classic rock enthusiast, and I mean everything from Revolver, which I think is one of the greatest albums of all time in 1966, and then after, you know, Frampton Comes Alive, Peter Frampton's wonderful live album, that's kind of my sweet spot for music. So my knowledge of musical groups and so forth kind of slides dramatically after, like, say, 1977.
0: Let's go to Mayat in New York. It gets you in real fast. Go ahead, Mayat.
4: Richard, on your book, two-part quick question. Tell us what turned out to be the most shocking and or surprising aspect of the rock and roll, rhythm and blues world. The second part deals

0: with a legendary and towering figure. I had the faith, the kismet, to introduce you to publisher of Trine Day, author of Fleshing Out Skull and Bones, Chris Milligan. So I want to know, for the budding writers of controversy, getting that first book out, what was some of the adventure of working with Chris and working? He works directly with his authors. What was that like? And I'll listen over the air. Thank you, gentlemen.
1: Thank you, Myatt. The first question was maybe the most surprising thing that I found in researching the book. I would say Kurt Cobain's death, which was ruled a suicide. Again, another rush to judgment. You know, there's so many suspicious things around his death that do not point to suicide. The fact that he had so much heroin in his system, allegedly, that like three times the lethal dose, that he was able to put a shotgun in his mouth and pull the trigger. Horrible. But there's so many things that don't add up. The suicide note, supposedly, that doesn't read like a suicide note. It's in two different styles of handwriting. It goes on and on. We could do an entire show about Kurt Cobain and his supposed suicide, which I believe was murder. Working with Chris Milligan at Trine Day it's such a joy, because as Myatt said, he's so hands-on. He holds your hand, you know, and walks you through everything. And he's such a kind, soul. And, I can't imagine having, you know, published with anybody else for my first book. He just made it such a joyful experience.
2: First time caller, Dave in Indiana. David, let's see it get you in here. Go ahead.
3: Yes, thanks for taking my call, George. I was just interested in the 27 Club, and I was wondering why they always leave Alan Wilson from Canned Heat out. He died the same year as Hendrix and Janis, and he never gets mentioned. And he was such a great harmonica player. He had an encyclopedia in his head for Delta Blues, and he brought Sun House back to the music. And he was a phenomenal brain.
2: Was he 27 when he died, Dave?
3: 27 when he died.
2: I didn't even know about him. Did you, Rich?
1: I hadn't thought about, I mean, I'm familiar with Canned Heat. I didn't realize he was 27. There are so many.
2: That's bizarre.
1: Ron Pigpen McKinnon from The Grateful Dead was 27. Peter Hamm from Badfinger, I believe, was 27. It's a very long list.
2: Richard, good luck with the book, Tales from the Rock and Roll Twilight Zone, and keep doing our shows for us, my friend. We think the world of you.
1: Oh, George, thank you so much. Right back at you.
2: Up next, open lines on Coast to Coast. 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
5: ABC News, I'm Dave Packer. Dozens have died after nearly 60,000 migrants crossed into the Spanish territory of Ceuta from Morocco. Many swam. ABC News foreign correspondent Britt Clennett.
6: We know that tens of thousands have already gone back from Ceuta, some voluntarily, some under these bilateral agreements, but they are straining the makeshift centers that have been set up. You know, they have sent in the military to reinforce the border, requested emergency powers, and they are working with the Moroccan authorities too. But we are still seeing a stream of people cross that border.
5: Two U.S. officials say President Trump's weighing a round of intense strikes on energy targets in Iran that could begin as soon as this weekend. The Justice Department has filed a motion to dismiss the charges against the former U.S. Olympian who President Trump had accused of vandalizing the reflecting pool on the National Mall. The DOJ saying new documents show the peeling paint is the fault of the contractor. This is ABC News. Donald Trump's personal attorneys are challenging a ruling earlier this month that sought to discipline them over a deal for the now-dead $1.8 billion anti-weaponization fund.
7: A judge earlier this month criticized Trump's lawyers for attempting to use the court to legitimize a deal to create a compensation fund for purported victims of government weaponization, as well as immunize the president from IRS audits. Trump's lawyers dropped the president's $10 billion lawsuit against the IRS over the leak of his tax returns to broker the so-called settlement. The notice of appeal comes as the Trump administration has refused to amend the settlement paperwork, jeopardizing the confirmation of Acting Attorney General Todd Blanche. Peter Harlambous, ABC News.
5: Former Congressman George Santos will pay $35,000 and forfeit thousands in alleged winnings. This after the federal regulator overseeing prediction markets found he engaged in manipulative activity over whether he would or would not attend the State of the Union address earlier this year. Dave Packer, ABC News.
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1: And welcome back to the open line portion of Coast to Coast. Glad to have you with us. Lots to talk about these days, and we'll be back in a moment. I came back from Los Angeles last week, and my landline in my St. Louis place was dead. So I finally got AT&T out to take a look at it, and they said, we really don't support old copper lines anymore. You have to change it. And I just decided to cancel. No more landlines for me. You're going to go just with my cell phone and that'll be it. What about you? But we'll be back in a moment. Open lines on Coast to Coast AM. Do you really want another summer like last summer, barely sleeping because you were too hot at night? 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

0: And welcome back to Coast as we roll into the first day of August. Unbelievable, isn't it? What a fast year. Let's go to the phones. Bill, truck driving in Indiana. Welcome to the show. Hi, Bill.
1: Hey, George. Hey, actually, I'm in Oregon, but that's okay. I am truck driving. And I just wanted to, just run something by you. Lately, like even in sci-fi, in the movie Begonia, on the aliens, on the Andromedan spaceship, there is a depiction of the Earth as flat, right? And a lot of people have been calling in about the flat Earth on open lines, right? And nothing, that's fine. You know, I get it, right? But also, if you go from like the North Pole, if you could travel through the Earth and you went from the North Pole to the South Pole, it is shorter than if you went across the equator, right? So we're kind of a flat, it's called an oblate spheroid. But my point is, I want to bring up, there's a lot of spooky stuff about that. Like, for one theory, I mean, this is real science, that at the Chicxulub impact crater, at the exact opposite part of the Earth, it's called an antipode, right? The exact opposite part of the Earth are the Deccan traps, the volcanic traps, ancient volcanic traps in India. And that probably, there's a theory that probably the impact energy went through the Earth and caused those Deccan traps to erupt, and we had the extinction of the dinosaurs. But even like, for instance, if you did an antipode from the Great Pyramid of Giza, that is just out in the middle of the Pacific Ocean. There's nothing in particular there that we know of. But there could be others, obviously, an antipode from these sites that we talk about. And also, the only person I know that ever really, explored it was Richard C. Hoagland with his tetrahedron, overlay of the globe. But I just wanted to throw that out there, because maybe somebody could call in and knows of certain weird antipodes, opposite positions from, a lot of the things we talk about, like the Bimini Road. I don't know what's it, the antipode of the Bimini Road. But, I mean, I'm sure there might be something.
0: How do you feel about people who think the planet's flat?
1: No, because, George, I'm a truck driver. I mean, the horizon is always out there.
0: Yeah, that's right.
1: The horizon never ends. And actually, I don't know what you did in the Navy. I don't know if you ever did naval gunfire.
0: No.
1: But, but that's like really complicated because, the ship is moving and the target might be moving. So you're trying to hit two moving things with a projectile, which is also a moving thing. Okay. So my point is, if the Earth was flat, it'd be a lot easier, right? That's a lot harder, to do because the Earth is, in my belief system, round.
0: All right. Thanks, Bill. Yeah. For the Navy, I was a public information officer responsible for the disseminating news to the media. And I enjoyed it. I had stints in Fort Benjamin Harrison in Indiana, the Pentagon, Pensacola, and was called up for Desert Storm in 1991. And I had just put in my retirement papers. And I didn't go, but my whole unit went there and came back with ribbons. We worked with General Schwarzkopf based out of Saudi Arabia. Fascinating moments. Ruth in Maryland. Take it away, Ruthie. How are you?
2: George, I'm just calling to tell you about what happened earlier today. Had a wonderful day today. We had a special service at church. And first I have to thank God because he's the one that gave me the idea. And then I have to thank Jeremy and Cornelius, because they're the one that got my number mixed up, I guess. And your guest, Peggy, you remember Peggy Fields?
0: Yeah.
2: Well, she ended up in my phone. I don't think I was listening the night she was on. I think I was sleeping. And she ended up in my phone, and I didn't know who it was. And I called her, and I just thought it was another caller. So I was talking to her, and I was telling her about our day at church. I told you about it in March. George, I go to a Jesuit church, and we only have church 2 days a year because our church is on the historic registry. It's like, I don't know, 3,400 years old. It's one of the oldest churches in the country, and it's a Jesuit church. Have you ever been in a Jesuit church before?
0: I sure have.
2: Well, have you noticed that they don't put up a crucifix? Instead of a crucifix above the altar, they always have a very large, large picture of Jesus on the cross.
0: They do. It's a long time. But they are very strict.
2: Oh, no, but they're strict. But I'm telling you, they're a lot like the coast people. They really are. Some of the stuff that he was saying yesterday, it sounded like one of the guests coast talking about the energy in your body, and it sounded like he's kind of talking about, I don't know. Anyway, this is what happened. We all, on the last day of church in March, on Maryland Day, that's the Annunciation of Mary. Okay, that's where I decorate the cemetery, is there. I haven't talked to you about my cemetery work in a while. I'm finally able to do some stuff a little bit more after my accident last year. But, okay, when we had church, first of all, half of it's a history lesson, and he was telling us about the history, and then he told us about, he's probably older than you, George. This man has been coming back down here for 51 years to do the service those 2 days a year. He's up in D.C. in Georgetown, and he actually preaches at St. Joseph on Capitol Hill once a week.
0: Okay.
2: So that's pretty cool. And anyway, he was telling us about how he wanted to be buried at the cemetery, right? And the whole time, I don't know if he was aware of it. Maybe he was subconsciously doing it because he knows I'm the main one. I call myself the crypt keeper now, an unofficial crypt keeper that decorates the cemetery. And actually now, since I've been doing it, I've inspired a few other people to decorate their ancestors' graves, and I've got more people interested in the cemetery. But anyway, he was looking at me the whole time that he was saying that he wanted to be buried there, and I almost started crying, and then I kept thinking, what can I do, you know, and there must be something I can do. And then God gave me this wonderful idea that if I had a sign made about the history of the church and cemetery, and then made sure his name was on there for the dedication, you know, coming 51 years, that would probably help. And so that's when I called Miss Peggy, and I thought that she was a caller and she was a guest, and I'm telling her the story I'm telling you. And I told her about the sign. God gave me the idea to get the sign made. And she said that she thought it was a great idea and for me to go for it and go ahead and do it because she said if I don't do it, that nobody else will. And anyway, I just thought it was really, really nice. We had a really nice time. And I got interviewed today. George, the paper was there, the Catholic Standard paper came. Yeah, so if you want to look at it, it's on it's on the Washington one, the Archdiocese of Washington. It'll be in that. It'll be coming out in a couple of days, I guess. But it'll be in that newspaper, the Catholic Standard, but the Washington one. But anyway, that's pretty cool, don't you think?
0: Cool story. But as you know, there are no coincidences.
2: I know. And Miss Peggy said hello to you and Tommy, but he's not working tonight. But she said hello, and she would like to come back on the show again.
0: All right, I'll let Tommy know that. Thanks, Ruth. Next up, let's go to Aaron in Tempe, Arizona. Aaron, welcome to the program.
3: Hey, George, thanks for taking my call, buddy. I hope everyone is well tonight. Got something cool to share. There was a new local artist guild, you could say, that got put together here in town, and they had I kind of caught on the last minute of a little art show they were doing. So it's all amateur art, and everybody who follows this group on Facebook or social media, they were asking for everybody to turn in your pieces of art that are 24 by 24 inches, you know, the small, and they called it lace small, a little miniature art showcase. And
0: paintings?
3: What's that?
0: Paintings?
3: Yeah, paintings, sculpture. Some people did some clay stuff. And what I do specifically is more on the historic side. So for a few years now, I've been doing wood-burning art, you know, which takes a careful, steady hand. I do Viking runestone art. So what that would be exactly in short is I take existing photos online of Viking Age runestones from Norway, Denmark, and Sweden. And I would I have a way to shrink them down onto my little wood pieces I have, and then use graphite paper to transfer the design from paper to wood, and then I would go over it slowly with my detail tips. So I turned in two of my pieces that I had, and I went down there earlier tonight because they had a free opening for everybody, and it was a big turnout. I was kind of impressed on how many different styles of people were there.
0: Do you sell your artwork, Aaron?
3: I tried before, and they gave an option on the forum they have to put a price on it. So my pieces are small, and I'm not expecting to sell it. I just like to have people look at it. And so we went down there, and right when I walked in, I saw my two things on the wall with everybody else's stuff, and it was such a cool feeling to see that. Like, wow, I'm officially a published artist.
0: I love that.
3: On the local scene, and I'd like to tell everyone else out there too, whatever your medium is, with painting or clays or ceramics, anything that you think looks good, there's always going to be somebody out there who will like it too. Even if they don't understand it, they'll say, hey, that looks cool, I like that. So that was something cool that I saw today, and it made me feel real good, like, hey, I don't expect to sell anything, but just seeing it and to share it with everybody and the style that I do it is such a really cool thing too, George.
0: Good for you, Aaron. That keeps you creative too, my friend, which you should keep doing. East of the Rockies, Joe's with us in Kansas. Hey, Joseph, go ahead.
4: Yeah. Not only is it landline or cell phone only, I'm flip phone only. I noticed last night you mentioned something about early mid 60s Look magazine with Arnie and
0: Betty Hill. Right, the 1966 edition, I think.
4: Yeah, I'm looking for that. Anyways, I have the 1968 Post with Sam Kenton.
0: Really?
4: It's yours if you want it.
0: Oh, God, I couldn't take that from you, Joe.
4: That's worth it. I want you to have it.
0: That's worth something.
4: Yeah, it's yours if you want it.
0: Did you get it originally in 68?
4: No. I picked it up lately. We used to have a whole collection of Looks. I don't know if I ever had the Barney and Betty Hill one, but I grew up looking at those old magazines.
0: How much did the 68 version cost you?
4: Less than a buck is a whole pop flat at an auction.
0: That's it?
4: Yep. Whole collection. I got a Walter Cronkite from that era and a bunch of stuff.
0: Good shape, too. Thank you for the offer, but do keep it. I don't take gifts, but thank you very much. And yeah, keep it. It's going to be a relic for you, to be sure. Mark in Ohio, take it away. Is this my Navy buddy?
5: Hey, George, your Navy colleague back at you.
0: There he is.
5: Hey, George, I think you mentioned earlier that you were up for lieutenant commander right before he got out?
0: Yes.
5: Yeah, I thought so, George. Yeah, they offered me officer training in boot camp. I think I mentioned this before, but real quick, this guy is standing next to me. We marched up in front of this building, and this guy comes out, and offered all those guys that had a little bit of college officer training. And the guy standing next to me says, are you talking to me? He said to me, I'm just hiding from the Army, It was and our company commander laughed about it. Anyway, George, real quick, the number 27, Glennis McCann's mentioned earlier, correct me if I'm wrong, that the number 27 was a spiritual number. Of course, it adds up to 9.
0: Mm-hmm.
5: Is that what she said?
0: Yep, she said that.
5: And it's interesting, George, how that correlates with what Richard said earlier about Saturn taking 27 years to go around the sun. We only take 1 year. And then you got Mars taking about 3 years, and that makes sense. You got Saturn, and Saturn causes trouble, about wherever it goes.
0: Yep.
5: Anyway, George, I mentioned this to Tom earlier a couple weeks ago. I've been trying to reconcile what I would call a disparity between the apocalyptic scenario that's in Revelation, and you go back to Genesis, the first chapter of Genesis, where the good Lord is telling us to subdue the earth. Now, to me, that's a paradox, because you've got one final scenario going on, and then you have the good Lord telling us to subdue. So who was he talking to? You know, you could make a joke about it and say the leprechauns, you know, over in Ireland, or was it the Atlanteans from 10,000 years ago, or was it us in the present day? Well, if it's us in the present day, we need AI to do the job. You know, yeah, that I'm speculating, of course. And then real quick, George, there's a plant growing in the desert of Nevada and in Arizona, some kind of a cactus plant. And some guy, not an MD, but a PhD in biochemistry, Dr. Lippman is his name. One of your guests may know the guy. He was a professor out there somewhere, maybe Arizona State, someplace, Arizona. And they discovered this plant that grows out there that is immune to radiation. And in their research, they discovered this compound that's in that plant, and the acronym is NDGH. NDGA, George. Yeah, nitrohydrochloric acid. It's almost unpronounceable. But what's amazing, George, is that this compound that's in this plant makes the plant immune to radiation, of all things.
0: That's weird.
5: Yeah, yeah. And so they use this compound to extend the lifespan of rats. Lab rats, roughly 20%, whatever it was, I forget what the number exactly, but it extends the life, and similar to DMAE, a pharmacist Ben may have mentioned DMAE before, George. That's dimethyl amino ethanol, of all things, and that's a longevity compound.
0: What's the name of the plant? Do you know? Oh, he's gone. He flipped off. Interesting take. Jim in Delaware, welcome to the show. Go ahead, Jim.
6: 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I heard that show about Atlantis. I didn't even know that it came from the writings of Plato.
0: Hey, sure did.
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2: Open lines continue here on Coast to Coast. 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

0: And welcome back to Coast, George Norrie with you. Great to have you with us. Didn't Richard Serrett do a great job? Get his book, pick up his book. Let's go to first-time caller Scott in Desert Hot Springs, California. Welcome to the program. Hi, Scott.
1: Hey, how you doing, George?
0: Great, my friend. How you doing?
1: I'm doing okay. It's very hot out here.
0: That's why they call it Hot Springs, right?
1: I guess so. But here's the deal. This has been, like, bugging me for the longest time. It's about this singer Meatloaf.
0: That's right. He died 4 years ago, didn't he?
1: Yeah. My friend played bass with him and a long time ago. And I got a story about him that I'm going to try to abbreviate it as fast as I can for you. He came from Texas. I don't know where he came up with this cock and bull story about a football coach naming him Meatloaf. That's a lot of malarkey, I'll tell you right now. He came here poor as a church mouse, barefooted in a stolen 65 Chevy from Dallas, and he ended up in one of those head shops back in the 60s, and we invited him to our house, and we were just in a garage band, and a bass player, guitar player, I played drums, and he sang, and we're sitting around the kitchen table, and he went by the name of ML, that was his initials.
0: His real name was Marvin Lee Aday, wasn't it?
1: Yeah, it was. And everybody just called him ML, you know, because he didn't like the name Marvin for some unknown reason. And so we're sitting around the kitchen table, and I go, "What does your initials ML stand for?" And everybody threw up a question mark. They didn't know what to say. And I said, "It stands for Meatloaf, because I named him after." I swear to God, a stack of Bibles, man. Yeah.
0: And he liked it. He kept it.
1: He kept it, and he went to shot up to, you know, above and beyond the stardom, you know.
0: And he took off like a rocket ship, didn't he?
1: He certainly did. He just blew everybody away, you know. He took my bass player. He took him to Saginaw, Michigan. They cut a record called Lee Michaels, the Hello. Popcorn Blizzard. It was on Magenta Records. I still got a copy of it somewhere. And he was supposed to start a band with my bass player, but he packed him in and, you know, went on and formed his own band. And my poor friend came back with his tail behind his between his legs and started a disco band. And the rest is history.
0: And he died of some heart condition, didn't he?
1: He had back trouble. Yeah, he had a bad back.
0: Yeah, but how could a bad back kill you?
1: I don't know, but he's had all kinds of health issues. He had a nervous breakdown and all this other stuff.
0: Did you like him?
1: I didn't care for if he stole my name. No, I didn't go for that. I mean, I didn't get no credit for that at all.
0: You didn't get any royalties on that.
1: I didn't get diddly squat for that, man. You know, I kind of like the soul singer who, when a guy cops a song and he takes it to number one, and the soul singer is like Big Mama Thornton or something like that, sitting on a bus stop and nothing, you know. That's how I feel sometimes.
0: Up until he died at the age of 74, how long did he perform?
1: He performed for the longest time. I mean, as I said, he had a nervous breakdown, and he stopped, he retired, and he went back and forth, but he was in communication with my friend, and I guess they made amends and the rest, so on and so forth. But he passed on, and he's got the legacy of Meatloaf.
0: That's a great story. Thanks, Scotty. Next up, John in Wisconsin. You made it through, John. Welcome back.
2: Hello, George. I want to share a brief story with my struggle with a landline. A little over 2 years ago, Tommy Danhiser called me to set up an interview with you as a guest on Coast to Coast. Relative to my blindness. And thank you for that, by the way. I was very nervous that my cell phone would fail or have static or not have a clear connection during the interview. The house I was living at the time in suburban Milwaukee previously had a landline. So I called AT&T, and it took at least five calls to get to somebody that knew what I was talking about. Finally, I got to somebody in technical support. The gentleman told me they were ripping all the copper lines up in suburban Milwaukee, and he was very adamant that I not get a landline. Well, I was very adamant that I wanted a landline. And to AT&T's credit, they had a landline set up in time for my interview, and it went well. Shortly after the interview, I canceled the landline. I share your struggles with your landline in St. Louis. George, landlines are a mode of communication now in our past. Thank you for taking my call, George. We love you.
0: Thank you, John. Appreciate it. Yeah, they recommended fiber optics for a plug-in phone, and I just passed on it and said, nah, I don't need it. I'll stick with my cell phone and stuff like that. We're doing a lot of interviews with people now, as you noticed, on Zoom. It's almost as if they're still in the studio with us. It's an amazing quality, as long as the internet holds up. Sometimes you've heard garble or the guest falls off. Something happened to their internet connection. But technology is something else. But AT&T said they are not going to service copper much more, and they're getting out of that. And most of the landlines are older houses with copper lines, and you're up a creek. Let's go to Dee in Virginia. Hey, Dee, welcome back.
3: Well, howdy. Thanks for taking this call, too.
0: Sure.
3: I missed a little something at the beginning from one of your reporters about people who kept, it sounded like they were summoning up a being and getting really freaked and scared.
0: Oh, yeah, the Hat Man.
3: Oh, the Hat Man, that's what he was called. Well, that's mighty scary, to say the least, and it sounds like Satan to me from what the conclusion was at the end of that report. But, you know, I do hope that people will refrain from doing that sort of thing. But, you know, Satan and his minions have the pull of the Pied Piper. That Pied Piper, I think, is a satanic symbol all on its own. And you remember the story of the Pied Piper, right?
0: Sure, absolutely. You know, people followed him right over the edge.
3: Creepy, though, how he stole the kids. Because the people of the town wouldn't pay the piper for getting rid of the rats. And, I mean, that was mighty creepy that the kids disappeared never to be seen again. That was one of the few kids' stories that did give me the creeps. I'll tell you that. I didn't creep out. But that one scared me because it was directly about kids all disappearing. But anyway, that's something that I would like to see completely reversed, is all these occult summonings and activities. I would so love to see people turn from that and seek out Jesus, because there's such a little bit of time for that. We are so close to the end, and he's going to rapture his church, and I'm just busting from the bottom of my heart that new people will find him, fall in love with him, and that they'll be taken home to glory and peace and love. That's what I want to see so, so much.
0: Well said, Dee. Thank you. Appreciate you being on the program. Next up, Charles in Sacramento, California, west of the Rockies. Hi, Charles. Charles, you're with us?
4: Oh, I am with you.
0: Oh, there you are. I almost hung up on you. Gotcha.
4: I'm not.

0: Oh, I am with you.
1: Oh, there you are. I almost hung up on you. Gotcha.
0: I'm not calling from a landline either. Boy, that last call was tough to follow up on. Dee is spot on with that.
1: That's a great call.
0: So, George, I have an ask about my music, if I may, please. I have a rehearsal studio in Sacramento, California, and I've been working real hard at composition, production, and I've topped out, and I'm ready to go to another level. And so I kind of like to ask if there's anybody out there with a production studio that has experience making commercially viable music. I would like to be present and to see and to hear and experience how that's done, because I'm ready for it. And I have so much music in me that each and every day that goes by, it's like another song that the world's not going to hear. So that's kind of like my ask.
1: What kind of music do you play, Charles?
0: Well, George, composition is my thing. And so I can play every instrument, but I'm careful about saying that because there's different levels. So, but I'm solid on theory and piano and keyboards and guitar. But really, it comes down to singing, to be honest with you. I love the singers, and I sing, of course. But the thing that sets me apart is my dreams. I dream almost weekly top 10 commercially viable stuff that is radio ready. Like, it's like I'm listening to the radio or watching a movie, or I'm at concert and I just hear and see and experience all this wonderful music. And I want a platform to where I can get it out and I'm ready.
1: Do you have a website you want to give out?
0: Well, how about this? The number one, so it'd be the number one, Charles Parks Music @gmail.com, and there's no E in Parks, so one Charles Parks Music @gmail.com. And boy, I'll tell you, I wouldn't be wasting anybody's time. I'm financially independent, and I'm willing to move to where the music is. So
1: what are some of your favorite songs, Charles, that you would sing?
0: Oh geez, I was gonna say Schubert's Quintet, but you don't sing that. Nat King Cole, Nature Boy is I love that, but that's kind of an older one, isn't it? I've never heard it on your show, but one day I will. So Nature Boy is good. I just love the singers, but the music that I hear in my dreams is commercially viable, top 10, all the way from Lennon, Petty to Rachmaninoff and everything in between. So I really like to have that experience of
1: give me a little a cappella song. Give me something for a minute or so.
0: I don't know about a minute, but there was a boy, a very strange, enchanted boy, who wandered very far over land and sea. And then one day he passed my way, and this he said to me, the greatest thing you'll ever learn is to love and be loved.
1: Now, do you play the music with that?
0: I can, but like I said, I focus more on composition and song production. But of course I can. You have to be able to, play and sing and respect the people that do.
1: Sure.
0: So, yeah, absolutely.
1: How old are you, Charles?
0: I'm mature. I'm 56, but I'm healthy, young, willing to move, and financially independent. And like I say, and that's why I say, each and every day that goes by is like another song that the world's not going to hear. It's not because I don't have time; it's because I don't have time left.
1: All right, give out your email again. Go ahead.
0: Yeah, George, you got it. One, CharlesParksMusic @gmail.com. And I would like to ask you if you've ever been starstruck, because you meet so many people. If there's somebody that you're like, wow, I can see why this person is a star. Thank you, George.
1: Never starstruck. I enjoy running into people. We've run into Billy Gibbons from ZZ Top. He became a dear friend of ours. John Fogerty, of course. Met Paul Anka a couple times.

0: John Travolta, Mel Gibson, Kiefer Sutherland. Anyway, I run into them at certain places in Los Angeles, and they're all classy, nice people. You know, I don't go crazy or go wild. I don't want to interrupt them, but they come up to me sometimes. And Kelsey Grammer, he's another great one. Russell Crowe, they're out there. But starstruck, no, I'm just myself. Eric in Indiana's with us now. Eric, welcome to the show.
1: Hello, George. How are you?
0: Okay, buddy. What's going on?
1: Well, I kind of changed my mind what I wanted to talk about tonight, but that bumper song that you played, What a Wonderful World.
0: Yeah, by Louis Armstrong.
1: Louis, that was a, you know, it's still a good song, but it sure don't fit today's world, does it?
0: It sure changed the world, hasn't it?
1: Well, I'm hoping it will. I mean, it did back then, but I don't know about nowadays, though. It's been, if we had more of them kind of songs, you know, more positive songs, I guess it might change a little bit. But, you know, we come out of a good era back in our days. I'm 66, so, you know, we come out of a good era, and we didn't see this much chaos. I don't think. I can't ever remember it. Can you?
0: Oh, we've had chaos. My God, you remember the 60s, the civil rights movements, the unfortunate situations that were happening then, Vietnam. Oh, my God, we went through a lot, Eric.
1: Yeah, I guess we did at that, and the death of a president.
0: It's never changed. It's never stopped.
1: Yeah. Seemed like the 70s was a little better, though. But of course, you still had Vietnam going on. But
0: Bottom line is, take care of the people you care about and you love and be happy.
1: You're right. That's right. You sure are right.
0: That's the bottom line, folks. Take care of your health. Thank you, Eric. You're one of the good guys. Met him in Indiana when I had a show out that way. He's just a super person. But take care of your health. That's, you know, one of the reasons why we do so many stories on vitamins and supplements and stuff like that. It's because I want you healthy. We've had so many of our listeners pass on over the last couple of years. The list is endless. It's just unbelievable. But we'll be back with more Open Lines in a moment on Coast to Coast AM.
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8: ABC News, I'm Dave Packer. State and federal officials are working to determine who's behind a series of cyber attacks against water treatment facilities in Minnesota and other states. Some evidence points to Iran, but President Trump, he doesn't believe that.
9: I would blame it on Minnesota and the governor, the corrupt governor of Minnesota. They like to say, oh, it's Iran. Iran should be so lucky. Iran's got bigger problems than worrying about Minnesota.
8: Minnesota's Governor Tim Walz, he pushed back, blaming the Trump administration for taking an axe to federal agencies that fight cyber attacks. Two U.S. officials say President Trump's weighing a round of intense strikes on energy targets in Iran that could begin as soon as this weekend. The Justice Department has filed a motion to dismiss the charges against the former U.S. Olympian, who the president had accused of vandalizing the reflecting pool on the National Mall. The Trump administration is now blaming the contractor for the peeling pool liner paint. This is ABC News. The Senate Judiciary Committee has set a vote for Tuesday on the nomination of Todd Blanche to head the DOJ. Republican Senators John Cornyn and Tom Tillis opposing Blanche over the proposed $1.8 billion weaponization compensation fund. ABC's Mary Bruce.
10: The president digging in, demanding the Senate confirm his embattled pick for attorney general immediately.
9: Todd Blanche is a very, very good man, and he shouldn't be in the middle of this.
10: I pressed the president. Why not just put that in writing?
9: He's dead, but, you know, I wish it weren't, to be honest with you. I think people were horribly treated, horribly abused, and I'd like to see them compensated.
10: Tillis saying the president made it clear the fund is still alive, which is exactly why we are attempting to formally end it.
8: Online betting platform Kalshi is calling a lawsuit from New York's Attorney General Letitia James political theater. James calling for the company to be taxed and regulated like licensed gambling. Dave Packer, ABC News.
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0: And welcome back to Coast, George Norrie with you. Open line time on Coast to Coast. Let's go right back to the phones. Brian in Orlando, Florida, to get us started. Hello, Brian.
1: Hi, George. Thank you for taking my call.
0: Sure thing.
1: I have a big favor to ask. I heard you mention that sometimes you run into Mel Gibson in L.A. I wonder if you wouldn't tell him my theory about the Shroud of Turin, how it was the body wasn't fully wrapped in it. It was just laid over the top.
0: Tell us your theory.
1: Oh, well, okay. At that time in the afternoon, getting into the evening on day of preparation, they didn't have a lot of time to anoint the body. And Joseph knew that the women were going to come back in a couple of days to anoint the body and do the final wrapping of the shroud. So he just laid the shroud over the top of the body to keep it covered for, you know, until the women could get there Sunday morning, Easter, well, which would become Easter Sunday.
0: Mm-hmm.
1: And I'm hoping that if you can reach Mel and let him know so he can use that in his part two, that would be wonderful, because I think he could display it properly.
0: What do you think created that pristine image? A burst of energy?
1: Oh, yes, absolutely. See, that's how I put things together. I learned about a year ago that they discovered the zinc light. When life, when the sperm fertilizes the ovum, that there's a burst of light. Well, if you can imagine of all the cells of a full-size human body bursting off like that at the moment of resurrection, that would be like a 40 billion watt of energy. And that's why they can't understand what made the image on the shroud. It's not a shadow or a burn of any sort, but it is like a shadow of radiation.
0: But you're convinced it's authentic, though, right?
1: Oh, yeah, absolutely.
0: Yeah.
1: Yeah, because what happened was, after Joseph got the body down from the cross, it was late in the day. So they laid the body on the shroud, and then they pulled the top part over, because it's 14 feet long, so they put it over the top of his head. That's how the blood stains got transferred to the cloth. But then when they put it into the tomb, he realized that, with the blood drying on it like that, he didn't want the women to have to peel it like a fish. So he draped it over the top like a child's play fort, you know, couch cushions and pillows and sheets, you know, and make a little play. So he did that with the shroud. And in that flat configuration is why it's not a distorted image, like if it was wrapped around a three-dimensional object, because it never was. So the body was never really wrapped fully in the shroud. It was left for the women to take care of after they anointed the body. Anyway, if you could mention that to Mel, I don't care if I get any credit, but I'd love him to have the idea or kick it around in his head. And if he wanted to reach out to me, I'll give you information later, if it's possible to get in touch with me. But what I'm also calling about is couple weeks or months ago, Connie had a guest on that was one of the soldiers that walked up on that Rendlesham UFO crash.
0: Right.
1: Okay. Now, as soon as I heard him say that, when he took that step forward, all of a sudden he felt like he had an out-of-body experience, and he was looking at the vehicle from perspectives that were impossible for him to see from where he was standing. And I think I can explain that for him. What happened was, when the crash happened and either the vehicle put out automatic SOS or the dying occupants inside put out an SOS, and it would be a frequency that would either go dimensionally wherever they came from or by distance, you know, if it was in our universe. But that frequency took and created a whirlpool with his mind and all the other creatures in the forest that had witnessed this event and came close enough to investigate. That's why he could see from a perspective, like on the other side of the vehicle, maybe there was a raccoon or a beaver or a bear or an owl up in the tree or a deer that had come to investigate what's going on. All their minds got into this whirlpool of frequency because the occupants inside, they're looking for help. They don't care who comes, and they don't know how to communicate with anybody yet, so they're just putting it out for anybody to pick up on their SOS to come and help. And all these animals, they don't understand each other, let alone the human, but they're all seeing things from each other's perspective through their eyes. They're looking at this thing and they're wondering, what is happening and why am I feeling or seeing this? So all the creatures around the vehicle that night, including that soldier, I believe that's what he experienced.
0: It's very astute of you. Thank you, Brian. And I'll pass that on to Connie as well. Next up, let's go to Cindy in Kingman, Arizona. Welcome to the show. Hi, Cindy.
2: Okay. Are you there? That was a little interjection.
0: I am there.
2: Oh, yeah. Anyhow, George, I had a couple quick things I wanted to say, and then I wanted to ask you about Major Ed Danes. But Cornelius, I always want to say hi because no matter if it's a serious subject, he still is, you know, upbeat. And it's always nice when he calls. And then I wanted to thank you because I called you about 3 or 4 weeks ago about the tape that you play with the driver and the little old ladies. And
0: right, sure enough, little left tape, yeah.
2: And sure enough, within, you know, 3 or 4 days, you played that. And that's nice and that's thoughtful of you. So I wanted to thank you. And then the other thing is one of the guests that you had on there quite often and Art Bell had was Adramid Danes. And yeah, he was one of my favorite. And it was really sad, you know, when he passed. But then I never did hear what he passed of. Did you know?
0: They never announced that he was on with me not too long before he died, and he sounded great.
2: Yeah, I remember that. But yeah, I was just I've been infatuated with him since the first time I heard him on Art Bell. But anyhow, I just want to thank you for playing the truck drivers. I just really thought that was neat for you to remember that, and I'll go ahead and let the next caller take over.
0: You got it. Okay, Cindy, we played that for you that night, too. Will in New York, take it away, Will.
3: Hey, George, great few weeks of shows. Thank you so much, as usual. And I want to highlight a couple of them about the near-death experiences and the remote viewing.
0: Sure.
3: Partly in honor of Major Ed Danes. And then something that connects to near-death experiences with a message for Cornelius, which I think he'll appreciate, or you'll appreciate too. But something that occurred to me, so give me a chance to do that before, if I take too long, tell me. But I tell you, hearing a couple of callers tonight talk about, when you meet famous people, if they, how they strike you and whatnot, reminded me that a friend of mine was at a Halloween party, a costume party just a few years ago in Los Angeles. And somebody there, they were all dressed as different celebrities. And, my friend listens to the show and he saw this guy with dark hair and a mustache. And people are saying, "Who are you? Who are you?" And my friend knew right away that guy was dressed as George Norrie at the costume party. So, and that's a true story. That's a true story. Now, so many great shows the past few weeks, especially with on July 15th, and with the two ladies talking about their, you know, their near-death experiences and you know, everything that they really, you know, truly had some very believable stories about. And I really appreciate that. And then also Major Ed Danes made me think of Joe McMonagle talking about remote viewing. Mm-hmm. And that was a terrific guest. So I really recommend anybody with it's a reason to be a Coast Insider. You can go back just in the past couple of weeks and listen to these guys. Also, on July 26th, Hakeem Isler was a guest for George Knapp, and he is a terrific guest talking about remote viewing. And the thing I especially wanted to just mention with near-death experiences, you know, a classic component of it that Raymond Moody always talks about is the life review.
0: Right.
3: And I know that Cornelius has questioned, that these people talking about, anything that's related to near-death experiences or other spiritual stuff, that they don't talk about hell. But I tell you that when they talk about the life review, they say that anything that you did that was good in your life, you experience it through the other person's eyes, you know, the person who received that good thing. And anything bad or, you know, evil that you did in the life review, you experience it through, all the people that were recipients of that evil, those evil things that a person might have done. So you think about all of the terrible people through history that have done, like the Holocaust and perpetrators of all kinds of inhumanity. And if in the life review, if they're experiencing what each person that were victims of theirs, that's a hell.
0: Oh, there's no question about it. Well, I got to take some other callers, but you're absolutely right about that. First time caller, Scott in New Jersey. Take it away, Scotty.
4: Hi, George. Thank you for taking my call. I'd like to return the favor from all the information I learned on your show over the past 20 some odd years I've been listening.
0: Oh, thank you.
4: I have found a triple board certified doctor who specializes in cancer, who's got a 90% success rate, over 40,000 patients. His
0: wow.
4: name is Dr. Gil Lederman. Yeah, wow.
0: Where's he based out of?
4: He's based out of Manhattan, New York, 1384 Broadway, and his phone number is 212-CHOICES. He's got a radio show that I listen to right before yours on WOR Radio every night of the week at midnight. If anybody wants to hear him, he's very interesting, almost as interesting as your show. My daughter's a cancer survivor, but not through him. She had traditional chemotherapy and radiation, and this was 19 years ago, and now I'm a grandfather.
0: That's
4: right.
0: But
4: I have been trying to find a doctor like this Dr. Gil Lederman for years because my daughter suffered consequences both from the chemo and the radiation treatments, and I don't want anybody else to suffer through going through traditional therapies when this doctor exists. He's been in the field for like 30 plus years. His son is in the field, works with him, and his brother is in the same field and works with him in Manhattan. So I'm just trying to save lives of guests that have left this earth, like Nick Pope and other guests of yours who have had cancer. And anybody in the audience who knows anybody with cancer, they might want to relate their attention to this Dr. Gil Lederman and maybe listen to his show, maybe call him and get their help, much needed help, to survive cancer.
0: How's your daughter doing now?
4: She's doing great. I've got two grandchildren that I see all the time and love and have fun with. And if she ever has cancer again, she's going to see Dr. Gil Lederman.
0: But she beat it. That's the good part about it. That's fantastic. Thanks, Scotty. Tony in Maryland, take it away. Hi, Tony.
5: Hey, George. How you doing?
0: Great.
5: Sea Crane Radio, real quick, I heard a commercial during the break, and I remember, brought up a memory that years ago, I sent one of those radios to my dad in Puerto Rico, and during Hurricane Maria, he was out of power for 6 months, and that radio was a lifeline to him.
0: Well, that's great.
5: Yep. Real quick, I wanted to tell a story, and hopefully I can get your opinion as to what happened to me. This was 1994. I was a teenager. I grew up spoiled and rich, not financially, but with a lot of love and security.
0: Mm-hmm.
5: And out of nowhere, my parents separated and divorced. So I move in with my dad. We're living in an apartment. And one night I get woken up around 3 a.m. and there's a radio broadcast. I always slept with the radio next to me. And the radio broadcast was saying something a little bit scary. It was saying teenagers from a certain age, 13 to 18, have the highest risk for suicide. The problem was that the radio wasn't on. The broadcast was coming through. Happened to be 3 a.m.
0: Weird.
5: Yeah, very weird. So I grew up in church, and I was laying in bed face down, and I prayed immediately. I said, Lord, send down your angels to protect me. So as soon as I said that, George, something sunk me into the bed. Just this overwhelming power just held me down. My ears popped like if you're going in an airplane or a mountain or something like that.
0: Mm-hmm.
5: I heard a rushing noise. I heard a whole bunch of static. I didn't see anything. I tried to yell out to my dad because he was in the room next door. And nothing came out. And my voice was like dry. Nothing would come out. This lasted for a couple minutes, and then it went away. And it's never happened before, but I've always had that question. What happened? What was in that room that day, you know, that night?
0: And why? And it sounded like you had a little bit of sleep paralysis on you, but strange things happen at night, that's for sure. I'm glad you're okay. Let's go to Aaron in Fountain Valley, California. Aaron, go for it.
6: Hey, George, thank you. Hope you're having a great night.
0: I sure am.
6: I would never say that we never went to the moon. I wouldn't want to be punched in the face by Buzz Aldrin. I saw the SpaceX trail launch tonight, earlier on Friday evening. A guest at our restaurant said that you could see the second stage separation firing. And I was thinking, do you think when we get there, you know, that when we got there 50 years ago on the moon, that we were warned off, as it has been stated, with Neil Armstrong reportedly stating that there were saucers parked on the edge of the crater observing them. And then radio transmissions went silent. You know, five microphones. Thanks, George, for everything that you do.
0: Okay, Aaron. I don't think we were warned off. I don't think so. They may have seen something strange on the moon. But I don't think we were told not to go back or anything like that or warned. I think the ETs would have helped us. And they want to see our progression and how quickly we advance. Let's go to Adam in Mississippi real fast. Adam, go for it.
7: Hey, George, it's just you and me. So your guest, Scotty Hollis, mentions Aaron Rodgers. And I feel like the guy could really win a Super Bowl before he retires. You know, on regards to PlayStation, they're ending their physical game copies as for the AT&T and then their copper wiring in a different route. And, you know, in the YouTube ad apocalypse, you know, that event cut millions of Americans off from Google AdSense, and that's what I believe created TikTok. And on regards to Elvis Presley's death, I think it was 1 month and 4 days later that he died after it was released on July 12th. 1977 to August 16th.
0: Sure, strange case to be sure. Up next, we're talking about angels on Coast to Coast.
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0: When discussing angels, guides, loved ones in the spiritual realm, you must include the direct voice medium, the late Hans Christian King, who passed away 7 years ago. We honor him tonight.
1: I want to hear that voice. Hi, Hans.
2: There you are.
1: There you are. How have you been?
2: I've been absolutely wonderful. Thank you for asking.
1: It's always great to hear your voice. My gosh.
2: Thank you. It's been a while.
1: Oh, my God. It has. I remember we had lunch. Yeah. Then I think you were on the show back in February of 2012. And then you joined the other side for a while and then came back from the spirit world or something.
2: I just needed a vacation.
1: Well, it's good.
2: Good to hear your voice, my friend. Of course, I can hear you all the time. I can hear you every night.
1: That's right. Where are you living these days?
2: Well, believe it or not, I'm still in Asheville for half the year, and I'm in Mexico for the other half.
1: Oh, you are? Wow.
2: Yeah, I'll be leaving out of here. Well, I've had a home there now for 19 years. So
1: are you going to crawl over a wall when you come back, or what?
2: I don't think so.
1: Oh, my hands. I got to tell you, so much going on in this country over the years that we've last talked, but your new work, Guided, is fantastic. And I got it in two forms. I got it in the hardcover and the paperback.
2: Yeah, we sent you the galley, and then we sent you the paperback.
1: Yeah, we got both of them, so that's cool. And people
2: I'm very proud of it. It's probably one of the finest things that I've ever been able to bring forward from spirit to the public, and it's just, I think it's beautifully created, and I'm very, very proud of it. It took us 10 years.
1: Well, what was so amazing is I really didn't realize 60 years you've been doing this. Wow.
2: Yeah.
1: Michael,
2: yeah, I was 12.
1: I was going to say, what were you, 10 years old when you started?
2: Just about 12. Yeah, and I'll be 74 on my next birthday.
1: How did this all happen for you?
2: You know, people always ask me that. It's a wonderful question, and my answer is I didn't know it wasn't. I always had it. I thought everybody had the same thing that I did. I didn't realize that I was not better then, but, you know, a little unique. And so I would talk to the spirit, and then, you know, they would say, tell so-and-so this or tell so-and-so that. I think when I really knew that spirit got their attention is when they told me one Christmas where my parents had hidden all the presents in the neighbor's garage. And I said, I know where those presents are. They're in so-and-so's garage. And he happened to be a policeman, is our next door neighbor. And they said, how could he know that? Well, I didn't, you see. I was told that. I myself can do nothing. I listen and I give the information out to the spirit, and that's what this book has enabled me to do. You know, this is a 60 years accumulation of teachings and truths.
1: Are the same spirits that were with you then still with you now?
2: Absolutely. Now, it's a very good question. Because, George, what they do from time to time, based on who the client is, some are gifted a little better with working with this kind of a situation or that kind of a situation. Most often they join together in giving a statement to someone with all of their intentions to bring everything into it. One particular guidance, Sebastian, is my main guide. I've had him since I was 3 years of age. And they really have a contingency and a plan for everything in your life because they have the other half of your blueprint. You know, they have a copy in the spirit and you have your copy, which was stapled to your behind when you were born.
1: Can we move and alter these events in our lives based on what spirits would tell us?
2: One of the great gifts that the universe gives us is free will. And while the lessons remain the same, George, how you go about getting there can be altered to suit any way that you want. And spirit will help you if you say, no, I really like doing it this way. Even though they may have had it planned this way, they will go over here and listen to you and do it your way. And, you know, in case you fall on your face, they have that contingency plan to come along and bail you out of that. But, yeah, you can, you know, if people always say, well, can you change your dharma? Well, one of the things you do with changing your dharma is be conscious of everything that comes out of your mouth. Be conscious of how you treat other people because you're literally compounding your dharma. You're not careful.
1: Well, and we are at a time period right now, Hans. It's worse, I think, than what it was 5 years ago when we last talked and even before that.
2: I absolutely agree with you. I'm utterly amazed. I'm not going to get into politics. I don't do that. But I am utterly amazed at what is happening to certain parts of the world.
1: Well, I mean, you look at the big picture. So what is the big picture for us over the next 5 or 10 years?
2: All right. I hope everybody can hear this. This sounds kind of corny, but it's true. You cannot shine the dark and the light. The light will always prevail, even though it may get pitch black. The light will pierce the dark always. It always has. It always will. But man's inhumanity to his fellow man is shocking. That's the only, you know, the only thing I can say. When you live outside of this country, you see how, when you look back and you watch the news and you look back, you see how divided the country is. You see how angry people are. And it will change. That's a guaranteed fact. It will change.
1: For the better.
2: Oh, absolutely.
1: That's
2: George,
1: good.
2: Absolutely. Because if I thought that this is what there was, I'd have been out of here years ago. I know better.
1: We're coming up to a season, the Christmas time, which one of my favorite times. And I always remember, Hans, the book, It's a Wonderful, the movie, It's a Wonderful Life,
2: Yes.
1: Jimmy Stewart. And there were so many messages in that movie. If you really looked at the movie.
2: Right. Very subtle, some of them.
1: Yep. And it reminds me a lot about you and your teachings, because, you know, you have preached, and I don't mean in a ministerial role, but you have preached the goodness of humanity.
2: Yes.
1: I think as long as I've known you, and I got to believe way before that. Am I right?
2: Yes. I believe in the goodness of humanity because I know that each one of us is a representative of the Great Spirit. Each one of us are just, I like to say we're just baby angels having a human experience. I'm sure you've heard put in different ways. But we're just baby angels having a human experience. So that we, our source, our resource, which is part of what this book is about, tells us how to go back and connect with that resource and learn that we're not alone. But the media, and George, I'm going to get myself in trouble here, but I think social media needs to be redirected towards a lot more good than it is doing to them.
1: Oh, I think you're right. Absolutely.
2: Especially the children. Yeah. I'm very concerned for the children, to be very honest with you. I'm going to be doing a book for children down the road here. I have to say, give a shout out to Simon & Schuster. They have absolutely been wonderful to me.
1: Good publishers.
2: Yeah, they are just absolute angels for me, and I'm very grateful for all they have done.
1: And speaking of angels, are spirit guides angels, or is that something
2: yes.
1: else?
2: No. Angels, you know, the good book says that God will send the angels to take charge over you. You know, so there's angels in England where I found out exactly who I was and what I did. They're called guides, okay? I have what's called in England controls. Controls are the guides that help me to help the others. One thing I'd like everybody to know that no matter how dark it looks, they have an avenue out of it. No matter what it looks like, I don't care what it looks like, there is a way that you can bring yourself back into your own light, reconnect with your own source. Because we've lost our connection, George. I'm sure you believe that. We've lost our connection to source. And what the book is about, what my life has been about, is reminding people who they really are. See, I learned a long time ago from Spirit that who someone was and their behavior are entirely two different things.
1: I think we've also lost our way.
2: We have. We've absolutely lost our way. We've gotten so far away from truth, so far away from kindness, from generosity of heart, generosity of spirit. You know, when I travel and I go to other countries, I see what we would consider the poorest of the poor. They're always smiling, George.
1: Yeah.
2: They're always smiling. They're always happy. How are you, Mr. King, today? These people don't have 25 cents. But that's not where their happiness comes from.
1: They're happy inside.
2: They're happy inside, and that's what I'm talking about. Returning people to their source will make an enormous difference. As you know, I've seen over 60,000 people, George, in one-hour sessions, half-hour sessions, 60,000. And I have watched the consistency that the truth of Spiritism has in their life. Their fears disappear. Their anger disappears. when they understand that they're not here by accident, but by design, and what the heck is the design? Well, that's part of my work. We show you what the design is for you, and that's what the book is about, so we can reach more people and help explain it to them.
1: As a direct voice medium, do you also get a lot of spirits coming to you saying, I need to get this word out? I need people to understand this?
2: Absolutely.
1: How does that happen?
2: I have a certain channel that I go to, and I leave myself available for...

0: Absolutely.
1: How does that happen?
0: I have a certain channel that I go to, and I leave myself available for where they may be coming from. So I don't just work daily with individuals. I also work with world events. And so Spirit comes to me and tells me, I'm just one of many. I'm sure you're one of the same as I am. And they come to you and they say, you know, this is important to us. See if you can add a positive voice to this or add a positive voice. As I remember when they were tearing down the Berlin Wall, Spirit was very involved with that. Mm-hmm. I think I talked to you at lunch about that.
1: Right.
0: And so that's why I think your show does such an incredible job. It's because it shines many lights on one subject. So if somebody doesn't look at it this way, they might look at it that way. And so you bring these different people, and authors and professionals on board to help people to see what can be. I am not a conspiracy theorist. I have friends that are, and I love them to pieces, but I'm personally not. I believe, from working with Spirit this long, that the master plan is so huge that the light governs the master plan. Therefore, we cannot fail. But our mind chatter, I'll be known when I pass over one of these days, not hopefully not too soon, but when I pass over, I will be known for discussing the mind chatter. I said on a show, Georgia, you know, 3 or 4 years ago, a TV show, they asked me what I thought the most destructive force in the universe is. So I said, human mind chatter.
1: Oh, there's no doubt. Yeah.
0: And when we learn to control human mind chatter, we learn to control anger, hatred, greed, and open ourselves up to all the possibilities that are there for humanity.
1: What?
0: We are basically a good people.
1: Why do you think the hatred and everything that's going on right now has magnified itself so much since 5-10 years ago?
0: There is a huge dividing line between, and I've said this now for at least 5 years, if we don't get the inequality in income, in health care, in care period, if we don't get that adjusted to down from where the top 1 or 10%, whatever, is raking in all the money and the middle class is getting nothing and the poor people are getting even less, then at some point you're going to have anger. That anger will lead to some kind of a revolution, and I think that's exactly what you see happening now.
1: I call it this divide between the haves and the have-nots.
0: Absolutely, George. Absolutely. And it has brought down other great empires. We need to be aware, and we need to be careful.
1: Say what you will about Saudi Arabia, and boy, there's lots of things
0: to
1: say.
0: There's a lot to say.
1: They at least know the secret to keep their little kingdom going and keep the sheiks of Saudi Arabia, the Al Sauds, in power, because they do distribute a lot of the wealth to the people of Saudi Arabia.
0: The same in Abu Dhabi and the United Arab Emirates. They take the wealth and they share it with their people.
1: Call it buying them off, whatever you want to call it.
0: I don't care what it is, but it raises the quality, George, of the human beings in the kingdoms. We don't do that here. We let...
1: I think in Alaska...
0: Yeah. Well,
1: they,
0: Alaska shares its oil revenue.
1: That's right. Isn't that amazing?
0: Yeah. They cut a check for every legal resident of the state of
1: Alaska.
0: Alaska, thank you.
1: We should do that here as a nation.
0: We have the money to do it. It's not that we don't have the money. We have the money. And but I have been a big champion of social injustice. I think injustice, allowing poor people to exist in our nation at 40-some million is unexplainable to the rest of the world. We can't explain ourselves.
1: And they're homeless.
0: I was taking a taxi ride the other day to the airport in Cancun. And the taxi driver, a fellow by the name of Jose, he said to me, can I ask you, sir, a question?
1: And he was Mexican?
0: He was Mexican. He was driving the taxi. And he says, why are the people in your country so afraid of everything? He said, for heaven's sakes, who's coming to get you? He said, I was visiting in your country, he said, with my wife and daughter. He said, we took her to Disneyland.

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We'll see you on our next edition. Until then, be safe, everyone.

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6: ABC News, I'm Dave Packer. Dozens have died after nearly 60,000 migrants crossed into the Spanish territory of Ceuta from Morocco. Many swam. ABC News foreign correspondent Britt Clennett.
7: We know that tens of thousands have already gone back from Ceuta, some voluntarily, some under these bilateral agreements, but they are straining the makeshift centers that have been set up. You know, they have sent in the military to reinforce the border, requested emergency powers, and they are working with the Moroccan authorities too. But we are still seeing a stream of people cross that border.
6: Two U.S. officials say President Trump's weighing a round of intense strikes on energy targets in Iran that could begin as soon as this weekend. The Justice Department has filed a motion to dismiss the charges against the former U.S. Olympian who President Trump had accused of vandalizing the reflecting pool on the National Mall. The DOJ saying new documents show the peeling paint is the fault of the contractor. This is ABC News. Donald Trump's personal attorneys are challenging a ruling earlier this month that sought to discipline them over a deal for the now-dead $1.8 billion anti-weaponization fund.
8: A judge earlier this month criticized Trump's lawyers for attempting to use the court to legitimize a deal to create a compensation fund for purported victims of government weaponization, as well as immunize the president from IRS audits. Trump's lawyers dropped the president's $10 billion lawsuit against the IRS over the leak of his tax returns to broker the so-called settlement. The notice of appeal comes as the Trump administration has refused to amend the settlement paperwork, jeopardizing the confirmation of Acting Attorney General Todd Blanche. Peter Harlambous, ABC News.
6: Former Congressman George Santos will pay $35,000 and forfeit thousands in alleged winnings. This after the federal regulator overseeing prediction markets found he engaged in manipulative activity over whether he would or would not attend the State of the Union address earlier this year. Dave Packer, ABC News.
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0: From the heartland of America and the gateway to the West, good morning, good evening, wherever you may be, across the nation, around the world. I'm George Norrie, and this is Coast to Coast AM. Later tonight, those open lines. Here's what's happening. Kuwait's defense ministry has announced that Kuwait destroyed multiple Iranian drones over Kuwait airspace, adding that the Iranian attack damaged vital and military facilities there. The attacks caused material damage from the fall of shrapnel. No human casualties reported. The Post also added that the Army was taking all necessary measures to protect the sovereignty of the homeland, preserve its security and stability in coordination with the competent authorities, in a matter that preserves the safety of citizens and residents. It's still going on. Some scientists believe that it's the weights and exercise that are the most important thing for your aging muscles. But if you're merely eating more protein, it will likely be making your health worse. Listen to this. Research carried out by Professor Dudley Lamy, a world-leading expert on the subject from the University of Wisconsin-Madison, has found that a high-protein diet without any exercise leads to insulin resistance and accumulating more body fat in just over 4 months, even if you're consuming the same number of calories. So be careful there. The Hat Man sightings refer to global reports of a tall, shadowy figure wearing a wide-brimmed hat or fedora. Sightings are most commonly linked to sleep paralysis, intense stress, and internet-driven folklore. Heidi Hollis, our expert on the shadow people and Hat Man, is with us. Heidi, you coined the phrase Hat Man. How did you find them?
1: Sure did. Well, more like they found me, George. How are you doing this evening?
0: I'm good.
1: Yeah, unfortunately. I originally thought that he was another type of shadow being, but I was absolutely wrong in thinking that because he could step out of the shadows and you could see a lot of detail. I don't know why a lot of people seem to think that he has no facial features, but he absolutely does. If he wants to let you see his smile, you will regret it. But you could absolutely see a lot of detail if he's clean shaven. He has a goatee. Some people see his eyes completely black. Others will see them glowing red. He's a horrific sight to see, but I don't know why. Also, people seem to judge that he's mainly seen during sleep paralysis. I'd say it's a 50-50 that I get people who just so happen to have seen him walking by trying to focus on somebody else. I've had people who are very ill who wake up to seeing him. People that are arguing all of a sudden, they don't know why they're so stressed and he shows up. Just before a car accident, he shows up. I'm in the medical field. I've had a lot of patients who claim to have seen him. And then sadly, George, tends to be that they're about to pass. And it's horrible. I'm like, people are like, well, who is he?
0: Does he hurt people, Heidi?
1: Unfortunately, yes. He's been known to kick, bite, scratch. I had a gentleman who wrote me, I just will never get over this one. He's like, he threw me across the street into a bunch of garbage cans. The neighbors came out, thought I was having a regular fight, and then saw what he was doing to me, lifted me up in the air, and they ran back in the house. Nobody was helping him. He's like, I was fighting for my life. So yeah, absolutely. He'll trip you. He'll push you. He'll unfortunately do a lot of worse things. He loves to reach into people's chests and crush their heart and yank out their souls. And here we've got people trying to conjure him, George. I don't know what the problem is. It's nothing you'll ever, ever wish to see if you ever do see him. And he's hard to get rid of. I mean, once you've opened up that door, it's just a horrific thing. And how I got to the conclusion of exactly what he was I was getting hundreds, and I've now gotten thousands of emails from around the globe of people asking me, who is he? And then they'd answer their own question with, he's the devil, isn't he? And he started introducing himself as the devil. I don't know. If it walks like the devil, talks like the devil, claims to be the devil, George, I think it's the devil.
0: Might be. And do they all claim to see the same thing?
1: He does change it up a little bit. Sometimes he doesn't have a hat. Sometimes he has a top hat. Sometimes he's got pinstripes. Sometimes he's got a cape versus a trench coat. So it does change up a bit. But it's always the same feel, the same vibe. Like, people feel at risk. But I've had, you know, just a few percentages of people out there saying, well, he felt like a protector. He felt like my guardian. And I'm like, I don't want a guardian that looks anything like a glowing red-eyed man with horrible shark-like teeth, grinning far ear to ear. No, thank you. If that's what you call a protector, I'll bail on that. You know, George, I don't get it. But I'm extremely upset at the patterns going on out there and the people that just want to see and experience something, so they're willing to risk exposing themselves to this guy. It's not a guy. This is something really deep and ancient. I mean, Aaron Rodgers, the quarterback for Green Bay Packers, he mm-hmm. tried ayahuasca and then he started experiencing him. It wasn't fun. You know, this is something that a lot of people are experiencing. They try different things and then they've got a major problem and they're contacting me. And seek some Jesus is what I always say, George.
0: All right. Well, stay safe out there. Thanks, Heidi. More space debris is raining down on Earth than ever before. One effect of the frenetic race among governments and companies like SpaceX to reign over the skies. Last year, the U.S. Space Force issued alerts for nearly 820 objects entering the Earth's atmosphere. The government issued alerts for 110 objects a decade ago. How about that? And there's Kevin Randall with his weekly report on what else is going on in the skies. Hi, Kev. What's up?
2: Hi, George. You know, the latest Aero report has been released, and it has a cutoff date of May 30th, 2025, which means any sightings made after that date are not included in this report. The executive summary tells us that Aero received 319 reports, and of those, 284 were made in the reporting period, and there were 35 reports from outside the same period. Aero resolved 114 of those 319 sightings. They also claimed that Aero resolved 256 cases that had been reported in the previous period, and they noted that all the resolved cases were attributed to terrestrial sources. And overall, Aero has received 1,870 reports since the beginning of their investigations. In the latest report period, Aero did not find any claims of injury, and they did not receive any reports indicating flight safety issues. And I think that's an important point. In a statement that interests me, they wrote that Aero had, and I quote, two UAP reports described electronic or avionic interference as attributable to UAP in the proximity of an operational aircraft. Aero has not yet rendered a determination on whether and to what extent the reported effects are attributable to UAP, unquote. The reports mentioned that none of the Aero's cases originated from space-based sensors. 42 of the cases came from civilian pilots and two from ground-based U.S. Space Command sensors. And they indicated those two cases were caused by flaring, which is sunlight reflecting off satellites in orbit, causing an orb-like object to be seen from the ground. Aero received information of USO from naval ships operating off the coast of Florida. And I quote again, the report described approximately 100 airborne UAP and two likely uncrewed surface systems, end quote. And they are actively investigating those incidents. As you would expect, Aero resolved many of the cases as misidentifications of mundane objects, including balloons, satellite flaring, reflective party balloons, and large research balloons. In a comment that caught my attention, Aero reported, and I quote, to date, no evidence suggests a government, U.S. government, or a primary private entity has ever captured or exploited UAP derivative materials, end quote. Now, this statement seems to cover the history of UFOs and later UAP research, and then it ignores a body of testimony and limited documentation that suggests such things have happened in the past. And while it is certainly true that no reports of crashed retrieval materials have made it to Aero, that doesn't mean there haven't been such cases and such incidents. They note to date, Aero has not received a UAP report in which a reporter describes sustaining adverse health effects associated with their experiences. And while this might be true, it is also ignores reports from Rendlesham Forest simply because the sightings occurred in 1980. John Burroughs, as I'm sure you remember, is listed as 100% disabled due to his encounter with a UAP. And finally, I'll note there were two reports of EM interference with aircraft operations, but they are unsure if the observed UAP was responsible. Len Stringfield reported that the engines of an aircraft in which he was riding began to sputter and fail at the approach of three objects. When those objects moved away, the engines began to operate normally. And granted, this happened in 1945, but it establishes the precedence for such reports. And Mark Rodiker's massive 1985 study on vehicle interference during UFO sightings established that that aspect of the phenomenon is real and something that demands further research. But since his report was published before Arrow was created, much of that data has been ignored as well. And that's what I got for tonight, George.
0: All right, my friend, we'll talk to you next week. Kevin Randall with his weekly UFO report. Up next, Tales from the Rock and Roll Twilight Zone with Richard Serrett. Who's that name? Well, we'll remind you when we come right back on Coast to Coast AM.
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0: And welcome back to Coast, George Norrie with you. This is a fun evening for us. Richard Serrett with us has served as a regular guest host on our program, Coast to Coast, for the last 12 years. He's a veteran broadcaster, loves to explore the strange, mysterious, and the unexplained. That's why we picked him. His podcast is called Richard Serrett's Strange Planet, and he has appeared on television programs including Weird or What with William Shatner, National Park Mysteries, and Freak Encounters. And tonight we're going to talk with Richard about his latest book called Tales from the Rock and Roll Twilight Zone. Richard, this is an honor. Welcome back.
1: Oh, George, the honor is all mine. What a thrill to be on with you on this side of the microphone. This is a new muscle for me. I'm usually the one asking questions, so this is entirely new territory for me.
0: Can you believe you've been doing our program for 12 years already?
1: It has flown by, but as I tell everybody, I am so blessed to be part of the Coast family with the legacy and such an amazing platform and such an amazing audience. I've loved every minute of it.
0: I've been reading your book, Tales from the Rock and Roll Twilight Zone, and I'm in one of the chapters, and I see the part where I introduced you at my live event in Toronto. You had a kick doing that.
1: I did. I was so thrilled when I was sitting in the audience and you called out to me and acknowledged me in the audience. What a thrill that was, and what an honor.
0: Well, it's great to be with you. Tell us a little bit about Tales from the Rock and Roll Twilight Zone. I didn't know you were that interested in music. You're a pro at this.
1: I grew up in the 70s, and I practically lived in my parents' basement listening to records, the Beatles, the Rolling Stones, Jimi Hendrix, the Doors, Elvis. But from the beginning, I realized the stories surrounding these artists fascinated me just as much or more maybe even than the music itself. You know, I kept wondering, why did so many of these artists die young, and why were so many of the deaths surrounded by contradictions, and why did these larger-than-life figures seem to attract conspiracy theories and ghost stories and curses and premonitions and strange coincidences? And I'd buy every magazine I could find. I'd clip newspaper articles. I'd read the unauthorized biographies, looking for details, you know, that didn't fit the official narrative. And I became fascinated by what I call the what-ifs. And it culminated in 2018 with a podcast called the podcast was called The Rock and Roll Twilight Zone. And here we are 8 years later, and I decided to turn 16 of the 40 episodes into 16 chapters in this book.
0: There was a rock and roll station in Detroit called WKNR at the time, since changed its call letters. And I do believe that may have been one of the first stations in the country to break the story that Paul McCartney was dead, that rumor. And you've looked at that. Tell me about that.
1: Well, this is a bit of a spoiler alert, and I don't mind giving it away. I don't believe that Paul McCartney died in a car crash in 1966 and was replaced by a double. Because for me, in order to believe that, you'd have to believe, first of all, that the executives at EMI Records or the surviving Beatles or George Martin or whoever was behind this had to have, first of all, found someone who looked almost exactly like Paul McCartney. Secondly, they would have had to find someone who also played left-handed bass, which is a bit of a rarity. Mm-hmm. And thirdly, and perhaps most importantly, George, they would have had to have found someone arguably even more talented than the real Paul McCartney, because if you look at the body of work, pre-1966, of course, Paul McCartney, the one who supposedly died, wrote one of the greatest pop songs of all time, Yesterday. It's been covered by, I think, more artists than any other song in music history. So that was the original Paul. But the one who replaced him arguably was more talented. He composed Hey Jude and Let It Be and The Long and Winding Road. And then went on, you know, to perform in his own band called Wings. And then he had his solo career. So although I don't believe the legend is true, what fascinated me is how this legend took root. And all of the clues, these breadcrumbs that are in the music, on the album covers, those are real. The question is, you know, who put them there and why? But to me, again, what's fascinating is how, in you know, decades before the internet, decades before social media, we're talking almost 60 years ago, this myth, this legend took root and spread like wildfire. It started with a phone call to Russ Gibb, another Detroit DJ back in 1969. You remember Russ Gibb.
0: Mm-hmm.
1: And somebody, some kid, a student in Davenport, Iowa, writing for the school newspaper, was talking about all these clues that he'd rounded up and put together that McCartney had died on November the 9th in 1966 in a crash. And he started to relate all these clues when he called into the radio station. And Russ Gibb had never heard any of this. And it just kind of took off from there. Then we go to WABC New York and Roby Young, the great DJ Roby Young, suspended his music format because the phone lines into the studio were being, there was just a deluge of calls. People were saying, well, what about this clue? What about that clue? You know, Paul McCartney died. You can see, on Abbey Road, he's walking barefoot across Abbey Road. Well, who's in bare feet? Someone you put in a casket. You never bury them in their shoes. John Lennon is dressed like a priest. Ringo Starr is the mourner. George Harrison is the undertaker. They're telling us that Paul is dead. Roby Young was so blown away by this, he suspended the music format for the night, and he ended up getting fired for doing that.
0: Wow.
1: And then here we are 60 years later, and there are still people who believe that Paul McCartney was replaced by a body double. To me, it's fascinating. But as I say, the clues are there. They're real.
0: I always have believed that it was a great marketing technique by the Beatles to get more people interested in their music.
1: I think, perhaps one of the most probable explanations. The Beatles were real cut-ups. They were comedians. They grew up watching The Goons, and they loved comedians like Peter Cook and Peter Sellers. And, maybe they were just having a great laugh about this. And also, you had millions of young people buying records, listening for the clues, playing playing Strawberry Fields backwards to see if they could hear John Lennon say, "I buried Paul, I buried Paul." But there is another possible explanation that I propose in the book, and that this was a part of a giant psyop, a psychological operation. Imagine, sitting back and watching millions of people tripping over themselves, trying to find clues, listening to music backwards, looking for, taking a magnifying glass and poring over Sgt. Pepper's the album cover, or Abbey Road, or Magical Mystery Tour, looking for clues. And if that was a psyop, it was successful. I mean, if they can do that, maybe an intelligence organization, if they can get millions of people looking for clues, what else can they make us do? So it's either it was a clever marketing escapade, or it was an elaborate psyop. And I'm open, to either one. But I think the idea of a psyop, I think, has a lot of credibility as well.
0: Well, and as you said, this is way before social media, and people were talking about it like crazy. We'll talk more with our friend Richard Serrett in just a moment on Coast to Coast. Next hour, we'll take calls with him. And don't forget, on open line night, if you're lucky enough to get in twice, you're eligible to call the guest and open lines later in the show. But we're talking about his book, Tales from the Rock and Roll Twilight Zone. I'm George Norrie, and we'll be back in a moment on Coast to Coast AM.
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1: We'll take your calls next hour with Richard Serrett. That's right, that Richard Serrett. As we talk about his work, Tales from the Rock and Roll Twilight Zone, his website is linked up at coasttocoastam.com as well. 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

0: And welcome back, George Norrie, along with our friend Richard Serra, talking about his book, Tales from the Rock and Roll Twilight Zone. The foreword to his book is written by our friend Jim Harold from Campfire Stories, by the way. Richard, there's a song that the real Paul McCartney, who's now 84 years old, refuses to sing, and it was John Lennon's Imagine because he wants to continue to pay homage to John. He won't sing it. Have you heard that story?
1: No, I wasn't aware of that. So he won't sing it because he just thinks that's, there's only one person that can sing that, and that's John Lennon, I guess.
0: It's John Lennon's song, that's right.
1: Yeah, absolutely it is.
0: It's a pretty good honor for him. Our senior producer, Tom Danheiser, is a big Led Zeppelin fan. You've looked into Jimmy Page's fascination with Aleister Crowley.
1: Oh, indeed. Jimmy Page wasn't just casually interested in Aleister Crowley. I mean, he became one of the world's largest private collectors of Crowley artifacts, books, manuscripts, paintings, ritual objects. He even opened an occult bookstore in London called the Equinox, and which contained all of Crowley's books and etc. But then the prized possession for Jimmy Page is when he purchased Aleister Crowley's house on the shores of Loch Ness, Boleskine House. And this was not just any ordinary country estate. It was the place where Crowley had attempted the infamous Abramelin ritual or Abramelin operation. And according to occult tradition, that ritual involves summoning and eventually dismissing dangerous spiritual entities before establishing contact with one's holy guardian angel. Now, he wouldn't refer to them as demons, but I'm an Orthodox Christian. I would refer to these entities as demons. So the story goes that Crowley abandoned this ritual before properly closing it. In other words, he didn't properly bind these entities once they came through the portal. And he got called off to Paris and left the house. And as I say, he didn't bind these spirits. And so he sort of left this door open. Now Jimmy Page spent surprisingly little time at Boleskine House when he bought it, but strange stories started to happen. Visitors reported oppressive atmospheres, unexplained sounds, odd accidents. And, you know, whether you believe any of that is another matter, but now look at what happened around Led Zeppelin. Robert Plant and his wife nearly die in a horrific car crash in Greece. And then, tragically, their young son, Carrick, dies unexpectedly.
0: John Bonham
1: drinks himself to death. Jimmy Page becomes addicted to heroin. Kenneth Anger publicly claims to have cursed him. The band collapses. Now, am I saying that Crowley cursed Led Zeppelin? No. But you look at fame, drugs, alcohol, exhaustion. You know, those things explain a great deal. But here's what I find interesting. Jimmy Page wasn't simply fascinated by dark symbolism. He immersed himself in it. He surrounded himself with it. He collected it. He lived inside it. And I think if history teaches us something, it's if you spend enough time knocking on certain doors, eventually something might answer.
0: You're right about that. And one of the fascinating aspects of all of this was the death of Elvis Presley in 1977. Died at the age of 42. You think something sinister might have happened there, don't you?
1: I think it is quite likely. You know, it's interesting. His autopsy was sealed by his family in 1977, and it's for 50 years. Well, the 50th anniversary is next year, 2027. So it'll be interesting to see what mysteries are still in that autopsy. But here's the interesting thing. When he died, and he was found face down in the shag carpeting of his bathroom on the second floor of Graceland in Memphis, there was a rush to judgment. The medical examiner for Shelby County, where Memphis is located, ruled almost immediately that Elvis had died of a heart attack. And this was before receiving any of the toxicology reports there were three separate toxicology reports. Two of them reported that there were only therapeutic levels of prescribed medication in Elvis, in his body, in his blood, therapeutic levels. And he was on a number of prescribed medications. He had insomnia. He had constipation. He had glaucoma. So there's no question that Elvis took a lot of prescribed drugs, but nothing there that would explain his death. The third toxicology report was a real outlier. It was conducted by Biosciences Lab in California. And let me first say, I need to give a lot of credit here to someone who I interviewed, who's in the book, and I know he's a great friend of Coast to Coast, and that's Steve Ubaney.
0: Yeah.
1: He did a lot of amazing research, and his book, Who Murdered Elvis? I don't know how many hundreds of thousands of copies he sold, but, he pointed out that this toxicology report from Biosciences Lab in California claimed that there was 11 times the lethal dose of codeine in Elvis's system.
0: 11? Wow.
1: Yes. But that doesn't make sense because Elvis was allergic to codeine. Everybody knew Elvis was allergic to codeine. He would never have gone anywhere near it. And they, during the autopsy, Dan Warlick, who Steve Ubaney got to know quite well before he passed, and he was an investigator with the coroner or the medical officer, medical examiner's offices as well. He held Elvis's larynx in his hands during the autopsy. Imagine that. You know, one of the greatest voices of the 20th century. He's got his larynx in his hands. There was no inflammation. There was no swelling, no sign whatsoever of anything that would cause anaphylaxis. If you're allergic to codeine, you go into an anaphylaxis event. And there was none of that. So this outlier toxicology report, who knows how that happened, whether someone got to them, someone influenced them, someone blackmailed them, bribed them, I don't know. But there was no codeine in Elvis's system. He didn't die from a drug overdose. And as for the heart attack that Dr. Jerry Rodriguez, or I've forgotten his last name. Anyway, he said a heart attack. That was a rush to judgment. Elvis's heart was dissected 300 times in that autopsy. There was no indication of a catastrophic cardiac event on the horizon. Elvis had also undergone a rigorous medical examination 3 weeks earlier, as was required because he was about to go on tour again. He was, in fact, going to go on tour on the day that he died. That medical exam said that Elvis was healthy. There was no heart attack. There was no drug overdose. But there's plenty of motive, I believe, for murder.
0: And the coroner was Dr. Francisco, wasn't it?
1: Thank you, Dr. Jerry Francisco. Thank you for that.
0: Well, if he didn't die the way they officially said he did, you think he was murdered?
1: Well, let's look at his manager, Colonel Tom Parker. Now, Colonel Tom Parker was neither a colonel, nor was he actually named Tom Parker. He was from Holland. He was essentially an undocumented or an illegal immigrant into the United States. He slipped into the country. He was allegedly involved in the death of an individual, possible manslaughter. He was escaping justice in Europe, came to the United States. He signed Elvis to an unbelievable contract where he took 50 cents of every dollar that Elvis made.
0: Well, you made a fortune from Elvis, a fortune.
1: Yes, yes. And at a certain point, Colonel Tom Parker got indebted to the mob. He was a gambler. In Las Vegas, he was into the mob apparently for about $30 million. That's why he had Elvis touring and performing in Las Vegas endlessly to pay off his gambling debts. At the same time, the FBI were very interested in the mob who were running Las Vegas at that time. Many of the casinos were run by the mob. The FBI infiltrated Elvis's entourage and even his massive backup band as cover, and they were there spying on the mob. So now the mob goes to Colonel Tom Parker.

0: mob. So now the mob goes to Colonel Tom Parker, according to this theory, and says, wait a minute. Your guy is spying on us. You owe us $30 million. I mean, you better do something about this situation. So there's a motive right there. There's also Operation Fountain Pen. This was a major FBI operation that was investigating white-collar crime, in particular certain corporations that were connected to the mob were involved in some financial shenanigans, let's say. And Vernon Presley, Elvis's father, got caught up in this trap. He was a victim. What happened was he was going to sell one of Elvis's private jets, the Hound Dog 2, and he sold it to one of these mob-connected companies that were doing illegal financial activity. And so it's quite likely that Elvis Presley would have been called as a witness against the mob. He wasn't the only victim of this scheme, but he was certainly the most high profile. Imagine Elvis Presley taking the stand in a court case against the mob, the spotlight, the media attention. So there's another reason why the mob was not too happy with Elvis Presley. Then Colonel Tom Parker also realized at a certain point, as Elvis was getting tired, Colonel Tom Parker would drive Elvis into the ground, exhaust him physically, emotionally.
1: He pushed him constantly.
0: He did. He would drag him out of his sick bed and tell his handlers to stick his head in a bucket of ice to revive him so he could push him out onto the stage. Elvis was starting to break down a little bit. The colonel discovered that Elvis was worth more dead than alive. This new enterprise of plastering a celebrity's face on t-shirts and buttons was just in its early stages, and Colonel Tom Parker was one of the pioneers in this field, and he realized, hey, I can make more money selling t-shirts and buttons and records. Elvis anymore. So you add all those things up, and to me, I think the probability that Elvis was murdered is quite high.
1: There was a YouTube clip of Elvis attempting to sing Are You Lonesome Tonight? And he's into it, flubbing the words, just going, buh, buh, buh, buh, buh, buh. It was sad. His life was going downhill, wasn't it?
0: He was a very lonely man. In fact, you know, that bathroom I mentioned was kind of his personal sanctuary. He didn't just go in there to, you know, use the bathroom. He would sit in there and he would read, and he would go in there to escape. He had so many hangers-on and extended family members that were basically, he was supporting them. And Vernon Presley was, his father again, was about to, by all accounts, sort of get the house in financial order, which meant maybe cutting a lot of those people off, which, who knows, maybe that played into the motive as well. But Elvis was very lonely. It's a very tragic story. What happened to him, and I think he knew that he was being not only used and manipulated by his own manager, but maybe even by members of his extended family.
1: Maybe so. February 3rd, 1959, the day the music died, that horrible plane crash that took the lives of Buddy Holly, Richie Valens, JB, the Big Bopper, and the pilot Roger Peterson. You've looked at that too.
0: I got to know Peggy Sue Guerin a little bit. The real Peggy Sue, who was immortalized in the song Peggy Sue by Buddy Holly and the Crickets.
1: I love you, Peggy Sue. That one, yeah.
0: That's the one. And Peggy Sue Got Married, which was kind of the sequel, which was later the inspiration for a movie. But Peggy Sue described to me dreams and premonitions involving Buddy Holly's death. And these weren't simply vague feelings that something bad might happen. She never claimed to be a psychic, but she had a series of three dreams, and in the most striking account, she dreamed of an aircraft in trouble, spinning and descending, and she heard screaming, and she says she felt the nausea and the terror of the people aboard, and she awoke deeply shaken, and she attempted to warn Buddy every time, please don't charter an airplane. Of course, he just kind of laughed it off, brushed her off. But what makes the account especially haunting is the specificity of the emotional and mechanical imagery, not just death, but a small aircraft losing control in darkness. And as I say, there were other premonitions, surrounding the flight. Richie

0: Balance, who also died on that plane, he had a lifelong fear of flying. After witnessing about he learned about this mid-air collision, airplane collision that took place over his school in California. And the debris from this crash above his school rained down onto the school ground and killed students. He coincidentally was away at his grandfather's funeral. And in fact, there was one particular tree in the schoolyard where he used to sit with his guitar and entertain his classmates and sing. And some of the debris struck right where he normally would sit. And yet, despite that and that fear of flying, on the night of the crash, Ritchie Valens desperately wanted a seat on that plane because this was during the winter dance tour.
1: And he was driving. Sick. He had a cold or something, didn't he?
0: He did. He did. They were all sick. They were, their drummer, Carl Bunch, was in hospital with frostbite because they were driving on this bus that didn't have a proper heater. It was February in Iowa, if you can imagine. Horrible conditions. So Buddy Holly wanted to charter a plane to get ahead to the next, tour stop and maybe get some laundry done. Ritchie Valens was so desperate to get on that plane and, he won a coin toss with someone else who was supposed to be on that plane.
1: It was Waylon Jennings, wasn't it?
0: Well, Waylon did give up his seat. He gave it up to the Big Bopper. And this is kind of a sad story because their final exchange, Waylon Jennings went to the airport to see them fly off. And of course, he gave up his place to the Big Bopper in exchange for a sleeping bag so he could be warm on the bus. But Buddy joked to Waylon. He said, Waylon, I hope you're going to freeze your butt on that bus. And Waylon, unfortunately, and regretted this for the rest of his life, he said to Buddy Holly, well, I hope your plane crashes.
1: Tragic. Just horribly tragic. We're going to come back in a moment with Richard Serrett, talk more and take some calls on Coast to Coast AM.
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5: ABC News, I'm Dave Packer. State and federal officials are working to determine who's behind a series of cyber attacks against water treatment facilities in Minnesota and other states. Some evidence points to Iran, but President Trump, he doesn't believe that.
6: I would blame it on Minnesota and the governor, the corrupt governor of Minnesota. They like to say, oh, it's Iran. Iran should be so lucky. Iran's got bigger problems than worrying about Minnesota.
5: Minnesota's Governor Tim Walz, he pushed back, blaming the Trump administration for taking an axe to federal agencies that fight cyber attacks. Two U.S. officials say President Trump's weighing a round of intense strikes on energy targets in Iran that could begin as soon as this weekend. The Justice Department has filed a motion to dismiss the charges against the former U.S. Olympian, who the president had accused of vandalizing the reflecting pool on the National Mall. The Trump administration is now blaming the contractor for the peeling pool liner paint. This is ABC News. The Senate Judiciary Committee has set a vote for Tuesday on the nomination of Todd Blanche to head the DOJ. Republican Senators John Cornyn and Tom Tillis opposing Blanche over the proposed $1.8 billion weaponization compensation fund. ABC's Mary Bruce.
7: The president digging in, demanding the Senate confirm his embattled pick for attorney general immediately.
6: Todd Blanche is a very, very good man, and he shouldn't be in the middle of this.
7: I pressed the president. Why not just put that in writing?
6: He's dead, but, you know, I wish it weren't, to be honest with you. I think people were horribly treated, horribly abused, and I'd like to see them compensated.
7: Tillis saying the president made it clear the fund is still alive, which is exactly why we are attempting to formally end it.
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1: 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Everybody should pick one up and make it a bestseller. 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

0: And welcome back. Richard Serrett with us. Richard, where do we get the book, Tales from the Rock and Roll Twilight Zone? Amazon?
1: Amazon, Barnes & Noble, I think online, even at Walmart, Chapters, just about everywhere you find books online.
0: Who did your cover? It looks great.
1: You know, my son, North, and I have to also give some credit. It is AI assisted. I wish I could pay an artist, you know, to create these from scratch. But North, created them with some assistance from AI, and he did the illustrations inside as well. I think he did a fabulous job.
0: Richard, what do you think of the very strange story of all these great artists dying at the age of 27?
1: You know, that actually begins with Robert Johnson back in the 1930s, the king of the Delta blues, but no one was really sort of keeping track of those sorts of things back then. Not until Brian Jones, the founder of the Rolling Stones, died in July of 1969, age 27, followed in 1970, September, by Jimi Hendrix, 27, then Janis Joplin in October 1970, also 27. Then the summer of 1971, Jim Morrison, also 27. Mm-hmm. It was those four that really got people thinking about, you know, the 27 Club, as they called it. And there's a long, long list, not just rock and rollers, jazz musicians, blues musicians. So what is it about the age of 27? Well, of course, then Kurt Cobain, 27 in 1994, Amy Winehouse in 2011, 27 years old. And I think there's a prosaic explanation, which is, you know, this is the peak of their creative talent in many cases. And you add to that the pressure of touring and recording and lack of privacy. Add to that mix, of course, in many cases, too many cases, drugs and alcohol. And people at that age, unfortunately, they can be a little bit reckless. And that's the more prosaic explanation, that it's just a deadly cocktail of all of these factors coming together. There is kind of an astrological approach we could take to this, and it has to do with the planet Saturn. And on your birthday, Saturn is in a particular location in your birth chart. And coincidentally or not, about 27 years later, 27, 28 years later, Saturn returns to the exact same spot in your birth chart or in your astrological chart. So 27 becomes this sort of, astrologically speaking, a number representing completion or resolution. So for those who believe in astrology, that might be something to consider as to why so many musicians die at 27, when Saturn returns to their birth chart.
0: It is weird. And as you know, I don't believe in coincidences. Something strange going on, Richard.
1: Absolutely. I agree with you.
0: Did you have fun writing the book?
1: I had a ball, and it was kind of a family project because as I mentioned, North did the illustrations. My wife, the mighty Aphrodite, did the editing, and it was great revisiting these stories that were originally produced as a podcast back in 2018. And I love music and I love history, and this is a great combination for me.
0: Our late guest, R. Gary Patterson, was very influential with you, wasn't he?
1: He was. He was an extraordinary, he had an extraordinary gift. I mean, he could take a rock and roll mystery that most people dismissed as folklore and examine it with the discipline of an historian. And we became not only friends, but collaborators. We were about to launch a terrestrial radio show about this very topic, unexplained, you know, mysteries in rock and roll. Mm-hmm. And Gary passed suddenly. Unexpectedly, in May of 2017, it was May 26, actually, and he called me. We talked on the phone 3, 4, 5 times a week as we were planning this radio project together. And so he called me on a Friday night, and I remember distinctly looking out my window, and this is spring, so it gets dark up here in Canada around 8:30, 9 o'clock. It was pitch black out, and we talked for an hour. And during the conversation, he said a couple of weird things. Not weird, but just, I don't know, they just struck me as odd. He said, "Richard, you're a really cool dad." And I thought, well, where did that come from? Why did he say that? And then a few minutes later, he said, Richard, you and I are a big deal. And I thought, okay, this is Gary just kind of building us, you know, building up our spirit and so forth as we're getting ready to launch this project.
2: Right.
1: And towards the end of the phone call, I said to Gary, because we were heading into Memorial Day weekend, and when I think of Memorial Day weekend, I think of barbecues. I said, Gary, are you planning a family barbecue? And for the first time in many, many years, the first time ever in the years that I'd known him, Gary got kind of curt with me, and he seemed kind of put off. And he said flatly, there will be no barbecue. And I thought, oh dear, did I just step on a landmine? Is there something going on with his family? Anyway, I find out the next morning, it was actually a message from former Coast guest host Dave Schrader, who announced on Coast that very night that Gary had passed away. Mm-hmm. I missed the show. I slept through it. I never miss Coast to Coast. But I fell asleep immediately. And the next morning, Dave Schrader messaged me and said, Gary's passed away. And I thought, what a joke. Come on. I called Gary and I left a message. I said, Dave Schrader thinks you're dead. Come on, give me a call. What's going on? Well, it was true. I flew down to the funeral, and I met his brother, Mike, in front of the casket. There's Gary in this stainless blue casket with his Stratocaster guitar on a stand in front of the casket, and shook hands with Michael. And I didn't want to tell him that I had received a call from Gary the night he died, but I said to him, what time did Gary die? And he said, oh, it was around 5 o'clock, we think. And I think 5 o'clock, I called him. It was well after dark. And then I said to Michael, I said, your brother said something to me during our last phone conversation. I said, he got kind of cross with me. I asked him if he was planning a barbecue for Memorial Day weekend. And he said, there will be no barbecue. And he was kind of upset with me. And Michael looked puzzled. He said, he said that? I said, yes. He said, well, that's strange. Gary spent that entire day until he died, that Friday, driving around looking for a barbecue. He spent $500 on a brand new barbecue and spent the rest of the day with his nephew putting that thing together. But there would be no barbecue. And that's what he told me in that last phone conversation. And I don't know how to explain it. Every day I am conflicted by it. I know I spoke to Gary Patterson late Friday night, but he died at 5 p.m. And when I checked my phone on recents, there was no incoming or outgoing calls on that Friday. Nobody called me.
0: And you met him in Toronto, didn't you?
1: I had known Gary over the phone. You know, you know this business, George, how you'll know people for years, but you only know them as a discarnate voice over the airwaves. It was like that with Gary. I knew him for maybe 10 years until you brought him up to Toronto for one of your stage shows.
0: Right.
1: And that was the first time I got to meet him face to face. And we went out to dinner after your stage show at the Greek Town here in Toronto. And that's when the idea for this terrestrial radio show was born. And we worked on it endlessly. And then after he died, I decided to continue on. I thought Gary would want me to continue on. Then it became a podcast called The Rock and Roll Twilight Zone, and then it became a book. So the book is dedicated to our Gary Patterson.
0: And how can people listen to your podcast now, Richard?
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0: 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First-time caller Michael in Pendleton, Oregon's with us. Michael, go for it.
3: Hello, George. How are you?
0: Good, Michael.
3: Hey, I just had a comment to make. I remember growing up and they were saying Paul was dead and stuff, and your guest left out a couple things. I remember reading they had a Paul McCartney look-alike contest in London or maybe over the entire England, and they found a dead ringer. And, of course, on the Sgt. Pepper albums, they bring up Billy Shears, and they were always wondering if this was the new Paul through there. And I know later on, when they were investigating this, they were comparing pictures of Paul from pre-November 66 to after. And some of the stories I read were saying, well, no, there's a difference in the ear, there's a difference in the nose.
0: Mm-hmm.
3: And even M16, the investigative outfit in England, they didn't want the Beatles to be broke up. It was a big thing for England. So they got involved in this, was one of the stories that I read. And, you know, who knows for sure. To me, the music, I know the Beatles progressed after Revolver, but Paul's music, to me, I listened to him since I was 5 years old. It didn't sound like the same type of music that what I would expect to come out of Paul. And I think the only one that would know for sure if he was alive or dead would be Ringo. The story was he picked up some gal in a car, gave her a ride here, and she didn't know who it was. She turned, she seen it was Paul McCartney, flipped out and grabbed on to Paul. He got into a wreck there, which killed him through there. Them were the rumors that I heard. And whether they're true or not, I don't know. But I will get off the line, and I'll listen to you make your comments. And thank you for having me on your show.
0: Thank you, Michael. There was talk of a car accident. Was there not, Richard?
1: That's the legend. And thank you for the call, Michael. Everything that he talked there about the lookalikes, it's all covered in the book. Allegedly, yes, he stormed out of Abbey Road Studios while they were recording Sgt. Pepper because... either George Martin or Brian Epstein were kind of pressuring Paul. Come on, Paul, we need another song. We need another song. And he rushed out into the rain, jumped into his Aston Martin, and tore off and picked up a hitchhiker, as Michael mentioned, whose name was allegedly Rita, who became the inspiration for a song on that album called Lovely Rita, Meter Maid. And as he described, Rita suddenly realized she was in the car with a Beatle, and she started flailing her arms, and he tried to calm her down and blew right through a red light. And some people look at the song lyrics from one of the great Beatles songs, A Day in the Life, as a clue, because one of the lines says, he blew his mind out in a car. He hadn't noticed that the lights had changed. So that's one of the lyrical clues that people point to, that they were saying, hey, the Beatles are trying to tell us with these coded messages that Paul is dead. But there are so many clues, not only in the lyrics on the albums. He mentioned William Campbell. There's another potential faux Paul or fake Paul, and that was William Shepherd. There was a tribute band, and there were tons of tribute bands in London and all over England by this time of the Beatles. One was called Billy Pepper and the Pepper Pots. Billy Pepper was looked a lot like Paul McCartney. His real name was William Shepherd. And that opening line about, I'd like to introduce to you the one and only Billy Shears and Sgt. Pepper's Lonely Hearts Club Band. The idea is that shears is a play on words. Who shears? You shear a sheep. Who shears sheep? A shepherd. William Shepherd. Again, perhaps another clue that Paul McCartney had been replaced by William Shepherd, the leader of a Beatle tribute band called Billy Pepper and the Pepper Pots.
0: Has anybody talked to the so-called real Paul McCartney now and asked him about this rumor?
1: You know, fairly recently, he actually commented on the Paul is dead legend, and he said, you know what? In a way, there's some truth to it. He said, because I think he was, well, I'm quite certain he was speaking, metaphorically, that he, after the Beatles died, he did feel like he was dead, that he had, or after the Beatles split up, rather, he felt like he had died. A part of him had died. So that's kind of a metaphorical thing. But back in the, I believe it was around 1970, a short time after the Beatles broke up, and Paul McCartney and Linda McCartney had retreated to their farm in Scotland, a journalist managed to track him down and interviewed him about that. And you know, at that point, he was saying, well, it's all a bunch of nonsense. You found me. Here I am. I'm very much alive. As I mentioned off the top of the show, I don't believe he was replaced, but the evidence or the clues are real. And yes, there were some interesting analysis, not only of photographs, Paul McCartney standing next to Jane Asher, his girlfriend at the time, around 1966. He's a few inches taller than she is. And then post 1966, after he supposedly was replaced, he seems to be towering over Jane Asher. So that's kind of interesting. They also analyzed his voice prints. His voice was by a researcher in Miami who concluded, based on his analysis, and your voice print is as distinct and unique as your fingerprint, obviously.
0: Yeah.
1: He selected three different songs, and he concluded all three songs were sung by three different people. So are there three different Pauls? It gets very, very interesting. The deeper down the rabbit hole you go.
0: I still think it was a savvy marketing plan.
1: I think you're onto something there. That, or as I mentioned earlier, a clever psyop.
0: Yeah. Let's go to John from Wisconsin. Hi, John. Go ahead.
2: Hello, George. Hello, Richard. Foremost, hey. Richard, I look
1: Hi
2: forward
1: there.
2: To getting your book. I
1: Thank
2: love
1: you.
2: Music and always have, and I have two brief comments relative to that. First, music is the ultimate healer. Whether you are stressed, depressed, full of anxiety, or angry, listen to music. Second, music brings people together, irrespective of what side of the political aisle you're on, where you are socially or economically. Music brings people together in a way that only music can. And for the record, my favorite artist of all time is the late, great David Bowie. Richard, congratulations on the book. Rock on. And George, thank you for taking my call.
0: Thanks, John. Well said.
1: Thank you, John.
0: Great callers, don't we have, Richard?
1: The best. Absolutely the best.
0: Remsen, New York we go. Greg's with us. Greg, take it away.
4: Oh, hi, everybody. Richard, I wanted to ask you whatever happened to all the guitar bands, you know, like in the 70s and through 90s, you know, they seem to have disappeared today. There's no new guitar bands. I mean, MTV has maybe one called The Warning, but what happened to them, that style of music? It seems to be gone. Lost.
0: It is gone, Richard. It's changed.
1: That's true. Sort of the template for a band was you had, of course, a drummer, you had a bass player, you had a lead guitarist, you had a rhythm guitarist, you had the lead vocalist, maybe who didn't play an instrument, and then maybe you had a keyboardist. And you're right. Well, I think, you know, maybe beginning in the late 70s, in through the 80s and 90s, I guess the music industry became increasingly corporate and record companies consolidated. MTV shifted the emphasis from musicianship to image, and producers gained more control, session players replaced bands, and eventually, of course, computers replaced session players.
0: It keeps changing, and the big bands, they're all gone too. We'll come back with final calls with Richard Serrett in just a moment on Coast to Coast AM.
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1: Open lines next hour on Coast to Coast. 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And we'll be back with more calls with Richard Sherrett in a moment on Coast to Coast. 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
1: 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It says Insider at the top. 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

0: And welcome back, George Norrie, along with our friend Richard Serrett, who has written an incredible book called Tales from the Rock and Roll Twilight Zone. How'd you get that title, Richard?
1: Well, it's based on the podcast, which came out back in 2018, called The Rock and Roll Twilight Zone. I have to credit Chris Jericho, the former wrestling star and quite a podcaster in mm-hmm. his own right, and he's a terrific musician. And he's the one that I approached to do the podcast. It was part of his podcast network. And originally it was going to be called The Spirit of Rock, and he didn't like that title. He says, the title has to tell me what it's about. And I just, right on the spot, I just thought of the Twilight Zone rock and roll, the Rock and Roll Twilight Zone. He said, that's the one. I love it. So that became the name of the podcast, and I just kept it for the book.
0: Let's go to final calls. Thomas in La Jolla, California. Hi, Tom.
2: Hi, George. Thank you for taking my call.
0: Sure.
2: And Richard, I look forward to obtaining your book. And I
1: Thank
2: always
1: you.
2: Appreciate, Richard, when you're the guest host and the topics you bring to the table. My question, Richard, is that whenever you guest host, the last bumper music song that you played is always, it's called Crazy in the Night. And I'm curious, there has to be a story behind that. There has to be a story behind that. And I'm curious if also... Also, if you've ever interviewed the woman vocalist who sings Crazy in the Night, it's an appropriate coast-to-coast song, and it's an appropriate Twilight Zone song. And thank you, Richard.
1: Thank you, Thomas. Kim Carnes is the artist, and I've always loved her voice ever since she came out with Betty Davis Eyes back in the early 1980s.
0: Mm-hmm.
1: She has such character in that voice. But Crazy in the Night, also known as Barking at Airplanes, I guess, you know, one night, maybe 12, 13 years ago, I was selecting some bumper music, and I happened on that song. I hadn't heard it before. And just the lyrics, I mean, it's about mood. It's about, you know, driving alone at 2 a.m, scanning the dial, wondering what's going on in the world. And that song has that mood. It's mysterious. It's slightly unsettling. It's dreamlike. It sits somewhere between reality and a dream. And I think it's exactly where so many of the stories we discuss seem to live. And there's another reason. I mean, the lyric is about someone who's questioning reality. Is the world changing, or am I? And, you know, that's the question I think that gets asked almost every night on Coast, whether we're talking about UFOs or hauntings or government secrets or the mysteries in Tales from the Rock and Roll Twilight Zone. We're constantly exploring that thin line between the explainable and the unexplained. And I've not interviewed Kim Carnes. She's on my list of, you know, people that I really want to, interview. You know, she's 80. I think she just celebrated her 81st birthday.
0: Wow.
1: And she's still touring and she still sounds great.
0: I ran into Paul Anka a couple days ago, Richard, and, he's still full of energy.
1: Oh yeah. Looks great. Sounds great.
0: Let's go to Dee in Virginia. Dee, you're with us. Go ahead.
3: Well, hi. Actually, I changed my topic because of what Richard just said. I have got to address this. I was going to anyway. That Crazy in the Night. That is the crazy. That's the wildest disparity, because the words might sound a little creepy, but the melody makes it sound as if it's comedy. I mean, the very fact that G major was selected for the key, it sounds like it's a weird mismatch, because I'm telling you, it sounds more like spoof than spook, if you know what I'm saying. That's just not a key you would use for something creepy. That's one of the lightest keys that could ever be selected for a piece of music.
0: That's above my pay grade, Rich. How about you?
1: Yeah, mine too. I mean, obviously, this is a very learned person in music to be able to identify the key and to make that observation. But for me, you know, the lyrics, I need a drink of water, but I swallow hard instead, because it's hard to move a muscle when you're frozen in your bed. You know, if I could make it to the phone before I die of fright, what can I do to keep from going crazy in the night? I mean, I'm thinking of someone, she wants to get to the phone because she wants to call Coast to Coast AM, but she's too afraid to get out of bed because there's a monster somewhere on the ceiling.
0: Let's go to Tim in Alberta, Canada. Hey, Tim, go ahead.
4: Hey, George. Hey, Richard.
1: Hey, Tim.
4: Richard's phone call, something dawned on me. You know, obviously with the time frame and the fact your friend knew that there wasn't going to be a barbecue after you put the barbecue together and all that. There's, you know what? I think the missing Learjet, Art Bell, me, and Ed Dames 27 years ago, I think there's a connection with this program and the other side. I think that if Trader listens to radio or whatever late at night, I think we've got a special buy. I think we were allowed something here because this stuff just doesn't happen normally, I don't think. What do you think, Rich?
1: Well, I have to be honest. You know, since I started guest hosting Coast of nearly, 13 years ago, I guess, a lot of strange things have happened to me.
0: Oh, yeah.
1: And I don't know about you, George. Like, do you find now you're, since, you know, doing this show for 25 years, for crying out loud, do you find you're more attuned to, like, synchronicities? Maybe you didn't notice them before?
0: Strange events have happened in my life, car things and stuff like that, that I'm convinced they're angelic. Something has happened. It's almost like this program has opened up the portals of these fascinating things that are out there. How about you?
1: Oh, for sure. And I guess, you know, maybe it's the power of intention. Because there are so many people listening, millions of people listening, and we're talking, and everyone is focused on these big questions. You know, what happens after we die? Are we alone in the universe? You know, who is in charge here on planet Earth? When you have that many people focused, that power of intention, I think, is very strong. And I think it can make, I don't know, maybe it can plug into something on the other side.
0: Adam in Mississippi, welcome to the program, Adam.
5: Hey, George. Hey, Rich.
1: My question tonight is,
5: have you looked into Donna Presley's statements lately? He claimed the person that may have killed Elvis has passed. And secondly, have you looked into the three attack pills that Elvis was administered and taken that morning because he couldn't sleep? And third, my last question is, have you looked into Leonard Skinner's passing, you know, when he crashed in the plane?
0: Take that one first, Rich.
1: Yes, I dedicated an entire chapter in the a section that's called Cursed Chords, where I explore curses and omens and Leonard Skinner, that plane crash, and the foreshadowing is incredible. Ronnie Van Zant, his father believed that Ronnie Van Zant had second sight. In other words, he was psychic, and Ronnie Van Zant would tell anyone and everyone that he wasn't going to make it to 40. He was going to die before he was actually 30. I believe he said, I'm not going to make it to 30. And he didn't say it, you know, in a joking way. I mean, he was deadly serious about it. And of course that turned out to be true. A lot of members of the band did not want to get on that plane. Cassie Gaines, who was a backup singer in the band, she had a horrible dream the night before that plane crashed in Mississippi. And she pleaded, you know, that she be allowed to drive,

0: Mississippi, and she pleaded, you know, that she be allowed to drive across country instead of getting on that plane. Unfortunately, Ronnie Van Sant, his word, it was, you know, when he said something, you did it, you jumped. And Ronnie could be a little bit of a bully that way. So she cried and she got on that plane. And the most prophetic thing, I think, is the album that came out. It came out just after the crash, but it was recorded obviously before the plane crash, and it was called Street Survivors. And if you look at the cover of that album, it shows all of the members of the band engulfed in flames. And of course, it was a pretty fiery, plane crash that went down. So there's just all sorts of foreshadowing surrounding not only Ronnie Van Sant, but the entire band in the years, the months, the days leading up to that plane crash.
1: East of the Rockies, Walter's with us in Syracuse, New York. Walter, go ahead.
2: Hey, George, thanks for having me on. Hey, Richard. Well, that pretty much answered my question. I was going to tell you about the Street Survivor album. But, well, what I want to ask you now is, what is your thought about this rock band called Blood Rock when they came out with the song DOA?
0: I'm not familiar with the band. What was the band's name again?
2: Blood Rock. There's a band out of Texas. Oh, and they Blood came Rock. Out with the song DOA. It was only aired on radios just when it came out, and they stopped playing it.
1: Dead on arrival, right?
0: Dead on arrival. You know, I'm a classic rock enthusiast, and I mean everything from Revolver, which I think is one of the greatest albums of all time in 1966, and then after, you know, Frampton Comes Alive, Peter Frampton's wonderful live album, that's kind of my sweet spot for music. So my knowledge of musical groups and so forth kind of slides dramatically after, like, say, 1977.
1: Let's go to Mayat in New York. It gets you in real fast. Go ahead, Mayat.
3: Richard, on your book, two-part quick question. Tell us what turned out to be the most shocking and or surprising aspect of the rock and roll rhythm and blues world. The second part deals with both a legendary and towering figure. I had the faith, the kismet, to introduce you to publisher of Trine Day, author of Flesh and Out, Skull and Bones, Chris Milligan. So I want to know, for the budding writers of controversy, getting that first book out, what was some of the adventure of working with Chris and working? He works directly with his authors. What was that like? And I'll listen over the air. Thank you, gentlemen.
0: Thank you, Mayat. The first question was maybe the most surprising thing that I found in researching the book. I would say Kurt Cobain's death. Which was ruled a suicide. Again, another rush to judgment. You know, there's so many suspicious things around his death that do not point to suicide. The fact that he had so much heroin in his system, allegedly, that like three times the lethal dose, that he was able to put a shotgun in his mouth and pull the trigger.
1: Jeez, way to go.
0: Horrible. But there's so many things that don't add up. The suicide note, supposedly, that doesn't read like a suicide note. It's in two different styles of handwriting. It goes on and on. We could do an entire show about Kurt Cobain, and his supposed suicide, which I believe was murder. Working with Chris Milligan at Trine Day it's such a joy, because as Mayat said, he's so hands-on. He holds your hand, you know, and walks you through everything. And he's such a kind, soul. And, I can't imagine having, you know, published with anybody else for my first book. He just made it such a joyful experience.
1: First time caller, Dave in Indiana. David, let's get you in here. Go ahead.
4: Yes, thanks for taking my call, George. I was just interested in the 27 Club, and I was wondering why they always leave Alan Wilson from Canned Heat.

0: played out. He died the same year as Hendrix and Janis, and he never gets mentioned. And he was such a great harmonica player. He had an encyclopedia in his head for Delta Blues, and he brought Son House back to the music, and he just, he was a phenomenal brain.
1: Was he 27 when he died, Dave?
0: 27 when he died.
1: I didn't even know about him. Did you, Rich?
2: I hadn't thought about, I mean, I'm familiar with Canned Heat. I didn't realize he was 27. I mean, there are so many.
1: That's bizarre.
2: Ron Pigpen McKinnon from The Grateful Dead was 27. Peter Hamm from Badfinger, I believe, was 27. So, you know, it's a very long list.
1: Richard, good luck with the book, Tales from the Rock and Roll Twilight Zone, and keep doing our shows for us, my friend. We think the world of you.
2: Oh, George, thank you so much. Right back at you.
1: Up next, open lines on Coast to Coast. 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

0: to the mailbox, going up the stairs, talking on the phone take more effort than they used to. 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
3: ABC News, I'm Brian Clark. An about face from the U.S. attorney in Washington, D.C. related to charges that a man vandalized the reflecting pool, says ABC's Catherine Falders.
4: They are specifically filing a motion to dismiss the charges they brought against former Olympian David Hearn. He was indicted by a grand jury in the D.C. Superior Court, charged with vandalism to the reflecting pool. They are filing this motion to dismiss, admitting that the damage to the reflecting pool was, quote, the result of flawed installation by the contractor.
3: Two U.S. officials familiar with the matter tell ABC that President Trump's weighing a round of intense strikes on energy targets in Iran that could begin this weekend. There's more pressure on one of President Trump's close allies, the president of FIFA, Gianni Infantino. He withdrew his proposal to sell stakes of soccer's World Cup to private equity investors. Now the governing body of soccer in Europe says it's lost confidence in Infantino. This is ABC News. It's been 6 months since Nancy Guthrie was abducted from her home near Tucson, Arizona, and the Pima County Sheriff's Department now shared the details of two ransom notes, says ABC's Aaron Katursky.
5: Both notes contain the same Bitcoin address, and the author also claimed to know details from Nancy Guthrie's house, saying her white smartwatch was left at the foot of the bed and a backyard floodlight was destroyed. Investigators tell us those details are accurate, and the sheriff says labs across the country are working to untangle a mixed sample of DNA from as many as four people, and they're not giving up trying to trace those notes.
3: The Substance Abuse and Mental Health Services Administration released new data that shows a decline in tobacco, alcohol, and drug use among Americans ages 12 to 17 and 18 to 25. 18 to 25-year-olds saw declines in the use of nicotine patches, products, tobacco, cigarettes, alcohol, and binge drinking. Brian Clark, ABC News.
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6: I'm Frank Lindsay. Seattle Mayor Katie Wilson is further explaining her decision to ask former police chief Sean Barnes to resign. She says there were multiple factors.
7: The events of Sunday certainly played into it, and I think we've discussed some of the gaps and lapses that happened. And again, my decision here is based on what I believe is going to be best for this department and for the city moving forward.
6: She says her office is searching with urgency for a permanent police chief. Meanwhile, police have released some body camera footage from Sunday's shooting at the Bight of Seattle, which left three people dead. It shows officers rushing to help the wounded.
8: Get out!
6: Officers are seen providing CPR and taking a 15-year-old away in handcuffs. That boy so far, the only suspect facing charges in the shooting. A 19-year-old suspect died at the scene. Sound Transit says light rail could reach Ballard's Market Street by 2042. But the Sound Transit Board says it needs about $1 billion in cost savings or new financial capacity by 2030 just to start buying property for the extension. Without that money, Ballard service could be pushed back to 2060. For your Saturday, we're expecting clouds and some scattered showers as well. August 1st, normally the driest day of the year. Hasn't rained on August 1st since 1985. Should get a high of 72 degrees. Some showers on Sunday morning, otherwise clouds and a high of 71. Mostly sunny on Monday, 76 degrees. For Tuesday, sunshine, and it'll be a bit hazy too, with a high of 83. I'm Frank Lindsay, Cairo News Radio.
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11: Whenever you get a chance to speak to the Attorney General, Nick Brown, is always a pleasure and a great opportunity, and he joins us now. Good morning.
12: Thank you for having me back.
11: All right, good to have you. Let's get into one of the things that we talk about all the time on this show is people getting raises. Most of us, like 100%, like 99% of us, aren't getting 30% raises. However, that energy bill right there is, you know what I'm saying, is rising 30%. And there's people's like, and then the other side of it is like, hey, we got to do this for the power. It's really important. And there's people like, you know, let's listen to it, like, man, 30%. What are you doing to address all of this?
12: Well, I think you hit on a really important issue. All of us are crunched in this current environment by a number of different factors. We're paying more for our utilities, we're paying more for our gas, we're paying more for food, and we need to find ways as leaders to make sure that we can keep Seattle, Washington State as affordable as possible. When it comes to utility bills, it's a very unique situation because you don't have a choice about who your power provider is. If you live in the western side of the state, PSE is the one that you have to go to. You can't compete and go to other things and say, I'm going to get a better deal over here, over there. So in this state, we have a monopoly over who can provide power. And because of that monopoly, the state law empowers our office to advocate on behalf of ratepayers. We have an office called the Office of Public Counsel. And so when we see companies in Washington state proposing rate increases, we get to go in and advocate and say, is that reasonable? Is it fair? Is it necessary? And we've seen PSE and Avista and Eastern Washington continue to advocate for increases that we just don't think are reasonable or necessary. And so we've opposed some of those increases because of the proposals they've made. It's going to increase that bill by hundreds of dollars over the next few years.
13: Because they're also talking about increasing natural gas rates by 20% over the next 3 years. What assumptions in PSE's proposals are you actually challenging? And specifically, is there any sort of precedent where something like this has been successful for the state?
12: Yeah, we've been successful advocates on a number of different prior proposed rate increases. And sometimes we make a proposal that the Utility Trades Commission disagrees with, but it also disagrees with the power company, and so we get a better result. What we want to make sure is that these companies are not using these proposed increases to pay their investors too much money, to pay their CEOs more money, to pay for things like marketing costs or lobbying costs. We want to make sure that they're paying or proposing increases that go towards things that benefit the consumers, the ratepayers, and not to benefit their overall business or their business investors. And so we propose something different than what they'd want to do because we think some of the money is simply not necessary.
11: Or they're saying they want to invest in the future. They're looking it out for us. It's like, hey, gee, you don't understand. We're looking out what's best for you. So this 30% is important. So when you guys are proposing, just make it simple for me. If it's not 30%, what percent going up would you be okay and comfortable with for the people?
12: Well, what we've proposed is something different to the Utility Trades Commission. And I think that is right. We want these companies to invest in the future, to invest in clean energy. But we also want them to show us the math. To show us how that makes sense, how much of that proposed increase is actually going towards that investment. Mm-hmm. And we haven't seen those numbers yet. So we've proposed something less than they have. I don't have the full data right here. But we also want to make sure that if they're saying this is going to go towards the future, show us how that works. Show us what that math and show us that it's not going to these other things that we don't think are necessary.
11: You listen to the voice of Attorney General Nick Brown here on the Gene Ursula Show.
13: Well, and as you all know, there is a primary election in just a couple of days. And right now there is a big battle royale going on about mail-in voting and voter data. What advice would you have for voters right now who are maybe filling in their ballots? I mean, what rights do we still have in the state of Washington?
12: Well, first I would say fill it out. And then take it off your kitchen table, your kitchen counter, and walk it down or drive it down to a ballot drop box.
13: Okay.
12: Don't put it in the mail now. Drop it off to one of these boxes. It's important, no matter what your politics is, that you have your voice heard, that you vote. We have very good voter turnout when it comes to the general election, but in the primary, it's still relatively low across the state. So fill it out, turn it in. We are in this battle with the administration because they are trying to break the law. They are trying to say that the president has the authority to control how states run their election, which is contrary to the United States Constitution. Article 1, Section 4, Clause 1 says that states control the manner and time and location of the voting, and Congress can change those laws. But the president cannot. The president can't, with an executive order, say no more mail-in voting. He cannot say deadline is a different day. He cannot say you can only do mail-in voting if you're on the list that we create. And that is the reality that Donald Trump is trying to put in place here. He wants to control a national voter list in the White House. He wants to direct the Postal Service to only accept ballots that are on that list. And I don't think we should have confidence and trust in one administration having that power over the right to vote and the foundation of our democracy. And it's contrary to what the founding fathers of this country said. They said states control it, not the president.
11: You know, when I left this morning, I realized that I saw my wife's ballot right there on the kitchen counter. And I had filled mine out and I'd actually taken mine and dropped it off at the ballot box. But I told my wife to fill it, make sure she votes. But I didn't. I forgot to say something about the regular mail. So for those listening right now, can you explain to the people why you suggest them go to the ballot box as opposed to just dropping it off in the mailbox?
12: Well, because so ballots have to be received by Election Day. They can be counted after, but under Washington state law, and which is a law in many other states, as long as it's received by Election Day, it'll count. But mail is tricky under the best of circumstances. You can't guarantee that if you put it in the ballot box today, Friday afternoon, that it would be there by close of business election day on Tuesday. Mm-hmm. But when you take it to a ballot drop box, that takes the mail out of the equation. Every day, those are collected multiple times a day. And so you know you have a guarantee that it'll be collected. And I think one of the beauties of the Washington state system is that after you do that, you can go online, you can enter your information and track and ensure that your ballot was received. It's a very, very good system.
11: Has there ever been a year in the United States history where there wasn't an attack on elect or voting, trying to prevent people from voting, making it hard for people to vote? If you're in your opinion, what year would have been the best year? You could point to, be like, hey, gee, 1994, it was real good. What year would you say?
12: Well, 1994 might have been the first year that I voted, so I'm not sure if I can speak.
11: Okay.
12: Well, listen, first of all, Washington State has had mail-in voting since 1983. We have required it statewide since 2011. So essentially for the last 20-plus years, we have had the system that we have now. It is not until the current president that we have had the widespread nonsense allegations about our election system that we have now. The president, in my opinion, lies on a frequent basis because he does not want people to vote. The fact that he's still trying to relitigate the 2020 election and still claiming that he won in all these states and he had this landslide, it's a lie. That is what Donald Trump is saying to the American people on a regular basis. He is lying to the public. And that is why we have so much mistrust. You know, people often say, well, people don't trust the votes and people have all these questions. That is because the American leaders are lying to the American people. So I have no doubt that since the beginning of time, there have been fights and debates about our elections. You go back to the very first election in the United States of America, there are all kinds of questions about our system. But the reason that we have this current environment is because so many leaders, from the president, from other people in our state, lie to the people all the time about the way the system works, the way it doesn't work. And I just think it's really unfortunate that we have so many people in these positions of power and trust and responsibility that are just lying to people so frequently. And so we try to tell the facts. We try to push back. You know, every time I post anything on social media that has anything to do with voting, it is the number one reaction. And it's, you know, a lot of people spewing things that are just simply not true. And so we have to find ways to counter that. But the best way is through word of mouth, through people you trust. Like, don't take my word for it. You know, talk to your people that you're friends with, fill it out, put it in the mail, put it in the ballot box, make sure it counts.
13: Okay. And again, we can't emphasize enough, take it to the ballot box. Do not trust the mail at this point. The Justice Department is also suing the state for refusing to turn over an unredacted voter registration database. So what sensitive information is the federal government requesting?
12: They have requested 10 years of your voting data. And it's not unique to Washington, to almost every state. We're talking about your name, your date of birth, your address, personal information that under state law, our Secretary of State cannot disclose. And that is the reason we've told the federal government, no, we're sorry, we can't disclose that. But this is not a Democrat-Republican thing. In all of these requests that the president and his team have made, and they have sued states to enforce these requests, they have lost every single case. They are 0-18. In Democratic states, in Republican states, and it's because there is no legal basis to request this information. Our state law prohibits it. Other state laws prohibit it. And again, the Constitution of the United States of America says that this is not a control of the White House or the executive branch. It is a control of states and Congress as they amend those laws. So these requests for your voting information is not only a bad policy, it's simply un-American.
14: 0-18?
12: That's a bad record.
14: That's a bad record right there. You know, Ursula and I, we talk about gambling a lot. And we talk about Cauchy a lot and everything. And I know just recently in the news, they're like, hey, I don't know in Washington if you're going to be able to do that. Can you get us up to speed on what is happening with Cauchy? I know there's a lot of people, it's your favorite. I can't stand it. I think it's the worst thing for our society. Get us up to speed.
12: So Cauchy and Polymarket and other companies, they offer these things that they call prediction markets. Mm-hmm. It's gambling. Under Washington state law, it is gambling. And whether you think it's a good idea or a bad idea, under Washington state, we have very tightly regulated market. If people don't think that's the right policy, then they should advocate to the state legislature to change that law. But under Washington state law, gambling is strictly controlled. What Cauchy and Polymarket and other companies doing is in violation of the law. And so we sued Cauchy earlier this year and saying, when you're offering these so-called prediction markets, you are breaking Washington state law. A King County court agreed with us, and they're going to issue an order on August 5th that's going to prohibit Cauchy from operating in Washington state. And look, what Cauchy does is not just sports gambling. On Cauchy, you can bet on the number of measles cases that will be, the number of hospitalizations. You can currently bet on Cauchy about the extent of wildfire damage. You can bet on the length of the president's press conference. We saw the president of the United States, the teleprompter person, was placing bets on the length of the speeches, the content of the speeches. It is so fraught with corruption on a daily basis. And there are people in the White House who are connected to these businesses. And so, again, whether you think, you know, betting is a good thing or a bad thing, I mean, I like to bet. I've been to Vegas. I like to, you know, go to Final Four and bet on things. But on Washington state law, there are only strictly limited ways you can do that, and Cauchy's breaking the law.
14: So you're saying that August 5th, they're done here in Washington state. Now, do you think that, I mean, obviously, I don't know, these kids, they know how to figure things out and all that stuff, but do you think that they will try to fight this again?
12: Oh, yeah.
14: In court, and what would be, well, I can't like necessarily ask you that, but how can you like continue this fight with Cauchy in this if they're going to come back?
12: Well, Cauchy's going to appeal this Superior Court ruling, and we are not the only state that is litigating this type of issue. And eventually, one of these cases is going to get to the Supreme Court. What Cauchy is saying is this is only can be set by the FTC, by federal policy, that states don't have the power to regulate gambling. What we're saying is every state should be able to decide on their own about whether and how Cauchy and other prediction markets could operate. But in Washington state, the judge's ruling was very clear. And so we have to wait till the order is issued to see exactly what they can and cannot do. But what we are asking it for the judge to do is ban Cauchy altogether because they're breaking the law.
13: And because it is so lucrative, I'm going to guess that they're going to come some other way to try to get around whatever laws are in place. I mean, this is probably not going to be a one and done.
12: No. They are making millions of dollars illegally in Washington state. And we'll be ready for whatever we see next.
13: Okay, this is State Attorney General Nick Brown. I want to ask about another major ruling that is restoring federal grants for school counselors and mental health professionals. This was a victory. How many Washington schools and students depend on that funding? And the reason I want to make sure that we bring this up, there are so many things going on right now that are not getting the light of day because of everything else. There's so many other distractions, but this is important.
12: Yeah, I mean, Congress on a bipartisan fashion some years ago decided to help fund local school districts with mental health counselors, with professionals that can help kids in their schools deal with the myriad of trauma and stresses that our school children are facing. I mean, we all know this is a reality. We have more and more mental health problems, mental health stresses that adults and young people in particular are facing. And so what Congress did was said, we're going to help fund some of these programs on a district by district level. And this administration tried to cut it. They tried to cut it illegally because it wasn't following the provisions that Congress had put into law about how states could apply and receive grant funding. They tried to change the conditions that states had to fulfill to get that funding. And the result was less kids were going to be getting help. And we felt, you know, that's bad policy, but it was also illegal in the way that they were going to do it. And this is, I think, for me, a repeated pattern from this administration. If you want to advocate for different policy changes or say to Congress and to the people the kids don't need as much help as they need, then go to Congress and convince people to do it. But you don't have the authority with an executive order and a Sharpie to change that, to change what Congress has approved. And again, for me, the idea that you would cut help for children who need this support was preposterous and harmful.
14: You ever think about that sometimes when you are going to court? And you're battling this federal administration, you ever think sometimes like, man, if we win this, that might be some funding cut for the state of Washington? Does that ever cross your mind?
12: Oh, I mean, the vast majority of our cases have been about protecting money and funding for Washington state. And I think I shared this last time, and I don't know the current number, but as of a couple months ago, we had successfully protected $15 billion in cuts to Washington state that this administration has tried to cut for healthcare, for education, for public safety, for environmental protection programs, for mental health grant funding. And we all know the budget situation the state is in. And so this is money for states, local governments that get pass-through dollars for nonprofit organizations. We're talking about healthcare research that they tried to cut. And that is why it's been so important to fight. And that's just one state, that $15 billion. I was talking to my colleague in California the other day. They're at $200 billion. Of money that they have protected from illegal cuts from this administration.
13: I want to make sure that we clarify, because the election is just a few days away, your ballot needs to be postmarked by Election Day, not mailed in by Election Day. Just
12: correct.
13: Yeah, yes, postmarked. And because there are a lot of people who are worried now that they've sent in and it might not be in by...
15: My understanding is that USPS no longer guarantees that ballots placed into your mailbox on Election Day will be postmarked the same day.
13: Yeah. Yes.
15: Correct.
14: Yeah, I would
15: so you got to make sure they're there.
12: Look, I would not trust Postal Service in, what is today, July 31st, 2026. I would not trust the United States Postal Service to get your ballot in.
14: Great.
13: And so, yeah, so bottom line, make sure that you drop it in a ballot box.
14: All right. We got about a minute, and I'm going to stretch it. And so we always talking to you about the hard stuff, all the stuff going on and all stuff.
12: It's fun stuff.
14: But, yeah, okay, I'm glad it's fun. But I want to, here's, let's get to know you a little bit. If you give us one heel that you're willing to die on outside of politics,
12: Well, let me give you a couple. One would be like sort of the nerdy side of me, or maybe this is all nerdy. You should only ever single space after periods when you are writing something. No more double spacing. We don't work on typewriters anymore.
14: Hold on, bro.
12: People in my office know this.
14: Wait,
13: I'm out.
14: What? wait.
12: Look, you can be out, but you're wrong. Single spacing after periods. Similarly, Oxford commas. You got to put that third comma in there when you have the and following. Don't let it linger like that. And so when people in my office, I said this from the beginning. I need that single spacing. That's it. Looks clean. It's proper. You know, double spacing came from typewriters.
13: I don't think
12: you've seen a typewriter around. It came from typewriters because the smudges and the... We don't do that anymore. All right? So single spacing. Yeah, that's my hair. I'm going to die on that.
13: You cannot do that.
14: Pineapple on pizza?
12: If you like it.
14: Is not
12: here. I'm not gonna die.
14: No.
12: You wanna know my most controversial take?
13: Uh oh.
12: This might date me a little bit. Grease, the movie Grease.
13: You know? Yes.
14: Yeah.
12: The sequel is better than the original. Grease 2 is better than Grease 1. Thank you.
14: Whoa! Now you post something like that, you never get more engagement than you're voting.
12: I posted it a few years ago, and people went a little bit crazy. But all right. You know,
14: what,
12: I don't have the following that you have.
14: One app that you can have for the rest of your life on your phone. One app. You can only have one app on your phone.
12: I guess I need the maps, man.
14: You're bad with directions.
12: I'm so relying on it now. You know,
13: it's so true.
14: Attorney General Nick Brown, thank you so much.
12: I appreciate it.
14: Really appreciate you for joining us. Hey, coming up next, more on the G Nurse Show.
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6: I'm Frank Lindsay. The search is on for a permanent police chief in Seattle after Mayor Katie Wilson accepted the resignation of Sean Barnes this week. Wilson says she's looking for somebody who can clearly communicate in stressful situations and...
7: I will be looking for someone who is consistently present in Seattle, keeping travel to an appropriate minimum.
6: The mayor noted multiple factors in asking Barnes to step down, though the former chief faced criticism for his travel schedule. Meanwhile, police say they're looking for multiple suspects in connection with Sunday night's shooting at Seattle Center, which left 3 people dead. They've also released some body camera footage from that night, which you can see at MyNorthwest.com. Washington State Attorney General Nick Brown is challenging a rate increase request from Puget Sound Energy. It could mean significantly higher utility bills for customers across Western Washington. According to Brown's office, the proposal would add more than $50 a month to the average electric bill and nearly $22 a month to the average gas bill by 2029. Since 1985, it's only rained once on August 1st in Seattle. But Scott Sistek with the Emerald City Weather Blog tells Seattle's Morning News there is rain in the forecast for your Saturday, which is August 1st.
24: The odds for the rain coming on Saturday were astronomically low, or maybe, I don't know, astronomically, but pretty low. Less than 10%. But I think, you know, sometimes it has to rain on the driest day of the year.
6: The weather could affect the Blue Angels, too. If it's too cloudy, they'll have to fly at lower altitudes to stay under the clouds, and that would limit the types of stunts they can perform. By the way, it should be about 72 degrees. I'm Frank Lindsay, Cairo News Radio.
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14: Right now, question, when does middle age actually happen? And that's a question that Atlantic is asking, and the most common definition is somewhere between the ages of 40 and 60. But 55% of Americans say 65 is still middle-aged, and 20% of adults between the ages of 25 and 34 they already feel middle-aged. But a leading psychologist says middle age has less to do with the number and more to do with your role. You become middle-aged when younger and older people are looking to you for help. So, you might be raising children, helping them navigate college, or early adulthood, or mentoring people at work. At the same time, you might be caring for aging parents, or looking after elderly neighbors, or maybe you're volunteering in your community, or you're active in your church. Basically, middle age is when you're giving more of you than you're getting. And I got to tell you, in reading this article, that part right there hit me in my chest. Because it really is. And the reason why I'm saying that, Chef, is because, man, I felt way older 15 years ago than I do right now.
15: Really?
14: Oh, my goodness.
15: Why?
14: What? The stress, man.
15: Yeah.
14: The stress. And by the way, some of you all are parents and everything. And you're trying to imagine. Here's why. Imagine doing the best you can, all while knowing that it is not enough.
15: Yeah.
14: That's, you see what I'm saying?
15: Yeah, like, that's the worst feeling.
14: I was never walking around like, yeah, I got it. Yeah, it's all figured out. I think middle-aged or feeling that way, you're so exhausted and tired. And what are you tired from? Just not winning. A feeling of just not willing, consistent. I'm like, those one of those things, Chef, where you work all week. Correct? Rock with me here. You've been working all week. 2 weeks. That paycheck comes, and when that paycheck gets ready to come, have you guys ever had a time when you know that that paycheck is already spoken for? Where you know everything. You know what's coming out, not just the taxes and your child support, all that kind of, I'm talking about, you know, bam, this next check that's coming. This is why people still to this day love 3 paychecks in a month. Anybody love that the way that I do?
15: Yeah.
14: You know what I mean?
15: Like one of them a year.
14: It's like an extra paycheck. So that's the exhaustion you feel. Now, Chef, you're younger than I am. I want to ask you.
15: Uh-huh.
14: You ever feel middle-aged, bruh?
15: I'm starting to. I always thought of being middle-aged is like, okay, you've been married for a while. You've got kids, right? You've hit certain milestones in your life. You've got the house.
14: Yeah.
15: Or maybe you've got the first divorce under your belt, mm-hmm. right? You're hitting this point where your career's going well to the point where maybe you're getting bored in your career. Mm-hmm. You're thinking about changes. Like, you've reached this point where you've already settled a lot of things in your life.
14: Yeah.
15: And I think I didn't feel middle-aged because, like, I don't have a house. Like, I live with my parents, right? And so it doesn't feel like I have that kind of responsibility. But at the same time, like, looking at this article, yeah, I am starting to help take care of my folks. And, like, I do have those responsibilities. But I think the traditional, like, for so many people of my generation, they don't hit those markers because they're just not there financially. Like, middle age is this, you know, you're supposed to be somewhere and looking back. And so many people my age are looking forward thinking, like, am I ever going to hit those milestones?
14: Yeah. Good point. Barry in the 253 says something that I don't think that when you're younger, you don't really pay attention to this. As you get older, you do. And what Barry in the 253 says, he says, stress breaks the body. Woo-hoo.
15: Yeah.
14: And I got to tell you, when I was younger, I didn't really understand that. Today, I think we really do. We understand that stress really does put real emotional heartache, stress that stuff is not good for the body. And the reason why I'm bringing that up is because you realize that there are things that are beyond your control. Uh-huh. And so you have to control what you can control. And if you start looking at stress being like, this is how I look at it. Chef, sometimes I look at stress and I'm like, that could be the reason that I'm here or not here. You know what I mean?
15: For sure.
14: I look at it like that. I really break those things out. What can I do to help with my stress?
15: Yeah. Let me ask you a question, though, when it comes to stress. When I say the word midlife, what comes to mind, the next word?
14: The only thing is I look at it differently today than I used to.
15: Mm-hmm.
14: And right now, I don't feel midlife. I actually feel younger, but what do you got?
15: Well, because the reason I brought it up is one of the things they talk about in this article is midlife crisis. And how that's the biggest thing that we associate with midlife is crisis. And they say that actually research says that's not really a thing. It's a stereotype that we have about midlife, mm-hmm. and that mostly it's a stereotype that we put on men, because we don't talk about midlife as being a crisis point for women.
14: Mm-hmm.
15: It's always about like the guy that's, you know, deciding I'm done with this particular chapter.
14: It is men. And I got to tell you, I'm going to disagree with the experts. It is real when it comes to men. And I'm really? Saying that because my last car purchase that I had was a midlife crisis thing, right? Like, there's some people right there. I know, you know what I'm talking about. Hey, man, I've always wanted to do this. I've always wanted to do that. And so when you got enough money, you actually do it. Yes, it's real. I'm glad I got over that midlife crisis. That last car that I had, Chef, was
15: a midlife crisis car?
14: Yes, that was midlife crisis car. Absolutely.
15: Is crisis the right word, though? Because it means like, okay, I made it. I can finally buy the thing I want.
14: Yeah.
15: And then you realize it was silly.
14: Okay, here's why it's a crisis.
15: Yeah.
14: Because subconsciously, this is what you're saying. You say things like, I've always wanted this as if I want to get it now before.
15: Oh, yeah.
14: You know what I'm saying? That's why it's a crisis.
15: While I can.
14: Text in right now. Tell the truth. 888-973-5476. If those that want to admit, tell me your purchase. Tell me what you did during your midlife crisis. Mine was a car. I got to fully admit it. It was a car.
15: Better than the alternative.
14: What did you do? Coming up next, scenarios.

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11: But right now, we need to talk about Ursula's sweeping statement. She made a sweeping statement, and Ursula, you on the clock.
12: I said, I think most women, if they're honest, like men without beards. Like they're men without beards. Mm. And I said that because if you look on YouTube, or we should post a picture on our G and Ursula Show Facebook page. Gee, you've got a baby face. I told you this morning, you look like you're 25 years old because you've shaved your entire, your beard shaved. You have a very thin mustache now. But, and let me see, because it's hiding behind, and you have a little, what do you call that? Like a goat, not a goatee.
11: Describe it for me, please.
12: No, is it a goatee?
11: Goatee.
12: Okay. Yeah.
11: And then along with this around the lip.
12: Yeah.
11: They call it things. I don't want to lose my job on what they call this.
12: Okay,
11: yeah,
12: okay,
11: I won't lose
12: okay.
11: my job.
12: Okay.
11: So, Ursula's sweeping statement is that women prefer men without beards. I got some text messages on the text line, but I also just got a personal text message from a good friend of mine that says, women prefer the look of men with beards, but we all know men with beards. Wait a minute. Wait a minute. We all know men with beards are cheaters. Wait a minute.
12: Oh, wait.
11: I'm not going with that sweeping statement. A coworker, matter of fact, I won't say who it is. A coworker, before I came in for this segment earlier this morning, says that when they grew their beard out, they got a lot more attention from women. One of the reasons why I think beards for men sometimes is because not a lot of people can grow a beard. So if you got 10 men, right, not all 10 has the opportunity to grow a beard. So it more gives you the distinguished look. Now, if I'm being vulnerable, which I have been today,
12: yes.
11: I want to be vulnerable with all of you. I was fat 10 years ago. I was fatter than I am now. And what I mean by that is when I grew the beard, it kind of hid some of the fatness. So I kind of leaned in on the beard, but I kind of shaved it off a little bit. I know Lillian was saying that when we first met, I had something that was kind of weird. I don't know what it was, but, and then I had the beard for a while. And then here I am today. When I made the decision to shave, I did not tell my wife about it. And I was wondering, and Ursula,
12: didn't tell your wife about it.
11: No.
13: Did you show her pictures or did she just walk in on you?
11: I walked in on her, came into the house. And
13: what was that?
11: She said, where's my husband at? Where's my husband at?
12: So what's her reaction now?
11: She likes it. I bet
12: she loves it.
11: Yeah, she loves it.
13: Full-throated enthusiasm right away, or did it take a minute?
11: No, she liked it right away.
13: That's rad.
12: Okay, and can I just say that with your beard, I don't see your smile. With your beard, I couldn't focus on you. Okay, I don't mean to be getting all...
11: Oh, no, we have a good conversation.
12: Superficial.
11: What we got?
12: Okay, but your smile, it just completely changes everything.
11: Well, I'm glad it worked out.
12: What I'm finding out, though, is on the text line, it's mixed.
11: It's mixed.
12: Yeah.
11: Tamara in Tacoma, I'm with...

0: makeup, skincare, fashion routine. You're always primped and preened. You're probably less likely to enjoy a man with a beard. However, sure, if you are, you know, a little earthy, bit more woman of the people, somebody who doesn't have a problem strapping on a pair of boots, right? You're more likely to enjoy the scruffy look.
1: By the way, I was going to say,
2: my friend Leisha just texted me, and she is not someone who straps on the boots and is someone who, she is someone who preens and does exactly what I do. We have the same, a lot of the same hobbies. She loves a guy with a beard. Irene in Tacoma says, I'm on Team Ursula when it comes to beards, especially the long mountain man ones. Ick.
1: Crystal in Tacoma says, give me a chubby, bearded man with tattoos. I hope that this segment does a lot for folks. What I mean by that is man, people love, like, different things.
2: Yes, of course.
1: Right? Before, I loved the beard. I thought my wife loved the beard. But finally, I realized, like, wait a minute. You ain't like the beard on me? And so, one last thing. This is also motivation to keep, I got to keep losing weight. Because I don't want to grow the beard back. Because I grow the beard back is so I can hide some of my face fat. So I got to make sure I got to stay. By the way, this shaving every day is kind of weird.
2: That's been well, Andre says, you look like you're 15. I gave you 25. He's saying 15. I mean, it just makes you look really young.
1: Thank you. Right, let me check in with my homeboy, Nick. Nick, beard or no beard for
3: I think
1: dog.
3: It's this. My sweeping statement is the previous generations liked the more conservative, clean-cut look because that's what they grew up to find attractive, but that was they were told to be attractive. The newer people today, they like the facial hair and the beard. Look at the athletes today. Way more beards. Back in the day, all clean-cut.
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8: ABC News, I'm Brian Clark. Tens of millions of people in the western U.S. experiencing a major heat dome, and ABC's Jacqueline Lee says there's a wide range of dangerous consequences.
9: Areas across the West hitting triple-digit temperatures. In Phoenix, Arizona, the city's rescue helicopter out of service during one of the hottest stretches of the year. Firefighters say mountain rescues that used to take as little as 30 minutes could now take 3 hours. Temperatures could reach highs near 116 degrees.
8: Spain says it's installing a 1,600-foot barrier on the sea border between its territory, Ceuta, and Morocco. That's where as many as 60,000 migrants breached the area this week. At least 67 people were killed. Spanish authorities say most of those who entered the territory have returned to Morocco. The Justice Department's dismissing the charges against a former Olympian who they accused of vandalizing the reflecting pool in Washington, citing new evidence that the contractor did not properly perform the work. This is ABC News. Some California workers are going to get a raise at the start of next year. Alyssa Navarro from affiliate KSFN has more.
10: On Friday morning, Governor Gavin Newsom announced changes to the statewide minimum wage.
11: We need everybody to have a chance at having a good life.
10: Nanette Palma says an increase has been long overdue.
11: And a good income is what you need.
12: rate.
10: It's currently $16.90, but beginning January 1st of 2027, minimum wage will be $17.40.
8: CBS Sports says that Tony Romo's been placed on leave by the network. He is CBS's top NFL analyst. He'll be replaced for now by former Houston Texans star J.J. Watt. This follows Romo's arrest last week in Milwaukee, Wisconsin, on suspicion of operating while under the influence. He is due in court on September 21st. I'm Brian Clark, ABC News.
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13: I'm Frank Lindsay. Seattle Mayor Katie Wilson is further explaining her decision to ask former police chief Sean Barnes to resign. She says there were multiple factors.
14: The events of Sunday certainly played into it, and I think we've discussed some of the gaps and lapses that happened. And again, my decision here is based on what I believe is going to be best for this department and for the city moving forward.
13: She says her office is searching with urgency for a permanent police chief. Meanwhile, police have released some body camera footage from Sunday's shooting at the Bight of Seattle, which left three people dead. It shows officers rushing to help the wounded.
15: Get out!
13: Officers are seen providing CPR and taking a 15-year-old away in handcuffs. That boy is so far the only suspect facing charges in the shooting. A 19-year-old suspect died at the scene. Sound Transit says light rail could reach Ballard's Market Street by 2042. But the Sound Transit Board says it needs about $1 billion in cost savings or new financial capacity by 2030 just to start buying property for the extension. Without that money, Ballard service could be pushed back to 2060. For your Saturday, we're expecting clouds and some scattered showers as well. August 1st, normally the driest day of the year. Hasn't rained on August 1st since 1985. Should get a high of 72 degrees. Some showers on Sunday morning, otherwise clouds and a high of 71. Mostly sunny on Monday, 76 degrees. For Tuesday, sunshine, and it'll be a bit hazy too, with a high of 83. I'm Frank Lindsay. 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
19: Welcome back to the show. I'm very excited. We got a great interview coming up in just a second. Quinn Brown, a repeat guest on the show. Quinn, welcome back to the show.
20: Hi, how's it going?
19: It's going fantastic. For any of the audience members who isn't aware of who Quinn Brown is, Quinn Brown is a Pacific Northwest young man. He's 19 years old. He's got a unique occupation. You dig around and you find valuable pieces of clothing, things like that, at Goodwill, thrift stores, and then you have like an online shop where you resell these things. Is that right?
20: Yeah, that's exactly right.
19: Okay, so you recently found, it made national headlines, you recently found what was actually a shooting jersey or a shooting jacket for Will Chamberlain from the 72-73 season. And then Sotheby's reached out to you and said, we want to help you sell this thing, make some money.
20: Mm-hmm.
19: So, Quinn, last time we talked, there was great anticipation about what this auction would get to because you bought this for $3. Is that right?
20: Yeah, $3.07.
19: The auction closed yesterday, is that right?
20: It did.
19: Tell the audience, how much money did you make on this thing?
20: It sold for $90,000.
19: Holy smokes. Unbelievable.
12: Congratulations, yeah. Brother.
19: Yeah, claps.
12: Wonderful, you. Wonderful.
19: Claps.
12: Can I let me get this out of the way, because this is the elephant in the room for me. Sotheby's anticipated what the auction they felt may bring in. And their estimation was a good bit higher, almost $250,000. They thought it could be worth at time of auction. And these are always speculations based upon markets and previous auction histories for like items and things like that. Did that first number, because when I first saw the number of 90, it's just me.
19: Yeah, no, you're being honest.
12: I was a little disappointed.
19: For Quinn.
12: For you.
19: Yeah.
12: Because they throw this $250,000 number out in the world there, and it's like, oh, only 90. And then I stop myself and smack myself in the back of the head. I'm like, only $90,000 for a $3 investment? So the bedrock is congratulations to you, my young friend.
19: Huge win.
20: Thank you. Yeah.
12: You deserve every bit because you work hard for what you do. It's not like you know, this thing just fell into your lap. This was through hard work.
19: What's your feeling on this, Quinn? How are you feeling right now?
20: I mean, I'm obviously happy. $90,000 is pretty good.
19: Yeah.
20: I was hoping it would go higher. I'm a little surprised sitting there the last 5 minutes. It didn't really get any bids. So that was a little disappointing, but still a lot of money, especially since I only spent $3. So
19: that's like an $89,997 profit on your item.
12: Not 96, 93 cents. You keep forgetting the 93 cents.
19: That's a pretty good return. You should try to do that more, Quinn, going forward.
20: Yeah.
19: Find once in a lifetime.
20: I'll find
12: Hey, Quinn, do you know who the buyer was? Are you able to get that information?
20: I'm not, unfortunately. It's anonymous. So
19: how does that work out? So you're sitting there, you're watching it, because most of us have never and probably will never have an item that Sotheby's reaches out to us and says, we'd like to auction for you. You're in a unique situation. So like, what was that process like? You told us last time that you were here that they actually sent an armored truck to your house to exchange the item and take it away. So like, how are they updating you in the middle of this sale? What's going on there?
20: I mean, I would talk to somebody who works there, and then we messaged on Instagram and email, and he just kind of kept me in the loop about like games that it was matched to and any updates on what was happening. And I reached out to him a few times for any questions I had, but yeah, I was kind of able to keep track of how things were going.
19: So he's not necessarily giving you like a minute by minute, like, hey, we got another bidder on the phone. Cause I'm thinking of like a draft day situation where you have 10 people in the room talking to various people on the phone, but that's not really how it works for online auctions.
20: Yeah. Yeah. It was more just, we were just watching it go up, and, it was just kind of watching the number go up. I didn't really have any live, like somebody hitting a hammer or whatever.
19: Yeah.
20: like in person, but.
12: And you had no reserve on this particular item, right?
20: No, I didn't.
12: Yeah.
19: Can I ask you, what does it feel like now? So like, what's Sotheby's cut of this? Is that like, are they a 10% or are they 20%? Like, are you allowed to say what?
20: I don't know if I'm really allowed to say.
19: But they take a percentage of the sale, obviously, because they're facilitating the whole thing.
12: It's not like Tony Soprano. They're not getting half, though, right?
19: No, they're not getting half. That'd be nuts.
12: No, okay. Because I don't know those guys. I don't know what they want.
19: But how? So what? I mean, this has to open up all sorts of possibilities for you. How old are you? You're 19?
20: I'm 19, yeah.
19: This is like, I mean, if you play your cards right, this money goes a long way. You basically made almost 100 grand. That's insane.
20: Yeah.
12: So are you willing to share what some of your plans are? Are you going to invest the money?
19: What are you going to do with the money?
20: I'm investing all of it. I'm not really in a place where I need the money for anything. No debt or anything like that. So I just plan to put it towards my future.
12: Fantastic. Have your parents had the it's time to start paying rent talk with you yet?
19: Yeah, they're like, now that you're rich.
20: Not quite yet.
12: Okay, good.
19: Are you going to use it to expand your business? Are you going to use some of it to like invest in what you do and try to, you know, hit a wider audience?
20: Yeah, I've had a few ideas with like an embroidery machine to pick out logos to put on clothing, just because that's kind of what I'm good at. But I haven't made any final decisions yet.
12: So you've got an online store that you said about 1,600 items that are up for auction on your store at any one given time. They come and they go. Are you going to continue to put that much time and effort into that store and keep growing that brand, your particular brand?
20: Yeah, I mean, I can see myself doing this for a few more years. I think it's going really well. I'm making more money than I would at a normal job. So, or a normal job for me. I mean,
15: for 19-year-old, yeah, for sure.
20: Yeah,
12: is college in your future?
20: Probably not. I'm not really. I don't know. I didn't enjoy school very much, and I found that I was really good at other things, and I'm able to put in just as much effort as other people would to their regular jobs.
19: Well, so. Let me tell you what, Quinn. I think you've got a good head on your shoulders. We've only known you for about 15 minutes real time, but it sounds like you are, you know, just the fact that you're not sitting out there going like, yeah, I'm going to go buy a sweet new used car.
20: Yeah.
19: I'm going to instead invest that money and save that money. I think that's super smart. And just in case, and I hope you don't feel this way, and I, you know, Spike was kind of alluding to this, when there's people who are kind of telling you that, hey, this is going to sell for $250,000 or $150,000 between, you know, $150,000 and $250,000, whatever the number. Have you ever seen a movie called Moneyball with Brad Pitt?
20: I've heard of it. You've heard of it.
19: You're too young to watch it. Yeah, it came out a little while ago.
12: They say some swear words. I don't want you to watch it.
19: You were probably 10 when that movie came out. But anyway, at the end of Moneyball, Billy Bean, who has just done this tremendous thing, he's just had this massive accomplishment because he didn't get to the final, like, World Series, and his team got to the threshold, but they didn't quite get there. He has his younger version, who's basically like his assistant, played by Jonah Hill. Do you know who that is, Jonah Hill?
20: Yeah, I know Jonah Hill.
19: Okay, yeah. Jonah Hill tells him, he goes like, you don't even realize what you've done. You've accomplished this amazing thing. And Billy Bean's kind of disappointed. He goes, you don't even realize you've changed the entire way this game is going to work because you've done this cool thing. And I feel like for you, 89,000, maybe it's not 250, but at your age, $89,000, you're talking to like two guys who are like, you know, I'm middle-aged and Spike is like just a little ahead of me. We look back at 19. If we had had $90,000 at 19,
12: I wouldn't be alive today. I'm sorry, to be completely transparent. If somebody handed me $90,000 at my 19th birthday, I wouldn't have seen 20.
19: Yeah, you're totally right. Yeah, set a clock.
12: Or congratulate your parents for both of us for doing such a great job raising such a fine young man.
19: It's awesome, dude. Dude, we're excited. Yeah, totally excited for you. All right, well, Quinn Brown, we thank you for joining us, and congrats on all the new money, and I hope you put it to a lot of good use.
20: Yeah, thank you guys so much for having me.
12: All right, buddy.
19: That's a good head on his shoulders. I like Quinn. That's great. All right. We got to move over to Jimothy real fast. We got to talk about this.
12: Yeah, what's going on? You look real genuinely concerned.
19: Well, here's the thing.
12: I was scared a little bit when you said you got news.
19: Here's the thing. I'm seeing a lot of this should have been in my this should have been in our feeding time. We talked about Seahawks because that was heavy in our feeding time. But Jimothy is all over everything right now. So you talked about earlier there was a Goodyear ad.
12: Goodyear tires, so saying, hey, you know, your tire is going to give you a safe stop.
19: Yep.
12: What happens if your car can't stop and you kill Jimothy?
19: Yep.
12: It's time to get your tires checked.
19: Goodyear has their ad. You have the everybody has a Jimothy thing right now. Absolutely everybody's doing something with Jimothy.
12: NASA partnered up, right?
19: NASA has a Jimothy thing.
12: Early in the week.
19: Roku City. Do you ever use a Roku?
12: Yeah, we got a Roku going on in our basement. Yeah.
19: Okay. So the Roku, when your screen freezes on Roku, Roku City.
12: Yeah.
19: I love
12: billboards.
19: And they update it, and there's a background, and there's all these hidden things. Like there's an ET reference. There's Teenage Mutant Ninja Turtles references. There's Mary Poppins.
12: It moves with culture too. If something's new on Roku, it'll be featured on a marquee in Roku City.
19: Yeah, it's actually a brilliant advertising campaign. Because if there's like a movie that's coming out that they want to advertise on the little cinema thing that's in the background, they'll have like, hey, coming now, The Odyssey, or whatever it is. So Jimothy has now made an appearance on Roku City. If you spot, you can spot him, and he's walking near the, I believe he's walking near the door where you can also see the leg lamp from
12: Christmas Story.
19: Christmas Story.
12: Okay.
19: So Jimothy's kind of crawling by with his little humpback.
12: And his long leg.
19: Yeah. And then I saw this, and I feel like this is a bridge too far, but San Francisco, the San Francisco government has a hot Jimothy summer. Now, this makes me think of two things. Number one, you can't co-opt somebody else's little, like, sideshow animal. I don't think that's the thing that you can do.
12: He's Seattle's?
19: Well, he's a Seattle, like, fixture.
12: He is. He's ours.
19: Goodyear acknowledged that he was a Seattle fixture, right?
12: Yeah.
19: So for San Francisco to be calling it hot Jimothy summer, they don't have a Jimothy. Do they?
12: No, they
19: Unless
12: don't.
19: Unless I'm unaware. Maybe they do have a Jimothy, but I don't think that they have a Jimothy. They have, like, monk seals or whatever they have. They have big
12: sea lions.
19: Yeah, that's it.
12: On the wharf. Yeah.
19: It's not like we don't find sea lions from San Francisco and go, oh, it's hot sea lion summer. Just take their thing. So that's a whole side thing. But it makes me wonder if Jimothy is not flying too close to the sun.
12: Well, it's
19: And
12: yeah,
19: America does this. We love to prop up a celebrity. Mm-hmm. We love to raise them up and put them on a pedestal until we push them off and they fall.
12: Right.
19: And that's what I'm worried now. We're putting a lot of pressure on this crooked little back. You know what I mean?
12: Yes.
19: I don't know that he can take it.
12: Sorry. Yeah. Well, he doesn't belong. He belongs to the world now. He doesn't belong to us. Yes. He was on The Daily Show last night.
19: He was on The Daily
12: Show. He's been on The Today Show.
19: This is too much.
12: See this tattoo?
19: Is that a Jim? I can't tell if that's a Jimothy tattoo.
12: That's a Jimothy. Oh, that's a fallen Jimothy tattoo.
19: Okay. He's got very long arms in that, though.
12: Yeah, but Connolly Tate of Not Occult Tattoos in Seattle, Washington, that's Jimothy. That's Jimothy. A Jimothy tattoo.
19: I just think all this attention on this little guy, it's not, if celebrity teaches us anything, anytime somebody gets super famous really fast, and this guy is on a meteoric rise to fame, it doesn't end well. Show me one case where it ends up being a good thing. I just can't think, I can't play out a scenario long term. He's burning so brightly right now, it's going to burn him up. I just feel like everybody needs to pump the brakes on Jimothy and chill out. Let him live his little trash panda life, like you were saying yesterday.
12: Yeah, let him just be. Let him be him.
19: Let him be him.
12: Give him some space. And we're in the newsroom. There's been, you know, coverage of all these different developments. The bobbleheads coming out, as Tim told you in the last news break. We give him his space. You're spot on. Our main concern now is people trying to get their moment. Their selfie, you know, spot him in the wild. Will Ballard be overrun with people on a Jimothy hunt? And they already are.
19: Do you remember the Pokemon Go? When
12: Pokemon Go, when people out there catching, the imaginary games? Yeah.
19: Yeah, and they got their phones and they're all doing the thing?
12: Yeah.
19: That was a weird time because you would literally have these people walking around parks, like filling parks, people who hadn't been near grass in years.
12: yeah.
19: Taking pictures of imaginary
12: things that weren't really there.
19: Yeah. It's actually kind of psychotic behavior when you think about it.
12: It's a little troubling.
19: But now those same people are going to be out there. There's going to be people now who are going to... I'm seeing a lot of videos pop up about Jimothy on fences. Here's Jimothy digging through trash last night, whatever it was. People are going to go and find these little spots, and they're going to be camping out, just like people who go and look at the leaves change in New England, and they drive the locals crazy. And now you're going to see that here. And God bless that little raccoon.
12: Oh man, Jimothy's got an honorary degree from Washington.
19: Shut.
12: I'm telling you.
19: No, he doesn't.
12: University of Washington has awarded Jimothy an honorary degree.
19: This is too much. This is too much.
12: See, this is where the resentment is. That's where we turn the corner.
19: We're 6-7-ing this thing right now.
12: Yeah, we are.
19: Everybody has gone too far. He probably can't even read good. Why are you going to give him an honorary degree? That's not realistic. What's he going to do with an honorary degree? Does he even understand the value of it? Probably not.
12: Probably not. Is he going to be the same in his little raccoon community? Is he going to be kind of above it all now? A little too special, right? Are other raccoons going to be like, oh, there he goes. make way.
19: Little big for his britches. Little big for his britches. You thought he was an outcast before. Wait now.
12: Well, Jimothy, if you're listening.
19: What's your message to Jimothy? Yeah, send Jimothy a message.
12: Don't let your head get bigger than your back. Okay.
19: It's going to be tough to do.
12: Stay in the game, buddy. You be you.
19: Lay low.
12: Don't believe
19: Again,
12: the hype.
19: Tough for him.
12: Don't believe.
19: But lay low.
12: Don't believe the hype. Okay? You're still you, man. Your mom still loves you.
19: Yeah.
12: You know? You remember your brothers and sisters that played with your little deformed bod even before you got famous?
19: 100%.
12: Don't forget them. Don't forget who you meet on the way up because you're going to see them again on the way down.
19: Yes.
12: Right?
19: Yes. That precipitous fall from the top of a... Before it was a fence. Now...
12: It's the top
19: of the world. He's above the space needle.
12: You're right.
19: He's on the San Francisco. He's on the Golden Gate Bridge. There's a picture of him next to the Golden Gate Bridge.
12: You're right. That ticks me off.
19: Does that make you mad?
12: It does.
19: Is it weird that we're feeling territorial for this tiny little raccoon that we didn't know about 2 days ago?
12: Yeah. Yeah, it is. We care for him.
19: We
12: loved him first.
19: Hands off our Jiminy. Jimothy.
12: Yeah, we loved him first. Oh, my gosh. This is so bizarre.
19: It's crazy. I don't know how it could get much bigger.
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13: I'm Frank Lindsay. The search is on for a permanent police chief in Seattle after Mayor Katie Wilson accepted the resignation of Sean Barnes this week. Wilson says she's looking for somebody who can clearly communicate in stressful situations and...
14: I will be looking for someone who is consistently present in Seattle, keeping travel to an appropriate minimum.
13: The mayor noted multiple factors in asking Barnes to step down, though the former chief faced criticism for his travel schedule. Meanwhile, police say they're looking for multiple suspects in connection with Sunday night's shooting at Seattle Center, which left three people dead. They've also released some body camera footage from that night, which you can see at MyNorthwest.com. Washington State Attorney General Nick Brown is challenging a rate increase request from Puget Sound Energy. It could mean significantly higher utility bills for customers across Western Washington. According to Brown's office, the proposal would add more than $50 a month to the average electric bill and nearly $22 a month to the average gas bill by 2029. Since 1985, it's only rained once on August 1st in Seattle. But Scott Sistek with the Emerald City Weather Blog tells Seattle's Morning News there is rain in the forecast for your Saturday, which is August 1st.
3: The odds for the rain coming on Saturday were astronomically low, or maybe, I don't know, astronomically, but pretty low, less than 10%. But I think, you know, sometimes it has to rain on the driest day of the year.
13: The weather could affect the Blue Angels, too. If it's too cloudy, they'll have to fly at lower altitudes to stay under the clouds, and that would limit the types of stunts they can perform. By the way, it should be about 72 degrees. I'm Frank Lindsay, Cairo News Radio.
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19: All right, welcome back to the show. We're going to pay off something that I failed at yesterday. One of my shortcomings is that I lose track of time quickly. And yesterday we were going to play some audio from a famous song that you wrote and performed.
12: Right. That's right.
19: We were going to talk about the Seal. Because yesterday, Charlie Harger he came on the show. He had a piece on MyNorthwest.com.
12: It's still there.
19: Yeah. He was talking about these sea lions, not seals. I'm sorry. These sea lions, which are adorable, and everybody loves to see a sea lion. The problem is that they are gobbling up salmon, and they should, you know, they're invasive. They're eating too much salmon, and we're paying a lot of money for the fact that
12: you are spending in Washington $7 billion on salmon recovery.
19: Yeah.
12: All the different culverts that are being replaced, all the different work that's being done to take care of these diminished salmon runs, because it's such a vital part of the Washington State economy and the ecosystem, all these things. And the fact that some fat sea lions are camping out in the Ballard Locks and even going hundreds of miles inland,
19: yes,
12: up the Bonneville, up the Columbia River to the Bonneville Dam.
19: Gobble them up.
12: They sit at the bottom of these fish ladders where salmon gather and congregate, waiting to get up these fish ladders. And it's just all-you-can-eat free-for-all.
19: But then you start telling the story that this is not a new problem in Washington. We have had sea lions who have been eating more than their fair share,
12: yeah,
19: and become a nuisance publicly.
12: Charlie referenced Herschel, who was notorious in the early 90s. This one California sea lion had camped out at the Ballard Locks, Shilshol Marina, and was just dining on salmon coming in through the Ballard fish ladders. To the point where they had literally tranked Herschel and taken him back to California. And he made it back up here the following season. So, as a part of the Bob Rivers show, we had the idea to, I misspoke yesterday. I said that we commissioned a local artist. It's not true. We got someone in Scotland who had made a fiberglass orca whale.
19: You found the best. You don't care if he's local. You found the best.
12: And this guy found that he had salmon pens in Scotland, and he found that he was having the same predator problems, and he commissioned a fiberglass orca whale that worked. So we raised money through our listeners, donated to the cause. This fiberglass fake Willie, we had it shipped to the Northwest. We anchored it in the Shilshol Marina.
19: Was this before, or this was after Free Willie came out?
12: This was after Free Willie came out,
19: These were very popular
12: everything
19: at the time.
12: Orcas were having a moment.
19: Yeah, they were.
12: And this fat sea lion, Herschel, was just decimating the Washington salmon run. So we anchored fake Willie in the Ballard Locks. He floated. He was a buoyant of fiberglass life-size production of an orca. We had a diver come in and they threw chains and a big concrete block at the Ballard Locks, and it worked. And it scared away the sea lions for a time. Then they realized that it was not coming after them.
19: They went and knocked on them?
12: Yeah, pretty much. And a couple years later, it worked for a couple seasons.
19: Sure.
12: But after a couple seasons, the sea lion problem came back, and Fake Willie was pulled out of the water and retired. He's now in Ballard. You can still see him in the Ballard to this day.
19: But you, who have a fantastic side career making parody songs.
12: Well, when the Bob Rivers Show was at our height, we were making 2-3 songs a month or more. We made, I think, 500 to 600 over the years.
19: Like, and super highly produced, really well done.
12: We made professional recordings that were parody songs. And we made, and I referenced in our conversation with Charlie yesterday, that we made a couple songs about sea lions and the problem at the Ballard Locks.
19: We have one. I have two songs here. You tell me which one to play first. There's one called "The Sea Lion Eats Tonight."
12: Play that. When there was a problem, we made this song.
19: Okay. And then we have another one about your solution. But let's play the sea lion one. "Sea Lion Eats Tonight."

0: This is you, yeah. Voice?
1: And Bob does the kabaloom down.
2: That was well,
1: Bob
2: guess Rivers. Who the seal is.
0: Yeah. Who's the seal?
1: I did all the animal sounds for her.
0: How do you sing that high? I didn't know you had that talent.
1: You have to wear special underwear, but it's a price you pay. I was a younger man.
0: You could still hit those notes, I bet.
1: Yeah, with some warm-ups, but I'm not going to try that.
0: This is Bob.
1: Bob's the low voice.
0: But you're the high?
1: I'm the high.
0: That's incredible.
1: And I was doing the sea lion barking as well.
0: Can you give us the sea lion bark?
1: That's the easy part. I didn't even take it, you know. I just hung out for a couple hours, had a beer.
0: Just barking.
1: Learned,
0: at the...
1: talking to them, learning their dialects.
0: Did you hang out with sea lions? Did you do research into sea lions before you did this?
1: We broadcast live from a boat for like a week at the Shilshul Marina. Morning radio used to be off the chain.
0: I remember. No pun intended. I remember.
1: Oh my God. It's so much fun.
0: The crazy stuff that you guys would get to do. I mean, it's like.
1: We lived on a billboard for a week. Lived on a billboard. Broadcast live from a billboard.
0: Was that on 45th?
1: It was Inner Bay. Down by, you know where the driving range? There's a U-Haul store there. The Sonics were in the playoffs. It was when Gary Payton and Sean Kemp were. And we lost a bet to another city, and we had to live on a billboard while the Phoenix Suns played the Chicago Bulls.
0: You slept up there?
1: We slept up there every night.
0: Was there covering?
1: 10 days. Oh, yeah. There's back-to-back billboards at that location, right? And they extended the platform in front of the billboard. And we put up tents between the two billboards. We had a whole city back there. We had a fridge. We didn't cook because it was dangerous. We had a cold fridge up there, powered.
0: We had a honey bucket
1: down below. We could go down for relief.
0: Sure.
1: We put up a hot tub down below.
0: Shut up.
1: I swear to you, we had a hot tub sponsor come in and put up a hot tub for us. We put up big screen TVs and had viewing parties of the NBA Finals games. It was a party.
0: That's fantastic.
1: We had Randy Bachman taking care of business, Bachman Turner Overdrive.
0: Yeah.
1: Come play live. A little concert for
0: the fans. Well, you guys are just sitting up there?
1: He was up with us.
0: Oh, that's great.
1: He's up there, you know, it was great. We had a blast.
0: We made a second song. You did the Sea Lionies tonight, and then the follow-up was when you solved it.
1: When we figured out a solution, yeah.
0: And what's this song called?
1: Fake Willie.
0: Fake Willie.

0: Fisherman's Friend.
1: That's my friend Rockfish. We made all the
2: music. His name is Fish?
1: His name's Rockfish. Yeah. That's who's singing.
2: It's ironic. Huh? Ironic. It's about a fish.
1: But we made, you know, we would make these songs.
2: How long did these take?
1: We would probably crank them out a couple days. We'd have a day. We'd write them. We'd bring in musicians. This is before social.
2: There's no AI here. This is not a Suno thing.
1: This is way before in the internet, and we couldn't. Nowadays, I can find a music instrumental version of any song in 5 minutes and write something and sing it live. We could make Twisted Tunes around the clock. We used to have to bring in real musicians to real recording studios, hire players,
2: but
1: hire
2: it's so
1: horn
2: much
1: players.
2: More impressive what you guys did versus just the AI stuff now.
1: Yeah.
2: Because it's like actual talent. It actually takes talent. You had to write the things.
1: We made a Bing Crosby parody, a Christmas parody. We made 7 Christmas albums. We found America's best Bing Crosby impersonator and flew him into town. He shows up. I swear to God, this guy was a weirdo. Was brilliant talent. He showed up. He showed up to the studio and he brought out his microphone that he sang into a particular microphone because it was the same exact microphone that Bing Crosby style, you know, that Bing Crosby sang in.
2: Because he wanted to be as accurate as possible.
1: And the only way you could get an accurate Bing Crosby was to sing into the same microphone. Then he pulled out an 8x10 of Bing Crosby and set it in the studio, which we dimmed the lights and lit candles, so you get into Bing's mindset.
2: What?
1: But the song, the guy sounded exactly like Bing Crosby.
2: That's insane.
1: It was great. It was so much fun.
2: We'll play those around Christmas time.
1: We'd love to.
2: Oh, that's great. I love that.
1: Great. Thank you. Thanks for letting me.
2: Thanks for sharing that. I'm like fascinated in how you actually did all this stuff.
1: Well, we didn't have to kill any sea lion, which Charlie, you know, alluded to.
2: Barbaric.
1: I love sea lions. Some have to die.
2: Some have
1: Charlie
2: to die.
1: Charlie Harder.
2: Horrible. Stick around. Be right back.
3: Someone had a birthday.
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2: All right, welcome back. This is a fun segment. We do it a lot. It's called Feeding Time. The thing is, like, when you're on your social media feeds, stuff that you're seeing, it's being shoved down your throat. It's an algorithm that's chasing you around because one time you hovered over the picture for more than 5 seconds. And it said, you must really love everything about Jimothy.
1: I know.
2: Which is true.
1: It's still there. It's still there, but not as bad as it was a couple days ago.
2: Yeah. No, and then it kind of like, and that's how they do it. They just like, they follow you around. They go like, oh, do you like this? Do you like this? Do you like this? So we thought this would be fun. Spike and I see the world. We have different ways that we see the world. We have a lot of things in common. We also see different things, whatever. So you're seeing probably very different things than I'm seeing on my phone.
1: I'm seeing a lot of political stuff on my feeds because that's where I tend to hover, and I do try to become informed. You know, I try to listen to opposing viewpoints with regard to these stories.
2: We do a show. We need to be informed.
1: But the problem is when I watch videos and I watch, you know, and I, that's what all they send me nowadays. And all I get is Senate hearings, Attorney General confirmation hearing updates, and I get all this. There's a guy called Mr. Global. You ever heard of that guy?
2: I've never even heard of that. That's probably one of your main guys.
1: Mr. Global is an economist with a lifetime's worth of body of work, career, professional work in the gas and oil industry. Mm-hmm. And he understands global gas markets, and he explains and he debunks, and he's got a point of view. I'm sure it's slanted. And I hope I'm getting proper information.
2: He's pretty liberal, but he's talking about gas and oil.
1: He's talking about the business of gas and oil.
2: Yeah.
1: And why it's going to be an ugly, ugly summer with regard to gas prices. And all the things he said a month ago were going to happen are bearing out to be true today. So,
2: there you go.
1: But that's what you're seeing
2: when you're looking at social media.
1: For a while, I was getting puppy rescues.
2: Mm-hmm.
1: And I loved it. And I loved it. And then, I don't know, the war started or something happened. I just started getting all this political
2: crap.
1: What are
2: you seeing today? Give us the audience. What are you seeing today in your feeding time?
1: Todd Blanche is here. I've got a lot of Todd Blanche. I got a lot of Todd Blanche's confirmation. I know, right? Exactly. I don't want that.
2: That's what you're saying, Todd Blanche?
1: Plus, also, I'm a member of Ocean City Food.
2: There you go.
1: Yeah, I get a lot of
2: pizza chain that you can't visit.
1: Where's the best pizza on the boardwalk? Yeah. Where can I get all I can eat crab legs? All right. I got four kids who are ill-behaved. What's a good restaurant that serves good food? Won't mind that my kids throw things.
2: Okay.
1: Great.
2: Okay. Do you know what I've seen a lot of?
1: What?
2: There is a kid who is 12 years old. His name is Samuel Henderson, and he makes bird noises.
1: You're kidding me.
2: Yes. Have you ever heard of this kid?
1: No.
2: Okay.
1: See?
2: So he has, Laura has seen this. Okay, this is crossed.
14: I have seen this. This is crossed my desk.
2: This is across your desk. All right. So this kid is 12 years old. He rose to fame when he was at a talent show for his school and in front of his classmates.
1: Tough room, by the way.
2: He gets up there, and I believe, does he have Tourette's? I believe he might have Tourette's or something.
14: I would guess that he's on the spectrum.
2: Something.
14: Just based on how accurate he is. You're going to think we're just playing bird noises.
2: And I have comparisons. This is fun.
1: Oh, so, great.
2: So he gets up in front of this group of his middle school classmates.
1: Yeah,
2: he's 12 years old.
1: I've done that. That's tough.
2: And he's standing behind a microphone and he gets up there and he starts doing these bird calls and it just goes completely viral on at least the internet that I see. Todd Blanche looking internet.
1: I want that internet.
2: So then he makes a second video and this is how the second video sounds. This is the start of it. And then I have a third one too. But listen to this kid. You're going to love him instantly. This is 4 seconds. You will love this kid.
15: This is Bird Request Part 2.
2: That was him making that was a hawk.
1: That's a hawk.
2: Okay, so here he is. This is Samuel Henderson. He's 12 years old. He is making more of these videos now. He picked 5 NFL teams that all have bird mascots, and one of them is the Seahawks, which we'll get to in a second. Here he is.
1: There are 6 total.
2: This is the Northern Cardinal for the Cardinals.
15: The

0: Okay, here's what a real cardinal sounds like. That's pretty good. That's very good. Well done, Samuel. This is a peregrine falcon that he did for the Falcons.
1: And a peregrine falcon, the fastest animal in the world.
0: Okay, here's a real falcon, just for comparison's sake. Pretty good, right?
2: It's amazing.
0: Pretty amazing. Okay, wow. So now we get to the Seahawks. So he does a red-tailed hawk. This is Samuel.
1: This is a red-tailed hawk.
2: Wow.
0: And here's what a real red-tailed hawk sounds like. And when you see him, Laura, you've seen the kid. When he's doing it, he's like, he just looks hilarious doing it. I mean, like, he's really into it. He loves doing it. Looks like he's having a ton of fun. And then here's the final one. Here's an eagle.
1: This is what the bald eagle actually sounds like.
0: And then a real bald eagle. He's a talent. The kid's a talent.
2: He's a talented kid. That's adorable.
0: Yeah. Look, just you start looking stuff like that up so it just gets in your feed, and then you'll just feel good.
2: Yeah, when I watch a video, that's all they want to send me.
0: You just want to feel good.
2: I want to watch a kid do bird calls.
0: It's pretty cool. He's good at it.
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8: I'm Frank Lindsay. Seattle Mayor Katie Wilson is further explaining her decision to ask former police chief Sean Barnes to resign. She says there were multiple factors.
9: The events of Sunday certainly played into it, and I think we've discussed some of the gaps and lapses that happened. And again, my decision here is based on what I believe is going to be best for this department and for the city moving forward.
8: She says her office is searching with urgency for a permanent police chief. Meanwhile, police have released some body camera footage from Sunday's shooting at the Bight of Seattle, which left 3 people dead. It shows officers rushing to help the wounded.
10: Get out!
8: Officers are seen providing CPR and taking a 15-year-old away in handcuffs. That boy, so far, the only suspect facing charges in the shooting. A 19-year-old suspect died at the scene. Sound Transit says light rail could reach Ballard's Market Street by 2042. But the Sound Transit Board says it needs about $1 billion in cost savings or new financial capacity by 2030 just to start buying property for the extension. Without that money, Ballard service could be pushed back to 2060. For your Saturday, we're expecting clouds and some scattered showers as well. August 1st, normally the driest day of the year. Hasn't rained on August 1st since 1985. Should get a high of 72 degrees. Some showers on Sunday morning, otherwise clouds and a high of 71. Mostly sunny on Monday, 76 degrees. For Tuesday, sunshine, and it'll be a bit hazy too, with a high of 83. I'm Frank Lindsay. 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
1: I was in the middle of the Atlantic Ocean when it happened. There was a sudden jolt and our submarine crashed on the seafloor. We were in total darkness.
2: That's Dr. Dejana Figuerella, a marine biologist and STEM teacher, talking about a deep sea dive she'll never forget.
1: It's funny, when I was a kid, I was afraid of the ocean, and there I was, 2 miles below the surface. 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
1: ABC News, I'm Brian Clark. Senators Tom Tillis and John Cornyn have blocked President Trump's pick for Attorney General Todd Blanche. They say they're demanding written assurances that the so-called anti-weaponization fund is dead. On Friday, the president said,
2: "It is dead, but, you know, I wish it weren't, to be honest with you. I think people were horribly treated, horribly abused. This has nothing to do with Todd. This was me. Horribly abused, and I'd like to see them compensated."
1: And this morning, the president wrote on social media that if Tillis and Cornyn do not drop their opposition, he'll push to bring the fund back and says he'll succeed. Spain says it's installing a 1,600-foot containment barrier between its territory of Ceuta in North Africa and Morocco. It's after as many as 60,000 migrants breached the area this week. Spanish officials say most have returned to Morocco. Record high temperatures expected for parts of the western U.S. today as a heat dome bakes tens of millions of people. This is ABC News. Disgraced former Congressman George Santos has agreed to pay $35,000 to settle a federal investigation into his suspicious trades on the prediction marketplace Kalshi. It's after he bet against his own plans to attend President Trump's State of the Union earlier this year. The former Republican lawmaker said he settled with authorities to put this matter behind him and said that he did not admit to doing anything wrong. FIFA President Gianni Infantino is under pressure after he dropped his controversial plan to sell equity interests in the World Cup to private equity organizations. Bob Dorfman's a sports marketing expert.
3: This is the biggest sport in the world and the biggest organization in the world, and trying to turn it into a private equity angle and get private companies involved in this, it just felt wrong.
1: I'm Brian Clark, ABC News.
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4: I'm Frank Lindsay. Seattle Mayor Katie Wilson is further explaining her decision to ask former police chief Sean Barnes to resign. She says there were multiple factors.
5: The events of Sunday certainly played into it, and I think we've discussed some of the gaps and lapses that happened. And again, my decision here is based on what I believe is going to be best for this department and for the city moving forward.
4: She says her office is searching with urgency for a permanent police chief. Meanwhile, police have released some body camera footage from Sunday's shooting at the Bight of Seattle, which left three people dead. It shows officers rushing to help the wounded.
6: Get out!
4: Officers are seen providing CPR and taking a 15-year-old away in handcuffs. That boy, so far, the only suspect facing charges in the shooting. A 19-year-old suspect died at the scene. Sound Transit says light rail could reach Ballard's Market Street by 2042. But the Sound Transit Board says it needs about $1 billion in cost savings or new financial capacity by 2030 just to start buying property for the extension. Without that money, Ballard service could be pushed back to 2060. For your Saturday, we're expecting clouds and some scattered showers as well. August 1st, normally the driest day of the year. Hasn't rained on August 1st since 1985. Should get a high of 72 degrees. Some showers on Sunday morning, otherwise clouds and a high of 71. Mostly sunny on Monday, 76 degrees. For Tuesday, sunshine, and it'll be a bit hazy too, with a high of 83. I'm Frank Lindsay. 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
7: One mulligatawny. What is that right there? Is that lima bean?
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1: Fully. Welcome to the Hot Stove Society Show on Cairo Radio. It's summertime. We've got people that are on vacation, out of work. Kids are out of school. You name it. We've got a nice audience here today. Bridget's making a little Spanish-style breakfast this morning with a Spanish tortilla, chorizo sausage, ruby chard, and what else? A little yogurt and fruit, Bridget? Yeah. We have a large show today, 2 hours coming at you. Hopefully you're in your garden or on the road or somewhere listening to us, taking a jog, maybe rowing a boat. Maybe paddleboarding with your ear pods in.
2: Perfect. Are you going to introduce yourself today? Or
1: yeah, I'm Tom
2: Douglas. We're just
1: going
2: to dive right in.
1: I'm Tom Douglas.
2: I'm Loretta Douglas.
1: We are connected in some way or another. I think heritage.
2: Heritage. Progeny.
1: Your progeny. Yes. Yeah, exactly. We're coming to you from our kitchen studios at 4th and Virginia, the Hotel Andra, upstairs on the second floor, way in the back. Come back and say hi. It's where we do all of our cooking classes and lots of corporate gigs, and it's just a good time to be here in the middle of TDville. I have Dahlia Bakery across the street, Sirius Pie, Neb, Lola, Palace Kitchen around the corner. We're right in the middle of what we do around here. You can watch us live. Have you ever watched our show, Loretta?
2: I have, yeah.
1: I have never watched our show. I've listened to our show.
2: Sometimes it's scary.
1: Is it?
2: Yeah.
1: What is scary, my hair?
2: Yeah, always.
1: Some classes that are upcoming here. Pizza at home with the Hot Stove team. It reminded me of the class we did last night at my house.
2: Oh, what was that?
1: It was the grandbaby's third birthday.
2: Oh, happy birthday.
1: And their request was making their own pizza.
2: Yeah.
1: So I cheated and I got half bakes, a little small crust from Sirius Pie.
2: Mm-hmm.
1: And we went home and it's very typical. They were interested for about 2.5 minutes.
2: Uh-huh.
1: And then we did all the rest.
3: Exactly. Did they make their own? Did they design their own flavors?
1: Yeah, exactly.
2: They did. They didn't eat them afterwards.
1: But they ate some of
2: They ate some.
1: International street food. So anyway, the pizza class is August 22nd. International street food. A tasting experience is the 28th of August.
3: That's a unique one. I think it's going to be a big, you're going to have like little stations all over. Yeah.
1: We're going to announce, so what are we going to announce, Bex?
3: The winner, your birthday giveaway. Someone who gets
1: my birthday's coming up. And
3: that
1: so,
3: is, yes. Yeah. Yeah. You
1: it's
3: and Julia Child.
1: A ticket on me
3: mm-hmm.
1: to come taste Julia's and, what's her name's?
2: Annie?
1: Huh?
2: Annie?
1: No. My other inspiration, I can't remember right this second.
2: Oh,
1: Nancy Silverton.
3: Nancy Silverton.
1: Thanks, Bex, for being on top.
2: Exactly.
1: You're supposed to be my producer.
2: I know. I just escaped.
1: You can check everything out at hotstovesociety.com. It's National Oyster Day coming up, August the 5th. I'll be shucking down at Half Shell. We're going to continue the event over to Palace Kitchen. And hopefully, I'm trying to talk them into doing a smoked oyster pizza at Sirius Pie for National Oyster Day. Loretta's making a very nasty face right now.
2: That sounds wonderful.
1: What do you have against smoked oysters?
2: I'm not an oyster girl. You know this.
1: Yeah, I do know that.
2: In any form.
1: Well, I just thought maybe cooked that would be different for you.
2: No.
1: No.
2: A loogie of the sea.
1: Are we allowed to say that on the radio? A loogie of the sea? Wow, that's descriptive.
3: Am I
2: wrong?
3: And you named the restaurant Half Shell.
2: Yeah, well, you know, I know what the people want, just because it's not what I want.
3: Okay.
1: One of my first jobs in the restaurant business was shucking oysters, and I'm going to continue that process 50 years later down at Half Shell.
2: Try not to put a hole in your hand with
1: your
2: oyster knife.
1: Always the challenge. On today's show, I just took my sisters to Scotland for a bit. Some of my sisters. I have 6 sisters, 5 living, and 3 of them went with us to Scotland. Loretta was invited and chose to ignore us. J.R. Head blends 2 lifelong passions, sushi and giant movie monsters, over at the Carlisle Room in a bit. So we're going to talk a little bit about that. The countdown is coming up. Becky, you like this next segment.
3: I do.
1: This is your idea.
3: I do. It's Behind the Scenes with TD & Co., a Q&A. We want to know, hear your perspectives on things like when you know a restaurant is really thriving, when it's time to change out the dishes, and maybe, Loretta, when Tom's in Scotland or other places, are there decisions that might
2: what
3: be made?
2: What am I getting done while he's gone?
3: Yeah.
1: Typically, nothing gets done when I leave. That's why I have to come back.
2: Sure.
3: So we just love to hear the behind the scenes.
1: Yeah.
3: What's going on with you guys?
1: Mixologist and cocktail and cookbook author Nick Mottone takes us on a deep dive into summer cocktails, celebrating tomatoes.
3: Yep.
1: Summer tomatoes. Why wouldn't we? They're beautiful. We just had our first ones from our farm, and they were delicious. So let's talk about that. Christine Conrad is here, food coach and founder of Foodie with Life. Shares inspiration behind her new supper club. And, of course, we're going to finish our show today with Food for Thought Tasty Trivia. Loretta, what's your taste of the week?
2: Was
1: it the pizza I made last night?
2: It was. I mean, I kind of made it, right? It was a make-your-own pizza night, and it was delicious. But I was going to say my taste of the week is I finally, after way too many years, made it to Homer last week. After Logan was on the show. I was planning a dinner for our director team. There's 9 of us that are kind of like the senior leadership team, and we try and do a dinner twice a year. So I was planning that dinner, and Logan had just been on the show, and I totally abused the connection and emailed him because they don't take reservations. And I said, could you please sneak us in? And he very graciously did.
3: Loretta.
2: And it was so fun, super inspiring. I love going out to eat with that group of people because it's just... All we talk about is like, okay, how did they execute this? How are they doing this? What do you like about that? You know, and it is the sweetest neighborhood restaurant. And it was so fun to get to go. And they had this chilled kohlrabi salad on the menu that I thought
1: was wood smoked, right? It was grilled.
2: Was it?
1: Yeah, I think so. Yeah.
2: It was so good. And different and delicious. And it was just really fun, I thought. Oh, and a peach black cardamom soft serve, which was pretty incredible.
1: I had left before the soft serve came out because there's a few restaurants in that neighborhood. I never get to that part of Beacon Hill. And so there's a few restaurants there that I wanted to try. And I know some of our team tried a restaurant before Homer.
2: Yeah. Neighbors? No, not Neighbors.
1: I don't know. I know after Homer, I went down to Bar Del Corso. Which?
3: Okie's next to Homer.
1: Okie's, no. That's the place. That's not the one they tried, I don't
2: think.
1: But it's that Okie's is busy.
2: Yeah.
1: Bar Del Corso, busy. What a poppin'
2: little
1: street.
2: Yeah, you went for pizza instead of dessert.
1: Yeah.
2: You guys
1: Which sounds like it was a mistake.
2: The dessert was ice cream was so really good. Yeah. Yeah. But yeah, it was really fun, and it's just really fun to get out and get inspired by...
1: You know, in doing that, I always hear about these pizza places because we have a pizza place, right? Serious Pie. And I always hear about how great Bar Del Corso is, blah, blah, blah. And I had never gotten down there. So I've knocked that one off my list. And I was inspired to continue. So I went up to Sunny Hill, which I was in our neighborhood. I'd never been to. And saw a couple of old employees there. And it was such a beautiful, awesome thing to see.
2: Yeah.
1: The general manager there used to work at the Palace Kitchen, and Lila, Gretchen's daughter, who works sometimes at Mr. Fish, was working there.
2: Gretchen's been a GM with us for 30 years.
1: 40 years.
2: Yeah. So
1: it's
2: so fun.
1: It was
2: Next
1: incredible.
2: Gen.
1: Next gen, I know. It's funny. It's just awesome to see people blossom into their roles, into their lives. I mean, we tend to think of them at their work, but you know, everyone's got their own life, and it's great to see how people bloom.
2: Mm. So is your taste Sunny Hill?
1: No, my taste of the week is your kids will eat Caesar salad.
2: Oh, it was excellent.
1: It was
2: Caesar
1: pretty excellent
2: last night.
1: We had this conversation about Caesar last week ago, and I hadn't made it like my version, what I think of as the kind of classic version. Mm-hmm. I was taught to by an old friend and blah, blah, blah. And I had just been to my club in Scotland. And I had a Caesar salad in what we have our restaurant's called Spikes, oddly enough, at a golf club. And the Caesar salad came out, and it looked like the dressing had literally been pulled out of a mayonnaise jar. You would have been so grossed out.
2: Yeah.
1: Because Loretta's not a mayonnaise girl. Uh-huh. And I took a picture of it because one of our members is a very famous local Seattle person.
2: Okay.
1: And he sent me a note saying, you have to do something about the Caesar salad. The salad is worldwide. and he said, please talk to the club and to the chef about the Caesar salad. So I ordered it, tried it, took a picture of it. It was the worst Caesar.
2: You send it back to him and you were like, you're right.
1: I said to him, you got to talk. Because the chef and I over there, it's just not a chefy thing to do is to go.
3: Oh, okay.
1: No, yeah. It's just not cool. Okay. So I sent a picture to him. I said, send this to the our manager, blah, blah, blah, blah.
3: Kind of like in high school. So have your friend tell your friend.
1: I know, exactly. But yeah, but my Caesar last night was pretty darn good.
2: Your Caesar was really, really good last night.
1: Yeah.
2: Yeah.
1: So it makes a difference.
2: Yeah.
1: Than that store-bought mayonnaise-y kind of dressings. Mine was the classic and raw egg from the farm, Caesar. So just saying, coddled eggs. It's where it's at. Okay, Bex, what's up next?
3: We're going to draw the winner of our ticket to the Julia Child birthday party. Then I want to hear your highlights, your culinary highlights from Scotland.
1: Well, there's one. Don't order Caesar salad in Scotland. in my golf club.
3: All right.
1: All right. 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
17: And we're back in the kitchen on Cairo Radio. You know, we put our show on YouTube every week, so if you ever want to watch the live action version of
15: the unedited show. Yeah,
17: exactly, live action version, you can do that. Just go to TV & Co. and just pop up. Or you can go right to the Cairo website, correct?
15: I think they link it there too, yeah.
17: Yeah, I think absolutely. They link. Yeah, yep. Sure. Bex, we're going to draw the winner of our Julia Child contest. It's my annual birthday also, not just Julia's. She's yes. 2 weeks older than me.
15: She's and, 2 weeks older in a few years.
17: Maybe 40 years.
15: Yeah, right.
17: That's all right. It's 114th birthday this year.
15: Yeah.
17: And we have an annual celebration here at the Hot Stove. We have done many different versions of this in the past. We've done the kind where you kind of walk around. We set up stations throughout the hot stove bar and up here in the kitchens. This time, as we did last year, we're doing a demonstration of the recipes while people just sit and sip and eat, watch.
0: Yes.
17: So if you like that kind of thing, preferably, then going around in stations, that's a better place to be.
0: So we have a winner. People had to write in, what is your favorite thing to cook? Tom Douglas's favorite thing to cook, and what does he enjoy drinking while
17: what
0: cooking?
17: What is my favorite thing to cook? And what do I like to sip on?
0: A little trivia. Yes.
17: A little trivia. Because I've mentioned it over the years.
0: Oh, yeah. We had a
17: many
0: lot of,
17: times on
0: most
17: the
0: of them were correct.
17: Really?
0: Yes. And somewhere. So do you want to share with everybody what your favorite
17: Well, I'd like to hear what some of the people said. Do you have any of the...
0: Roasted duck over potatoes with a little rosemary. Some got really elaborate. Jim Maurer got very elaborate,
17: I want to know what Jim Maurer had to say, because it's not just roasted duck.
0: It was a really good story.
17: Because it's important what it's cooked over.
0: Oh, he did say a charcoal, a wood grill.
17: I don't know if I was going to let that in.
0: Yeah.
17: It has to be very specific.
0: And then only one person said rum, but most people said whiskey or a red wine.
17: Wow, they have been listening.
18: Yeah. The people know you.
17: Slow roasted duck takes 4 hours over a pan of Yukon Gold potatoes.
0: Yep, Yukon Gold.
17: The fat just strips out. A 5-pound duck will give you 2.5 cups of fat.
0: Wow.
17: Do you know what I do next?
0: What?
17: I let it, pull it off, let it rest.
0: Yep.
17: Then I cut off the pieces, the breast and the leg and thigh. Then I go back to my grill on a sizzle platter and put it skin side down.
0: Yes, that
18: crisp
0: makes sense.
18: Skin.
17: And make
18: the
17: crispy skin. And the potatoes are all smoky and duck fat laden. And
0: what are you sipping?
17: I'm sipping a little Loch Lomond 18 right now. 18-year-old Loch Lomond whiskey, Scotch whiskey, or... Loretta pulled out a bottle of Oregon Pinot Noir last night.
18: It's pretty good.
17: Yeah.
0: Lovely.
17: Probably more likely Barbaresco.
0: Okay. Yeah. Okay. Well, it was fun listening to all the answers. They were pretty much all correct.
17: Was there an outlandish one?
0: No.
17: Was there anyone that said I was making cheese toast?
0: No. People knew. And so this is for the ticket for August 14th. That class sold out really quickly. So you added another one on the 15th. There are still a few spots on that one.
17: Okay.
0: But this is the lucky winner. And Loretta's pulling it out of a bowl right now. And who is the winner, Loretta?
18: Jill E.
0: Jill E. Okay, I'm excited about this. It's her birthday, too. She has the same birthdate as you do. I'm not sure if it's the same year. Congratulations, Jill.
17: Okay, what's next?
0: Next, tell us about your culinary travels. I mean, there's a lot of stereotypes about Scottish food.
17: For good reason.
18: They're all correct.
0: Yeah. Are they?
17: For good reason, because Scottish food begins and ends with haggis. And so that's really the big stereotype. Haggis is a little bit like... Pennsylvania Dutch scrapple, you know, where they take all the extra parts. And in Pennsylvania Dutch scrapple, they'll take those parts, probably 50%, grind them up, some pork fat, livers, snouts, eyeballs, whatever it is that they have.
0: Yum.
18: It's so good.
17: And 50-50 mix it with cornmeal, cornmeal mush. And so then they make a cake out of it. You slice the cake and pan fry it. I have always served it at my house with maple syrup.
18: It's so good.
0: You like
17: good.
0: It?
18: I love it.
0: No oysters, yes scrapple.
17: Yeah. Crispy good. And in the local markets here, you'll see a brand in the freezer case called Jones, J-O-N-E-S, Jones Scrapple. It's not one of the more famous brands from the East, but it's a good version. Key is, I keep it in my freezer, but the key is you have to let it thaw naturally.
0: Like a night before, put it in the fridge?
17: Just pull it out of the fridge and then slice. It's a little loaf, just slice little... Maybe quarter-inch pieces. Anyway, so haggis is that very same idea, except mixed with oatmeal. And then the trick over there is to then stuff it back into the lamb stomach and then cook it, braise it, kind of like that, make a brown gravy, pour it over top. And when you see vegetarian haggis, run the other direction.
0: Doesn't make sense.
18: It's not meant to be vegetarian.
17: But, over there, you'll see in many menus, because you want people to try it, but you'll see on many menus haggis bonbons.
0: Oh, so they're
17: so
0: more
17: it's just a little more approachable, just a little golf ball size bonbon of haggis.
18: Almost every menu has it on it because it's become so synonymous, I think, with Scottish cuisine that it's like anybody visiting will say, oh, I have to try the haggis.
0: Along with the deep fried Mars bar?
17: No, I never saw that.
0: You never saw that? No. Have you heard about that?
18: No.
0: It's apparently that's a big thing in Scotland. Someone back in the 90s, some kids kind of made a joke out of it, and they deep fried a Mars bar.
17: I'm sure that.
0: And now I looked it up, and it's all over. Yeah.
18: Funny.
17: No, I've been all over Scotland. And I've never seen it once.
0: Okay.
17: So it depends on where you're going, obviously.
0: It's usually at a fish and chips place.
17: Yeah, exactly. Fish and chips wise, I think Scotland does a beautiful job.
0: Mm-hmm.
17: You just have to decide. You know, they have finally come around to getting, you can either typically get them with chips or strings. And chips are the big chubby chips that we serve down at Half Shell and...
18: But shorter, usually.
17: Because they peel their potatoes.
18: Yeah.
17: And they end up with the smaller potatoes. Mm-hmm. They don't have the big pounder potatoes that we have.
18: Okay.
17: But anyway, so yeah, you get those or you get the little string fries.
0: Mm-hmm.
17: So generally good. Always one piece. It comes out of the kitchen looking like it's a meal for 10 because mm-hmm. it's so big. But it is about 70% breading.
0: Mm-hmm.
17: Really, I've hit or miss.
0: Did you have any elegant meals with your sisters?
17: You know, at my golf club, we have an elegant dining room. So yeah, we did have elegant food.
0: And, minus the Caesar salad.
17: Well, that's in our everyday restaurant. Okay. We have a few different restaurants up at my club. And so, but yeah, upstairs is where all the fancy food is. Mm. And yeah, we had some nice stuff. It's not cheap.
0: Nowhere is these days.
17: Nowhere is cheap anymore. So Scotland used to be inexpensive that way, but it's not that way generally anymore. There are lots of burgers, lots of Scottish beef. And when you drive through the Trossachs, which are the hills around Loch Lomond, they're mountains, you know, there's some 4,000 footers there.
0: Oh, wow.
17: Ben Lomond and places, Ben Nevis, other mountains. But when you drive around Loch Lomond, which is Loch is lake in Scottish, right? Which is where I stay, right on the banks of the Bonnie Bonnie banks of Loch Lomond. We all know the song. There's lots of touristy restaurants.
0: Mm-hmm.
17: We went over to the Cameron House, which burnt down about 5 years ago. It's now back in business, and had a nice little supper there. We had suppers in downtown Glasgow. You know, the West End where the botanical gardens are.
0: Ooh, pretty.
17: In Glasgow is where they all wanted to go. So when they went there, I went out and had three different lunches. But, you know, it's very much like the States. Lots of fast food, lots of coffee shops.
0: Outdoor dining? People sitting outside? Or?
17: Well, yeah, you know, this isn't the sunny season in Scotland.
0: Mm.
17: Although we had a sunny and 70-degree week.
0: Oh, nice.
17: Every day. We never saw a drop of rain.
0: That's great.
17: And I've never been there in the summer. I'm always in the spring or the fall. Weather-wise, it's hit or miss. But yes, when it's nice, everyone's outdoors. Not unlike Seattle. So.
0: Did you notice the hospitality being any different?
17: It's different in a way. There's technically service is a little bit different. Like they don't take seat numbers mm-hmm. at any of their restaurants that I've seen. So when you order a fish and chip with a table of six, every dish comes out and the waiter says, "Who had the fish and chips?"
0: Mm.
17: So you're like raising your hand and
0: so
17: passing.
0: So more casual.
17: Yeah, but that's even in the nice restaurants.
0: Oh, okay.
17: Yeah, I find it a little bit odd, but I didn't go to any sort of starred restaurants. Mm-hmm. I don't know if there's a starred restaurant in Scotland. Honestly.
0: Well, that was very nice of you to take your sisters.
17: Yeah, they enjoyed it. Yeah. Turns out spas are very expensive over there.
0: All on Tom Douglas.
17: Well, yeah. I learned a valuable lesson, Bex.
0: What?
17: Don't make boasts when you've had a couple of bottles of wine. Like, come on, I'll take you. It's on me. Let's go.
0: Oh, did you do that?
17: I did that when I was visiting back in Delaware. And the next morning, I got 5 emails saying,
0: "We're going to Scotland.
17: Where are we going?"
0: That's awesome.
17: Yeah. Great. Fantastic. You know, my one sister has had MS for 55 years.
0: Wow. And she's still functioning well.
17: Well, she's it's a struggle.
0: Yeah.
17: But she's still with us and giving it her go every day.
0: That's awesome.
17: I'm super proud of her. I think that we are heading into JR. Is that true?
0: We are heading into JR Head.
17: When we come back, we're going to talk a little pop-up at the Carlisle Room on Cairo Radio. It's Not Stove Society Show, 97.3 FM.
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26: I'm Frank Lindsay. The search is on for a permanent police chief in Seattle after Mayor Katie Wilson accepted the resignation of Sean Barnes this week. Wilson says she's looking for somebody who can clearly communicate in stressful situations and...
27: I will be looking for someone who is consistently present in Seattle, keeping travel to an appropriate minimum.
26: The mayor noted multiple factors in asking Barnes to step down, though the former chief faced criticism for his travel schedule. Meanwhile, police say they're looking for multiple suspects in connection with Sunday night's shooting at Seattle Center, which left three people dead. They've also released some body camera footage from that night, which you can see at MyNorthwest.com. Washington State Attorney General Nick Brown is challenging a rate increase request from Puget Sound Energy. It could mean significantly higher utility bills for customers across Western Washington. According to Brown's office, the proposal would add more than $50 a month to the average electric bill and nearly $22 a month to the average gas bill by 2029. Since 1985, it's only rained once on August 1st in Seattle. But Scott Sistek with the Emerald City Weather Blog tells Seattle's Morning News there is rain in the forecast for your Saturday, which is August 1st.
28: The odds for the rain coming on Saturday were astronomically low, or maybe, I don't know, astronomically, but pretty low, less than 10%. But I think, you know, sometimes it has to rain on the driest day of the year.
26: The weather could affect the Blue Angels, too. If it's too cloudy, they'll have to fly at lower altitudes to stay under the clouds, and that would limit the types of stunts they can perform. By the way, it should be about 72 degrees. I'm Frank Lindsay, Cairo News Radio.
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29: Folks, we're experiencing some moderate Godzilla-related turbulence at this time. When we get to 35,000 feet, he usually does let go. So from there on out, all we have to do is worry about Mothra. And we do have reports he's tied up with Gamera and Rodan at the present time. Thank you very much.

0: Welcome back to the Hot Stove Study Show in Cairo. Loretta, you have a familiar face sitting in front of you.
1: We do. Welcome, JR.
2: Thank you very much. Thank you for having me.
1: JR is the lead line cook at the Carlisle Room and has been around the company for many moons now. Yeah. We took a COVID break, and then now you're back.
2: Got right back to it, yeah.
1: Yeah, that's absolutely awesome. Well, welcome to the show.
2: Appreciate it.
1: We're doing a very exciting monster sushi crossover Carlisle Room pop-up, and I cannot wait. So tell us about how this came about.
2: Well, I mean, right now, generally during the summer, it was kind of our slow time at Carlisle, so I wanted to try to fit something in there that would be a little bit more personalized for some sort of event, something along those lines. So I love sushi. It's kind of how I kind of came up with in my career working at Roy's Hawaiian Fusion years ago. I love that. So I just wanted to kind of share that with you guys, with everybody involved, just like sort of my love of making these rolls and sushi stuff as well, and sort of the blending of the two things that I like, which is sushi and sci-fi, you know, monster movies, Godzilla types of things like that. And I just said, you know what, just put it together. Instead of calling it Sushi Monster, I'm going to call it Sushi Kaiju. That way we can, you know, kind of reinforce the fact that I wanted to, you know, if you love sushi, come on down and come try it out. You know what I mean?
0: All right, so let's get two things out of the way first. What's your favorite Godzilla movie or monster movie? Do you have a favorite?
2: Favorite monster movie?
0: Old or new?
2: I'm pretty partial to the original 1960 version of the of Godzilla. That's what kind of started all with everything like that. But more recently, I've really enjoyed Godzilla Minus One, but also Godzilla King of the Monsters, the last remake, the one they just did a couple years ago. I thought that one, there's a lot of scenes wise that it just not a lot of things you got to see. It's just giant monsters, giant, fighting each other.
0: Are the Godzilla movies now made in the old days? They were made like in a sand pit where they just literally had toy monsters and they kind of filmed it. Are they all anime now? Are they all animated like commercially now?
2: I believe they're all, at least Japan and the U.S., they're both animated at this point. Yeah,
0: machine made. Yeah.
2: Yeah. Yeah. Yeah. So it's definitely one of that one. Also, like to throw in there, I was like Pacific Rim. That's another movie that I adore. Guillermo del Toro, just such a wonderful, wonderful movie.
1: So awesome.
0: The closest I got to movies like that were like Bruce Lee's Fist of Fury, or
2: absolutely.
0: That's more my style.
2: Those are great.
0: The one with Kareem Abdul-Jabbar was.
2: Right. Game of Death.
0: Okay, so now you're watching this movie, 1960s vintage. What's the role? Because the roles today are not really the roles I remember from my first sushi experiences.
2: Oh, absolutely. This one, I mean, the first one that I kind of conceptualized a couple of years ago was called the Ganymedes. It's basically a Thai crab roll for the most part. So you're getting your mixture of, it's basically, you're going to have a California roll on the outside, and then you have a red Thai curry, aioli, and a herb mix mixed with a little bit of nok chum as well. Uh-huh. So it's going to be very spicy, sweet of things. And I just want to try to keep it in the realm of, and I call it the Ganymedes roll, just because it's Ganymedes in the kaiju universe is a giant rock crab that just goes on a tear and fights Godzilla as well. It's one of those ones.
0: Really? So
2: just,
0: a crab fight Godzilla?
2: Yeah.
0: I'm okay. So out of it.
1: You're more of a rom-com guy. It's fine.
0: Yeah, I am. Yeah, I like Crazy Rich Asians.
2: Yeah, right?
0: It's as close as I get to Godzilla.
2: Yeah, that one's, that's one of the first rolls that I came up with for this thing. Another one is called the Breath of Fire roll, which is a spicy tuna roll, essentially. Spicy tuna mix in the middle, a little bit of green onion, avocado, and you roll that guy up with a little bit of spicy mayo on top and a little tobiko. Send it out. Slight spice, not too overwhelming, but packed with flavor.
0: I like the crunch of the tobiko on top.
2: Mm-hmm. Yeah, absolutely.
3: The dessert that really looks amazing to me is miso cinnamon ice cream.
2: Oh, absolutely.
3: We talked about miso and how it can be like a butterscotch.
2: Oh, definitely. Yeah. Yeah. No, it's one of those, when I ended up messing around with it a couple of years ago, the mixture of heavy cream and the right amount of white miso together at the same time, it really gives it this really buttered bread flavor, if you will.
0: Toasted?
2: Yeah. Yeah. Essentially. Because you get really, like, a little bit of that nuttiness comes in as well from the miso and that. So basically, you just want to, like, add a little bit of, a little spice to it, so a little cinnamon. So essentially, it's going to taste like a cinnamon toast ice cream for the most part without.
0: So how's this going to work at the Carlisle? So when people make a reservation or when they walk in the door, Do they get the regular menu and your particular menu for the week?
2: They will have the option to have regular menu, and if they, especially you know, my brother of people can't really have sushi, so because he's a one of those. We have options for that if you can't have the fish or anything like that on standby. But basically, yeah, both menus will be available at the same time.
1: Okay, I was just gonna say it's August 5th through the 9th, so it's a limited run. It's coming right up.
2: Yeah, right around the corner.
1: You can make a reservation for it specifically at thecarlisle.com.
0: Which is helpful to us because then we know kind of what to prepare.
3: Yeah, exactly. You don't walk especially in when we've got those such fresh ingredients that are very unique.
2: Absolutely. Yeah.
3: Do you have a favorite sushi roll?
2: My favorite sushi roll. I do have a favorite sushi roll. It was one of the things that kind of sort of captured my attention the first time I had it. When I first started in the industry, basically I went in for a stage at Roy's.
0: At Roy's at the Westin?
2: Roy's Hawaiian Fusion. I was in Rancho Mirage, California, so that's where I started. Back in the day, like 2010s, Roy's restaurant had a few locations all over California and in the States for the most part. But after the end of my, I noticed they had a sushi bar. That's why it would draw me there for the first place, because that's what I wanted to do with my career. But they had a roll on there that had Wagyu beef over the top of it, and I was like, I want to know what that is. So basically, you have it's a lobster mix that goes in the middle of it, like avocado, crispy asparagus, and Wagyu beef that you sear at the top of that. On top of that, you're going to get a miso sesame little puree that you put on top of that, mixed together with a little bit of mixed greens with truffle oil and a little bit of togarashi over the top, and it's called the Lakani Lau, and it's essentially the perfect roll. It's one of my favorite things I've ever had. It's so good.
1: That sounds amazing. It's like surf and turf roll. Exactly. It's your whole steak dinner in a roll.
2: Absolutely.
1: I love that. I am one of the people that loves like a crazy roll. I know that there is more like sushi purists out there that just want, you know, this is not that. But for me, like, give me the shrimp tempura inside. Give me the spicy mayo. Exactly. Like, I want that quote unquote trashy, like fusion-y roll.
2: Oh, yeah. No, I mean, that's the beauty of sushi itself, like especially the rolls. Because you can pretty much just play around with those things any way you want to. You can. It's the perfect canvas to be
1: one of my favorite things that I feel like has become more and more popular is when people are doing the crispy fried rice cake and then they put like the spicy tuna or fish on top of it, because you get that really big crunch with the rice.
0: Oh, absolutely. I think that comes from the wide Chinese rice noodles that are wrapped around this crispy Chinese donut.
1: It's getting that same play. Yeah. And I feel like maybe they started doing that at Nobu or something, and now it's everywhere. But I love when
0: Nobu and I were on the chef team together for Northwest Orient Airlines about a million years ago. And he was always well known in our group because he doesn't speak much English, or he didn't at the time. That's just, 30 years ago now, maybe. Yeah. But he would just walk in and just walk to the gate before you had to have all your, and he just expected to get on a plane. He wouldn't.
2: That's great.
0: Didn't check in. Didn't do anything. It's like he just thought somebody was going to take care of it for him.
2: Right.
1: I love that.
0: Yeah, I know.
1: What a life, right? If that was just how you could travel.
0: Yeah. I think that is how some people go. And yeah.
3: So, what was the process? You've had this passion for sushi. You're working at the Carlisle Room. What's the process to say, hey, I want to do a pop up?
2: Essentially just that, you know, we sat down one day and it just said, I want to do something, throw something else out there. And then, you know, Brock came over and we discussed it for a second. I already had a kind of a menu lined up, ready to go. Seemed like there's a little back, like from the initial process of doing, there's a little bit of a gap. I'm like, okay, are we doing this, not doing this? And then just like, boom, now we're going.
3: Now we're going.
2: It's like, it's been like originally around a 3-week process where it's like boom, boom, boom, boom, boom. And it's just been really exciting to be a part of and be able to
1: make these things. I mean, you have a team there that this isn't the type of food that they cook. They don't have your background. So how do you, you know, train for 4 days that you're doing this pop-up? Like, how are you talking to and training the rest of the team to execute it?
2: Luckily, the majority of the role stuff that I'm going to be taking on that role, as well as one other person for the most part, and rolling sushi is easy. Once you get it, you get it, and it can be done relatively quickly. And that's pretty much the majority of the
1: menu. So in kitchen design terms, like, it just becomes a station for those few days, and it's your station.
2: Yeah, basically. Okay. So, it's just real quick, simple type of stuff. Yeah, everything, I designed everything, since this was my first pop-up that I've done, to make sure that everything is going out simply, quickly, but good. You know what I mean?
1: Well, I can't wait. It sounds so fun.
0: And you're going to be at the farm, right?
1: I know, I'm going to be at the farm. This is like has my name all over it. I'm going to be in Brosser.
0: You might have to make a little trip back.
1: I know, I might need to have a solo night back in the city.
0: Yeah.
1: Take myself out.
0: Wouldn't you? All right, thank you, sir.
2: I appreciate it. Thank you
1: for JR, thank you.
0: Head lead line cook at the Carlisle Room.
2: Gonna be hosting, appreciate it.
0: A little pop-up. You know, last time I met Godzilla, I got sued. I got threatened with a suit. When I opened Tanaka-san,
1: we got a cease and desist letter.
3: Yes.
0: When I opened Tanaka-san, it had the Tanaka-san restaurant and Godzilla bar, and I was open 15 minutes, and I got a letter from an attorney in Tokyo because I was using a image and likeness of Godzilla that they owned.
3: Oh, who would have known back
0: before
3: then?
0: Before I could even open the doors, basically, I had to tear apart my bar and get rid of.
3: I bet JR was there. He was at Tanaka-san.
0: Godzilla.
3: Yeah, he was
0: at Tanaka-san. Probably so. I missed that restaurant.
3: Me too.
0: Yeah. You know, listen, you win some, you lose some. That was a winner food-wise and energy-wise from us, but it just didn't translate to customers for us, or at least not enough to make a go of it. But Godzilla, rest in peace. That's all I got to say about that one. Behind the scenes at TD & Co. when we come back on Cairo Radio, it's the Hot Stove Society Show, 97.3 FM.
4: 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It's Godzilla!
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0: kitchen.
1: Everyone's getting their breakfast. The Hot Stove Society Studios at the Hotel Andra. Everyone's got a little Spanish tortilla, some ruby chard, some chorizo sausages, because they just finished their Dahlia Bakery granola and yogurt.
2: Yum.
1: This is a multi-course breakfast.
2: Yes.
1: What's it cost to get a ticket here these days?
3: $30.
1: $30.
3: Annie
2: That's
3: keeps
2: the
3: trying
2: cheapest
3: to raise
2: breakfast in town.
3: I know. She keeps trying to raise the price. You won't let her.
1: No. We're thankful for those of you who buy tickets to come join us because it makes the show more fun for us.
2: Way more fun.
1: Becky, what are we doing now?
3: So we've got a few questions for you and Loretta behind the scenes Q&A. And the first one is for Loretta. Tom loves to travel.
1: So what's the point of this?
3: The point of it is you guys just... You know so much in the industry and us outsiders that love restaurants.
1: Of the business, you mean?
3: Of the business, yeah. And you, I mean, you just live and breathe this. And a lot of us curious customers want to know how things work.
1: Okay.
2: A peek behind the curtain.
3: A peek behind the curtain, yes. So, Loretta, Tom loves to travel the world. Have you or the team ever taken advantage of a small window of opportunity to make a decision while he was away?
2: All the time.
1: Loretta loves to travel the world. To travel the world too. Just
3: right.
1: So you know,
2: I'm just very tied down at this moment in time
3: with three little ones.
2: Three children are keeping me home. No, it happens all the time.
3: Can you give us an example?
2: It does.
1: Really? Like what?
2: Well, like his vacation is on.
1: I'm going to get mad now.
2: Every director's calendar, so we all know like when he's out of town.
1: As is all of your.
2: As is everybody's.
1: Yeah. Mm-hmm.
2: Yeah, I think there's a window sometimes where normally there would be more people and more opinions in on a decision. Mm-hmm. And there are times where we take advantage of a window where there are less people and less opinions in on a decision. And it just has to get made.
3: Can you give an example?
2: Yeah.

0: we probably haven't reached the right decision yet. Mm-hmm. And that's kind of how I was feeling, where I was like, you know, if he doesn't love that and I don't love that, I'm sure that we can find something that we both, you know, that is a compromise. And normally I take that route, and this time I needed to make a decision, and I picked one of the things that he had picked, and I picked one of the things that I had picked, and I just,
1: I had fun watching you guys with that process, because it was after a show, you had all these dishes laid out, and I just was wanted to be the fly on the wall on how you, I mean, you were banging the plates. Well, first of all, you had maybe 7 or 8 different patterns.
0: Yeah.
1: And you just pulled, Tom quickly just pulled the ones you didn't like, and then you were banging them. And
2: well, you got to bang the edges, because if they the chip edges. Easy, it's like, yep. You're out.
0: Yeah. I mean, we will literally bang two plates together to see what it takes to break them, because especially these are plates for Lola downstairs, which is 3 services a day, 7 days a week. Those plates take a beating, and changing out plateware for a restaurant of that size is very expensive.
2: It's probably $30,000.
1: Oh, wow. Yeah.
0: It's not. It's big 15.
1: It's gone up a bit.
0: I just got the pricing sheet. It's 15.
2: Yeah, yeah. I'm not arguing.
1: Oh, yeah,
0: it's not worth
2: it. It's been 15 grand of her time already just to try and make a decision.
0: But it's not worth it to invest that, and then you don't want to get 3 weeks in the road with your new dishes, and you get your manager calling you, being like, you know,
1: our tables are ruined
0: already
1: now.
0: Have
1: yeah.
0: you know chips in them and stuff.
2: You know where that happened was the Palace Kitchen.
0: Really?
2: Yeah. I went against my rule, and I just bought one that I really liked for the energy, and they were gone in 2 months.
0: That's such a bummer.
1: Oh, that's too bad.
2: We have a set at our house still.
0: Yeah.
2: Yeah.
0: I actually just picked a new plate to feed in at the Palace, and it's very similar to those original ones, because I still loved those.
1: Yeah. So you did the banging, you did the scratching on the tables, you talked about how you'd already tested the tables downstairs, and then you came to...
2: There's another important aspect to a plate. You have to check the foot. So the foot, that if there's not a glazed foot,
0: the foot's the bottom, the underside of the plate.
2: It's the raw clay, which does 2 things. One is they stack, right? So it's always scratching the glaze on the plate below it.
1: Yeah.
2: And it's always scratching the tabletop of a plain wood table. If you have a tablecloth, it's different, but on a plain wood tabletop, that unglazed foot is scratching your tabletop. Mm-hmm. And within a month, you'll see a wear pattern on your tabletop, and have to refinish all your tables.
1: And that's a good thing for home people, too, before you buy new stuff.
2: Well, it's a little different in a restaurant. Yeah.
1: More.
2: We do more dinners in a restaurant than you'll cook in your home this year.
1: Yes, that makes sense.
2: Like at Lola. We'll do more dinners. Or meals. We'll do 500 or 600, 700 meals at Lola today.
1: Wow.
2: And you won't cook that many meals in a year. Maybe 2.
1: Right.
2: Because you go out to restaurants, you go, you know, you cook at home a couple times a week, probably.
1: Oh, more than that. Yeah. And then the other thing I loved is you said to Loretta, okay, now go down and have these plated. Put the food on it. So I didn't see the process after that. But
2: I didn't either.
0: No, I brought food up with it on it. Because that's another thing is if you're in a place, depending on the type of cuisine that you serve, if you tend to have brown toned food, you don't want to put it on a brown plate. Like, you're just going to have plates, lumpy brown plates of food, right, in front of you. And so you have to think about what you're serving. I mean, it's why we serve our pizzas on black boards, because it causes the colors of the pizza to pop off. There's other things like, Dad, you've never liked a blue plate because you don't think food looks as good on
2: I've never
0: color.
2: Liked blue anything in a restaurant, although I loved my gunmetal blue walls at the Palace. Mm-hmm. But you've did blue down at Half Shell, and it looks great.
0: Yeah.
2: Yeah.
0: We're going to integrate a little bit at Lola, because with that Mediterranean food, I think it makes sense. But so there's things like that you want to see, you know, and also it has to be functional for the kitchen, right? Yeah. So if the food that they're making doesn't actually fit on that plate that you've chosen, well, you might as well not have chosen
1: that. So there's a lot of factors that go into it, and I just enjoy
2: our number one selling dish at Lola at lunchtime is the kebab combo of fried potatoes,
0: salad,
2: Greek salad, and a little ramekin of tzatziki.
1: Mm-hmm.
2: Now, if that doesn't fit on a plate, then you have to buy a bigger plate.
1: Right.
2: So it's like, that's literally what it's all about.
1: Yeah. So you have to look at every restaurant, treat it individually, and it makes a lot of sense.
2: Yeah.
1: Okay, next question. What's one sign that tells you that your restaurant team is thriving, even before you look at the numbers?
0: I know maybe because I'm in HR, but like if I'm not getting calls, that's the easiest one for me.
1: Because you get calls for negative, not for positive?
0: I do.
1: Okay.
0: And typically, when a team is doing well, they are resolving

0: conflicts amongst themselves before. Sometimes it's the opposite. Sometimes you're not getting calls and it's a bad sign because it's getting suppressed.
1: Mm. It's getting worse, right?
0: It's festering. Getting worse, yeah. Or right. You have maybe someone in leadership that's not pushing issues up as they should be. But for the most part, I would say if I'm not getting a call, to me, it's usually because the team is able to handle conflict internally and resolve it internally. And that is a sign of a good team in my...
1: And conflict happens. I mean, like, we're talking about Lola, but you go down to a 110 degree kitchen at Lola that's been working for 10 hours in a row. Typically not the cook is not working that many hours. Are they on 410s downstairs?
0: No.
1: You know, there's conflict.
2: Yeah.
1: Waiter's like waiting on food. Waiter knows that if the food's late, that they're going to get blamed if there's no, in the tip world. But, there's just all kinds of conflict that arise. And typically, Loretta is absolutely right. The general manager, if they have their feel for the business and for their team, they know how to resolve that quickly and move forward.
0: A team that trusts each other enough and has each other's back enough will be able to say, hey, I didn't like the way that went down. And then they move on from it, right? And we don't have to get involved.
1: And the problem is when they can't say it.
0: Yeah.
2: Right.
1: When they can't,
0: you're not comfortable for some reason.
2: We need to be able to communicate and, like you said, not let things fester.
0: And sometimes you just can't, right? Like that will always happen. And that's not necessarily a bad thing. But, those minor kind of day in, day out things, when you have a team that's able to really communicate that with one another, I think it's a sign of a good...
1: My whole thing when I was literally in that position was just say you messed up. It's when you can't acknowledge a mistake, whether it's me or whether it's them, just say I messed up. Let's move on.
0: That's your life motto, I would say. Yeah. It's one of them. Kiss and say you
1: keep it simple,
0: up.
1: Stupid. And we never say that on the radio, though.
0: I said F.
2: Well, thank you. Thanks for the insight.
1: All right. Who's coming up next?
2: We've got Nick Mottone coming up, and we get his famous honey deuce cocktail.
1: Oh, you said we were going to have a little.
2: Yes.
1: Yeah, good. Let's do this. On Cairo Radio, it's the Hot Stove Society Show, 97.3 FM.
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5: ABC News, I'm Brian Clark. Tens of millions of people in the western United States could be affected by a heat dome today, says ABC's Jacqueline Lee.
6: Areas across the west hitting triple-digit temperatures. In Phoenix, Arizona, the city's rescue helicopter out of service during one of the hottest stretches of the year. Firefighters say mountain rescues that used to take as little as 30 minutes could now take 3 hours. Temperatures could reach highs near 116 degrees.
5: In Pima County, Arizona, authorities released two ransom notes related to Nancy Guthrie's abduction, one of which said she is dead. The 84-year-old mother of TV host Savannah Guthrie has now been missing for 6 months. At least 10 U.S. embassies in the Middle East have issued alerts advising Americans to consider departing, citing escalating tensions in the region. Multiple sources tell ABC that President Trump's considering strikes on Iranian energy centers. And the Justice Department is dismissing charges against a former Olympian accused of vandalizing the reflecting pool. This is ABC News. Los Angeles Mayor Karen Bass says she's taking action against the owner of a warehouse that burned for days and polluted the air. She says she's freezing all rebuilding plans of the warehouse until the owner begins to meet its cleanup obligations.
7: The violation, the fines, formal complaints continue to pile up against Lineage from all sides. The commitments they've made, or commitments they've failed to meet, I should say, are too many to count.
5: Her opponent in the mayoral race has criticized her for not doing more to ensure the warehouse owner meets a 45-day cleanup deadline imposed by the city. The attorney for a Johns Hopkins University researcher says she has now been released after she was detained by ICE agents at Baltimore Washington International Airport earlier this week. ICE agents arrested Fatima Amieka, a Cameroonian national, saying she overstayed a visa. Documents obtained by ABC News say she had a work authorization. I'm Brian Clark, ABC News.
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8: I'm Frank Lindsay. Seattle Mayor Katie Wilson is further explaining her decision to ask former police chief Sean Barnes to resign. She says there were multiple factors.
9: The events of Sunday certainly played into it, and I think we've discussed some of the gaps and lapses that happened. And again, my decision here is based on what I believe is going to be best for this department and for the city moving forward.
8: She says her office is searching with urgency for a permanent police chief. Meanwhile, police have released some body camera footage from Sunday's shooting at the Bight of Seattle, which left three people dead. It shows officers rushing to help the wounded.
10: Get out! Get out!
8: Officers are seen providing CPR and taking a 15-year-old away in handcuffs. That boy is so far the only suspect facing charges in the shooting. A 19-year-old suspect died at the scene. Sound Transit says light rail could reach Ballard's Market Street by 2042. But the Sound Transit Board says it needs about $1 billion in cost savings or new financial capacity by 2030 just to start buying property for the extension. Without that money, Ballard service could be pushed back to 2060. For your Saturday, we're expecting clouds and some scattered showers as well. August 1st, normally the driest day of the year. Hasn't rained on August 1st since 1985. Should get a high of 72 degrees. Some showers on Sunday morning, otherwise clouds and a high of 71. Mostly sunny on Monday, 76 degrees. For Tuesday, sunshine, and it'll be a bit hazy too, with a high of 83. 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

0: Welcome back, everyone. Enjoying breakfast? Yes? No? All right. Good. We're happy to have you here.
1: Yes, and I'm excited. We've got Nick Mottone, the mixologist, cocktail and cookbook author, and creator of the Honey Deuce, the official drink of the U.S. Open 20 years straight.
2: 20 years and counting.
0: 20 years straight? I didn't realize it was that long.
2: Thanks for having me. And before we do Honey Deuce, can I weigh in on two things?
1: Just yes, please.
2: Now, this is the second time I've been here, and it's the second time you opened up with a couple things that I really love. Smoked oysters, I'm sorry you don't love them. I was in New Orleans last week. I had broiled oysters every way you can possibly imagine. Yeah. Smoked oysters, raw oysters. It was just, you know, to die for.
0: So Oyster Mania.
2: Oyster Mania.
0: August 5th.
2: And then I got to come to the Carlisle Room pop-up because I'm an unabashed Godzilla fan and watch that original. I'm with JR. The original movie's still the best. But I'll throw in one other. If you have ever been on Apple TV, ever watch Apple TV, they have a series called Monarch. Legends of the Monsters. And it's a total, Kurt Russell is the star and his son is the co-star. And it's the total remake of the Godzilla King Kong series.
1: Okay.
2: So pretty amazing. It's pretty good.
1: Two seasons and counting.
0: So perfect. I love Godzilla, and I think that even though I've got cease and desisted about it, I still have I haven't watched the original Godzilla in forever. So
3: I don't think I've ever seen it.
2: It's worth watching. Okay. It's worth watching just for the fun of it.
1: Yeah.
2: You know, the old movie stuff, you know?
1: So, Nick, you're just back from the Tales of the Cocktail in New Orleans. Tell us about
2: that's
1: that.
2: That's correct.
1: What is it?
2: So Tales of the Cocktail is an annual conference. I think it's around 25 years now, maybe 20 years. I think it started in 2005 or 6, give or take. And it's an amalgamation of spirit industry professionals, restaurateurs, mixologists, young bartenders, and just about anyone and everyone who has anything to do with the spirit industry and cocktails in particular, lots of authors and so on. And I've been going there on and off for almost, I think I've missed maybe 5 or 6 over the years, just because it's an overwhelming experience. It's New Orleans, which is fun, but you're basically eating and drinking for a week. And
0: what else do you do in New Orleans?
2: Yeah, exactly. What else do you do in New Orleans? Well, you go to Preservation Hall for jazz and, you know, Frizzles for jazz and, you know, go visit a cemetery tour. There's lots of good things in New Orleans. But so Tales of the Cocktail is, there's lots of daily seminars. There's lots of educational components. And a whole slew of tastings and outside parties and events sponsored by a variety of spirit industry, like Bacardi USA or, Hendrix Gin, and you name it. Every brand is represented there. So I had a blast. Let's put it that way.
1: So were there some specific trends that you noticed over the years or this year in particular?
2: There's stuff every year, which is really, really good. And one of the things that I noticed there that I like is, some of these, I don't want to call them flavored gins because that's not the correct word I would use, but gin is an infusion, if you will. Mm-hmm. You take a base spirit, it's almost like a vodka, and you infuse it with juniper and all these other house recipe.
0: That's like a typical gin.
2: A typical gin.
0: Yeah.
2: Exactly. And what I've noticed a lot this year, and Hendrix came out with one that has chocolate in the recipe. And they were known, or cacao beans, I should say. You know, it's not really, it doesn't taste like chocolate, but it has an undertone of cacao, which is really, really good. And then other brands had olive brine or olives and olive pits in their infusion. So it has a little bit of a dirty martini taste. And so there's a little bit of that coming out. A lot of people are experimenting with magnolia flowers in their gin or using koji rice as the base to create the gin, which is a trend I actually really, really like. So there's a lot of stuff out there right now. And I think one of the undercurrents that I notice in the mixology world is the use of spices from India that wasn't getting the play in the world.
0: Yeah.
2: You know, using obviously turmeric and ginger and things like that, but going a little bit more, people using curry leaves and shiso leaves and all these other unique and interesting ingredients in cocktails. And I think the time has come for Indian cuisine, if you will, to get something out there. And so I really
1: Tom, you've been saying that for a long time.
0: I know.
1: Yeah.
0: It's happening.
2: It's happening slowly but
0: true. It's not being embraced very well.
2: Yeah.
0: I mean, the one that we had here, the Mint Progressive, just wasn't embraced very well, and it's very high-end. Shishi Indian.
2: Yeah.
0: So, you know, there's the argument to be made that, you know, is that really Indian food? But of course it is.
2: Of course it is. Of course it is. And I think it's, I equate it with 30 years ago Spanish cuisine. And I know you got chorizo and tortilla española on the menu today. But, you know, Spanish cuisine 30 years ago and 35 and 40 years ago, no one enjoyed it. Like, I had these great tapas restaurants in New York City where I was at the time, just couldn't make it. They would open up, they'd last a few years. You might get highly regarded by chefs and people like me who like it, and then it would go away because
0: a type of dining that people weren't familiar with.
2: They weren't familiar with.
0: Yeah, that small plate.
2: Exactly, yeah. Exactly. And I think that Indian cuisine is similar in the sense that there's a lot of small dishes, and maybe it needs to be packaged like a Spanish tapas-style restaurant, and then you build out a dinner from there. And that's how I like to eat it anyway, because I like all the different tastes and different flavors and whatnot. But I'm excited to see the use of Indian spices and the unique ingredients in Indian cuisine getting funneled into the cocktail culture. So I'll really look forward to
0: it. It is interesting how we as a Western culture try to force other ethnicities, cuisines into a circle that we are comfortable with.
2: Right.
0: For example, in a Chinese restaurant, we'll say where we want to have an appetizer, we want to have an entree, we want to have a dessert.
2: Correct.
0: It's just not how it's done.
2: No, it's more shared.
0: Your spring roll might come out long after your broccoli beef.
2: That's
0: not what we're expecting.
2: That whole dim sum mindset of small plates. I love that personally. So
0: your books are, tell us about...
2: So I have, my first book was called Raising the Bar, Better Drinks, Better Entertaining, and that came out in 2005, and still proud of it. It's still out there in the market, which is great. Now, it's a little bit more of a home entertaining book, so it's meant not for the mixologist, the person who wants, 1,000 recipes, but curated in such a way to do batch cocktails for, not batch cocktails, but an individual cocktail or a pitcher of drinks for entertaining at home and a variety of different flavors and styles.
1: Which is such the way to go, instead of being a bartender at your party.
2: That's correct.
1: Yeah.
2: Pre-make it and get
0: chilled,
2: it done.
0: Yes. Ready to
2: have everything ready to go, and then you could just pour it. I mean, I had a party the other day, my birthday party, frankly.
1: Happy birthday.
2: Thank you. 50 people, and I batched 3 cocktails, and everyone
1: and
2: was happy.
1: As what 3 cocktails did you batch?
2: I did a Honey Deuce, specifically, because a lot of the people that were coming were big tennis fans, and they know me as the Honey Deuce guy, so I had to make that. And I made a drink that I call Falling Up the Stairs, and it was named the short story. If I can, is I bought a house on Mercer Island. The people I bought the house from, I became friends with. And when they finally moved into their new house, I brought this experimental drink with them, which was mezcal and violet liqueur and hibiscus tea. And it really, really good. I have to admit, it was one of the best I've ever made. And then Kristen, who owns our new friend, had a bunch of them. And then the next day was telling my wife, God, that drink was so good. I felt like I was falling up the stairs. Uh-huh. So that's the name.
1: So
2: I made that drink in honor of Kristen and Greg.
0: And very summery. I mean, you can oftentimes you can only get dried hibiscus, but right now they're actually blooming.
2: They're blooming and they're beautiful and they make a great flavor. It's exotic flavor and it's approachable. And the third drink was a Singapore Sling, which I know it's a classic and sometimes it's too sweet and too syrupy, but I made it my way. And the reason I put that one is because when I was a young barback becoming a bartender, I was mentored by the guy named TJ Nichols, and TJ thought the Singapore Sling was the quote sexiest drink on the planet. And so whenever a pretty girl came in, he made her a Singapore Sling and gave it to her on the house. So those are the three I made.
1: You're
2: for
1: nostalgic.
2: My own party.
1: And then when you're having a party, do an NA version as well?
2: Absolutely. I had a non-alcoholic version of both the Falling Up the Stairs as well as the Honey Deuce. Uh-huh.
1: And so how do you alter them without the alcohol to make them that have the deep flavors?
2: The Falling Up the Stairs was really easy because I will make the hibiscus tea. Me personally, I make an infusion of violet and jasmine flowers and add some rose water. So it tastes very
0: exotic. For that, you just leave the alcohol out.
2: Just leave the alcohol out. For the Honey Deuce, I made exactly the same recipe, but instead of using the Grey Goose vodka or the blackcurrant liqueur, I used Seed Lip, which is a non-alcoholic.
1: I love Seed Lip.
2: Yeah,
1: do you use citrus or there's 3 different types?
2: I did use the citrus, as a matter of fact, because I liked it. It gets a little brightness to it. And then I use a grenadine that I make, and I use that instead of the blackcurrant liqueur. So it was perfectly wonderful. And my version of the Honey Deuce was I make it the original recipe, which I can talk about, is I use a rosemary citrus syrup. When you go to the U.S. Open, you get a lemonade. It's delicious. It really is delicious and it's refreshing. But my original recipe was the Grey Goose vodka with the rosemary citrus syrup, fresh lemon juice, and then the Chambord to top it off. So
1: yum. But when they're serving 750,000 at the U.S. Open, they can't. You have to simplify it.
2: They had to simplify it. I mean, we knew that right out of the gate. So, in 20, It officially was served for the first time at the U.S. Open in 2007. So next year is the official 20th anniversary, but it was created in 2006. And we started, at Grey Goose, started promoting it in 2006. It's funny because it was created in the days before Facebook and Instagram were public.
1: Oh, wow. Mm-hmm.
2: So it went viral even then, where people were snapping it on their flip phones and sending pictures to each other. And then when Instagram took hold, whatever it was, 2008, 2009, I forget the actual time, that's when it really took off.
1: We just have a minute. Can you tell us about your Substack? So how people can come, if they don't own your books, if they can come see your recipes.
2: My Substack is called Nick Mottone Straight Up. And I have a couple of different sections in there. I'm a barbecue junkie, so I talk about barbecue. I have a section called Bartender in the Kitchen, where I do kind of wacky recipes. And not wacky, but, you know, wonderful recipes. And then the Straight Up section, where I talk about my career in the hospitality industry. So you can get me on Substack, Nick Mottone Straight Up.
1: Awesome. I subscribe.
2: Thank you very much. I appreciate that.
0: I think that's one of the lost arts, is some of the bar books are just recipes. Like, you might take this, take that. I love the bar chef aspect, where you're making your own vermouth. You're making all the different ingredients from scratch. And it makes a difference.
2: It makes a difference. And I'm a believer that in some form or another, every cocktail has a story, or every cocktail breeds a memory. And so when I write about that, I want to talk about how I was inspired to do the Singapore Sling, not just why I like the recipe. And so
1: I
2: it always
1: that.
2: Breeds a little bit more.
0: So just when you're looking for Nick's name, it's Mautone, not Maw, because that's how it sounds, right?
2: Thank you very much.
0: All right. Summer Tomatoes. Imagine that you've made a few tomato water martinis in
2: Absolutely.
0: Your life. All right, let's talk about that when we come back on Cairo Radio. It's the Hot Stove Society Show, 97.3 FM.
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0: We're back in the kitchen. Becky, we're going to talk a little bit about the tomato season kind of starting to hit our tables.
1: Yes.
0: I'm Tom Douglas.
1: I'm Loretta Douglas.
0: And we have our friend Nick Mottone here.
1: But first, we wanted to know about the Border Collie Roundup.
0: Oh, that's
1: Scotland.
0: Right. I forgot about that in this whole Scotland thing. Oh boy, I don't want to burst your bubble here.
1: I was so excited about this.
0: I know, me too. So was Jackie. She was completely excited. Anyway, so just a quick, you know, we talked a little bit about the food. We went to the botanical gardens. I had a few things lined up for my sister's spa treatments, walks, skeet shooting, axe throwing. we had archery, but we never got around to
1: it. And no golf. I can't believe
0: it. No golf. I didn't even bring my golf clubs. I had rented a scooter for my sister because I had brought her daughter with her so that someone could push her wheelchair. But then I thought, why don't I just rent a motorized battery-operated scooter? And she doesn't have one, apparently.
1: Oh.
0: You know, she's had MS for 55 years, and it's just taking her legs right now as far as her walking ability. So she got in the scooter. Oh, my God. She was like a free woman.
1: Oh, that's great.
0: Wind in her hair. She's like, where did Lou go? She's like, just taking off.
2: That's wonderful.
0: It was super cool. But so we took a van trip. We went to Stirling Castle. You know, I had organized a couple of tour guides out of Glasgow. And one of the guides said, you know, we can also do a border collie dog sheep roundup. I've seen the videos. I want to see that. Yep. Jackie went crazy. She wanted to see that. My sisters, we surprised them with that. We get there, this little town, and like many Scottish towns, there's, you know, five or six little businesses in the center, and that's about it. Everything else spread out. You know, there's only 5 million people in Scotland, about the greater Seattle area, or anyway, get there, and it's like, there's the sheep. Cool. And we're at the fence line, and all of a sudden, the sheep are all... They all run into their cages, into their little fenced... not cages, but, you know... Areas.
1: Pens.
0: And the old Scottish guy comes out and he gives us a little chit chat. He says, today we're going to work with ducks. And we kind of looked at each other. It was like, we don't know what that means. We see a few ducks over there.
1: Uh-huh.
0: Next thing you know, he whistles and his dog jumps out of his truck and starts herding three ducks around the yard. And he does that three or four times. They go up a bridge and then down a bridge and then under the bridge and then over the bridge. And the dogs, and he keeps working the dog, and the dog's working the ducks. Mm-hmm. Just didn't quite live up to what we
1: did. You didn't get your money back.
0: Ducks waddle.
1: Yeah.
0: And to see a border collie herding a waddling group of ducks.
1: I'm so glad I asked.
0: There you go. All right, tomatoes.
1: Yes, it is tomato season. And Nick, we'd love you to share your story.
0: Where's Nick from? Tell us about.
1: Well, he's got a Substack, Nick Mottone, Mautone, Substack, where you can learn lots of things. He's an author. He's a mixologist.
0: Mostly cocktails. We know mostly cocktails.
1: But he's got a long history in hospitality and in the food industry. So tell us a little bit about that.
2: Yeah, so I'm a 45-year veteran of the hospitality industry. I started as a barback in a place called Tumbledown Dick's in Bronxville, New York, a little town outside of Manhattan. And I also was a line cook. I turned steaks. I learned the formative years of how to cook as well as work the bar, and then became a bartender. And over time, I just realized I love the front of the house much more than the kitchen. Oh. For me personally, and got into management, and I never looked back.
0: Yeah.
2: And so at one point, after a number of years, I became managing partner of Gramercy Tavern in New York City, and a partner in the group, and I loved it more than anything. But after about 8 years, I realized that I needed to spread my wings a little bit, and did. And I opened up my management and consulting company, Mottone Enterprises. And from there, I spent the next 20 years through now just helping turn around businesses that were in need of a little therapy, or helping companies, a young sous chef perhaps who wanted to be a chef for the first time and open up his or her restaurant, and I would help them open it up. And then I kind of think of it as the denouement of my career, if you will. I was hired by Tishman Speyer Real Estate, who owns Rockefeller Center and the Rainbow Room, to turn around the Rainbow Room, which they had newly renovated and was having a financial difficulty at that point in time. And when I left, it was one of the highest grossing restaurants in the world. So I feel like I accomplished my task and had a blast doing it. So
0: you've also written a bunch of cocktail books.
2: Yes.
0: Yeah. And so we're going to jump into tomatoes. And one of my favorite, you remember Tim, who used to be the chef at the Alexis Hotel? Tim Kelly. I walked in one day, maybe 25 years ago or so. and I had my first tomato water martini. And I just, and it had little Johnny Jump Up flowers floating in the top of a shaken martini. And it was about the best thing I ever tasted. I'm not much of a cocktail guy, more of a whiskey and a wine person. Mm-hmm. It was about the best thing I ever tasted. Because I do love a martini.
2: Right.
0: It's very classic and very much gin. But this gin was mixed with tomato water, or maybe it was even vodka, because you don't want to compete with that tomato water flavor.
2: That's right.
0: And I just thought it was a miracle. It was like one of the coolest things. And it's so simple. I make them to this day where you just squeeze the fresh tomato pulp, let it drain in a strainer, and just use that almost clear water. And people don't know where the flavor is coming from.
2: That's right.
0: I thought that was magic.
2: It's delicious. I mean, I love tomatoes. So this time of year, especially with the summer tomatoes coming out, it's just, it doesn't get any better than tomato with a sprinkle of salt. It's just delicious, right? Uh-huh. So then you take that tomato water and turn it into a cocktail.
0: How do you use tomatoes in cocktails? Told us a little story.
2: I'm going to give you two stories if I can. Let me go back to you were asking about I called it the basil martini with the oven-dried tomato chip. And I'll tell you a funny story that I made this basil infusion and there was golden tomatoes in that infusion to give it a little bit of flavor. I didn't use tomato water at that time. Come into the Danny Meyer's office, Tom Kalicki and I, and they're tasting the cocktail, and I have the oven-dried tomato chip on it, and Tom goes, give me a second. And he runs up to the kitchen, comes back with a couple of, you know, cherry tomatoes and a little perline mozzarella, those little balls, skewers it and puts it in. And we just looked at it and said, wow, this is amazing. This is amazing. And then we just couldn't wrap our arms around, would someone really buy into a quality cocktail?
0: It's so that has Martha Stewart.
2: Yeah, has a mozzarella pearl in it, you know? And then lo and behold, we didn't do it. We left the oven-dried tomato chip and the infusion. And if you look around the internet now, you'll see that mixologists all over the country are doing, you know, cocktails with the mozzarella in it. They're calling it, the Italian dish with the sliced tomatoes.
1: Caprese
2: martini, calling it, which is fun. But the other way I do it, and this is sort of an interesting one, it goes one step further than tomato water. So if you make, in the Italian household, we would make a summer tomato salad. It's a ton of fresh tomatoes, sprinkle it with salt, let it sit there. Toss it with a ton of fresh garden basil, a little olive oil, some red wine vinegar, and you just toss it and toss it and toss it.
0: Are these wedges that you've...
2: Wedges,
0: okay.
2: And you just let it sit there, you know, eat it with your meal, and then, you know, the big thing is take some big crusty bread and just sop up all that juice. But if you strain off that juice, which does have vinegar in it...
0: Does it have olive oil in it too?
2: Olive oil in it as well. But by the time it's all mixed up together, it gets somewhat emulsified by the tomato and the olive oil and the vinegar. And it's got this incredible tomato and basil flavor. And I turn that into a drink called a shrub, which is, you could use almost any spirit, but I use vodka or gin over ice, a little bit of that mixture, top it with some seltzer. And so you get this very tomatoey, briny, wonderful summer flavor in a glass.
0: Yeah. Loretta, is that something you would drink?
3: Yeah, of course. That sounds amazing.
1: Well, you know, that's the recipe that's, remember the silver palette that you don't cook the tomatoes. It's exactly everything there except for little bits of brie cheese. You let it sit on your counter for a couple hours and toss that with hot pasta. That's my all-time favorite
2: summer. It's one of the best things on the planet.
1: But I didn't think to... The extra juice, don't throw it away.
2: Yeah, don't throw that juice away.
0: Grill some bread.
1: Yeah.
0: Soak up grilled bread.
2: Absolutely. But it makes a great summery tomato shrub, as they call it. It was a class of cocktails that includes vinegar.
0: Your mom brings over lots of tomatoes. Mm-hmm. Like, starting right about now, she'll start to get her first ones in, and then she'll get overloaded by mid-August. And then we'll have many green tomatoes in October before the first frost. We pick them all to pickle. What's your favorite?
3: I mean, I'm kind of with you. I think sourdough toast, toasted, butter, sliced tomato, flake salt. It's perfect food.
2: It's perfect food.
0: Oh, it's just a big slab. That's like your mom. She loves that. Yeah.
3: It's a perfect food. Yeah. It doesn't need more than that when they're perfect.
2: Yeah. It's like the Spanish pan con tomate, but I like that slice of tomato on it with the olive oil on the salt.
1: Well, it's time. It's time to be getting tomatoes, right?
0: Yeah. And if you don't happen to have a charcoal fire going, make one.
2: Make one.
0: Because there's nothing quite better than bread toasted on a charcoal fire.
2: Nothing. I don't
0: think so. All right. Thank you. We appreciate your efforts today.
2: Thank you. My pleasure to be here. Thanks for having me.
0: All right. Up next, Christine Conrad, food coach, owner of Foodie with a Life, and her new supper club program is going to join us, and we're happy about it on Cairo Radio. 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
16: I'm Frank Lindsay. The search is on for a permanent police chief in Seattle after Mayor Katie Wilson accepted the resignation of Sean Barnes this week. Wilson says she's looking for somebody who can clearly communicate in stressful situations and...
17: I will be looking for someone who is consistently present in Seattle, keeping travel to an appropriate minimum.
16: The mayor noted multiple factors in asking Barnes to step down, though the former chief faced criticism for his travel schedule. Meanwhile, police say they're looking for multiple suspects in connection with Sunday night's shooting at Seattle Center, which left three people dead. They've also released some body camera footage from that night, which you can see at MyNorthwest.com. Washington State Attorney General Nick Brown is challenging a rate increase request from Puget Sound Energy. It could mean significantly higher utility bills for customers across Western Washington. According to Brown's office, the proposal would add more than $50 a month to the average electric bill and nearly $22 a month to the average gas bill by 2029. Since 1985, it's only rained once on August 1st in Seattle. But Scott Sistek with the Emerald City Weather Blog tells Seattle's Morning News there is rain in the forecast for your Saturday, which is August 1st.
18: The odds for the rain coming on Saturday were astronomically low, or maybe, I don't know, astronomically, but pretty low. Less than 10%. But I think, you know, sometimes it has to rain on the driest day of the year.
16: The weather could affect the Blue Angels, too. If it's too cloudy, they'll have to fly at lower altitudes to stay under the clouds, and that would limit the types of stunts they can perform. By the way, it should be about 72 degrees. I'm Frank Lindsay, Cairo News Radio.
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0: We're back in the kitchen on Cairo Radio, having a ball this morning. Got a full house. Everyone's had breakfast. They've had a cocktail. They are now having seltzer. What else is going on?
1: What else is going on? We're going to learn about Supper Club with Christina Conrad.
2: Love it.
0: Christina Conrad is a food coach, owner of Foodie with a Life, and she has a new Supper Club program. Tell us about you, Christina.
3: I guess my food journey really started when I was just a tyke underneath a catering table with my mom. She had a catering company when I was little. And then it kind of blossomed from there. I really kind of was just enjoying like the presentation of food and the hosting aspect. I worked at Red Mill Burgers in high school.
0: Really?
3: Yeah.
0: With Babe Shepherd.
3: Oh, you know
0: and
3: it.
0: And John.
3: Yep. And Michael.
0: Yeah.
3: So I worked at the Inner Bay location. It was a blast. And I feel like it made me like love the restaurant industry. I mean, that's a different vibe of the restaurant industry. But it's so fun. There's just such an energy. And then after college, I became a broker for food service packaging. Nothing sexier than food service packaging.
0: CPG.
3: Yes.
0: Yeah.
3: From there, I went into the grocery industry. I did yoga, you know, so fitness, there's a line of fitness in there. But
0: that's why you look like you and I look like me. I never had that interlude. I just kept going.
4: There was no line.
0: There was no line. Yeah.
3: And so I spent a lot of years in the grocery industry, like specifically deli, bakery, food service, catering. And then along that path, I started writing a food blog because I was working with food and I was just seeing like, gosh, this isn't so hard. And I, even in college, my girlfriends and I would, you know, go grocery shopping for the week. And then I would end up like making these meals for us. And so it was just kind of like obvious that I loved this thing, this action. Kind of fast forward, COVID hit, and I still had my food blog. I had done a bunch of stuff in the past. And I had girlfriends reaching out to me who historically were not the primary cook in their house, but all of a sudden were like, oh God, I have 4 and 5 people at my house. They need to eat all the time.
0: Right.
3: How do I do this? And, you know, my friends are like sending me screenshots. Like, I tried this recipe and then this recipe. I'm like, girl, you are working too hard. You're killing yourself out there. And so it was really, that's where like being a food coach really was born. Cause it was like, I didn't realize that I had all these really useful skills kind of in my back pocket from my whole life. And also like learning from the elbow of my mom and that kind of thing. And it became really obvious that people needed these skills. They wanted to be able to eat whole foods, you know, real home cooked foods, maybe not every day, but many days. And they just didn't have the skills. And so they were like drowning.
0: And I think something goes with the skill is confidence.
3: Totally.
0: Yeah.
3: It's 100% about confidence.
0: Yeah.
3: And so that's also part of being a food coach is like teaching people confidence. Like you build out your cooking repertoire. You know, you don't have to know how to cook everything, but knowing how to do some things, it like builds the foundation and then it gives you more confidence, right? And then you can go, oh, okay, well, I don't have red wine vinegar, but I have lemon juice. And you can start, you know, kind of like doing those easy substitutions.
0: And so how do people sign up for you to be their coach?
3: Yeah. So foodiewithalife.com. That has my menu planning. That's where I really like teach people how to make home cooked food regularly. I have something called Cooking Club. And so Cooking Club is really answering that. Like, I want to keep it fresh. I'm getting into a cooking rut. I mean, personally, I have 2 small children at home. I feel like if I let them, they would just keep me in the kitchen all the time.
4: Yeah, red sauce pasta every night.
3: Every night. And
0: no cheese.
3: No cheese. I know, so crazy. You're like, this is the literal best cheese in the world. Yeah. You're insane. Yeah. But yeah, and so from there, I teach people how to menu plan. So it's like, okay, how do I do this like holistically? And then Cooking Club is how do I feed my family at a regular cadence home-cooked food? And then I had a friend and member from Cooking Club reach out and she's like, okay, I love it. We're doing it. But we need an event. Like we need to be like meeting up. And I started hearing this in my group of friends and along the people, it's interesting, like within my age bracket, but then also kind of above because, you know, you kind of look around and you're like, oh, wow, my kids have activities. Their friend group is, you know, blossoming. I have all these rich adult friends, you know, adult friendships, and I never get to see them. And so when I really dug into Supper Club, it really became a question of how do I see my friends more often? And that's really kind of what it bloomed into. Even like looking at my parents, they kind of downsized and moved neighborhoods, and all of a sudden they're also like creating a new friend group and kind of reestablishing community. And so it's not like, oh, you know, a mom thing with a couple kids at home. It's like, oh, this is kind of a systemic thing that we are like losing this connective tissue with social ties because we're spending so much more time, you know, behind a screen. Yep, exactly. And this is like, let's take it into the real life, you know, let's be together and have space and time for those long, fun conversations.
1: So tell us about the program itself. I signed up. I love it. Your recipes are great, simple, approachable, and also things that you can do for the rest of the week. It's not just for a party.
3: Mm-hmm.
1: There's make ahead, all kinds of stuff, but tell people about the structure, how it works.
3: So in general, I think people have this kind of hang up about hosting. It can feel like, oh, I have all this pressure, you know, it's not going to be perfect, all my forks don't match, you know, maybe, depends how many people you're having.
0: Funny, all this stuff we make up in
3: our
0: heads.
3: So, yes. It's dumb. Yeah. I mean, we're just putting this undue pressure on ourselves of, like, what this should look like. And so I always say, like, when you're going to have people over, and this comes from Priya Parker, she really talks about, like, gathering with intention. And so even just asking yourself, like, why am I inviting all these people over to my house? And the answer is probably along the lines of like, I love my friends. This is a good vibe. This like makes me feel good to be around these people. And so starting from
1: what's your intention?
3: Yes. And then from there, you know, the building blocks of hosting an event, I put together a hosting playbook, and then that discusses everything from how to negotiate dietary restrictions, which can feel kind of stressful, to, you know, I have a hosting partner or a spouse and they're not super helpful. What do I do with them to like bring them along in the process? And then it has a quarterly menu that is changed out every season. So it very much highlights fresh, you know, locally as much as possible grown food, which means you don't have to do that much to it, which is like helping to keep it simple. And then there's a day of checklist, which I love and have used with my husband for years. And now it's formalized and in print.
1: I loved your spring menu was a Mediterranean taco bar.
3: Mm-hmm.
1: Inspiring and easy to
3: totally easy.
1: Hit all dietary needs.
3: 100%. And then with every menu, there's an omnivore option. And then there's also a vegetarian option. But, you know, I try to keep it as simple as possible. So it's like, to your point, Kiss, right? Is like, okay, as a host, I could make just one of these, but I could probably just make two because these aren't that hard. And I could prep one in advance and, you know, do like the final fire of the ingredients, like right before. So yeah, so with the Mediterranean taco bar, the other option was chimichurri shrimp. Mm-hmm. And so it's all has a thread of a Mediterranean vibe, which is great because the shrimp in the tacos is incredible, but you could do it without, or you could, you know, grill chicken if that's your vibe.
0: Right.
1: And then
0: what's
1: your summer menu?
3: Yes. Okay. So on the
1: that
3: summer menu. Yes. So we just got back from Italy, like you mentioned. One is very reminiscent of a trip we took to Italy. And so it's trofie pasta with a homemade pesto. And then another is a cod bacon parchment paper.
1: With lemons and sun-dried tomatoes.
3: Yes, with a preserved lemon, which is so specific in its flavoring. Although you could sub out, you know, a regular lemon. There's a blackberry bramble cocktail. It's kind of a gin fizz thing. There's smashed cherries that go over vanilla gelato. And then there's more, but there's also a roasted tomato with burrata and arugula.
0: Loretta, I feel like you try to do this all the time, where you kind of bring your friends over for dinner. And I mean, it doesn't happen a ton, but you try.
4: I do think that, you know, I grew up kind of with my mom watching Martha, and then it has turned into this like hyper curated kind of Instagram hosting and things like that. And I do think having little kids has kind of forced me over the edge here, where like I will have people over personally at any time. I don't care anymore. It doesn't have to be perfect. I have a stash of paper plates.
2: That's awesome.
4: I use them. I just have gotten over some of that like guilt over if people are coming into my house, it must be this curated, perfect thing. And I have 6 chairs at my dining table. So, you know, someone's sitting on the couch if people are coming over. Like there's 5 of us in my family alone. So, or we're sitting on the deck or we're doing both, and people just don't care. They want to
1: get together.
4: Yeah. And they're happy. Like you could order pizza, honestly, and most people would be happy. If you love the cooking part of it, then do the cooking part of it to me. And if you don't, then either do something like what you're doing, order takeout. I mean, just, it's not an excuse not to get together. I don't, think, or it shouldn't be. That's kind of what I hear you saying.
3: Yeah.
4: Get rid of some of those barriers to creating
1: community.
4: So if
1: people want to sign up, how do they do that?
3: Yeah. So they can sign up on foodiewithalife.com. There's a tab for Supper Club. So you can find that there. There's also in the shop, there's the cooking club. And then my menu planning is also on that website.
1: Awesome.
3: Yeah.
0: So rich.
1: Yes.
0: Yeah. So nice. I love when people congregate and share a meal. That's
3: me too.
0: One
3: it's the best.
0: Of the best parts about the restaurant business is people sharing a meal.
1: Yep.
0: All right, it's time for Food for Thought Tasty Trivia, brought to you by Rub With Love Spice Blends. 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
9: Is there anything else I can do for you?
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0: 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You can mix some of our smoky barbecue rub into your ground meat for extra flavored burgers, or brush a little olive oil on some summer squash, then add veggie rub. How did they know I don't like summer squash?
1: Carol.
0: For a tasty side. 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
1: everywhere.
0: So many more. We love it. So I just have to say, before we get started on trivia, that I made a classic Caesar salad last night with the coddled eggs of our own chickens. My first time making Caesar salad dressing with the raw eggs of our chickens. So you coddle the eggs, especially, I think, homegrown eggs like that. You coddle them just because
1: what does coddling mean?
0: It's just like 15 seconds in boiling water, and I just think it takes some of the germs off the outside of the eggs that you might...
1: Reducing any risk.
0: Yeah, yes. It reduces risk. Anyway, delicious. And I always say with or without Worcestershire, with.
1: With Worcestershire.
0: Yeah. And I also say dress everything. So when you have the bowl of lettuce, and you got the croutons, and you got your cheese, and you got your romaine... Now dress it. Don't put the croutons on the salad afterwards. It should be juicy, oily, and delicious.
1: Also make your own croutons.
0: And make your own croutons.
2: Yes, that sounds wonderful.
0: All right, let's
2: wonderful.
0: Play trivia.
2: Okay, trivia time.
0: Okay.
2: And we've got a lovely guest here, Christina Conrad from Foodie with a Life. And have you heard the game before, Christina?
3: I have not.
2: Oh, you're so brave. I love it. Each of you will get
3: I'm
2: five
3: also
2: questions.
3: Very bad at trivia. I said yes, and I was like, oh, God.
2: Well, maybe the audience can shout out some help for you.
3: Great.
2: And then
3: yes.
2: Whoever wins will pick a winner in the audience to go to the gift store and get a lovely Rub with Love.
0: Free jar of rub.
2: Free jar of rub. Well. So, all right, we'll start with Loretta so you know how it's done.
3: Okay.
2: Okay, Loretta, multiple choice. On last week's show, the Hot Stove Society tasting panel tackled puff pastry. Which brand won far and above the others? Was it Trader Joe's, Dufour, or Pepperidge Farm?
3: Dufour.
2: It was Dufour. Did you even listen to the show?
3: I didn't listen to the show, but I knew that one would win.
2: Yeah.
0: You know, one of the reasons why it won? What's the first ingredient?
3: Butter.
0: Butter.
2: Yeah.
0: Exactly.
2: One of them was a vegan, and it didn't puff.
0: Yeah.
2: It came from France.
0: It was potato chips.
2: Yeah. No bueno. All right, number two. What is the Italian word for little oranges, and also the name of those crispy fried risotto balls?
3: Arancini.
2: Arancini.

0: fried risotto balls.
1: Arancini.
0: Arancini it is. Did you know that one, Christina?
2: Well, I knew arancia, and then arancini.
0: You would have got it. Okay, number three. This is tricky. What shiny coating found on some jelly beans and glossy chocolates is also used in wood finishes and nail polish? Nail polish.
1: Polish? Varnish?
0: It's a natural resin made by insects, and it's known also as confectioner's glaze.
1: Beetle. Right?
0: Shellac.
1: Shellac.
0: Shellac. Okay.
1: Isn't it made from beetles?
0: No, the lac bug. Oh. L-A-C. Little insect. So that's what that shine is.
3: There you go.
0: Lovely. Number four, which packs more heat and pungency, brown or yellow mustard seeds?
1: Brown?
0: Brown it is. It's the backbone of the Dijon mustard, where the yellows are more the American style. So, good job. Final.
3: I think I would have guessed yellow because of the brightness.
0: Yeah. Well, I'm glad it wasn't your question.
3: Yeah, me too.
0: Okay. Number, final question. Each of your last questions is an eponym, which we all know is... So it's a food.
3: We don't all know.
0: Well, so I'm going to explain it. It's a food or a culinary term named for a person. Eponym.
3: Okay. Really?
0: Yeah. Loretta would know that. Like
1: each
0: eponymous.
1: Of the last four answers?
0: Each of you will get an eponym question.
3: Okay.
0: And here's yours. Wait. The crisp on the outside, soft on the inside meringue dessert is traditionally topped with whipped cream and fresh fruit. What is it called?
1: Pavlova.
0: Yes, named after Anna Pavlova, the ballerina. Good job. 4 out of 5. That's a high score.
3: Way to go. Phew. That's my daughter over there.
0: All right, Christina Conrad. According to a recent article in the New York Times, Wolfgang Puck simplifies his famous chicken pot pie by topping it with what store-bought item? We may have done a tasting panel on this last week.
1: Puff pastry.
0: Puff pastry it is. Number two. What tropical fruit contains bromelain, an enzyme that can tenderize meat?
2: I'm gonna throw it out to the audience, but I'm gonna say my guess is gonna be a pineapple.
0: Pineapple it is.
2: Okay.
0: Yes, good job.
2: Great.
0: Okay. Number three, what is the name of the prized extra rich cut of salmon found just behind the head beneath the fin?
2: The neck?
1: The cheeks.
4: You have one on your shirt.
2: Pocket?
0: The collar.
2: The collar. There we go. Like the double pocket?
0: Yeah. Cute shirt, by the way.
2: The collar. Thank you so much.
0: All right, number four. Chilaquiles are a classic Mexican breakfast made by simmering what crunchy ingredient in red or green salsa?
2: Tortilla chips.
0: Tortilla chips it is. All right, final question to go for a tie with Loretta. Here's your eponym. This creamy New Orleans oyster dish was named for one of America's wealthiest families.
2: Rockefeller, yes.
0: Oysters Rockefeller.
2: Oysters Rockefeller.
0: Thank you, audience. She's tied with Loretta. All right, Tom, let's see if they give you any grace.
3: This is tough.
0: Okay. In his recent article about learning to love zucchini, Yotam Ottolenghi mentions, completing...
3: Why this?
0: What French marathon, named for the wine region, famous for its young, fruity reds and wine-tasting stops along the route?
3: The Beaujolais Marathon.
0: The Beaujolais Marathon. Yeah. Have you ever done it?
3: Do I look like I've ever done it?
0: It's never too late to start.
3: I've done it in my car.
0: In your car, yeah, in the Beaujolais route.
3: Actually, I took a cab from Lyon to the town of Fleury, Beaujolais.
0: Uh-huh.
3: Yeah, it was 250 euros.
0: Well, oh, you don't want to be driving.
3: Direction.
0: Oh, geez.
3: So, yes, I've done it.
0: Good job. Number two, Eric Bond's Babar features pandan soft serve. Known as Southeast Asia's answer to vanilla, what vibrant color does pandan naturally have?
3: Green
0: it is, from those beautiful leaves. Number three, I don't know if you're going to get this. Chinar is a bittersweet Italian amaro made with 13 herbs and botanicals. What vegetable is it? Is its featured ingredient chinar? CH.
3: What vegetable?
0: Vegetable.
3: Mm. Ah.
0: It's right on the front. Anybody know this?
3: Artichoke.
0: It is.
3: Yeah.
0: Do you serve that in the bars?
3: I do.
0: Okay. I had it for the first time a couple weeks ago.
3: It's very bitter. It's delicious.
0: Yes. Yeah, yeah. Really good. Number four, what Middle Eastern spice blend typically combines thyme or oregano, toasted sesame seeds, and citrusy sumac?

0: Well, God, there's so many different ones. There's Ras Al Hanout. There's Duka.
1: You're on the same path.
0: I know, but I just don't think I have the right one yet.
1: Za'atar.
0: Za'atar.
1: Yes. Yeah. Final question to see if your eponym is going to be a tie with the ladies. This crisp romaine salad has nothing to do with ancient Rome. What is it?
0: Caesar.
1: Caesar salad. Okay, there's going to be...
0: Made one last night.
1: Yes. There's going to be a tie. Or this is a tiebreaker, so just yell it out. What creamy seed paste is essential in Middle Eastern and Levantine sauces?
2: Tahini.
3: Tahini.
1: Tahini. I heard it from Loretta first. Loretta's the winner, so you'll pick out someone in the audience.
0: Wow. Thanks. Good job, kiddo.
1: Good job, guys. Oh.
0: If you want to be part of our show like these lovely ladies, just join our community at YouTube Live at Tom Douglas & Co. or buy a ticket to join us in the studio at HotStoveSociety.com. Our show is produced by Becky Guzak. Our technical wizard today is Dave Marshall. And our talented editor is Sean, please don't call me, Del Torre. If you miss any episode of our Hot Stove Society show on Cairo, just listen via podcast while you're gardening. Why wouldn't you? Thanks for listening.
2: Took my one line.
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1: ABC News, I'm Brian Clark. What's ahead in the Middle East? As multiple sources tell ABC News that President Trump's considering a series of strikes against Iran's energy infrastructure. He told reporters on Friday,
2: I'm losing faith in them because they do lie and they do misrepresent. Well, the other day, the five missiles were shot. We knocked them down, but we were in the midst of a negotiation.
1: At least 10 U.S. embassies in the region have issued alerts advising Americans to consider departing, citing escalating tensions. Defense attorneys for Gannon Van Dyke say criminal charges should be dismissed against the special operations soldier who allegedly bet on Nicolas Maduro's seizure in January. His lawyer said it does not qualify as insider trading. Yesterday, former Congressman George Santos was fined $35,000 for betting against his attendance at President Trump's State of the Union address earlier this year. Severe heat impacting tens of millions today in the West. This is ABC News. It's been 6 months since Nancy Guthrie was abducted from her home in Arizona, and the Pima County Sheriff's Office saying this is still an active case released the text of two ransom notes, one of which says the 84-year-old is dead. ABC's Aaron Katursky has more.
3: Both notes contain the same Bitcoin address, and the author also claimed to know details from Nancy Guthrie's house, saying her white smartwatch was left at the foot of the bed and a backyard floodlight was destroyed. Investigators tell us those details are accurate, and the sheriff says labs across the country are working to untangle a mixed sample of DNA from as many as four people, and they're not giving up trying to trace those notes.
1: The Department of Homeland Security announced Friday that it has blocked 43 Chinese companies from having their products enter the United States because those companies are accused of using slave labor in China. This was spotted by the Forced Labor Enforcement Task Force. I'm Brian Clark, ABC News.
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4: I'm Tom Brock. Seattle police have released body cam video of the chaotic moments of Sunday's Bite of Seattle shooting. Officers are shown rushing toward the gunfire, helping the injured and giving CPR. The shooting injured four people and killed three others, including two bystanders and a 19-year-old suspect. Interim Chief Andre Sales says they are close to finding the others involved, but so far are not releasing suspect descriptions.
5: I do not want our police department to be put in a bad situation where we're arresting the wrong person. I wish I could give you that information right now, but for the integrity of that investigation, we want to keep that close to the vest.
4: Mayor Wilson introduced Sales as interim chief, but as Cairo News Radio's James Lynch reports, the mayor continues to dodge questions about the departure of former chief Sean Barnes.
6: The mayor said only that there were multiple reasons, then cited gaps in communication between her office and SPD the night of the shooting.
7: Information could and should have gone out much faster through social media, the emergency alert system, the SPD blotter, and or an off-site press conference.
6: The mayor accepted blame for not using the community alert system Sunday night, but for nothing else that has happened in the 5 days since.
4: Extreme fire danger is coming to central and eastern Washington this weekend. Forecasters say high winds, extreme heat, bone-dry conditions could all cause existing fires to grow significantly. Wind gusts could reach 50 miles per hour today east of the Cascades. Here on our side of the mountains, overcast skies should turn to partly cloudy skies by mid-afternoon, highs near 73 degrees. 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
9: In today's class, let's talk about how insurance gets tested in the moments the families least want confusion. 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Sharpen your pencils. 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
11: And it's wonderful when all of a sudden the light goes on, now they have confidence in the decisions they're making. 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
12: We've got the Money Professor here, and he is at the lectern, and guess what we're going to talk about?
9: Good morning, everybody.
12: Hi, Chris. How are you doing?
9: How are you this fine morning?
12: Great.
9: Well, I'm doing well. We have, again, we're happy to be here. We love having this conversation with everyone. And again, it's all about prompting some different thinking, thinking about things differently, using some strategic planning strategies. Remember, folks, it's not always about the investing. Of course, we are happy to talk to you individually about your investing options and what those might look like. But today we're going to talk about the general idea of, parts of the plan that most people either forget about, don't know about, never get coached about, that are the most critical pieces. How about when it's time to use the thing? And the thing is, whatever that thing is. So if it's insurance, when it's time to use the insurance, what do we need to know?
12: Sure. Of course, we want to be planning ahead, right? The insurance is easiest to review when nothing has happened yet.
9: Aha! See, there you go, Jackie. Well said. It's the easiest thing to do when you can look back. Well, gee, I wish I would have is a lot of stuff. But looking forward is what needs to be done and saying, what can we do to protect what you want to protect? And that's what insurance is all about. Remember, insurance is about protecting something. It's what it's for. It's what it does. It has, I used to teach a history class on these things, and it's arguably, you could easily look in written records. The Chinese have written records of insurance being used over 5,000 years ago. So it's certainly not a new concept of any kind. It's well-planned, well-executed, right? Executed, well-used, it provides huge benefit. So no matter what that insurance is, and in our world, it can be one of a many number of things like we talked about, I think, in the last class, Jackie. Let's hold up our fingers and start counting. So we have insurance on our home. We have insurance on our health. We have insurance on our car. We can put insurance on our pet. We can put insurance on our business. We can put insurance on our life. We can put insurance on, I think you brought up the Rockettes and their legs. And absolutely, wherever there's deemed to be value, you can insure it. Your collectibles,
12: Jewelry in the homeowner's
9: jewelry,
12: policy.
9: Now, the concept is, why not stretch that? If insurance is good for those things, and it certainly is, insurance is wonderful for those things. Especially cash value life insurance, when applied well and used correctly, can be one of the most beneficial things a family can ever have. I have plenty of stories I could share with each and every one of you about how it really works and what it's really for. But that being set aside, there's still a process that applies to it in insurance in general. Insurance, when you walk in, again, it's one of those words you can walk into a room and simply say insurance, and people will want to scatter like ants, and they just kind of flood. It's an irritating topic because it's most misunderstood.
12: Oh.
9: Once again, the psychology of money kicks in right here, folks, and if we don't understand something, we are going to be adverse to it. It's just simply human nature. If you really don't understand something, well, then you really don't want to talk about it, and you really don't want to be, you know, no, I'm just going to move away, right? So let's understand it. Why does insurance exist? Like I said before, it exists to protect something. Mm-hmm. When we need to use insurance, there is a process that must be followed. It's called a claim. We simply need to make a claim against that insurance, no matter what it is, no matter what it's for. There's a claiming process. So in that claiming process, we want to be well prepared. If we have insurance of any kind, and most of us do have multiple kinds, here's my question. Do you have a designated separate folder in your file system, a physical folder with the documents in it? Right? So do we have a declarations page? Every insurance policy has a declarations page. What does it cover? What's it for? What are the limits? All that stuff's the declaration page. Policy numbers. Maybe we have multiple policies. Well, I would say each policy needs to have its own file. So separate those policy numbers. And then understand that most all insurance policies that we're going to cover things with, right? Our house, our car, our collectibles, our lives, our health, they all have deductibles to them. So when I want to use them, there may be a deductible that I have to be aware of.
12: Oh, in other words,
9: I want that well defined. What is
12: it? A cost, yeah.
9: Yeah. And then how about any photos of what is insured? How about this one? If we have a certain collectible, grandma left us a piece of jewelry and it's worth, you know, $1 million for whatever it is. I mean, a few hundred, whatever the value is. But we want to memorialize that in the insurance. We want to take a photo of it, include that into the policy. Any video inventory, right? I know folks that have a great many different collectibles. And instead of taking a photo of everything, they took a video of it all, right? So instead of each individual item, they just included a video of everything and did it well enough that everything could be seen and identified.
12: Cool.
9: And there again, include that into your insurance files, right? That only makes sense, if, especially if we have a lot of different stuff, right?
12: Sure, why not? Go room to room.
9: Well, I mean, you need to do something. And again, doing it the right way makes it easy for when it's time to use it and make a claim against it, you have all of your ducks in a row. And these are the ducks. Declaration pages, policy numbers, what are your deductibles, proof of what you're insuring, a video or a photo of some kind, receipts. Receipts are excellent, right? Written receipts. How about appraisals? Maybe it's a real collectible, a real antique, and you've had it appraised at a certain value. That appraisal brings the insurance value. And then any other carrier claim contact. So if you have to make a claim, who are we contacting? Right? Who are we calling? What's the process there? If there's a form, can I have that form in my file? Right? That way I have the form necessary. Am I not going to, I hope I never have to use it, but when I do, I want to have it in my hand. I don't want to have to wait to make a claim. So thinking a little forward, looking, you know, again, how about if a retiree should have to reconstitute a lifetime of possessions from their memory after a storm? You've had a storm or a fire, the worst of the worst, right? A storm or a fire, huge water loss, I mean, flood. And in our state, we get all of them, right? Tragedy. I know people that have lived through this. It's heartbreaking. It's absolutely, I can't describe it. And yet you have to think, what did you have? Well, if we have records of it, then we can easily go to those records. And once these records are made, you don't keep them in the home. Obviously, you take them, put them at the bank, put them in a safety box, or keep them in a digital record somewhere in the cloud. But something that can be accessed is so that if the house is burnt up, you're not burning up your records, right? Keep a good set offsite of the important stuff, folks. It really does make sense, especially if you have to use it and make claim, right? So we want to be well prepared. How about this one?
12: Go ahead.
9: When we know that the natural catastrophes, just the average cost is over $140 billion globally in 2024, 2025. I mean, $140 billion globally just from natural disasters. again, it's nobody wants to see it happen. Certainly no. I hope it never happens to anyone listening here. No. But we want to be prepared. It's being prepared. It's part of actual planning. This is the actual planning part, folks. It's actually doing the planning piece and saying it's the what if, right? We have to plan for the way that it was taught to me, and I will teach it here. This is planning for the unforeseen and unexpected events of life.
12: Hmm.
9: Simply put, the unforeseen and unexpected events of life must be planned for. Because eventually there will be a need. It's either the end of life or somewhere between now and then.
12: Mm,
9: and that's the way you can think about it, folks. So for the next 10 of you that call in right now, let's take a do this. So if you heard something interesting and you'd like to dive in and see if we can apply this to your plan directly and see how well structured you are, the next 10 of you that call in right now, you will be able to sit down with me personally and we will go through this very review. And we'll take a look at all different aspects. We'll take a look at the income piece, make sure that will last as long as you do. And then we'll take a look at all of the other aspects of retirement planning and make sure that you have them all lined up and perfectly in alignment. And so we'll take a look at the risk assessment. Let's find out what's going on there. Maybe we'll uncover some risks you didn't recognize. And let's fix those. That could turn into more income for you. How about the tax analysis? Do you really understand what that's going to do for your tax-deferred accounts? We want you to really understand it so that you can then take action upon it and save yourself a little bit of money. How about let's develop that customized income plan you hear me talk about? Let's use the Wealth Defender Defined Benefits Plan, the proven strategy, which will strengthen your retirement income, take the worry out of your retirement living. In short, folks, we're going to take all the guesswork out of the financial planning piece for you. So for the next 10 of you that call in, totally comprehensive review for you, no cost, no obligation. Jackie, please give them that phone number.
12: That sounds so fun to get this all arranged and understand all of these insurance.
9: All that pressure off.
12: Man. Yes, thank you. All that pressure off. 800-719-7917 to talk to Chris Longworth, the money professor. 800-719-7917. Go ahead and use that number. And Rebecca will be picking up the phone to book you right into Chris's calendar, and it's kind of on a very exclusive basis if you listen to the radio show, right? You'll have
9: absolutely priority spots.
12: Priority spots, 800-719-7917. Yeah.

0: it, Professor. I thought we could talk about the prior authorization pause.
1: Well, we can. But here, let's tie something together from the first segment that we didn't have a chance to finish up with before the recess. We're back from quick recess. And so what we wanted to talk about in that insurance piece was the fact that we insure so many different aspects of our life. You know, taking a look at insuring your retirement. Yes, folks, retirement insurance. Think of it that way. That's what guaranteed income can represent, because it is an insured product that has a guarantee of performance built into it. So, you know, again, when we look at the different aspects of how insurance works, that simply means we're protecting that income. We'll never be at risk, never be lost, can never be taken, and will be protected for as long as I live and beyond if I wish. Certainly not a bad piece to have included in your plan. What can we use to fund those things? Well, now we talk about what's the best way to look at funding a defined benefit plan of your very own. That's what we're talking about here, personal pension and how to construct one and what can we use it for, right? So now we can use 401k contributions, the rollover event. If you qualify for rollovers, that certainly is a smart thing to do, is take some of those profits and secure them in your own personal defined benefits plan. Now we're being a smart investor. And in the tax category, if you have Roth money, oh my goodness, that is the holy grail of being able to grow income into the future and do it tax-free. Yes, please. We can certainly help you maximize that aspect and then learn how to convert your current deferred accounts into the Roth account. That is absolutely golden opportunity for folks, especially if you're still working, because it makes it easy to absorb the tax bite that there will be. And so it's understanding what it means to you to do such things. And this is where the exam really comes in. This is where the review takes place that you hear me talk about every week. So we'd love to help you figure that out on a personal level. But truly, it really does take, and what are we doing with that? Well, then we're going to focus on the personal defined benefit plan. And if we focus on the Roth aspect, now we have a tax-free personal defined benefits plan. Think of that, tax-free money for the rest of your life. How do people do that? And what do they try to do to emulate that today? Well, we talk to a lot of folks. I can't tell you the percentage. It's 70, 80% of people that are trying to emulate that idea, and they're currently using bonds to do it. Well, my question is, why go to bonds? I mean, that's the great bond debate, is what we call it, is, you know, why go to bonds? Why do people go to bonds? Well, they go to bonds for safety. The principal is relatively safe. It's a long-term investment. It is. Most people buy into the longest part because it gets the highest return. You get that 30-year bond, and there's interest for 30 years that you can pull off of that. And then it matures. You can cash out and do it again, right? So the idea is principal's protected, and yet the only danger in that is that the interest rate is tied to the marketplace. So as interest rates go up, bond values go down. And so there again, it can be safety of principal, certainly, but is still fluctuating income, which that may not be a good thing. Maybe you're running tight margin. Maybe we went to bond because we didn't want to lose our principal, and we don't have any extra, but we need every dime of income we can scrape out of there, right? So if the income goes down, that could be, you know, harmful situation. So how do we avoid that? Well, first we have to examine what I call, my acronym is WEER, W-W-E-R.
0: Okay.
1: Right? WEER. Why did we go to the product? Why? First, we have to examine the why. Then we examine what for. What for did we use this? What are we expecting from this product? What's the what for, right? And then that has to tie into our expectations. So the what for and the expectations really work together here. That must be synergistic. And then lastly, are the results. We measure the results and see what are the results that we're going to get from this. And if we apply that acronym, WEER, to a bond purchase, and then you want to compare that to a fixed indexed product, you'll find a fixed indexed annuity really does outperform the bonds readily, handily, and at a much higher percentage rate that you can use. And again, you get the same safety of principal. Your principal's protected for all of your life. Some of these programs are no fee. There is absolutely no fee involved. So there again, you're preserving your principal as long as possible and getting the most amount of percentage to draw out as income or whatever you want to use it for. So it really does take, I mean, I would say that's worthy of anyone's look. If you are looking for safety and you want to think that bonds are it, let's compare. Let's do a head-to-head comparison. And let's see how your bond choices right now would compare against a fixed index choice and then make a decision, right? Just use the data metrics to decide. Let's not be strictly emotional. Most of the time they go to bonds because it's an emotional move, right, Jackie?
0: Right, because it feels safe, right?
1: Yeah, it makes it feel good. Throw the phone number out there. And guys, if you're thinking about this, please get on the calendar. Use the number Jackie's going to give you. Call Rebecca and get on that one-on-one with me. And let's do that head-to-head comparison for you. So, Jackie, throw that phone number out there if you would.
0: Sure. 800-719-7917. 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Get this done for you and your family. Let's get planning, Chris.
1: Well, and here's the reason why. There's always a reason why. It's really, now this is going to bend to the psychology of money, right?
0: Okay.
1: Now we're going to bend to the psychology of money and the fact of how that works on us and in our life. And the simple fact that as a human being, we have to be extremely careful. If we want to have real command of our mind and of our thinking and of our thoughts, then we really have to be careful. Here's why. Because I'm going to say like this, be careful and cautious what you believe in, right? Now, here's a thought for you. Be very careful and be very cautious about what you believe in, because belief can be stronger than truth and facts.
0: Isn't it true?
1: And psychology of money. So here again, be very careful about what and be very cautious about what you think that you believe in. Most likely it's incorrect. And again, the financial illiteracy rate tells us this. Remember, folks, 85 to 90% of all of you listening here are deemed to be financially illiterate. And it's an honest illiteracy. It's not taught at any real level, at any real way anymore. Hasn't been for two generations. So there again, and I don't believe that's an accident. I believe the predatory marketplace is that's what they wanted, is two populations of financially illiterate people out here just making decisions based on what somebody else might be telling them. I would rather have you have enough knowledge to choose wisely and confidently on your own. I want you to choose using truth and facts, not the hype and fiction of someone else. A great example I can share with you. We're going to run out of time here. So, you know, let's save it for the next segment. But here again, it's really looking at how you want to apply what you've heard here and how you want to apply it to yourself. If you believe in that fact, that being careful and cautious about what you believe in and getting as much truth and facts on your side before you make that decision, if you deem that to be a good thing, then the next 10 of you that call in right now, you will be absolutely thrilled to know we believe that too. And we will have a fun time sitting down and really having a chat with you and taking a look at what you're doing to save for your future. We live in the truth and facts of this part of financial services. So again, we're not salespeople. We're not pushing product. We are architects and designers. We are financial architects and financial designers. And we can help you design the best financial plan for what you're trying to achieve. Your expectation must be met. So for the next 10 of you that call in right now, use that phone number. You will get the priority spot on my calendar, and we will sit down and customize that income plan so it will last all of your life, no matter how long that life is. And let's do this. We'll make sure we examine the fee report. If we can save you some money there, we're going to point it out right away. Let's do a real risk assessment. We'll show you what that looks like and how we can help you spot the unnecessary losses, stop those, turn that into more income. It's a wonderful thing, folks. How about the tax analysis? 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So for the next 10 of you that call in right now, totally comprehensive, absolutely complimentary, and we are just eager and happy to help. Now, remember, we have workshops on Tuesdays and Thursdays. 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I believe, I've been saying this now for the next couple of weeks, or last week, Jackie, but I believe the link is working now, folks. So go ahead and try that. 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Jackie, throw that phone number out there. Guys, use this phone number, and Rebecca will get you the priority spot on my calendar.
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3: I'm Tom Brock. Seattle's former police chief will receive more than $500,000 after resigning from his position. The Seattle Times obtained a copy of the settlement agreement. It shows Sean Barnes will get a lump sum payment equivalent to 18 months of his salary. That alone amounts to $560,000. His yearly salary was $370,000. Barnes is also due to receive $30,000 in COBRA coverage, which is a continuation of his health insurance, and he won't have to repay a $50,000 hiring bonus. In addition, the city will not require him to pay back a $60,000 relocation benefit he received to move to Seattle. As part of the agreement, Chief Barnes agreed not to sue the city. Barnes resigned Thursday following the controversy over Sunday's shooting at Seattle Center that killed three people and injured four others. Seattle Mayor Katie Wilson held a press conference Friday morning addressing a number of issues stemming from that shooting. She also thanked former Chief Barnes.
4: I am grateful for his service, and I share his hope that we can return our full focus to what matters most right now, addressing youth gun violence and making sure that every family in this city can feel safe in their neighborhood and across Seattle.
3: She then spoke of her choice for the interim chief of police, Andre Sale.
4: Interim Chief Sales and I share a vision for what public safety in Seattle looks like, and he is ready to do the work it takes to get us there.
3: 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Overcast skies turn to partly cloudy skies by mid-afternoon, highs near 73 degrees, overnight lows in the upper 50s. On Sunday, partly cloudy skies and a high of 70. 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
2: Welcome to The Money Professor with Chris Longworth.
0: It is The Money Professor. I have him right here, Chris Longworth.
1: We're back and from recess once again.
0: Yes, we are. And Jackie Selby, we're going to talk about a bunch of good stuff before this program is over.
1: Yes.
0: Including the living benefit misread, a case study, and the saying, Chris.
1: Yes, Jackie. We want to remind everyone again of the last saying, because it made an impact when I set it into a meeting, and it really stopped the meeting. And this was a meeting of professionals. It was a roundtable event, one of our workshops. And you know, be careful and cautious with what you believe in, because belief can be stronger than truth and facts. And think about that for a second, folks, and how we apply that to our, I can apply that to myself and say, yeah, I've many times in my life, I thought I believed the right thing, but turned out not to be the right thing. But I believed it at the moment. I didn't know that it wasn't. I believed that it was, and then turned out not to be. And okay. Wow, I mean, that's our point of learning and education in real life, right? So be careful, be cautious what we believe in, because belief can be stronger than truth and facts. So we want to have that nimble mind, that chameleon mind, mm-hmm. right? A chameleon touches a color, instantly becomes that color. We want our mind to be just as flexible, just as nimble, so that when we touch topics, we can absorb the information, internalize it, think about it, digest it, and then make a decision based on truth and facts. This statement feeds right into the case study we're going to touch on real quickly here. We were working with a company owner, and he was interested in really fixing some problems in his plan that he wasn't really happy with, really didn't understand what he had to begin with.
0: All right.
1: And we offered to do a real in-depth, you know, review and analysis, and he agreed to that. We started the process. And just at the first level of process, I presented some information for him to read so that he could understand and gain some knowledge of what he needed to understand. And then, it's a very specific process that we work through. And so he took that information, and instead of reading it and digesting it himself, he just took that information, went straight to the people that he's working with, and asked them, is this good for me? And can you imagine? I don't know what world that anyone would think that that's going to work, because you're taking a competitor's idea to the guy and saying, is this good for me? I mean, he's going to say no immediately. You didn't read it. You didn't understand it. You didn't know what it was.
0: Uh-huh.
1: You didn't take the time to learn yourself. So once again, be careful, be cautious in what you believe in, because you may believe in something that is not true. And that belief can be so powerful that it will cause you to do the wrong thing. And that's what happened in this case. He came back and said, Chris, I presented your information to somebody else that I was working with, and they, you know, we're going a different direction. We didn't get to do the evaluation. We never got to the evaluation part.
0: Oh, wow.
1: And it's like, yeah, that's what I said. Well, gee, that's kind of soon, because we never did the evaluation. What's the different? Where are we going? What are you doing? I mean, you didn't say anything about any. It's the typical salesman's brush off.
0: Right?
1: Just tell them you're going in a different direction. You know, thanks for your time. We're going in a different direction. I mean, that's just the most disingenuous thing, because it's the most financially illiterate thing. It's the truth and facts that they are not wanting to learn, and then relying on somebody else, the salesman selling them something. So think of this. It's the salesman selling them something. Do you believe, you know, he's going to tell you it's not good for you? I probably not. So you got to go to the independent part. That's what we represent. We're independent truth and facts of knowledge. Again, I'm a certified financial education instructor, a nationally certified financial education instructor. I can teach anyone this topic to the nth degree that they want to go down
0: yes.
1: to the finest detail that you could possibly imagine. And there is truth and facts in all of it. And if we understand the truth and facts, now we can make wiser, more knowledgeable decisions, not flip the coin, or worse yet, follow somebody else's direction that may not be good for you. But you might believe that it is, but it will turn out not to be later down the road. And that's the bad part. So be cautious in what you believe in, folks. Belief can be stronger than truth and facts. So how about this one? The misread living benefit clause. Yeah. Living benefits, a wonderful thing when they are built in correctly, right? Oftentimes it's a piece of a life insurance program or some kind of insurance policy that has we'll call it an additional piece to it. So this way it gives us access without the catastrophe of death. We don't have to die to use the thing. That's what living benefits represents. Now, living benefits can be also inside different types of annuities. They can be inside different types of life insurance programs, mostly in the cash value side and the whole life side. not so much on the whole life. A lot in the fixed index world, you'll find living benefits galore. The question is, what's the trigger to use them and what's the limitations of them? Because they all have their own limitations. They're, none of them are the same. Mm-hmm. So there again, if a living benefit is really desired, we really have to examine this one very carefully, because it is something that is a very valuable tool when applied correctly. If you misread the plan and you think that it is there, and it may not be there for the event you're experiencing, it's there for a different event, and you didn't understand that, this is where insurance then takes a bad taste for people, and they, you know, sorry, but you know, there, it was applied incorrectly. It wasn't right for that situation.
0: That's what I was just going to say. Yeah.
1: Where living benefits really shine well. I have a couple of different, I have many cases I could share with people, but truly I have one at the end of life and I have one at the midway of life. I have a client that had living benefits and ran into a rare lung cancer. They were able to draw upon those living benefits, pay all their debt. They did not have any financial concerns or worries throughout their entire recovery. She's in remission still today. God bless them, right? I had one use it at the end of life, 97 years old, and she wanted to stay home and die in her own bed, and her family did not have the money for that. So we activated the living benefits, and she was able to do just that.
0: Fantastic.
1: So again, it's architecture and design on how you want to understand what living benefits really are for and how you can use them. So, you know, why should a retiree read the living benefits provision inside of a life policy? Well, you want to really understand, like I said, how can we apply it to your life and when does it apply? Right? Right now, the insurance barometer said about 51% of Americans age 18 to 75 said they own life insurance. Well, that's good. That's up. 51%. It's
0: that's
1: only
0: up.
1: Half.
0: Yes.
1: It's not everybody, because mm-hmm. everybody needs it. But at least half of those people are thinking forward and looking down the road, right? Generally, it'll be a health scare that causes someone to want to then, oh, gee, honey, maybe we should go look into that insurance. You survive a heart attack. Well, you survived a heart attack. And, well, maybe we ought to look into that life insurance policy. Well, you're not insurable after that event. So,
0: uh-oh.
1: You know, this is, life insurance is really event-driven and health-driven. This is where I say, if you are thinking about it, if you are young or if you know someone who is young, 18 to, like I said, 18 to 75, if you are healthy, life insurance is definitely a part of your portfolio, or should be some portion of, absolutely, because of what it represents and how it can provide benefits that nothing else can. Mm-hmm. So, you know, just in that statement, well, you know, again, the National Association of Insurance Commissioners agrees that accelerated death benefit, also called a living benefit, may let an insured use part of their death benefit after a qualifying terminal illness diagnosis. So, you mm-hmm. know, again, terminal illness speaks to a lot of people. There's millions of people that are diagnosed with a terminal illness mm-hmm. every year. It's sad but true. Having a plan that would cover that, that totally encompass that and cover that, well, wouldn't that be some peace of mind that you could share with your family? So,
0: my golly, yes.
1: Understanding what living benefits really are, how they can be applied. Again, it's architecture and design, folks. You're going to hear me say this until I stop working this thing called financial help. But I mean, truly, architecture and design is the main thing that people don't think about. It's not always about the investment, guys. I hate to say it like that, but right now the volatility speaks to it by itself. It's mm-hmm. always not about the investment. It's about the plan structure, the architecture of that plan. Mm-hmm. What do we have inside this thing? How are we going to use it? When can I use it? What goodies do I build into it for myself in the future? Huh? All of this requires a thinking forward type of a mentality. This is where the positive psychology really can become exceptionally beneficial for you folks. It really can be the biggest stress reliever you do in your life. Is set up your future retirement plan in an infallible defined benefits program of your very own. Think about that. Again, believe it, folks. Be careful what you believe in, because belief can be stronger than truth and facts. But let's use belief and truth and facts and put that on our side. Let's build a defined benefits plan of your very own. Let's use the Wealth Defender defined benefits strategy. Apply that to your situation and see what happens there. So, Jackie, let's do this. For the next 10 people that call in right now, let's go ahead and get those folks that priority spot. And let's do that review that you hear me talk about, folks. Let's dive in and see what you are doing and how your plan is structured. Is it the strongest? If it is, we'll just pat you on the shoulder and keep you going in the right direction. If it's not, we're going to point it out, and we're going to point out the problems and have solutions for those problems. We want to make sure that the income will last all of your life without fail, no matter how long that life is. We want to look at the fee report. And if we understand that, we may be able to save some money there. And let's do a real risk assessment. We'll show you what real risk balance looks like and how you can recognize the unnecessary ones, get rid of those, and that will turn into more income for you. And then how about the tax analysis? Let's do that in total so that you understand what it means over your entire lifetime of paying taxes and how you have control over that number. 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Guys, use this. 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
7: Hey. Yeah.
8: Yeah.
7: Yeah.
8: Yeah.
7: Yeah.

0: Well, we're going to talk to the money professor about something that is an insurance contract, and people freak out about the word annuities.
1: Oh, boy, you want to clear a room? All I got to do is walk into a room full of people, say annuity, and they will scatter like ants. You know, it's just amazing to me. But
0: funny, why is that?
1: Well, again, this is one of the data metrics that we track. This is one of the things that we really are driven by, is the simple fact that as a financial education instructor, we recognize that it is currently measured 85 to 90% of all Americans are deemed to be financially illiterate. And it's an honest illiteracy. It's not taught anywhere in school anymore. You got to get to higher education, and sometimes you got to get to next level education to really get to the truth and facts of things. So this is where, again, it's not taught in medical school. It's not taught in law school. It's not taught anywhere anymore. And that created a void of knowledge that the marketplace filled and is happy to keep filling. It serves the marketplace extremely well to have a populace of uneducated and financially illiterate people. Think about that. Just think about that.
0: Crazy.
1: Right? If that bothers you, then again, call us, folks, and we can help you become financially literate. And now you'll be able to look at things a little differently. And again, if you've been listening to this show with any regularity, then you know that's the difference must take place. We cannot keep doing the same thing that we've been doing for the last 60 years over and over again and hoping and praying for better results each time. Let's not do that. That's psychotic investing. If you want something different, you must take action and do something different. It's just that simple, folks. So let's talk about that. And you know, yes, you want to clear the room, just walk in and say, who's got an annuity, and watch what happens. But let's talk about that. So what is the word annuity? Well, very old word. Latin comes from the Latin root annui, which simply means promise to pay, an annual payment, right? It was a promise to pay, an annual payment. That comes from the Romans. So we're talking over 2,500 years ago, annuities were really brought into what I would say is the form of which people know them. They were around longer than that. The Babylonians were reported to really invent them. And then they were brought in here to the Americans in the middle 1700s. The Presbyterians had the first pension was an annuity that was there for the preachers of the Presbyterian Church. And it was the very beginning of annuities in America. It's not new by any measure. It is the oldest financial plan in existence, and it is designed with a purpose and architecture that must be understood. And if you want to have the very best income distribution plan, then they will be part of your plan. It is simply a necessity, right? They're insurance contracts. And as we started this segment of the show, why do we have insurance? Is to guarantee an event. Well, an annuity is an insurance contract on my cash flow. I guarantee my cash flow for the rest of my life and as many lives as I want to include. But certainly, it is absolutely a necessity, is a guarantee of income option, must be part of the core plan, right? If you want to have the very best. Limber reported last year that annuity sales in whole reached over $460 billion went into annuity program for income last year, right? It's the fourth straight record year that they've been keeping track. 4 years in a row that they've been keeping track. Nationwide has been keeping track for a lot longer, and they've got a much, you know, there's some records we could talk about, folks. So basically what you want to understand is, what is an income election on an annuity contract? And
0: all
1: you
0: right.
1: have some options here, right?
0: Very so nice.
1: If we have one of those, you're blessed to have one, then what are the options for income election? So let's just say, what does it mean to annuitize? Well, to annuitize in this situation means that you are turning on one of the features in the contract that will fix, and literally it will fix an amount, and it will spit that amount out as long as you live and breathe, if that is the option you choose, the lifetime option. If you choose what is called a period certain, a number of years, right? 10 years, 20 years. It will fix the amount, it will do the calculation, and it will fix the amount to expire on the last date of that time. So if we have a 20-year payout, I choose 20 years, I get my, and I'm make it, if I'm still alive at the end of that, then I'm out of money. So that's where period certain can be a little bit, you know, you got to be careful with period certain, right? Because you may outlive the thing, right? This is where I like the lifetime option. It will never end as long as you are living and breathing. And if you have two of you in this contract, it will last both of your lives. So this is the best way to make sure that a spouse is taken care of long after you are gone. Nothing will stop for them. And so again, architecture and design allow us to do this. I'm not a big fan of annuitizing programs. I like the income option feature. That is where we actually have an income rider option that we can exercise. So we're not annuitizing, we're not locking down, because in annuitization, you lock down the program. It is a lockdown, right? Okay. This is where people say, well, I don't want to get locked down. Then don't annuitize. Don't annuitize the plan and you're not locked in, right? Again,
0: what's the alternative?
1: Well, it's a misunderstood concept. When we talk to a lot of folks, they have adverse reactions to annuities. Well, they got locked in and they couldn't get out. Well, they annuitized it. And that is a lockdown event. They just didn't understand that. There may have been other options, like an income rider option, where you can draw the income off, but you're not annuitizing the plan. You're not locking it down. It gives you a lot more flexibility. So there again, income in those situations can grow, because a lot of times those programs are designed around the income being fixed to the index crediting option. So if the index outperforms the minimum guarantee, then everything scales upwards. Isn't that wonderful? Being able to grow income whenever possible. Again, architecture and design. So those have to be built into the plans. But certainly, you know, understanding what these features are, the lengths of time, maybe we want to use it for an event. I have many business clients that put money in here for the known use in 5 years. Chris, we have a use for this money in 5 years. We know exactly what we want to do with it, what it's got to provide for, and let's build a plan around that. So it can either produce cash flow to make a payment for something, or it can simply grow safely and then provide a purchase amount in totality. Again, how do you want to use it? What is it for? And this is where architecture and design can really be quite helpful, especially if we are planning to use it for business purposes or retirement purposes. The plan is a plan. Doesn't matter what your current status is, whether you're still working and growing your business or

0: you have to have some kind of structure to it. When we put definition on our money, folks, we get a much better psychology from our money. We get to use it much better.
1: Yeah.
0: We get much better results from it. That's just simply measured by data metrics. So, Jackie, I know we got a couple of questions. Let's see if we can dive into one of those real quick before we get to the end of class here.
1: Mm-hmm, sure. Chris's phone number, by the way, is 800-719-7917, 800-719-7917. Here's one. We moved mom into assisted living, and her house may sit empty while she sells it.
0: Yes.
1: Is her homeowner's insurance still normal?
0: Well, you know, I'll tell you what. This is where I would say I've been to the conservative side, right? You may want to, I will say this, you may want to make sure that if it's empty, if there's no valuables in it, you could probably go to the minimum policy limit, whatever that is, until you sell it. And then, of course, you're going to execute the cancellation upon the sale. If you want to have just the minimum, right? Make sure that, again, there's nothing left behind. So you want to move all the valuables and everything out. That way, there's really no danger of anyone stealing anything. But certainly, I would let it sit for, you know, if it's going to be vacant for more than 30 or 60 days, you definitely want to think about turning it down to a minimum, some kind of a minimum policy, right?
1: Mm.
0: Typically, houses will sell much faster. Right? So that's a good question, though. Yeah.
1: Very interesting. Call Chris for more, 800-719-7917.
0: You know, here, guys, we are at the end of class, and I always got to say, Jackie, it thrills me to know and to be here with you and the students and the listeners and everyone involved in wanting to gain a little bit of knowledge. Again, we want to promote a different way of thinking about money. Smart money management skills do not happen on their own, folks. They have to be acquired. And once we acquire them, we have to be willing to use them. So please, please, the things you hear here, check them out. If you want to sit down with me, you'll always have the opportunity to sit down with me on a one-on-one, and let's review how you can apply what you hear and learn to your situation. You can always go to our website, thefinancialeducationgroup.com, go to the events tab, click on the workshops that are scheduled there, and sign in to the next workshop that's coming up. And again, ask your direct questions. It's an interactive workshop. I'm there with a room full of people, and we are interactive. So again, I will ask you questions. You can ask me questions. And this is what we want to do, is promote that knowledge part. So, or Jackie will throw a phone number out there. And if you are already deciding we need to sit down and have that one-on-one conversation, use the phone number Jackie's going to give you. And let's do this. Let's sit down and do the in-depth review that I like to do. We're going to take a look at the income piece. We want to make sure that it will last all of your life, no matter how long that is. Let's do this. For the next 10 of you that call in right now, we'll do the fee report as well. We'll throw in the risk assessment, and we'll do a full one, and we will show you what true risk balance looks like. We'll help you recognize the unnecessary losses. We can show you how to stop those and turn that into more income. How about the tax analysis? Do you know how much you're actually going to be able to spend and keep? And over your lifetime, how much is the tax man going to demand from you? You really want to see that number. It's dramatic. Let's sit down and customize the income plan. Let's use the proven Wealth Defender defined benefit strategy. Let's strengthen your retirement income. Let's take all the worry out of your retirement living. In short, folks, let's take all the guesswork out of this thing for you. So for the next 10 of you that call in, totally comprehensive review, totally complimentary. We are so happy to be of service. 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Jackie, give them that phone number. 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We're so happy that you are here. We look forward to it each and every week. 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
5: An alarming AI security breach as Anthropic admitted that its chatbot Claude deviated from its program and hacked other entities. ABC's Trevor Ault explains.
6: The company says it frequently tests its AI models in simulations sealed off from the internet. But a review found three incidents where a partner testing company accidentally allowed Claude internet access and the models used it to gain unauthorized access to the real systems of three different organizations by using basic techniques such as exploiting weak passwords. This comes a week after the company behind ChatGPT, OpenAI, revealed two of its models went rogue in a similar incident.
5: FIFA's president Gianni Infantino said that the international soccer governing body is dropping its controversial plan to sell stakes in future competitions to private investors. But the pressure on Infantino is not lifted as UEFA, the governing body of soccer in Europe, says it's lost its confidence in him. I'm Brian Clark, ABC News.
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7: I'm Tom Brock. Seattle police have released body camera footage from Sunday's shooting at the Bight of Seattle showing officers rushing to aid the wounded. Officers are seen providing CPR and taking a 15-year-old away in handcuffs. That boy, so far, the only suspect facing charges in the shooting. A 19-year-old suspect died at the scene. You can see the footage of that video on MyNorthwest.com. Former Seattle Police Chief Sean Barnes had to step down from his position, apparently from the turmoil surrounding the police response in the aftermath of that shooting. Today, we are learning he will receive more than $500,000 from the city. The Seattle Times obtained a copy of the settlement agreement. It shows Barnes will get a lump sum equivalent to 18 months of salary. That alone amounts to $560,000. Barnes is also due to receive $30,000 in COBRA coverage, which is a continuation of health insurance, and he will not have to pay a $50,000 hiring bonus. On top of that, the city won't require him to pay back a $60,000 relocation benefit received to move to Seattle. Meantime, Interim Police Chief Andre Sales says they are very close to finding the suspects.
8: We are working diligently. We are working tirelessly to bring these people to justice.
7: He says they will only release suspect descriptions once they are confident they've identified the right people. Your Cairo News Radio forecast. The Blue Angels could be flying against a gray backdrop today, mostly overcast or partly cloudy skies throughout the day, highs near 73 degrees. I'm Tom Brock, Cairo News Radio.
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10: Thank you so much. Welcome to Growing Your Wealth with Brian Evans, a show that gives you the straight talk and honest answers you need to help sustain yourself, your wealth, for 30-plus years. On today's show, we're going to be discussing the sandwich generation when wealth starts moving in three directions. Also, Roth conversions, when they work and when they backfire. My name's Jeff Shade. As always, I'm just here to ask the questions for you, but the words of wisdom and solid advice, they come from Brian Evans, CEO and President of Madrona Financial and CPAs. Hey, Brian, how you doing today?
11: I'm doing good. Thanks, Jeff.
10: Always glad to hear that, Brian. Good is a great place to start. Now let's see if we can get our listeners there too. Brian, when most people were in their 30s or 40s saving for retirement, I don't think many imagined that they'd eventually be helping their adult children while also helping aging parents. Yet for many successful families, that is exactly where they find themselves today. Has this become one of the biggest retirement planning issues that you're seeing these days?
11: It is a big one for those people that it affects. You know, years ago, you think back, most families expected their wealth to flow in one direction. You know, I'm going to work hard, put money away. People would have a pension. I'm thinking about my parents' generation. They'd have a pension. And if there was any flow of wealth, it would be from the older generation to the younger generation. Kids would maybe go to college, maybe not, maybe get a job out of high school and start paying their own bills and their own rent and all that. So there really wasn't a lot of thought to covering other people. But today, with a lot of my clients, interesting thing happens that we're talking about today. We're finding that people live longer. Certainly, remember when we were young, Jeff, and somebody was 65 years old, we thought, wow, they're old, you know.
10: Yeah.
11: Maybe they had a hard job, physical job, and healthcare wasn't what it is today, and life expectancies weren't and all that. People just didn't live as long. Well, now people are living a much longer life statistically. And so aging parents, they may live longer than they used to, certainly in previous generations. So now, you know, you might be having to support some of that. Adult children used to be, you know, we'd go get our job and be on our own, be independent at 18 or 22 or whatever the case would be. Now it's really difficult for a younger generation to afford a house. They have student loans. The cost of these things have gone way, way up. And so I find a lot of my clients are helping their adult children buy homes or pay off loans or just live. And then they have grandchildren and schools are different now. And so a lot of people are electing private schools. And so now we have that potential cost along with future college. You know, they want their grandkids to go to college and afford it someday. Whereas when we were young, it was pretty affordable. And now, not so much. And so they're doing that. So at the same time, they're trying to do their own retirement. Just throwing one more variable. If you've done a really good job working hard and you've put money into your retirement, maybe you're helping your parents and your kids and your grandkids potentially. The other thing happens is, let's say there were three or four siblings. If you're the one that's done a good job, guess where everybody's turning to get the help from?
10: Oh,
11: well, it's
10: yeah.
11: not the siblings that didn't do well with finances. Mm-hmm. It's you, because you did do well. So now you're getting the burden of all the siblings, perhaps. You know, that's a lot of my clients are like that. They're like, well, I'm the only one that can do it. I'm the only one that can afford to, and I'm not sure I can. So that's what we're talking about today, coordinating the financial decisions across multiple generations.
10: Well, this really is the new reality, Brian. Research shows that about 1 in 4 middle-aged adults are providing financial support to both an aging parent and an adult child. This is really more than just a budgeting issue, isn't it?
11: Yeah, you know, that's an incredible statistic. 1 in 4 are
10: right.
11: doing that.
10: Mm-hmm.
11: And that does not include the people that someday will.
10: Right.
11: Okay, or did already, you know, but someday will. And so it's actually even more. So this is not a, oh, yeah, there's probably a few people like that out there. No, there's a lot of people. Anytime I get 1 in 4 statistically on any topic I'm talking about, that's a lot of people. So it just is. I mean, that's why we're talking about it today. And one of the issues with this particular challenge is that we're throwing in the emotional part of this, because nobody wants to have their parents need something and you're able to provide it currently and you say no, or you don't want to see your kids not have a place to live, or you don't want them living in your house, I'll throw that one in there, or you don't want to see your grandkids not get the education opportunities that you think they could. I mean, the emotions kick in. And so sometimes, you know, when we start mixing emotions with investing, well, you know, some things can happen that aren't so great. And I'm not saying not to do any of this stuff. I'm just saying that's a reality. You know, emotional decision making as it relates to your finances can be an issue. And so the generosity that people have, you know, generosity we think of as a really good thing, and it is. There's no question about it. But generosity with planning probably trumps just generosity with emotions.
10: Before we go any further, Brian, I'm going to throw out the phone number here, 833-673-7373. You're hearing the program today in our conversation about the sandwich generation affects you. You'd like to discuss this further with a Madrona advisor, you can do that by calling 833-673-7373. It's just a casual conversation. There is no cost, and of course, there is no obligation. Brian, most people naturally want to help their kids. Maybe it's a down payment or a student loan or maybe childcare. What's the first question that families should ask before they even consider this?
11: Well, surprisingly, it isn't, can we afford this today? Because let's say you can afford it today because, you may take a HELOC, a loan on your house, against your equity. You may take it out of your retirement account. You may take it out of your savings. You may slow down your retirement account contributions. And so the better question is not, can you afford it today? It's how does this affect our retirement 20 years from now? Now, here's a nuance that I think people should consider is that, again, generosity can be a great thing. And if people need help, of course, we want to help them. But just make sure you understand how that generosity affects your retirement income, future investment growth, flexibility later in life to cover your own health care needs and so forth. Now, I did want to speak briefly on future investment growth. We talk about compounding on this show a lot and how incredibly powerful that is. And, you know, I wrote that article, The Million Dollar Lattes, two lattes a day from age 25 to age 65. Instead, you put it in your 401k plan, you get a match and you invest it in the market. That could become $1 million. And so compounding, wow, what a powerful thing. And anybody that's invested for a long period of time knows how powerful compounding can be. When you start being too generous early and, you know, when you're working, we're going to do something called reverse compounding. By not having that money go into your 401k plan anymore or come out of your investments or whatever the case may be, you're kind of doing a form of reverse compounding. So the effect isn't I had this money and I had to use it to help multiple generations. It's a compounded thing because if you're still 20 years from retirement or 10 years and you've got a 20, 30 year retirement on top of that, you know, it's 40 year money. It's like, you know, it's kind of like the discussion we sometimes have is, well, I just put stuff on a credit card. I only pay 18% or whatever. I was like, well, no, that $100 pair of shoes with interest and loss of compounded what you could have invested in that might be $1,000 pair of shoes by the time you get to pay it off. And you consider how much you lost in potential lifetime investment returns because you bought that $100 pair of shoes. And, you know, these decisions can multiply on themselves. So I just want to point that out. That's just an additional feature of the decision as to when and how much generosity you can or should do at different points in your life.
10: Brian, we all know that housing costs here in Seattle are very, very high. And that is one of the common reasons that people help children is the purchase of the first home. I want you to tell this story again for people who may not have heard it. Your first home purchase and how that happened.
11: Oh, yeah. I heard about a first-time home buyers program. You only needed 3% down to get into your first house. And so I thought, wow, this is great. I didn't think I'd ever be able to save up enough for a down payment. Problem is I didn't have 3%, Jeff. I was living month to month. I was putting a little bit of money away, but I was, you know, in my 20s and just trying to get by and pay all my bills. I had some money, but not much. And so I called up my dad and I said, Dad, how much you getting in your savings account? He said, 3%. I said, I'll give you 6. So I borrowed $6,000 from him, and that was my down payment on my house in Kirkland. And I bought it for $86,000. I sold it 3 years later for $137,000.
10: Wow.
11: I did pay him back with interest, and everybody was happy. Well, $6,000 probably doesn't get you in a house these days.
12: Oh, no, no.
11: You probably can't find an $86,000 house in Kirkland or anything close to it. And even adjusted for inflation, no, the math isn't there. It was way easier for me than it is for the younger generation. And so many people that I'm meeting, they're faced with a decision that's like, well, again, you know, you can have your kids and grandkids housed, but they're in your house, or you can help them get their own, because it's very difficult for them to, frankly, save up for a down payment, let alone make the payments, because it's incredibly more expensive now than it was when you and I, Jeff, were in our 20s.
12: Oh, yeah.
11: And,
12: yeah,
11: which was just, you know, I don't know, just a couple of years ago, right, Jeff?
12: It was about 5 years ago, I think.
11: Yeah, I think so. Yeah. Yeah. So, you know, it's just harder now. And I recognize that. So part of the plan can absolutely be to help your kids with down payment to their first house. I have this discussion a lot with clients. And so when we're doing a financial plan, we just put it in there. Are you going to be okay? You know, what's it going to look like? And we'll say, all right, in 3 years, the first kid's going to maybe need 200,000 or whatever. And in 5 years, the other one might need that, or 250 by then, or who knows. And so we'll just put numbers into the plan and say, all right, this is going to come out. And our plan will actually do that reverse compounding. It won't be there for the compounding of the returns that we project to happen in the first place. And so now we can put those things in there into the plan and say, are you going to be okay, or how okay? And sometimes the answer is, oh, you're more than okay. Don't fret. This is fine. You can make these gifts and it's not going to have a negative effect. And then one of the interesting nuances of this is people always push back. Well, I can't give that much. There's a limit on how much I can give my kids. It's like $19,000 or whatever. I looked it up on AI. I'm like, well, that's not accurate. So people think they're limited. You're not. You can give away as much as you want. What happens is, here's the example. If you give, let's say the exemption's 19,000. Hey, I looked it up on AI, Brian, you're wrong. Well, no, I'm not. If it's 19,000, anything you give above that can be what's termed a taxable gift. But is there any tax on that gift? No. If you give 119,000 and 100 of that is a taxable gift, you're supposed to fill out a gift tax return. And the gift tax return will say, hey, you can give $15 million of taxable gifts without paying any tax during your lifetime. But now that you've given $100,000 of it, you can only give another $14,900,000. Well, I'm going to guess that 99.99% of the people listening to this show right now are not worried about that $15 million thing. And if you are, great.
12: Yeah.
11: There are gifting strategies you can do. And then the pushback, what about the state of Washington? Don't they keep track of that? And nope, they do not. And so it does not affect your $3 million Washington exemption whatsoever. You can give away as much as you want. So for most people, that's not an issue. So bottom line is, if you're going to help your kids because they need help getting in their first house and you don't want them down the hall in your own house, then do it with some planning. Plan ahead, figure out how that looks in your lifetime financial plan with the reverse compounding as part of that plan. So these are hard things to do on a sheet of paper or an Excel spreadsheet. I guarantee you, it's going to be a very difficult assignment for you if you want to do it on your own. So that's something we can and often do provide for our clients.
12: Brian, have you ever had anybody bring up the topic of gifting to children by saying that this is an advance on your inheritance? We're just going to take the $50,000 or whatever off of your inheritance.
11: Yeah, a lot of people are doing that now. And I think that can be a good thing. You know, when we pass away, kids and grandkids, maybe we'll have some trusts set up to protect our grandkids from getting too much money too early in life. And, you know, you do that good planning and you've got your credit shelter trust provision in your wills to protect against Washington estate tax. You've done all that stuff. But one of the things that I've seen happen is because, as I mentioned earlier, people are living longer. One of the parents lives into their mid-90s. And, well, I'm going to set my kids up and they're going to get a bunch of money when I pass. Well, the thing is, you had your kids when you were 25 and you're 95, your kid's 70 years old. They probably don't need the money anymore.
12: No.
11: They needed it when their kids were young. They needed it when they needed to buy a house or when they were putting their own kids through private school or paying for college or just raising their own kids and paying for all the expenses people have nowadays. They needed it a long time ago. And that's nice that you leave your kids money when they're 65 or 70 years old, but it's not very impactful. And so a lot of people are saying, you know, I've done my plan and we plugged in. What if I gift my kids X dollars per year every year to help them with those kinds of expenses that come up? And what if I do that now, kind of a pre-inheritance? how will that affect me? And we might look and say, well, it doesn't really affect you. It just affects how much they get someday. I was like, great. And so they do that. So they're able to be a lot more impactful by making their generosity to the younger generations earlier because they have so many excess funds. You know, some of my clients have that. Many of them do. And so once they know that they'll be okay, then they can start doing that. But if you haven't done the exercise, you probably are never really sure you're going to be okay. And not that it's a bad thing, but it's your money. You can do whatever you want with it. But, you know, some people go, I wish I'd given them money when they needed it. I've heard that many times. I had plenty. I wasn't going to run out. I never really sat and thought about it that way. And they got older. They went through all these tough times and they could have done a lot better if they had a little bit of help. And I was able to, but I didn't because I just wasn't sure. And so just knowing that knowledge is power. And so you can make your decision. You can have the knowledge and say, I'll be fine. If I give them money, I'm still not going to do it. Fine, it's your money. Do what you want. But at least know what you can and can't do, how it will affect your life down the road. Have that analysis done by someone that can do it properly. Again, it's very hard to do on a napkin or on an Excel spreadsheet.
12: This has been a great conversation, Brian. If today's conversation sounds familiar, you're certainly not alone. A lot of successful families today are balancing support for their adult children. 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By the way, the phone lines are open right now for you to make that call. A person standing by to take some basic information from you and set up that appointment for you on your schedule. Once again, that number is 833-673-7373. Brian, I want to talk about the other part of this sandwich here. Many families avoid talking about aging until there is an emergency.
11: Yeah, you know, there's a lot of conversations that are avoided until it's, you know, maybe a little bit too late. One of the times that estate planning gets talked about with parents is when one of them has already passed. It's like, whoa, do you have an estate plan? Do you have a will? Do you have a healthcare directive? Or maybe somebody has an episode, a health episode, or they have dementia. And then it's like, huh, gee, we don't have a power of attorney or a healthcare directive. We don't have a will. We don't have this. We don't have that. And the discussion is then, because it's a very difficult discussion to have. A lot of people, you know, have you talked to your parents about their estate? Oh, no, I can't. I can't go to them and talk to them about, gee, have you done your estate planning so that I can get more money when you die? And I don't have to write a check to the state of Washington for unnecessary estate taxes. Have you done that planning, mom and dad? And they look at you like, you greedy little kid.
12: Yeah, right.
11: You know, so people don't even want to have that discussion. Well, at the same time, when we're talking about the sandwich generation and you've got aging parents, that's another difficult conversation. It's like, mom, dad, gee, your mental facilities are declining. You don't remember stuff anymore. I see you're on a path. You might have dementia, you know, now or in the future, or you've had a fall or a hospital stay. And that's when the conversations start, or they don't start at all. And so it's a difficult topic, and no question about it. But often, if you wait too long, your choices become super limited. And so planning early is a good thing to do. And, you know, that's pretty obvious. Statement, Captain Obvious here, but planning is a good thing. But it's a topic that, you know, if you're able to sit down and just matter-of-factly talk about it, because I talk about it at work, and, you know, I talk about my clients passing regularly because I'm pretty sure last time I checked the statistic, 100% of us are going to pass away someday, Jeff. So
12: right.
11: Pretty sure that statistic's still valid. And I have permission to talk about that with my clients because I'm an estate planner and I'm a financial planner. I can talk about when you age, your health will decline to a point where statistically 70% of the people I talk to will need some form of long-term care. Okay. I'm just statistics. And statistically, one of you is going to pass away first of a married couple, leaving the other one a widow or a widower. I mean, that's going to happen. And so we can talk about these things, but it's very difficult sometimes with a family. So one thing that you could consider is doing a group talk I've had that where people have come in with their parents and the kids, and instead of it having the kids bringing up the topic and trying to give the advice and talking to their parents about it, sometimes it's a lot easier to do it in front of their financial planner CPA team, because we do it all the time. And it's just a matter-of-fact conversation. We don't have any emotions behind it. We're not looking to get something out of it. We're not trying to convince our parents. We're more interested in them than we are their money, you know, which generally people are more interested in the people than the money, hopefully anyway. And so we can have those conversations. So that might be an approach. So it's one thing for me to sit here and say, oh, it's an issue, it's hard. But it's another thing for me to say, there might be a solution. So just want to put that out there, that that might be a different way of looking at this. And people are more apt to say, yeah, I can agree to that meeting. And I'll be open-minded on that.
12: That's a very good point, Brian, is sometimes the advice is better taken when it comes from a financial pro rather than the kids, because as a financial pro, you don't have a vested interest in getting this particular money. And it is difficult for older people today. Maybe they do have their houses paid off, but, you know, with limited income, if they haven't planned properly, maybe they haven't expected giant tax bills to eat up their money. And, you know, even though they own the house, they may not be able to live in it because they just can't afford it anymore because of the taxes. Talking about taxes, helping families isn't just simply writing checks anymore, is it?
11: No, it's coordinating many different things. There's tax efficient coordination. I talked about estate planning, the credit shelter trust to avoid the Washington estate tax to a good degree for a lot of people. But there's, you know, many other things. There's, you know, talking about the gifting. We already brought up education funding strategies, direct medical payments. There's charitable planning. And then there's trust. Trust can be set up to protect people that aren't good with money, manage their money. That could be kids, grandkids, that could be whoever. You know, the trust discussions can be part of that. So just coordinating all of that is super important. But I think a big piece of this is protecting your own retirement. I mean, this is hard. How do you do that while, you know, you have all these pressures? Again, your aging parents might need your help. Your kids, your grandkids, we've been talking about that. How do you help them without sacrificing your own retirement? And so that's where all of this has to be coordinated to get it right, I think. And if you do this kind of coordination, you do this kind of planning, you put this stuff down in a financial plan, now you've got more confidence in decisions you make. You can freely give sometimes where you didn't think you could, or maybe you need to restrict some of that because you really can't. You know, I've had stories of people, they get to retirement. I remember the story really vividly. They came to me and they said, yeah, we just can't work anymore. We've been working for 40 years. We need to retire. Our friends are retiring. I said, okay, what do you have? And they said, well, we have a house. Great. And we have a mortgage. I said, okay. Yeah, it's mortgage to the tilt. I said, oh. And they said, yeah, we had to put 3 kids through 4 years of college. They went out of state and went to private schools. We had to mortgage everything. Okay, well, how much do you have in your 401k plan? Yeah, that went to, I said, oh, okay. And you want to retire this year? I'm like, well, gee, you have a house? It's fully mortgaged and no retirement accounts and no assets. Yep, we had to put it all into our kids. I go, oh. Okay, well, that was sad. You know, I had to be upfront with them. Like, you guys can't retire. It just didn't work out. You helped your kids. It's great. But, you know, there wasn't any planning ahead for your own retirement. So we all probably know stories of that. And so we can be overgenerous to a fault, unfortunately. And that's what can happen. So just putting some financial boundaries in place can be important to, you know, the boundary being take care of yourself. Make sure you're okay before you make big decisions on shifting assets out of your own retirement.
12: Brian, unfortunately, we do not have a lot of time to continue this. If there were one idea that listeners should remember from today, what would it be?
11: There's a couple things. I would say that wealth today doesn't simply move from one generation to the next. Maybe that it was historically the case. I don't really see that now. And that's why we're talking about the sandwich generation, where you're helping multiple generations at once. For many families, it's moving, you know, to 3 different generations, parents, kids, grandkids. And I want to emphasize the key is not to avoid generosity. So if you heard that, you misheard me today. But just coordinate your generosity with your own retirement planning, tax planning, and legacy planning. If you have parents that have some tax and cash flow concerns, do some planning with them. Maybe do it with your advisor and CPA in the room. Long-term care planning for your parents can be something, may involve their principal residence when they can no longer live there and they need assisted living or long-term care. Just do that long-term care planning as part of your own financial plan and part of theirs if that needs to happen. So, you know, the bottom line is when all these pieces work together, families can gain confidence and avoid unnecessary financial stress. And so that's really what today's topic was about.
12: Brian, we'll take a break here. When we come back, we'll be discussing Roth conversions, when they work and when they backfire. Stay with us.
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13: I'm Tom Brock. A Marine Corps fighter jet has crashed in California. Witnesses said the pilot managed to eject just in time. ABC's Andrew Dimebert has details.
14: Overnight new video showing the aftermath of this plane crash at the Marine Corps Air Station Miramar in San Diego. Authorities say an F-35B stealth fighter jet was reportedly approaching the runway Friday morning when it fell short and crashed into a nearby field. The pilot ejected before impact, in all likelihood a life-saving move.
13: It's been 6 months since the disappearance of Nancy Guthrie, mother of television anchor Savannah Guthrie. Savannah released an emotional message to her followers on social media this morning, saying her family's hearts are in ruins as the investigation goes on. Here's ABC's Alex Stone.
15: At this six-month mark, the sheriff is trying to reinvigorate interest in the case. That he says that there is still evidence that they are looking at. They are still working with some DNA, but they need tips and they need information to come in. And the family is also calling for anybody who knows something, saying somebody knows something, to offer up that information.
13: Extreme fire danger coming to central and eastern Washington this weekend. Forecasters say high winds, extreme heat, and bone dry conditions could cause existing fires to grow significantly. Wind gusts could reach 50 miles per hour today east of the Cascades. Your Cairo News Radio forecast on this side of the mountains. Overcast skies turning partly cloudy by mid-afternoon. Highs near 73 degrees. I'm Thomas Brock, Cairo News Radio.
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19: Thanks, Jeff. Someday I'll visit Italy. Someday I'll learn to play the guitar. Someday I'll write a book. Someday I'll reconnect with my old college friends. Someday, someday, someday. And then someday runs out. The bucket list has become a cultural fixture in retirement planning. Everyone's supposed to have one. Everyone's supposed to dream big. All the things you'll do when you finally have time. But nobody talks about what bucket lists actually are. Procrastination list with a better brand. Because a bucket list has no deadlines, no accountability, and no forcing mechanism. It's just a wish list of things you'd like to do eventually. And eventually is where dreams go to die. This is a repeated challenge in life but especially in retirement. Someone retires with a bucket list. 5 years later, they haven't checked off a single item. Not because they couldn't afford it, not because they didn't prioritize the time, but because someday never had a date attached to it to prioritize and to pay for. So what's the difference between people who actually do what they dream about and those who just talk about it? The answer, 12 months. The people who take action, what can I do this year? Not someday, this year. Not, I want to travel more, but I'm booking a trip to Portugal for September. Not, I should reconnect with old friends. Instead, I'm calling Jim next week and suggesting we meet up in March. Not, I'd love to learn piano. But I'm signing up for lessons starting the first week of February. The 12-month test demands specificity. It turns wishes into plans. You know, it also forces triage because you can't do everything in 12 months. You have to choose, prioritize what matters most. Where will I get the most energy? What am I actually willing to commit to? You know, that's the uncomfortable part. As long as it's someday, you don't have to choose. Any day will work. You can keep every dream on the list without committing to any of them. But once you shrink the timeline to 12 months, you're forced to prioritize. And prioritization is painful. It means admitting you won't do some things, maybe ever. But it also means you might actually do the things that matter most. You probably know someone who had visit all 7 continents on their bucket list. And they've been saying it for years. Did they ever go? And then they have a health scare. Nothing fatal, but a wake-up call. And then what happens? They don't try to hit all 7 continents, but they pick one. Let's say it's Antarctica, the one they wanted most to see. They booked the trip, they went, and they came back transformed. They still haven't been to all 7 continents, but you see, that's not that important. They've been to the one that mattered most, and that's better than a bucket list full of somedays. At Madrona Financial, we help you answer the question, can I afford it? But we also push you to ask, when will I actually do it? Our advisors know the difference between financial planning and life planning. You can have all the resources in the world and still die with a bucket list full of regrets. The question isn't whether you can afford the trip. It's whether you'll actually book it. And we help clients move from someday to this year. So this week, take your bucket list and cross off everything except 3 items. Just 3. Then pick one, the one that matters most, and then put a date on it. This year, not someday. Then book it, pay the deposit, and then make it real. The bucket list is a procrastination list in disguise. Someday runs out. Pick the thing and do it this year.
12: 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Brian, let's dive into our next topic here, Roth conversions, when they work and when they backfire. Roth conversions have become one of the hottest topics in retirement planning. Everywhere you turn, someone is saying, convert your IRA to a Roth. But if Roth conversions are so beneficial, why doesn't everyone simply convert all of their retirement accounts tomorrow?
11: Well, that's a great question, Jeff. Really, any advice that you hear, any financial advice where it says, always do this, never do that, right now, I pretty much say it's probably wrong. You know, there's certain things. You probably shouldn't invest all your money into lottery tickets. I'd say that's a pretty accurate. But, you know, when somebody's giving tax advice on something, especially like a Roth conversion, and they don't even know you, they don't know how old you are, they don't know your assets, they don't know your current tax bracket, they don't know your future tax brackets, I would say they should just close their mouth. Shut the pie hole right now, as somebody might say, because you shouldn't be giving tax advice if you haven't looked at someone's tax return and you haven't done a multi-year assessment of their income, their taxation. If you haven't done that, you probably shouldn't be giving that advice. And you might be thinking to yourself, oh, all right, the people that I've heard that advice from, either somebody wrote an article, said it on YouTube or at a seminar, they acted like they knew exactly what they were talking about. They told me to do something and they didn't know my name. They didn't know my finances and they hadn't looked at my tax return. Or maybe it was even your insurance person or your financial advisor that gave you that advice. And when you think about it, you go, huh, I don't think they asked me for my tax return. I don't think they've ever asked me for my tax return, yet they were giving me tax advice. And Brian says you really can't do that if you don't have a tax return. And Brian even went further and said you probably can't give good tax planning advice unless you have multi-year tax estimates along with a tax return. Huh, maybe I should rethink this. And so that's kind of my point here. How do you do tax planning if you don't have multi-year tax returns in front of you? That's the basis of doing proper tax planning. It's not about today only. It's not about 1 year, because I could help people get out of taxes in a given year at the expense of years to come, and they'll be in the hole. But the 1 year looks good. The other ones look bad. It's kind of like eating dessert before dinner. You know, you can do that. It feels good for a minute. I don't think it does good for your health long term. You don't want to do that all the time.
20: Not really.
11: And so I don't know if that's a good analogy or not, Jeff.
20: I like it.
11: In my head. You like it? Okay, good. We'll go with that one. But yeah, tax planning is a multi-year process. Good tax planning. And, you know, one of the reasons I'm talking about this today is that there's programs out there that try and recruit people to move their money to advisors that have one goal in mind, is say, I'm a tax planner, but I only do one kind of tax planning. I tell you to move all of your money into Roth so you don't have to pay any taxes the rest of your life. Well, that sounds great on the surface, but does anybody see a problem with that? How do you get to where your money is not going to be taxed the rest of your life? You pay a boatload of taxes up front. That's how. That's exactly how. It's the, I like the old commercial, Jeff. Remember the commercial, you pay me now or pay me later?
20: Oh, yeah. Yeah, sure.
11: Yeah, well, that's what's going on. You pay now and not pay later, or pay later and not now. Now, in this case, we don't know which is the best answer until we've done a thorough analysis. So don't believe anybody, even if they're a fiduciary financial advisor, that tells you that you should convert all of your qualified money into Roths to avoid taxes permanently. That is probably some of the worst tax advice I hear out there. It's terrible advice. I can almost guarantee if you did all of your qualified money into a Roth all at once, pay the highest marginal tax brackets you will ever pay in your lifetime, put yourself into all those brackets, subjected yourself to IRMA, to taxation, your Social Security taxation, many different things at the highest brackets, and then did not take advantage in future years of low brackets you could have taken advantage of, you will absolutely put yourself in a hole. And it will be extremely costly to you. Not to mention what I was talking about in the first half of the show. This is another version of reverse negative compounding, where if you've cost yourself money unnecessarily in taxes early in life, you get a compounded effect of that over years because you can't earn money that isn't there anymore. And so that's a negative compounding effect that could really hurt your retirement.
20: Brian, over the last 12 years, almost 600 shows that we've done, you made a lot of statements that have really stood out to me and our listeners. One of them is tax planning isn't about avoiding taxes. It's about deciding when to pay them. Can you explain that?
11: Yeah, again, it gets back to, do you want to pay $100,000 now so you can save $8,000 a year for 10 years? No, that's bad math. And so it's about timing. Tax planning is about timing because it has to do with marginal tax brackets. If everybody paid the same tax at the same bracket, my life would get a lot easier. I'm not sure a lot of my CPAs would have a job doing tax planning anymore, because, you know, if we had a flat tax, essentially. But we don't. We have a graduated tax system. Not only do we have a graduated tax system, we have a tax system that has a lot of different levels that things phase out. We call them phase outs. We have things that kick in at certain brackets where you can't deduct certain things. Other things that weren't taxable all of a sudden become very taxable. There's so many moving parts in there. That's why you can't just make blanket statements. I can't just make blanket tax planning statements on here. And so let's get back to the basis of a Roth conversion. A Roth conversion, in its simplest form, you're electing to pay taxes now by moving money from your IRA accounts, your 401ks, whatever, into a Roth, and you'll never pay tax on the growth again in that account, which sounds great. Problem is, you had to pay tax now. So I pay it up front so that my earnings in the future can be less. You know, won't be any tax on them. The math on this, and this is a difficult one. This is the most important thing I'm going to say about Roth conversions. If you have, let's say, $100,000 and you convert it at 22%, let's say that's your tax bracket, and you pay $22,000 and you invest $78,000 and you put it in the S&P 500, $78,000, and in 20 years, you take that out, you sell whatever is in there, how much money do you have net of tax? Well, you don't have any tax on that, so it grew to a certain amount. Now, next to that on your Excel spreadsheet, you said, all right, what if I didn't do that? What if I kept my $100,000, didn't pay any tax, put in the S&P 500 for 20 years, and then paid tax at 22% at the end of it? Which is better? Neither. They will have the exact same result. It's a strange thing. People are like, are you sure about that, Brian? Yes, I am. It's the same equation of what is 4 times 3 times 2 compared to 2 times 3 times 4. Well, they end up being the same because you're multiplying numbers together. And so they actually work out to the exact same. I'm not saying close to each other, the exact same number. If you invest in them the same and your tax bracket's the same at the start as it was at the end. Now we're going to put in nuances. It probably is going to be different. You probably have a different tax rate at the year you're talking about doing a Roth conversion than you will when you take it out. It may be higher. It may be lower. That's a key consideration. Another consideration will be RMDs. How much are you going to be required to add to your taxable income? Another consideration, has your spouse passed away? You're in a different bracket. You're in a widower's bracket, which is more onerous than a joint bracket. Ooh, now we've got phase outs. We got a standard deduction phase outs, interest expense phase outs for itemized deductions. We have taxation of Social Security, and we have IRMA, increases to your Medicare to factor in. Whoa, this is now getting complicated. So this Roth conversion thing is more than just something that someone should be in front of an audience saying you ought to do this or not do that. Because I just laid out the reason why someone would do it. I'll give a planning tip here. Very often, upon retirement, when we're no longer working, we're in a lower bracket. We're in a lower bracket because we haven't started our Social Security. We haven't started a pension. We haven't started annuities. We don't have required minimum distributions. So we're in a lower bracket. That might be the time to do a Roth conversion up to a certain point. That point is up to a higher bracket, a bracket that you think will be higher than the one you'll be in retirement someday. You don't want to go past that. You don't want to volunteer money at a higher rate that you would pay in the future at a lower rate. So these things work together, but that's the basis of the Roth conversion strategy.
20: Brian, one thing that really impresses me about this conversation is that, wow, you really are sort of a unicorn. There are very few financial planners, I don't know of any, who can talk in depth the way that you can about these sort of things because you're a CPA and also a financial advisor. So that is one of the beneficial differences between Madrona Financial and a lot of other financial firms.
11: Well, thanks, Jeff. But what's interesting is this unicorn has other unicorns at the same firm.
20: We have
11: multiple CPA advisors, and all of our advisors have access to our dozen CPAs. And so, you know, together we have a stable of unicorns. So I don't know if I'm all that unique or not, because I walk around people all the time here at work that can answer these same questions. In fact, one of my youngest CPA on staff just wrote an article on that. It'll be published in Kiplinger on this exact topic.
20: Wow. Yeah.
11: And so, yeah, Ethan, good job, Ethan.
20: Yeah.
11: It was a really good article, and it talks about all the nuances of that Roth conversion, especially as it relates to people with larger IRA balances. We might find time to talk about this in this segment. But people with larger IRA balances will face larger RMDs, required minimum distributions, if they don't do some planning up front, which makes it almost impossible to lower your tax bracket because the R in required minimum distributions is for required. That's not optional.
20: Yeah.
11: It's not OMDs. It's RMDs. It's not optional minimum distributions. It's required. So the planning has to happen before you get there, not after. And so Ethan did a really nice job. He's written a couple of Kiplinger articles. I've written some. Dr. Himmer's written some. So we have different people writing articles for that. So I just wanted to do a shout out to him. So, yeah, we got people all over this building and our other offices that can answer these questions.
20: Talking about Roth conversions, when they work and when they backfire, with Brian Evans, so Madrona Financial and CPAs. Again, our phone lines are open right now at 833-673-7373 for you to request your Madrona analysis. If you have questions about Roth conversions or basically anything else in your retirement portfolio that you want a little clarity on, again, we're offering this at no cost and no obligation. It's just a casual conversation. Again, you can get yours at 833-673-7373. We're standing by to help you, and those phone lines are open right now. Brian, let's continue our conversation here about Roth conversions. Let's walk through the question that people should ask before doing a Roth conversion. First, are you in what we call a temporary low-tax window?
11: Yeah, there's two nuances to this. One is, as I just mentioned, upon retirement, a lot of people are in a temporary low-tax window. Again, they may not have started Social Security and pensions, annuities. And here's a planning opportunity. Let's go back to my example where you have a large IRA balance and you're going, wow, I am going to get drilled. Let's say it's a couple million or more. A lot of people in the Seattle area do have really large 401k balances or qualified account balances because they've had a good job. They've maxed out the contributions. Maybe they put it in some company stock that went way up in value. And so they have an outsized qualified account balance. And they're going, wow, I'm looking at that. And I just did the math. My RMDs are going to be super, super high. They might be six figures right there. You can throw a Social Security and pension and annuity income and dividends and interest and rents on top of that. And you're going, oh no, I'm going to be in this huge bracket for the rest of my life. You know, there's a reason why we would certainly want to broach this subject with that person to say, all right, what kind of advantage can we take in these lower income years? Now, again, a couple of nuances of that. Let's say that you're retiring and you've got 8 years before your RMDs kick in. So you have an 8-year window here of lower tax brackets. Well, you need something to live on. You say, well, but I need the cash flow for my Social Security and my annuities. So I'm going to turn them on during that time period. And I might go, do you? Maybe we want to wait. Maybe you want to wait on your Social Security until you're age 70 so you can max out the benefit from that and instead replace that with Roth conversion money and take money out of your IRAs during that time and volunteer the tax at lower brackets, knowing that if you don't do that, your RMDs are going to force you into a higher bracket. So there's an example of some really good tax planning along with some good financial planning to not only improve your Social Security payouts during your lifetime and your annuity payouts during your lifetime, but also fund your cash flow needs, reduce your exposure to higher bracket when RMDs kick in, and take advantage of lower brackets when you're not working. So there's a lot of cool things working together.
20: Brian, all that sounds great, but is there more to it than just what you have in the future in your IRAs?
11: Unfortunately, yes. So if that wasn't complicated enough, boy, we don't do anything easy on the show, do we, Jeff?
20: No, we don't.
11: The good news is, if you're listening, you do not have to listen to my show and get up on stage and then teach what I just told you. Okay. You don't have to remember everything that I'm telling you. You just have to know that we know how to do this. And so if you want help with that, come see us. Okay. There. We're done. I just did a mic drop. So we understand this stuff and it's difficult to talk about, you know, without getting too detailed, but there is a lot of detail to this. And unfortunately, a lot of, you know, my constituents out there trying to dumb it down so far that we don't get a good answer. And so I got to get something out there, but don't feel like you have to remember everything. Your question though, Jeff, is there even another complexity? And yes, there is. Because I said, you know, the math is really simple. If your bracket now is lower or higher than it will be in retirement, then you can say, yes, it makes sense or no, it doesn't. With some nuances, of course, with RMDs and other things we've talked about. But one of the things there, you might say, well, that sounds fine, Brian, but I don't know what the tax law is going to be in 10 years. I know that the last time tax rates were made permanent, but in Congress, with our tax code, permanent changes are made in pencil. They can be erased by another administration, another Senate, another House. If the balance of power shifts, they can just eliminate anything permanent and replace it with their own permanent thing, which never is permanent, is it, if it's changing? And so do I know who is going to be the dominant party in the House, Senate, and presidency in 10 years or 20 years? And the answer is no, I do not. I do know that if the votes are there and certain parties are in charge, tax laws will change. Tax rates may go up. They may go up significantly. I may not be talking about Democrat and Republican thing. It could be a whole nother party. We know that other parties are gaining traction in certain things. I don't even want to speculate. That's for YouTube and television and Fox and CNN and all these other places to pontificate on. We're not going to do that here. But I'm just saying, we don't know with certainty what future tax brackets will be. I know the highest individual tax bracket has been 94% in this country post-World War II. I know it was 90% for a long time. It was 70% for a long time. It was 50. It was 28. It creeped back up. Right now it's 37. That's one I know historically it's that, but boy, that's a broad range there. So if you believe that in the future, when you're going to take your required minimum distributions and so forth, that your tax brackets will be higher than they are today, then that will change the equation when we do the math as to how much Roth conversion makes sense now versus paying whatever your tax bracket will be in the future.
20: Talking with Brian Evans of Bedrona Financial and CPAs, we're talking about Roth conversions. Again, our phone number, 833-673-7373, if you have questions, and to request your Bedrona analysis at no cost and no obligation. Brian, one thing that retirees don't realize is that Roth conversions can affect Medicare premiums, right?
11: Yeah, absolutely. And that's not necessarily, that means, you know, you shouldn't do it. I'm just saying it's part of the equation. But the thing about a lot of the things that trigger, you think about a trigger, you're fine. You can put a little pressure on it until you put too much. And so you don't want to, you know, necessarily pull the trigger. You have to be, just do the calculations. So there are certain levels of Roth conversions or IRA distributions you can add to a person's taxable income with no negative effects on your Medicare surcharges, called IRMA. There are varying amounts of IRMA. Like, some people panic

0: Matzah Irma. Like some people panic and it's like, oh no, I did this thing. We did a conversion. Yeah, it's going to save me a bunch of taxes someday, but oh no, I'm just so depressed. It triggered Irma. I was like, well, at what level? And like, what do you mean? Well, there's many different levels of Irma you could trigger. If it triggered the $100 a month for a year level, and it's $1,200, $1,300, $1,400, whatever, and you save tens of thousands of dollars, then that's just part of the equation. It still made sense. I go, oh, so I didn't have to max out? No, there's many different levels. And so again, that I just made it even more complicated. It's bad enough we have the Irma trigger. Now we have five different Irma. Yeah, we got many different levels of how much of a surcharge there would be. Sometimes it's worth paying a surcharge. Sometimes it's worth paying some tax on Social Security if it's going to save you a lot more money down the road. Just part of the equation. We're just talking math now. I don't have a lot of emotions about math. And so we can take a lot of that out and we say, what makes most sense? So just understand that there may be some triggers, whether it's Social Security taxation, a change in the capital gains taxation, Irma charges, and so forth. That may be the case, and that's not an awesome thing. But if the result is better, even paying those, because you're saving income tax, which is a bigger charge than Medicare ever will be, then it may be worth doing anyway. So running those calculations and understanding how to is key to getting this right.
1: Brian, it occurs to me that our conversation today seems especially important for Seattle area retirees.
0: It does. You know, a lot of my topics are picked because I'm in the Puget Sound here, and there's certain things here that are different than the rest of the country. I know the tax laws are generally the same, except for state income tax, of course. But if I was in rural Indiana, rural Missouri, someplace where they didn't have a Microsoft and they don't have an Amazon and a Boeing and Google and all the companies we have here, where people have regular jobs and they're manufacturing and they're making 20, 30 bucks an hour, whatever the case may be, they probably weren't very interested, if they were listening to this, in my discussion about required minimum distributions for IRA accounts over $2 million. You know, they're not interested in my discussions about selling a principal residence when your gains are in excess of $500,000, when their house isn't even worth $500,000. Depending on what part of the country I may be speaking to, the topics may have different interests. So you asked me, Jeff, about why is this important in Seattle? Because many people in the Puget Sound have significant 401k and IRA balances. It is common for me to see 1 million, 2 million, or even more in their qualified accounts. That changes the tax planning. They might have higher appreciated stock because of the kinds of companies that originated in our market here. And so they certainly might have much more appreciated real estate. That's why we talk about DSTs here a lot, 1031 exchanges into passive real estate to defer and potentially eliminate capital gains on the sale of investment in real estate. This doesn't fly in areas of the country where it didn't go up much. I do try and pick topics that are Puget Sound specific sometimes, just because of the vast wealth that we have here, the appreciation, what has appreciated, where people's money is, and what are some of the issues that they're looking at.
1: Once again, Brian, this has been a very valuable conversation. 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The phone lines are open right now for you to do that. And Brian, we do have the seminars coming up. I want to promote the fact that Danielle has her Growing Her Wealth webinar coming up on Tuesday, August 4th. And you can simply go to MadronaFinancial.com, click on the events tab and register for that. Well, Brian, we're out of time for this week. I want to thank you for your time. But most importantly, I want to thank our great listeners here in the Puget Sound for joining us. So for Brian Evans, I'm Jeff Shade. Have a great weekend. We'll talk to you next week right here with another edition of Growing Your Wealth.
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6: U.S. prosecutors now say a National Guard officer carried out a secret second marriage to a woman he met while posted in Mongolia. ABC's Luke Barr has details.
7: A member of the Washington, D.C. National Guard pleaded guilty to stealing $54,000 and committing immigration fraud after he created a fake divorce decree for his Mongolian mistress, according to federal prosecutors. Colin Welch was deployed to Mongolia in 2019 when he met a woman that he began a romantic relationship with while he was still married, according to the Justice Department. He forged a marriage certificate and used government funds to facilitate the affair with someone who isn't a citizen, according to the Justice Department. Luke Barr, ABC News, Washington.
6: Strong words from the European Soccer League, known as UEFA, saying current FIFA leadership has not only lost UEFA's confidence, but also that of many other members of the football family. It comes after FIFA's decision to drop a controversial plan to involve private equity companies in the organization's money-making operations. UEFA had threatened to boycott upcoming tournaments. Mike Dubusky, ABC News.
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8: I'm Tom Brock. Seattle police have released body cam video of the chaotic moments of Sunday's Bite of Seattle shooting. Officers are shown rushing toward the gunfire, helping the injured and giving CPR.
9: He's okay. We're not just applying pressure to him.
8: The shooting injured four people and killed three others, including two bystanders and a 19-year-old suspect. Interim Chief Andre Sales says they are close to finding the others involved, but so far are not releasing suspect descriptions.
10: I do not want our police department to be put in a bad situation where we're arresting the wrong person. I wish I could give you that information right now, but for the integrity of that investigation, we want to keep that close to the vest.
8: Mayor Wilson introduced Sales as interim chief, but as Cairo News Radio's James Lynch reports, the mayor continues to dodge questions about the departure of former chief Sean Barnes.
11: The mayor said only that there were multiple reasons, then cited gaps in communication between her office and SPD the night of the shooting.
12: Information could and should have gone out much faster through social media, the emergency alert system, the SPD blotter, and or an off-site press conference.
11: The mayor accepted blame for not using the community alert system Sunday night, but for nothing else that has happened in the 5 days since.
8: Extreme fire danger is coming to central and eastern Washington this weekend. Forecasters say high winds, extreme heat, bone-dry conditions could all cause existing fires to grow significantly. Wind gusts could reach 50 miles per hour today east of the Cascades. Here on our side of the mountains, overcast skies should turn to partly cloudy skies by mid-afternoon, highs near 73 degrees. 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
17: Welcome on into the show. This is Sound Path Through Retirement. I'm your host, Gary Nolan, here to help you take charge of your money. 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What is going on, guys? How's everything in Seattle today?
13: Doing great, Gary. How are you?
18: Doing good.
17: We're doing good. We got a lot to get to, so let's dive into the show here. We don't want to keep people waiting, so here we go. Retirement date people picture is often cleaner than real life. Recent reporting shows many Americans plan age around 65, but the actual median age for retirement is closer to 62. Why is a retirement date one of the most fragile assumptions in a retirement plan, guys? What do you think?
13: A lot of times it's not up to you.
18: Yeah.
17: That's true.
19: When can I retire?
13: Yeah. These get fragile because it's not fully in control. You know, there's a... So I'm telling my Ego Bat story. You guys remember that?
18: No.
17: No, okay. Either do I.
13: I think Matt might remember. I think I said this on the radio show once or so, but this kind of reminds me of it as I was prepping for the show today.
19: Repeating content. Gosh.
13: Yeah, how lazy have we gotten?
17: It's okay. Nobody knows.
13: So when we... I grew up in Lake Tahoe area, a little town, North Lake Tahoe, called Incline Village. And so I spent years like 8 through 18 there. First couple handful of years was in Bremerton. We got a house, and it was one of those that's like an old cabin style houses. So it had a big like 17-20 foot ceiling rafters,
19: that's
13: type
19: cool.
13: of thing, right?
19: Big Christmas tree,
13: well,
19: every year.
13: Cool, except out. I mean the place was infested with rodents.
19: Oh yeah.
13: It was not very well kept, but anyway, so we were in there for, I don't know, like 6 months or a year or something. And there was one Sunday morning. So I was 8 or 9 years old, and I wake up, and I always liked having Eggos. You guys remember Eggos?
19: Eggo waffles.
13: I think they still sell them, right? It's like Stranger Things.
18: Yeah. My kids have been going in and out of phases of eating them.
13: Yeah. And do you remember the commercial, the 90s commercial?
19: Lego my Eggo.
13: Lego my Eggo, right?
17: Yeah. Oh, yeah.
13: Someone comes in and steals the Eggo. They're so delicious.
19: Rise, it pops up.
13: Yeah, it just takes it from the toaster, right?
17: Yes.
13: And so Sunday morning, I get up and I go and get myself an Eggo, put it in the toaster. And of course, I'm the only one awake, you know. That 9 years old waking up at 6:45, 7 is fine, but the rest of the world is asleep, right?
17: Yeah.
13: And so that Eggo pops up, and I grab it out of my hand to go put it on my plate, and all of a sudden something comes and takes it from me. Out of my hand.
17: What, oh my goodness. Something?
13: And my first thought is Lego my Eggo. And so I look up, and in the rafters was a bat. A bat swooped down, took my Eggo, and now it's up in the rafters eating it.
17: That's frightening.
19: That is crazy.
13: Well, I'm sitting here as a 9 year old going, I have no idea what to do with this situation.
19: And you're telling it Lego my Eggo.
13: I have no idea what to do here. I go wake up my parents and walk in and say, you guys are never going to believe me. There's a bat eating my Eggo right now. And so we go down there, and yep, sure enough. So I have three older brothers, and ended up waking up the whole house. And, you know, we had people stationed with blankets and with brooms and all that. We open the front door and eventually get a huge ladder, and my dad scares it off, and it actually goes right out the front door. So One of those weird, it worked perfectly type of moments. So the funny thing about this story, and I'll talk about how it relates in a second, but
19: I'm waiting.
18: Connect the dots.
19: I'm popping my popcorn
13: it's
19: listening
13: not,
19: to
13: it's
19: the
13: not
19: show.
13: Too much of a stretch. But one of my older brothers, so he was going to bed and he had his window open. Mm-hmm. No screen. It was an old house. We were starting to fix it up. And of course, it's like a 200 square foot bedroom, right? It's not huge.
19: Sure.
13: and it's got regular 8-foot ceilings. A bat swooped into his room. So what is the logical thing to do? Is keep him in the confined space, maybe wake up people and be like, hey, there's a bat here. Let's figure this out. No, my genius of a brother, love him, but my genius of a brother decided to shoo the bat out of his door.
19: Into the house.
13: And then he takes a blanket and puts it under the, so the bat can't come in. So he told nobody.
19: Yeah.
13: Took it from an 8-foot ceiling to a 20-foot ceiling and then said, goodness. Well, that's going to be somebody else's problem. Yeah,
19: save yourself.
13: And so then we all had to deal with it with a significantly harder fix. And I was thinking about that story as I was reading through retirement date assumptions, because retirement date is like that bat. It's coming. It's there. Yeah. Right. You're going to have to figure out when you're going to retire. Do you want to do it on your terms where it's an 8-foot ceiling, or are you going to keep pushing it off and not looking at it? And all of a sudden it's in a 20-foot rafter eating your ego. And you got to figure out, well, what's this going to do? It's a significantly harder problem when it's forced on you or it's not confined or discussed. Right. So when it comes to a retirement date, it is never too early to figure out, well, what income can I create? What's my structure? What do I want it to look like? When do I want to walk out the door? Make it on your terms. Don't make it on an employer's terms, or in this case, the bat's terms.
17: 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Let's get you on the calendar, all set up with that comprehensive plan, 877-249-6900. 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So how should someone build a backup plan for retiring earlier than expected, guys?
19: Yeah, my backup plan for retiring earlier is just to move out of state to a rundown, decrepit, rodent-infested cabin.
13: It wasn't that bad.
19: Hey, listen, it'll just be cheaper lifestyle. So
13: it was at Lake Tahoe, so it was significantly more expensive than anywhere else. So keep that in mind.
19: No, the best thing when I... advice I give to people when they're thinking, hey, here's when I had planned for retirement, but gosh, I'd love to retire a little earlier. How can I maybe test a backup plan of retiring a few years earlier? I generally say test out your budget. So think of, sometimes people in retirement don't need as much funds as they are living on when they're working. If they're at the top of their game, often they might be saving a bunch of money for retirement. They don't need it all to live month to month. And so I say, well, let's pick your lifestyle budget, because everything centers around income when we're talking retirement planning.
18: Yeah.
19: So let's talk the income that you want and need in retirement and try living off that for a few months. Give it a shot. If the lifestyle feels fine, then let's create a plan and see if it shows that your income can support that income, right? If it shows the plan can support it, then great. If not, then you're working a little bit longer. So we can create plans here. We create plans for people that are 5-10 years out from retirement. And we look and say, okay, and often the very first plan we'll do is, what if you did retire tomorrow?
18: Yeah, so that we can see the baseline.
19: Yeah. Even if you think you might work 5 or 10 more years, let's see if you can. Sometimes, and we'll come up with a number, and sometimes people think, wow, why am I working 5 or 10 more years? I can do this now. And I say, wonderful. You tell me why you're working. And sometimes we look and they go, yeah, I can't live off that budget. Great. Then let's pick a retirement date that will work. So it's all about income. Create a plan and see if you can live off that and test it for a couple months.
18: Yeah. Well, I mean, I just had a client the other day that we were talking about that. I was like, hey, the first plan I like to show that you're retired now, mm-hmm. just so that we can get a sense of it. He laughed. He's like, oh, okay, for reals. Yeah. And so then we pulled it up and, as we talked, got his information and like got a sense of what he was expecting. And then I showed him the plan. And he was like, oh, we're pretty close. Like, I might not have to work as long as I thought.
19: Yep. Yeah.
18: We're a lot closer. And so I think it's that peace of mind mm-hmm. that you can start as you structure that in. And so then you can see, yeah, because like we talk often, there's these three variables when we're looking at a plan, and the retirement date is one of the key ones.
19: Sure.
18: That we want to understand, okay, what is that retirement date going to be? And so we'll start now. We'll look to see what it needs to be. How much are you contributing to a plan? How much do you have in there? And then what's your income going to be? And so we can look at all those variables and we can help you prioritize which two are more important to you. But then the third is just going to get calculated. And so then we can get a sense that you can know, okay, where is this going to go? And that's especially important, like what Ben said. I've had a lot of clients come in lately that it's not their choice to consider retirement right now.
19: Yeah.
18: That they, ageism is real and they're starting to evaluate, okay, what might happen if I can't find this job that I'm looking for? And they're not finding anything local. They're starting to look national. And it's like, okay, what is a plan that could work out? And then working could be a backup plan if I end up finding something.
19: Well, and that peace of mind is everything. I had a client a couple weeks ago that said, hey, my plan is to work 3 more years. but I'm scared I'm going to go in the next round of layoffs at the end of this year. So can you show me what it would be if I did get laid off at the end of this year, and then what it would be if I worked for 3 years? We created two plans, and now they're ready. And yeah, just that peace of mind. It's like a weight lifted off his shoulders the second he walked out of my office.
13: Well, and there's another thing to consider is that 41% of early retirement is based off of health-related issues.
19: Yeah, and you don't get a plan there.
13: Right. You can't. Right. Those are things that just come up. And so that's unexpected. So just like organizational changes, healthcare changes will also play a role into when you can walk out the door. And you know, I always say, and you hear me preaching this on the radio show constantly, but our most precious commodity we have is time. As we get older and older, it's important that we build in the time to experience the world we want to experience and the life that we have built our entire time frame to support. And so there's a day that you are always planning on walking out that door, right? It shouldn't be a scary thing. It should just be a knowledge thing. Make sure you know, well, what's my financial situation and what can I do here? And if it works, then walk out that door. Go retire. Go to those trips that you want to. Take those cruises that you never did. You know, go hang out with the grandkids, be the babysitter, whatever it is that you want to do, make sure you do that.
19: Yeah.
13: And it all starts with making sure you have a good, comprehensive, structured plan that looks at variables like tax planning, that looks at things like how your estate's going to be set up and how the investments all fit. Don't just bank that the last 10 years of the market are always going to be what the market's going to do. It doesn't. It goes flat. It goes up. It goes down. So make sure that's not going to dictate your ability to experience the world you want to experience while you're healthy enough to still do it. And if you don't have a plan, or if you want to have a second set of eyes on it, we always leave complimentary reviews for our listeners. 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We'd love to sit down with you or go remote, and we'll show you what we do. We'll show you what a plan looks like Benjamin was saying, with you retired right now. What's the income base? And if it makes sense, then we'll look at next steps. But Gary's going to give you the number. We don't have anybody in the back office working on the weekends, so leave us a message. We'll call you first thing on Monday.
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17: We'd like to welcome you back to the show and thank you for listening. This is Sound Path to Retirement. I'm your host, Gary Nolan, here to help you take charge of your money. Ben Koval, Matt Leiberger, Benjamin Farrow, all with Sound Path Retirement Strategies, which is a fiduciary firm. As we dive into segment number two, for households with a pension, one form can shape decisions of income. The danger is treating that election like routine paperwork when it may be one of the biggest retirement decisions on the table. So why does a pension election deserve more attention than people usually give it? This is really important, guys.
19: You know, pensions, right now, most of the pensions I see are with state and federal government employees.
18: Yeah, schools.
19: Schools, big. Here, you know, DRS is, you know, manages that stuff. The Bureau of Labor Statistics reported that only about 14% of private sector workers had access to a pension or a defined benefits plan, compared to 86% of state and local government workers. So there's a big difference. If you are lucky enough to have a pension, it's wonderful. Sometimes you have a choice, if it's a private company, whether you want to get into the defined benefit plan. And sometimes that has to do with how long you think you're going to work there. I know we don't have a crystal ball, but if you're going to devote your life someplace and there's a choice to get in, there's a lot of good that can be done. When you're dealing with DRS, like we talked about teachers and things, like if you're looking like a PERS or a CERS plan two or plan three, you got to decide, am I just going to get something where I'm building up in my 403B, basically like a 401k, am I just building up a lump sum, or do I want to be a part of the pension process as well? And for those who in their life and they've spent their whole life working, you know, in that job or in that occupation and building that up, wow, that pension could be such a benefit. So I've had a lot of people saying, well, I didn't think I was going to be doing this my whole life. So I picked a plan two, not a plan three. I say, yeah, I get it.
13: But most people don't now. If you look at like the averages, people are jumping jobs a lot more than they were.
19: Yeah.
13: Like my grandpa, he worked at one company, got a pension. That's it.
19: It used to be that if you take care of the company will take care of you.
13: Yeah.
19: And that's just, it's just not the way it is anymore. Right. And so a lot of people are finding the way to get promoted is to move companies.
13: Right.
19: And so, yeah, it's one of those ones. But if you're going to be in a position where you can build this up over the years, gosh, it's such a benefit. And I would do it.
18: Yeah, certainly. I mean, you look at, too, there's like a lot of the considerations on when you are building it up. So like if you have the pension and you can have it, you know, on the private side, it usually doesn't come with that cost of living adjustment.
19: Yeah.
18: And so then you're starting to lose purchasing power as the years go on. Now, the government ones tend to have that cost of living adjustment, but they have caps on it. So they're only adjusting it so much in a year. So I think here 3%,
19: 3% here, yeah,
18: is generally what we see. So like when you get to that pension option, when you are retiring, they're going to give you a lot of choices. And sometimes it's overwhelming. Like I've had clients who are like, I printed this statement. I don't know what all of this means because they have different survivorship options of when you're going to be taking it, whether you do the lump sum or not. And so
19: it's amazing when they offer a lump sum because some pensions don't offer that.
18: That's a lot of them don't. And so a lot of them like, yep, I'm just stuck with it. And it's like, okay, well, and let's talk of the trade-offs of the different survivorship options. But then we can also run our plans and we'll run a comparison. We'll say, hey, if you take the pension and you do it with 100% survivorship, which lowers what your benefit's going to be every month, that's going to be the better comparison to say, hey, if you do take the lump sum and you invest it and structure that into a plan, how could that come back to you? Mm-hmm. Now we can run a comparison. And generally, we don't see a significant difference between the two. But then there's trade-offs of who has control, who has the risk, what is going to be passed on to your beneficiaries. And so there's a lot of these kind of considerations around the liquidity, the taxes, and all of that you want to make sure you're factoring in as you're looking to see which direction that you want to go.
19: Yeah.
17: 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Ben Colville, Matt Leiberger, Benjamin Farrow. I'm Gary Nolan, your host. They're all with Sound Path Retirement Strategies. 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The back office does not work on the weekend. They'll get back with you first thing on Monday morning. Why can the highest monthly option be the wrong emotional anchor, guys?
13: Well, I think it's human nature to want the most of what's offered to you.
18: For sure.
13: Especially like if you say, I've worked 20 years for this company, I want the most that's possible. Those ones always have 0% survivorship to spouses. So if you're a single individual, yeah, that's the one you do.
18: Perfect. Yep.
13: Right? You don't have anybody you got to worry about financially. But if you have a spouse, then you need to make sure you take a really high consideration into what this ends up dropping your income to. Like Benjamin was saying, is you want an apples to apples comparison. But sometimes it's difficult to really know which is the better option, right? You have one that's going to give you $3,000 a month, or you have one that's going to give you $2,700 per month, but there's 100% survivorship on that. So how does that actually figure, right? And that's one of the questions that we are really good at answering.
19: Yeah.
13: Because we run plans all the way to life expectancies to age 100. So we can look at the various options. We can look at a lump sum option. We can look at a 0% survivorship, 100% of 50, whatever it ends up looking like. And what that does is changes the income number that you start with, and changes the income number that your spouse would have as a remainder when you pass away. So some of the conversations that I like to have around this is when a spouse passes away, let's say that there's a couple, there's always going to be one hit income no matter what, and that's Social Security.
19: Yep.
13: So one of the spouses loses a Social Security. You get the higher of the two benefit, And so that plays a very big important role on when that higher benefit draws Social Security. Mm-hmm. So taking it at 70 means that you are then giving a higher level of support to your spouse because they will inherit that benefit at the point you pass away. And, you know, women do live longer than men. It's important to take that into consideration. So Social Security is always kind of a forced hit on an income base. A second hit that's typically more silent that people don't think about as much is a tax hit, because you're moving from a joint filing status then to a single filing status, which is significantly worse tax-wise. And so you got to keep in mind that you're also going to pay more in taxes. So then this pension would become a third hit. So when you look at all three of those hits and then you pick a number, you know, at age 70, let's say a bad scenario, well, what does that income look like? And if that surviving spouse looks at that number and goes, wow, I mean, I can't. Yeah. It means that without taking a survivorship on the pension, you are forcing your surviving spouse to sell their house and to live wherever they can afford to live. And sometimes the surviving spouse says, that's great, I'm fine. This house is too big. I'm fine to go and fish in Montana or wherever. And that's great. But it's a conversation that needs to be had before it happens, as opposed to somebody coming to a financial advisor saying they just passed away. I need more money and I'm 75 years old. And the only answer is go back to work.
19: Yeah.
13: You really don't want to put that on them.
19: Yeah. Well, and sometimes too, the amount that you will decrease to get 100% survivorship. And if those listening that don't know what we're talking about, survivorship is a way to have a portion all the way up to 100% possibly of your pension to continue on to your spouse after you die until they die, right? And but to get that continuation means you take a little bit less money. But sometimes you look at a few hundred dollars less, and if it's going to ruin their life, they go, well, what's the alternative? Well, you buy some life insurance.
13: Yeah.
19: If you don't want your spouse to be, you know, losing their home. And then you look at the price of what life insurance costs and you say, you know what? Take the survivorship, because that can get you out of a life insurance premium and take care of your spouse. So there's a lot of things to look at. The other thing I look at is on the lump sum portion. That's the biggest question I get on this. I am offered a lump sum. Should I take the lump sum or should I take the payments with or without survivorship?
13: Yeah.
19: And it's not a cookie cutter. It's different for everyone. Mm-hmm. But one thing I look at is, does it have a cost of living adjustment? Like Benjamin was talking about a little while ago.
18: Right.
19: You know, if you don't have a cost of living adjustment and it turns out that your pension is going to stay the same payment for your whole life, you're going to feel poorer and poorer as you live every life.
18: Year. Yeah, because, as it goes.
19: Because life, I mean, what feels good now will barely buy your groceries in 20 years from now. Yeah. And so sometimes if you can get a lump sum, you know, if we can take that and get an increase and put that into a plan, because we structure plans that give you an income that increases every year for inflation.
18: Right.
19: And if the lump sum can help the plan better than the non-increasing pension payment your whole life, then I say take the lump sum. And then if you get hit by a bus the next day, right, it's all going to beneficiaries anyways. And if you picked survivorship with your spouse, that's great. But what if you and your spouse died in a car accident together? Well, then who's getting the rest of your payments? No one. It dies with you guys.
18: It goes, yeah.
19: But if you got the lump sum, it passes to your kids. So we'll run plans both ways, but this is an important conversation. If you're listening now and you are one of the lucky ones that has a pension option in your life right now, in your portfolio, and you're wondering as you're getting closer to retirement, should I budget for taking the payments for life? Should I do survivorship? Should I take the lump sum and invest it? And how will this affect my overall retirement? Well, this is the time. We're opening the phone lines. Give us a call. We always leave a couple handfuls of positions open for our listeners every week to sit down in person or remote. You can give a phone call. We can do it via Teams. We can meet in person. You'll meet with either Benjamin, Ben, or myself. And we'll sit down and we'll talk not just your pensions, your Social Security strategy, your tax strategy, your income needs. We will craft a holistic retirement plan to safely get you from now to the end of your life and give you peace of mind. So Gary will give you the number. Shoot us a text. Give us a call. Get on one of our calendars.
17: All right. 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It is break time. Be back with more of Ben, Matt, and Benjamin and Sound Path to Retirement in just a moment. Segment three is called Debt Before the Paycheck Stops. We'll explain coming up next. Stick around.
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21: I'm Tom Brock. Seattle's former police chief will receive more than $500,000 after resigning from his position. The Seattle Times obtained a copy of the settlement agreement. It shows Sean Barnes will get a lump sum payment equivalent to 18 months of his salary. That alone amounts to $560,000. His yearly salary was $370,000. Barnes is also due to receive $30,000 in COBRA coverage, which is a continuation of his health insurance, and he won't have to repay a $50,000 hiring bonus. In addition, the city will not require him to pay back a $60,000 relocation benefit he received to move to Seattle. As part of the agreement, Chief Barnes agreed not to sue the city. Barnes resigned Thursday following the controversy over Sunday's shooting at Seattle Center that killed three people and injured four others. Seattle Mayor Katie Wilson held a press conference Friday morning addressing a number of issues stemming from that shooting. She also thanked former Chief Barnes.
22: I am grateful for his service, and I share his hope that we can return our full focus to what matters most right now, addressing youth gun violence and making sure that every family in this city can feel safe in their neighborhood and across Seattle.
21: She then spoke of her choice for the interim chief of police, Andre Sale.
22: Interim Chief Sales and I share a vision for what public safety in Seattle looks like, and he is ready to do the work it takes to get us there.
21: 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Overcast skies turn to partly cloudy skies by mid-afternoon, highs near 73 degrees, overnight lows in the upper 50s. On Sunday, partly cloudy skies and a high of 70. I'm Tom Brock, Cairo News Radio.
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17: And we'd like to take a moment and welcome you all back to the show. We thank you for listening. This is Sound Path Through Retirement. I'm your host, Gary Nolan. Back with us to help you take charge of your money, Ben Koval, Matt Liebarger, Benjamin Farrell, all with SoundPath Retirement Strategies, which is a fiduciary firm, by the way. Let's dive into the second half of the show. Debt in retirement is not automatically a failure, but debt with a high payment, a high rate, or no payoff strategy can quietly steal flexibility from an otherwise strong plan. So why should debt get its own retirement review before the paycheck stops, guys? Makes sense to me.
18: Yeah, for sure. I mean, when you think about debt, it's almost a bit of a canary in the coal mine. That when somebody's coming in and they have a lot of debt, you're like, okay, you know, we're talking about a plan. How are we going to take your assets and structure that into an income to make sure it's going to cover your expenses? Well, but if you're in a lot of debt, do you really understand what your income level is going to be?
13: Right.
18: Because you need to make sure that you're going to be able to keep that under control, that you're going to have an income that's going to be sustainable through all those years of retirement. You know, and as you look at, you know, there was a 2025 survey of Americans age 55 and older found that 72% had accumulated debt. Now, and we'll talk about different kinds of debt, like, you know, mortgage debt, especially if you're at 2-2.5%, you're probably fine to run with that. But if you're running out right before retirement and you're getting a really expensive car with a really high interest rate and then saying, I don't know if I can retire, I don't know if I have enough money. Well, then, yeah, now we're going to have to look at what the trade-offs are and making sure that that debt's not going to be hanging over your head, because that's going to be competing with your retirement income as the years go on. So you want to make sure that you're understanding what debt you have and what is your plan as you're approaching retirement. If you're in retirement, how are you going to start reducing that? How are you going to make sure you're prioritizing which consumer debt are you going to be getting through? And then how are you making sure you are checking your spending and that you're finding what is that right spending threshold that is going to be sustainable as the years go on? Because that same survey that I mentioned that found 68% said that debt had negatively affected their retirement plans. And so you want to make sure you're factoring that in, that it's not being a disruptor during these years that are supposed to be your golden years, that you're off enjoying and having all that excitement for retirement.
2: So are you saying Gary can't go buy his Porsche?
17: Come on.
18: I'm not saying he can't. I just, he's got to check against all the numbers.
13: Make sure the numbers work.
17: I'll get my 86 Buick. That'll work.
19: there you go. Wow, going all crazy on us.
17: Yeah.
13: Well, that same study even said that 45% of those respondents had high credit card debt. Yeah. And so and that's of course the worst one. You know, I as you guys know, last weekend I was at a soccer tournament in San Diego. I've got one of my many kids. I've got four boys, and one of them is a very high level soccer player. Ended up getting down to, there was a big San Diego soccer tournament that we went down to. It was really fascinating because at that same time, it's kind of a side note, there was a huge soccer tournament, and then there was also Comic-Con on the same weekend.
19: Oh, yeah. That's really why you went down.
13: Shush. And so I was looking to book a car, and the cheapest car for me was a convertible.
18: Nice.
13: And
18: oh, shucks.
13: It's because people coming for soccer have equipment, right? So I'm assuming that was one of the reasons.
19: All the minivans were taken?
13: All the minivans were taken. And so I get the convertible, but they also, these are stay-and-play tournaments, so you have to go through the hotel that they designate. And I spent, I think it was $1,200 or $1,300 for three nights at like a Motel 6 type of type of place. And so, you know, they all get a cut, right? So, and the reason why I'm telling this story is my parents wanted to come and see their grandkid play soccer, right? So they ended up taking a flight over, and then they were, they actually, it's like the old Seinfeld episode. They went to their hotel, and the hotel said, oh, yeah, I know you have a reservation. We don't have a room for you.
19: I can take the reservation.
17: You know how to take the reservation.
13: The holding is really the
17: reservation.
13: Most important part.
17: Right, exactly.
13: And so they ended up having to go from San Diego to Temecula, which was like a 47-mile trip to find the next closest.
18: Wow.
13: And then they got a car that they rented for the next morning to make it to the fields. And they go to the car dealership, and the car dealership said, well, we don't have any cars for you.
17: Oh
19: goodness.
13: So again, another reservation. It ended up being fine because I had an extra bed. They just bunked with us and all that. But, you know, like this tournament has $20 parking per day.
17: Oh, boy.
13: On this, pitch, right? It's a significant amount of cost just to be in the tournament. And so all of these costs start to add up. So when you talk about things like how does debt accumulate in retirement, this is part of how these things can just all of a sudden hit you, is that you're retired. And so you want to experience something. You want to go and support and be there and all that. And it costs money. Mm-hmm. But maybe you didn't put aside the $5,000 necessary for a weekend soccer tournament. It wasn't that much.
18: Sure.
13: But you got to figure out, well, how much is a reasonable amount here? What does this look like? And how much can you really pre-plan? Another interesting thing about that trip is, of course, my kid wanted the top down the entire time, and I got burned pretty good.
18: Yeah.
13: I didn't realize, you know, I had a sunscreen hat, umbrella at the field, but I didn't realize that the 20 minutes in the car was going to burn me. So that was tons of fun. But again, it's important that we just know that we can, that what we spend is within the means of what the plan can end up generating. And hopefully those things match well. But that's how you can really fall into these types of debt patterns easily.
17: Wow, what a weekend. All right, the show is Sound Path to Retirement. 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So should retirees always pay off debt before investing or retiring, guys?
19: Well, I mean, if you listen to Benjamin or Ben, it almost sounds like, yeah, I'll be the good guy here. Benjamin's telling people don't go get sports cars. Ben, I think, just told everyone not to have grandkids because it costs too much. I'm not sure.
18: Well so I think so my kid comes to me. My kid got into, you know, sports cars, exotics for a while, and he found out what a Ferrari costs, and he found out how much equity we had built into our house. And so he was like, why don't we sell the house and go buy a Ferrari?
19: There's nothing wrong with that. Yeah, it makes
18: perfect sense. And I was like, hey, 11-year-old, where do you think we're going to live? And he's like, the Ferrari?
17: The car?
19: Well, I'm going to be the nice one here and say that, no, not necessarily. The idea, you know, Gary, your question of should retirees always pay off debt before investing or retiring? Not always. It can impact, that decision can impact things like interest rates, liquidity, tax, planning, retirement timing. There's a lot of things that decision will impact. So you got to think about it. I mean, I've had some people say, I'm going to take out from my 401k to pay off this debt because I was taught as a kid that I need to go into retirement debt-free and have my house paid off. And I say, well, yeah, my grandparents used to say the same thing.
18: Yeah.
19: Yep. It was a different mindset back then, right? And but I look and say, you know, when you sell off your 401k to do that, you've got tax liability on your 401k at the same time. Oh, I do. Yeah, so you have to pull out
18: penalties.
19: More.
18: Yeah. If you're actually pulling it out.
19: Yeah, and if you're not 59 and a half, we have even bigger issues. So I look and say it's all about the arbitrage. It's about the delta difference. What if you're going to take something that right now is on a roll and you're earning, you know, double-digit returns and you're going to pay off something that's got a 2.5% interest rate, I'm going to look and go, please don't. Don't do it. Carry the 2.5% interest rate and have your money earning, you know, 4, 5, 6 or more percent, whatever you're getting right now. And so often it's not a one size fits all. And I'm giving Benjamin and Ben a bad time, but it's not a one size fits all. And so one thing that all of us do when we sit down is we'll look and say, okay, what's good debt to carry into retirement? And what's debt that we really do need to pay off before you retire? And we can create a plan for that.
18: Yeah, I mean, because I think the key is that you're saying it's the trade-offs. It's understanding how does the whole plan come together. Don't look at these decisions in isolation.
19: Yeah.
18: Don't just look at the debt and be like, well, it's X percent. Is this a good debt or not? It's like, well, let's step back and let's look at the bigger picture. I mean, because really, if you think about debt, that is just the opposite of your investment. That instead of earning interest, you're paying the interest. Mm-hmm. And so you need to make sure you're looking at how that's going to be structured in your entire plan. And then that's going to help you decide, well, which of these debts do you want to continue to carry, because it's okay. Your investments returns are going to make up the difference. And then which ones do you need to start paying down? Because, you don't want to keep the debt forever. That's going to linger on, and that's going to be a forced payment. And if inflation's going up, like, it's not going to adjust the payment based upon inflation.
19: Yeah.
18: That's just still going to be there. So you want to make sure that you're factoring all of these things in to just make sure you've got a sense of that. Now, if you are looking at your situation and you're trying to understand, hey, I've got some debt, I want to look at what that's going to do to my plan, and do I have enough income that's going to be able to cover for my expenses, my needs to live off of, as well as some of these debt payments that I have, then let's put a plan together. You know, because some will say, like, I've got my mortgage, but I'm going to have that paid off in a handful of years. Like,
19: yeah,
18: I'm getting to the end of my 30-year conventional term, and so then now my income is going to get a big increase, that now suddenly I don't have this $2,000, $2,500 mortgage payment. Like, yeah, for sure. Now we can factor all of that in of what that income is going to look like. But if you have not had that conversation to see what could my income look like in retirement to make sure that I can go through these years and have enough money as inflation goes up to make sure I can cover all these expenses, then reach out to us. We offer these complimentary reviews so that we can sit down, look at your situation, see what we can structure in for a plan for you so that you can have that confidence that that retirement will work and that you can work through any of the debt that you have. So Gary's going to leave the number. We don't have anybody working on the weekends, so leave a message and we'll get back to you on Monday and we'll sit down and we'll go over where you're at.
17: That sounds great, Benjamin. Thank you so much. Yeah, here's that phone number, 877-249-6900, 877-249-6900, or text the word SoundPath to 600-700. 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Coming up next, it's Q&A, so don't go away. Got some great questions this week. Stick around.
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17: And just like that, we're back. Welcome back to the show. This is SoundPath Retirement. I'm your host, Gary Nolan. 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Got some great questions from our listeners this week. Let's dive into the digital mailbag. I'm 64, and my employer offered phased retirement. Is part-term work a financial win, or is it just delaying the inevitable? What do you think, guys?
13: It's an interesting question. There's actually an AARP study that was done relatively recently that was saying that about one in four adults that are age 50 or older didn't think they were going to be retiring.
5: Wow.
13: And I hear that sometimes it's just pessimism, right? Just people not knowing. And so like, I'm never going to retire. It's like, well, no, you can. It's just not going to be at $40,000 a month type of thing, right? When it comes to part-time work, and this I would say is relatively common. I'm sure you guys see it pretty frequently where a client will come to me and say, well, I'm going to I mean, we could put that retirement date, but I'm going to do something. I'm going to work for medical insurance or some kind of reason that they might have, right? The first and most important thing is to make sure that the safety net is established in a plan. And what I mean by that is if you had to retire, let's say again, health comes up and you can't work another day in your life, can you still financially support yourself? If the answer is yes, then great, set up that plan. And then if you end up working, fantastic. Then you don't need to draw as much from your plan. It can then end creating compounding effects. It could be overperformance lines or discretionary accounts. It can give you more flexibility. So working after a quote-unquote retirement date, is that's the main word for it, is flexibility. But again, it needs to not be necessary for you to work part-time, for you to make your financial numbers, or else then you can't ever retire because you always need to have that $40,000 worth of whatever coming in, or else you can't survive. So make sure you're building it in comfortably into a retirement, assuming nothing, and then it's just going to be gravy on that point.
18: And factoring in all the taxes, because if you're trying to draw Social Security, that's going to impact things. And you know, making sure, you want to kind of look at the whole picture, not just that individual element.
19: Yep.
17: Yeah, but you got to work, you know, if you're working part-time, you got to make sure you don't go over that threshold if you're going to take Social Security, because it could get clawed back, am I right?
13: Yeah, until full retirement age. I mean, they pay it back to you, but it's a convoluted mess.
19: Yeah.
13: So, I mean, just have a have a really good Social Security strategy would be my answer to that one.
18: Totally.
17: Right. Absolutely. All right. How about this? My pension pays more if I choose the single life option, but my spouse is nervous. How do we compare that fairly?
19: Generally, I suggest paper, rock, scissors. From my days as a marriage counselor, I find that solves a lot.
18: I think that individual might become single if that was their suggestion.
13: So, yeah, why aren't you still doing that then, Matt?
19: Why did I fail as a marriage counselor? Now I'm here on the radio. We joke around all the time. I feel like I put my counselor hat on for relationships way more often doing the job I do now. And that's normal. So the question here is, okay, my pension, if I'm looking at drawing the payments, if I do the single life option, it pays more. Yes, that's the way it works. And that means that you're going to get the highest payout, but the paycheck dies when you die and there's nothing left behind for your spouse, as opposed to taking some type of survivor option. And some companies will offer like a 30%, a 50%, a 75%, a 100%. And that means you'll take less of a paycheck, but that percentage of that paycheck will keep going, whatever you choose. And so, for the spouse to be nervous, I'd have to sit down and look at what the income looks like and how much of your retirement income, what portion is that pension plan? Because if that's the majority of the income, then that could be a catastrophic loss. If you pass away and it dies with you, then your spouse, like Ben talked about earlier in the show, your spouse is going to lose both the lower value of the Social Security as well as your pension. And if that causes them to not just emotionally and physically lose you as a spouse, but now they're going to turn around and lose their house, you don't want that double devastation. So if there's concern there, okay, marriage counselor, if there's concern there, talk it through. Yep. And really what you ought to do is give us a call, come sit down. We'll run you plan options for both ways. And let's make sure we get a plan that gives both of you peace of mind.
17: Yeah, you don't want to leave the spouse totally uncovered, right? I mean, that could be very dangerous, am I right?
19: Very much so. Yeah. Mm-hmm. And sadly, it happens more than we'd like to admit that we see.
17: Right, absolutely. All right. We're thinking about moving to a no-income state tax, but our doctors, friends, and grandparents are here. How much should taxes drive that decision, guys?
18: Yeah, I mean, taxes is a decision. I mean, and to be sure, there is still going to be federal tax in all the states. So it's not going to be that there's no income tax. There might not be a state income tax.
19: I'm a sovereign citizen.
18: You are still going to have your federal. So, for sure, taxes is a consideration, but that shouldn't be the only decision on where to live is based upon what that tax number is. You need to look at that bigger picture. Like it says in the question, if you have to find new doctors, if you are traveling to visit with friends and grandkids all the time, and that's adding an extra expense, is that going to be a trade-off for what you might be getting on not having to pay some of that state tax? So there are going to be, a handful, there's just over a dozen, I think 13 states that don't have the state tax. Especially a lot of them don't tax on Social Security. A few states do. But you're still going to have to factor all of that in. But that's one layer. I mean, you have to factor in, is there a sales tax?
13: Yep.
18: What's the property tax?
13: Yep.
18: There's a lot of other taxes that are still going to be part of the picture. It's not just what is the income tax. And that tends to be more or less a stabilizer. Now, you're going to see some differences in some states than others. So you want to make sure you look at all of those different elements. So don't feel that pressure that just because of what that tax map looks like, look at all of these other factors and understand. And that's the thing, is if taxes isn't part of your plan, then you need to reach out to us. Let's sit down and let's talk through that. You need to understand what is the income and then what are the taxes? How are the taxes going to be part of what your structure is? And that's going to be dependent on, yes, where you are at, but also what are your assets? How are you structuring them? How are you going to be pulling that income over the years? So you want to make sure that you're looking at that whole entire picture to decide whether the relocation is now going to make sense and be worth it.
13: Well, it's interesting because I have clients. We are national, right? We can have clients anywhere. We are SEC registered, so it's really easy to pick up clients wherever they end up being. And we have a lot of clients that'll move to Florida. They'll move to Arizona. We've got a lot of Arizona. Mm-hmm. Better weather, as they say.
18: Way too hot.
13: And I disagree. I think Seattle's got the best weather. But anyway, they'll make those decisions. But what's interesting is they don't quite have full grasp of the other elements of state tax. You're talking about property taxes and all that. That's big, right? People are fleeing Washington at times because of capital gains tax or whatever the case is, but then they go to a state that has income tax and also capital gains tax and ends up paying more in total. But then you add property tax, right? So there's a lot of different decision points to have here. Yeah. And so again, it's important that if you are thinking of moving, talk to someone who can work with all those states and that knows the state structure for taxes. That way you have eyes wide open when you make that choice.
19: Absolutely.
17: Mm-hmm. Yeah. And some states have very high toll roads too. That can add up, right? Oh, goodness.
18: Another factor.
17: Yeah, absolutely. The show is Sound Path to Retirement. I'm Gary Nolan, your host with us each week at this time. Ben Koval, Matt Leiberger, Benjamin Farrow, all with Sound Path Retirement Strategies. 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The folks at SOUNDPATH Retirement Strategies, the back office does not work on the weekend. 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Next question, we owed more than...

0: But if you under withhold, if you don't give them as much as what you are quote unquote supposed to, even if you make it up by the time April comes around, they get mad at you and they charge you penalties.
1: Yeah.
0: So they're fine with over. They're not fine with under. Now, typically with a 401k or IRA distribution, you can designate a withholding. It's very similar to when you're working, right? You say, hey, I've got this many dependents or whatever worksheet you filled out. This is how much I want to withhold. And then they automatically send that to the IRS every paycheck, right? You can do the same thing with retirement distributions, rather, is say, hey, this is how much I want to send off to the IRS. And that's perfectly fine. Yeah. But let's say that you missed it, that you took out $100,000 from your IRA in the first quarter. Then you need to do a quarterly withholding with the IRS so that you're not going to have a penalty that hits you for the next tax year. And what they look at is you need to meet either 90% of the current year or 100% of last year's. So that's what they're going to look at in terms of if you under withheld for any specific quarter is based off of what's going to happen for the year. So like you don't need to worry about doing a quarterly withholding on the first quarter if you are anticipating in the fourth quarter is when you're going to take out that $100,000 in your 401k IRA.
1: Yeah.
0: They're not expecting you to have predicted the future of your withdrawals, but they're expecting you to be able to quarterly withhold the appropriate amount for each 3 month structure into the year. And it's really easy to do, honestly, nowadays. You just go on and do direct from your bank account, just like how they pay you now directly to your bank account, and you just throw that money over there, and it's not fun, but it's easy. But the main takeaway that I would say for most clients as you're going through these different decisions is that there's a million questions like that. You know, what do I do for income? How do I structure the income? What about withholding? What do I do? Worry about taxes? And you can absolutely be able to figure it all out yourself. I'm not saying that it's impossible. There's a great resources out there, but I will say that they're a kind of a caution as we go through this. We're having a lot more clients come to us with pre-packaged, three-page AI questions and saying, well, this is what AI is telling me about this product, this financial service, or this. And I will say that most of it is just close enough that if an advisor said that to them, they lost their license. Yeah. It's pretty right, but there's enough wrong to where it is very, very, very wrong.
2: Yeah.
0: And so make sure that you're not relying too much on some technology, that you do talk to an expert in the field to make sure that you know how to operate these things and what structure to do and how to place things into the plan itself. And that's what we do. That's how we operate. And that's why we offer complimentary reviews is if you don't even know if you need it, if you're not sure where you are, call us up, send us a message. We'll call you first thing Monday. We don't have anybody working on the weekends, but we'd love to sit down with you and go through how we operate, what we do, how we're different is key. We are hourly rate fiduciaries that are retirement specialists. So we do very specialized things around towards the times of retirement. If you're 20 years old, we're probably not the guys for you. We'll talk to you. But we'll probably say, yeah, you've got better options elsewhere. But as you're getting close to retirement, make sure you have a dedicated plan that is going to be able to work with you and last as long as you will.
3: 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I'd like to thank everyone for listening. Hope you found the information we presented helpful. Look forward to all of you being back next week. We'll have new topics and new questions right here on SOUNDPATH to Retirement with Ben, Matt, and Benjamin. Guys, have a great weekend. We'll talk to you next week. Take care.
0: Thanks, Gary.
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5: Minimum wage workers in California will be getting a raise at the beginning of next year. Alyssa Navarro from ABC affiliate KSFN has the details.
6: The new wage will be higher than any current statewide minimum wage in the nation and nearly 2.5 times the federal minimum wage, which is $7.25. Newsom says the increase is part of a broader agenda to make life more affordable for Californians. Some business owners telling Action News that this means they might have to trim their staff or cut hours next year to balance out the salary increase.
5: Los Angeles Mayor Karen Bass says she's taking action against the owner of a warehouse that burned for days in the L.A. area, polluting the air. The mayor says she's freezing all plans to rebuild that warehouse until the owners start meeting their cleanup requirements. And tonight's Powerball jackpot is now over $700 million. Your odds of winning are pretty slim, experts say. One in 292 million. Mike Dubusky, ABC News.
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8: I'm Tom Brock. Seattle police have released body camera footage from Sunday's shooting at the Bight of Seattle showing officers rushing to aid the wounded. Officers are seen providing CPR and taking a 15-year-old away in handcuffs. That boy, so far, the only suspect facing charges in the shooting. A 19-year-old suspect died at the scene. You can see the footage of that video on MyNorthwest.com. Former Seattle Police Chief Sean Barnes had to step down from his position, apparently from the turmoil surrounding the police response in the aftermath of that shooting. Today, we are learning he will receive more than $500,000 from the city. The Seattle Times obtained a copy of the settlement agreement. It shows Barnes will get a lump sum equivalent to 18 months of salary. That alone amounts to $560,000. Barnes is also due to receive $30,000 in COBRA coverage, which is a continuation of health insurance, and he will not have to pay a $50,000 hiring bonus. On top of that, the city won't require him to pay back a $60,000 relocation benefit received to move to Seattle. Meantime, Interim Police Chief Andre Sales says they are very close to finding the suspects.
9: We are working diligently. We are working tirelessly to bring these people to justice.
8: He says they will only release suspect descriptions once they are confident they've identified the right people. Your Cairo News Radio forecast. The Blue Angels could be flying against a gray backdrop today, mostly overcast or partly cloudy skies throughout the day, highs near 73 degrees. I'm Tom Brock, Cairo News Radio.
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10: 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Policy uncertainty is making it hard to plan for retirement, and advisors are just as confused. It's a high price to pay. My advisor says I don't need a withdrawal plan for my $2.3 million portfolio. Question is he right? That and so much more on this week's episode of Elevate Your Wealth.
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0: 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And we are going to have a good show today. Lots of stuff going on. These guys have been helping folks for decades getting to and through retirement. Always a pleasure. Nice to see you, Mark. Casey?
4: Yeah, great to see you, Steve. Always good to see you, man. It's been a wild ride around here lately. Just everything going on around the office, and we're staying
0: busy. So what's going on?
4: You know, actually, you know what? I will throw something personal out there. My wife and I just celebrated our 16-year wedding anniversary. So,
0: oh, congratulations.
4: Yeah, so that was
0: That's
4: really
0: pretty cool.
4: Yeah, yeah. I mean, great for me. Disappointing for her, probably.
10: That's what my wife says.
4: So, no, that's been great. Yeah, 16 years. Wow. Just wonderful woman. She's changed my life in a lot of ways. And so we celebrated. Just something small. Went to dinner, the two of us, and that's been really nice. We just, you know, it's same as anybody, right? Summertime in the Northwest it's busy everywhere, but summertime in the Northwest, especially because we just, you know, we get such short time span of good, weather that people are really just out there living it up as much as they can. And we get it. So we really enjoy that. And Mark and myself do the same, right? We're out enjoying it as much as we can and spending time with friends and barbecues and this and that kind of thing. So yeah, just always feels like summer's too busy. And then suddenly fall gets here and we're all looking at each other going, now what do I do? Right. So
0: your weather's been exceptionally good, hasn't it?
4: Yeah. Oh man, it's been phenomenal here in Seattle. Yeah. It's been great. So Mark, what's going on with you?
10: Yeah. Same thing as Casey. Our anniversary, if you've been listening, many of the listeners know that Casey is married to my daughter, and Lori and I just celebrated number 46. So
0: wow.
10: She's really been depressed for a lot of years now. And not really. But the bottom line is we've been married a long time, and our anniversaries come up almost, what, a week apart or so?
4: Yeah. Yeah. I think 19th, you guys are about a week before 19th, us. Yeah.
10: Yeah. Mm-hmm. So, it's always nice this time of year. And you know, summer, as Casey mentioned, is so nice. There's a lot of cool stuff to do up here in the summertime. And so, and in office, you know, we've had one of our main characters in our office, Phil, he's our social media guy, just had another child. So we've got that going on. And so, and we opened up another section in our office. So yeah, the office is good. And we're looking forward to helping our listeners and those that see our TV show find a better way to take some of the stress off them, you know, when it comes to retirement planning. So we're eager to talk about certain things on this week's show.
4: Mm-hmm. You know, one other thing that I'll throw out there just to give everybody a heads up. So we teach at four local colleges. I think a lot of our listeners know that at this point, but we actually added a couple other local colleges. They're a little further north. Everett and then UW-Bothell. And so if you're interested in finding out more about retirement, you'd like to be in a classroom setting and really dig into a few things. We talk about Social Security. We talk about market risk, inflation, taxes, a little bit about estate planning. That can be kind of its own topic, to tell you the truth, so that we don't get too much into it. But nonetheless, if you'd like to attend a class, we don't charge. It's a lot of kind of what you hear on the radio here every week, too. So go to our website. It's EFMNW.com. EFMNW. That stands for Elevated Financial Management Northwest.com. You can register for all the classes there. You can see upcoming events. You can find out other things. You can see our TV show. You can hear more of the radio show. It's kind of got everything that you could want elevated. So we'd love to have you participate if you'd like to be involved.
0: Sounds great. And so SpaceX, that's what you got me teased with there, Mark. Let's dig into that. I mean, is it all it's cracked up to be? And I guess that's the discussion.
10: Well, you know, this article, it's pretty interesting. What I want to say is since it's, you know, IPO back in June, a little over a month, what is that, a month and a half ago, the market capitalization has dropped by $1 trillion. That's a big number, right? I think we all know that. That's with a T. That's not a B or an M. So, again, it's a lot of drop. And so that's the reason. And everybody was so excited, right? When SpaceX came out, that IPO went crazy. But reality, you know, tends to happen sometimes, and it's dropped quite a bit right now. But it doesn't mean that SpaceX isn't going to end up being successful. But this is where we believe a plan matters, right? We don't chase hot stock tips like when this came out. We didn't tell our clients, hey, let's go get SpaceX. We're just not going to do that. It doesn't, a true retirement plan can involve stocks, don't get us wrong, but we tend to do it more in a balanced way. And I think, you know, because you can imagine, had we put a bunch of our clients' money in SpaceX right now, we'd probably be getting a lot of calls going, what did you do? And we tend to not like to have those type of phone calls. So I know Casey's got some thoughts on this too. But again, this is where a plan really matters. And we need to be prepared because stocks are going to do their thing. It's just the way it's always been.
12: Yeah, you know, the thing about this is it's not that we have an issue with SpaceX. It's not that I think they're, you know, some problem child or something like that. But it's really just the idea that oftentimes with IPOs, they don't go the way people think they're going to go, right? So there is an initial drive up in an IPO, and then there's a sudden retreat, right? And we see that often. It's not always, but we see it often. There's a lot of speculation that's what would happen with SpaceX. And so far, that is what's happened. Does that mean that they're not going to do anything in the future? No, absolutely not. That's not the message here. But I think our piece to this or the thing that really sticks out is, again, how does it fit into your retirement plan, right? And I want people to try and focus on that question a little bit, because I promise you that you've never heard that on Mad Money with Jim Cramer. You've never heard that on, Market Watch or any of these things. Nobody's ever asked, how does this investment fit into your retirement portfolio? Instead, the conversation is constantly, oh, well, you know, I could put the money here and they're supposed to do really good. And he's a really smart guy that runs a company, or, you know, they have this new technology or this thing or that thing. And that's all exciting conversation. But what is it supposed to do for your retirement? That's really the question behind any place that you might put assets. And while SpaceX might produce some kind of growth for you, that's great. There's a lot of speculation behind it, right? On a risk scale of like 1 to 100, SpaceX is 90 plus, right? Is that really how you want to fund your retirement? Is with assets that have tremendous growth opportunity and yet still tremendous loss opportunity? And I think that's the thing that oftentimes gets missed, and the financial world has kind of just done a disservice, because it's always this exciting thing. It's a hot stock tip. It's a, oh, here's the 10 to watch. Here's the next new ETF that's going to be awesome. And, you know, all these exciting things. Well, what I think is exciting is somebody moving into retirement with confidence, knowing that they're going to have what they need, have the income that they need, and not worry about it. To me, that's what's exciting. Great. You can get a 15% return on a $50,000 purchase of SpaceX.
10: Yeah.
12: That's awesome, but that doesn't make you retire, right? And it doesn't give you what you need in retirement. So to me, that's always the question. What's it supposed to do in your retirement, or what's it going to do in your retirement that's going to make you successful?
10: Yeah. We tend to want to have some diversification, right? And, you know, any one stock is going to be a problem if we're not careful, right? And I think that's why we wrote the book that we did that'll really help our listeners look at so many of the different things that are involved with true retirement planning. And it you'll find in the book, it's not just about one stock or a second stock. It's about a true plan. And I think Steve's about ready to give our listeners that number.
0: Absolutely. BreakTheGlassBook.com. 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They will send you your very own copy of that book free of charge. There's no cost. There's no obligation. There's no handling. Just go to BreakTheGlassBook.com and get your copy on the way. I mean, it's a straightforward, really quick read, but gives you a nice basis of really what retirement planning is all about.
12: Yeah, exactly. That's what it's meant to be. You know, we want people to be educated. We want people to understand their options. And again, to try and get away from this constant cycle of this risk and that safety and all these kinds of things that we hear about, right? Stocks and bonds. And well, this one's high risk, but that one's going to create the income. And how does it fit into retirement plan, right? So breaktheglassbook.com, that'll give you what you need. But, you know, just to bring it back and kind of wrap up the SpaceX thought, you know, we know a lot of people that bought SpaceX. We have some clients that wanted SpaceX as part of their portfolio. And there's nothing wrong with that, right? That's not the issue. It isn't the company. It could be a totally different title of a company. It could have been Pinterest, right? I mean, it could have been a lot of different companies that have had IPOs that have struggled at the start. Now, they've done well over time, a number of them. And essentially every company that's out there was an IPO at one point. But is it the right time? Is it the right fit in your portfolio? That's the question to ask. So if you'd like to figure that out and see how it fits for you, we'd love to sit down and have a conversation, talk with you to see how we might be able to help in your retirement plan, talk about the risks that you're taking, the decisions that you've made, and the ones that you need to continue to make for your retirement to figure out what does fit in your portfolio and how it fits in your portfolio, and more specifically, what it's supposed to do specifically in your retirement. So we'd love to share that with you and meet you here in the office. It's completely complimentary, no obligation. And Steve, I think you've got the number.
0: Well, I do indeed. 844-471-0146. That's 844-471-0146. 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Don't procrastinate another day. Get yourself on the right track to retirement. 844-471-0146. Quick break for us. We're going to come back. We'll continue right here on Elevate Your Wealth with Mark Stimson and Casey Elkins.
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0: 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My name's Steve Siddall. Casey's here. Mark is here. We've been talking about, well, the first segment, we got into SpaceX, a little bit about that, and really what people are thinking and how it, I mean, it's not all bad, but it isn't necessarily what everybody thought it was going to be. In this case, we're going to get into policy uncertainty is making it hard to plan for retirement. And then the question is, and are advisors just as confused? Okay, this is interesting. Where do we go?
12: Yeah, it is an interesting article. You know, and I know, Mark, you've got some thoughts about this. And I there's just one thing here that I really want to quote, because I think that this sums up everything in this article. I think it sums up a lot of how we feel in this moment, in this time and space. It says, market optimism may be masking deep retirement risks. Yeah. And man, I will say that really sums up everything right now. Whoa. Because you know what? There's a lot of, there's been some tremendously great days in the market this year. There's been some phenomenal weeks in the market this year. We have folks that are up huge numbers in their accounts, and that is great.
14: Yeah.
12: But that type of growth, it's a good thing to have the growth. What it does, though, is it makes people complacent. Yep. And it creates these risks for your retirement where now people suddenly have a much higher risk appetite than they used to have. And we see a lot of money flowing into higher risk assets as though the train is just going to keep going no matter what. And that isn't always the case.
14: Yeah. In fact, I love the very first sentence of this article says, planning for retirement has always been hard, but when government policy is unpredictable, that makes it even more challenging. And then it talks about changes to Social Security, Medicare. We're nationally certified Social Security advisors in this office, and we know that the trust fund is due to run out maybe in 8.5-9 years now. So that's top in front and center for a lot of retirees. What's going to happen there? Changes to the tax system. Right now, we love the tax rates that have been put in place by our current president. They're as good as you're probably going to see in our lifetime. But when you've got, you know, a tax system that can scramble everybody's household finances a little bit, and then government debt is ballooning. I mean, it's what we're over, what, $39 trillion now, I think.
12: Yeah, it's huge.
14: Yeah. I mean, that's a number that we can't, we do a thing in our classes. Casey does a good job. A trillion is not a number that we ever talk about except like this, right? But to really understand the difference between a million, a billion, and a trillion, it's incredible how big this debt is. And that piper is going to have to be paid, which adds to the concern that people have. They don't know what to do for sure, but we do know that they're going to have to do something. And so this type of planning, we want our clients to have a successful retirement, no matter if the market is up or down, maybe go sideways. Taxes realistically are going to be going up. So do we have a way to address that? And I think these are concerns that are front and center for people listening and those that see our TV show, those that we teach our classes. And it does create some angst, right? People aren't sure what to do. So if you're out there and you're listening, you really need to think about this, because do you have a plan that's going to help you be able to weather the storm that is coming? And I believe a storm is coming. I think Casey does too. This continual uptick in the market can't last forever. It's been on one of the greatest bull runs of all time. But, you know, I think the bear is going to get on top of that bull here. And when it does, it could devastate a lot of people's retirement.
12: Mm-hmm. You know, I thought this was interesting, too. It says that there was a study in 25 conducted by Greenwald Research, group of individuals 45 to 79, revealed that older Americans are keenly aware of the increase in policy uncertainty and were being defensive. Specifically, 21% of the unretired respondents decided to postpone their retirements. 21%. I mean, that's, you know what? That number's not as big as I thought it was going to be, but that's still a big number, right? That's
0: big number.
12: You got almost a quarter of these folks saying, you know what? I need to push off my retirement because I'm just not sure what's coming, yeah. Right? And specifically to policy uncertainty, right? So it isn't necessarily just market risk or things like that, or it's the policy concern. So it's taxes and what's going to happen with Social Security and, you know, all these kinds of things. And you know what? The hard part with this is that we get it. It's each of these is a concerning factor, but man, when you pile them on top of each other,
14: yeah,
12: it is very concerning, right? Yeah. Mm-hmm. It's one thing to go, okay, well, how do I deal with inflation? Okay. That's one thing, right? Well, but now also, how do I deal with potential rising taxes with rising inflation? And how do I deal with potential rising costs for healthcare with inflation and taxes? And then how do I deal with market? I mean, like, it's just this list just goes on and on and on and on.
14: Irma.
12: And, yeah, Irma, right? And it's Irma. Just, it's something where, yeah, we have folks come in our office every day, and these are the concerns that people have, and we get it. We understand why. And we work really hard to help allay them. But, you know, I think that this is something that just doesn't get talked about enough. And when the market has a great day, it's almost like there's like this euphoric moment of like, awesome, let's just, you know, I got to scrape up some more money to put into the market. Right. Yeah. And there's nothing wrong with the market, but it just isn't the end all be all to everything. Right. That's the issue here. Right. It takes a plan to be successful in retirement.
14: It's interesting to go along with that. You know, you just meant that percent, 28%. So basically 30% of the people, they've increased their emergency funds. So what is that saying?
12: Yeah.
14: Oh, right? Yeah. They're concerned. So they're putting more away in cash. And then 33% are shifting to more conservative investments. And I think there's a lot of wisdom in that. I mean, look at Warren Buffett's company, Berkshire Hathaway. They have as much cash now that really the amount that he has in cash is more than a lot of countries' total GDP. So again, you know, he's got cash for a reason. He's worried about the valuation of the market. It's overpriced right now, and he's gonna make some great decisions when the market corrects. But what about it can have the devastating effect for somebody that's getting ready to retire, right? We talk about sequence of return risk. So all of these are things that we need to be concerned about when it comes to retirement planning.
12: Mm-hmm.
0: And folks, if you want to get a head start, taxbillseattle.com gets into what we're talking about right here. Taxbillseattle.com. Check it out. And again, if you're concerned, and I think we all are, that would be a great place to start today is taxbillseattle.com. And you mentioned something, I forget which one said it, but you used the word complacency, and that can really be devastating in a retirement plan.
12: Yeah, you know, and we see that a lot, right? Because it's something where, again, you know, it's almost kind of like, I think about it like this. I worked at a company once, and we were kind of talking about the salespeople there. And oftentimes when somebody is doing well at their job in sales, right, and they have these high sale numbers and they're closing lots of business and stuff, there's a lot of other things that they can be complacent about, right? Because those sales, that looks really good. And that kind of masks these other problems that might be there, right? But when those sales start to drop, then suddenly that mask gets pulled away from those other issues and they become more, focused on, right? More to the front. It's the same thing with the market. When the market does well, everybody gets complacent, whether you realize it or not, it happens. And you go, man, things are going really good. You know, okay. Well, yeah, I mean, there is kind of this concern over here with this thing and there's this concern over here. And, but you know, it's my account's doing really well. I mean, I'm up like 15% already this year, right? There's just not a lot to be worried about. But when the market starts to tumble, then suddenly everybody is frantic. But I will say this, the people that aren't are the people with a plan. The people that took the time to figure out where do I put the money so that when the market does struggle, because we know that it will at some point, right? That history shows that. We're not saying it'll struggle forever, but it will have a downturn at some point. So when that happens, where do I go to have the income that I need? How much of my money is protected? And equally as important, how much of my money is actually at risk, right? But that's a question that is often not addressed and something that needs to be there, because that complacency, I mean, it's the same as failing to plan is planning to fail. It's sure. The same type of thing, right? If we're that complacent and we haven't put together a plan, then we're really going to be in a rough spot.
14: Yeah, and this is why if you're listening right now and you are worried a little bit, but you've been complacent, please pick up the phone, because what we want you to know, if you come in and see us, we're going to have nothing more than a conversation. You're going to leave your checkbook at home and we're just going to look at your tax situation a little bit. Maybe there's some things that we can talk about, maybe a backdoor Roth, or we have a CPA in our office. What about income? Is your income guaranteed to be there forever, no matter what happens in the market? What about Medicare and Social Security? Two big questions that everybody that's listening, that's getting ready to retire, is got to make important decisions on. And you can mess this up big time, and it could cost you hundreds of thousands of dollars. So please, if you're listening, pick up the phone, let Elevated have a conversation and help you put to bed some of these questions that you have and make your retirement become a reality and not just a fairy tale.
0: That sounds fantastic. 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
15: I'm Tom Brock. A Marine Corps fighter jet has crashed in California. Witnesses said the pilot managed to eject just in time. ABC's Andrew Dimebert has details.
16: Overnight new video showing the aftermath of this plane crash at the Marine Corps Air Station Miramar in San Diego. Authorities say an F-35B stealth fighter jet was reportedly approaching the runway Friday morning when it fell short and crashed into a nearby field. The pilot ejected before impact, in all likelihood a life-saving move.
15: It's been 6 months since the disappearance of Nancy Guthrie, mother of television anchor Savannah Guthrie. Savannah released an emotional message to her followers on social media this morning, saying her family's hearts are in ruins as the investigation goes on. Here's ABC's Alex Stone.
16: At this 6-month mark, the sheriff is trying to reinvigorate interest in the case, that he says that there is still evidence that they are looking at. They are still working with some DNA, but they need tips and they need information to come in. And the family is also calling for anybody who knows something, saying somebody knows something, to offer up that information.
15: Extreme fire danger coming to central and eastern Washington this weekend. Forecasters say high winds, extreme heat, and bone dry conditions could cause existing fires to grow significantly. Wind gusts could reach 50 miles per hour today east of the Cascades. Your Cairo News Radio forecast on this side of the mountains. Overcast skies turning partly cloudy by mid-afternoon. Highs near 73 degrees. I'm Thomas Brock, Cairo News Radio.
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0: We are back on Elevate Your Wealth. Casey Elkins is here. Mark Stimson is here. My name's Steve Siddall. We've just been having a great conversation. In the last segment, we really got into, and I like the discussion on complacency because you really described a situation that I think a lot of us can find ourselves in. Mm-hmm. You get to a point where you're feeling very confident and it's like everything's right. Like Mark, you said, market's never going to go down. Well, it might. And so this gets into somebody who says, I don't need a withdrawal plan for $2.3 million. I would think that might be the wrong thing to say. I don't know.
12: Yeah, I would definitely agree with you, disagree with the article.
0: Yeah.
12: Right. It says here, my advisor says I don't need a withdrawal plan for my $2.3 million portfolio. Is he right? Well, I mean, I guess if you're only going to take like $10,000 a year out of it, then I guess that might be right. But the specifics of this indicate that that's not the circumstance. So, you know what? And I think here's the thing. I think if you have $10 million, you need a withdrawal plan. I think if you have $20 million, you need a withdrawal plan. And, you know, I mean, if you got $500,000, you need a withdrawal plan. I don't really think that it has an impact until maybe you get to a point where you just have hundreds of millions of dollars. Then, yeah, there's probably just not a lot to worry about. But here's the reality of it. The more people make, oftentimes the more that they spend, right? I mean, we talked about this. I can say from my personal experience when my wife and I first got married, which, as I mentioned earlier, 16 years we just celebrated. But when we first got married, you know, we found a way to live on $40,000 or $50,000 a year. That was what we made. That's all we had, right? And so we found a way to make it work. Well, then suddenly, you know, life changes and you get a pay raise and, you know, you work hard and all these things happen. And suddenly now we've got $75,000 or $80,000 a year coming in, right? And then eventually it continues to go up and up and up. But it's not like I go from $50,000 a year worth of income to $75,000. And then I save $25,000, right? That's not what people do, right? They spend the $25,000 extra. The same thing happens, right? If you make, and I'm using big numbers to just illustrate the point, but if you make $500,000 a year, you find a way to live on the $500,000. And that's a great life that you're living, right? But now you make $750,000. I don't think people save $250,000 because we see it all the time. They don't save that extra $250,000. They find a way to spend a lot of it. Now, they still save well and they have nice things and they have a nice house and all this kind of stuff. But ultimately, at the end of the day, people spend the income that they have. And so if you don't have a withdrawal plan for your $2.3 million portfolio, then one of two things is going to happen. You're going to take out too much and spend more than you should because you didn't think you needed a plan or your advisor said you were fine without it. So you're going to overspend and have a panic attack a few years from now when you see what your accounts are at. That's option one. Option two, and this is the thing that we see more often, is you're going to be nervous about taking money out of your account because you don't know how long it will last. You don't know how much you can take consistently. And so instead, what you do is you don't go on the trip, you don't get the new car, you don't remodel the kitchen, you don't spend the time with the grandkids like you should, and you don't take the assets out because it doesn't feel good to call your advisor and say, hey, I need $40,000. It just doesn't feel good. Now, you might do it if you have to replace the roof, but ultimately, at the end of the day, you're not going to probably do it for a lot of fun things. And so that's the disservice that I think comes with what is brought out in this article, and we'll get into some more details of it. But the thing here being that you've got to have a withdrawal plan. You have got to have a withdrawal plan, an income plan, so that you feel confident when you go spend the money that next month you're going to have the money again, right? That's a very important piece to the puzzle. And that's ultimately, at the end of the day, for every job that anybody has ever had, that's the agreement that you had with your employer, right? I go to work, I get my paycheck, and the agreement is that we're going to do the same thing next month, right? It has to be the same deal in your retirement. You need to know that I wake up today, I spend it, I enjoy it, and I have fun. Next month, I have the income that I need to do the same thing next month, because I'm still planning on being around, right? So we got to make the most of this, and you have got to have an income.
14: I'm going
12: to
14: piggyback what Casey just said big time, because, you know, Boeing was on strike here a couple years ago now, and what did everybody want back?
12: Pension,
14: right? And why is that? Because it's guaranteed income. This article talks, this individual had, you know, $2.3 million, and he had
12: That's great.
14: In different buckets.
12: Yeah,
14: it was awesome,
12: savings,
14: right?
12: Yeah.
14: It allows him to be, the advisor that didn't want him to have a plan says, we're going to keep everything because you got a lot of different buckets and it can be very flexible. But most of us as planners that care about income especially want to make sure that the baseline is always covered, right? Mm-hmm. With guaranteed assets that are going to produce a certain amount of income and not be subject to sequence of return risk, which we won't spend a lot of time on that, but that matters because if you've got everything or the bulk of it in the market and you have to draw down at the time that the market starts going down, it can eat your portfolio up quickly. And that's why this article, I just love some of the things in here. I love what one reader said. He said, one reason your advisor may not be laying out a more detailed withdrawal plan is that you don't know whether you'll return to work. Well, this individual was supposedly going to work part-time. Well, what if you don't?
12: Mm-hmm.
14: Where's the flexibility mm-hmm. then? Right. Then what are you going to do, right? So again, I believe, and Casey does too, this is why everyone needs a plan. We need to know that certain expenses are going to be covered no matter what the market does. And that matters in the long run. And I tell you what, it's interesting that our grandparents and our parents never talked much about money, right? Because they always had two guaranteed sources of income, Social Security and a pension.
12: Mm-hmm.
14: Well, the problem is pensions are gone today. So how do we replace that pension? Well, there's certain bond ladders that you can do and CD ladders, annuities. Are basically every pension plan in the country is an annuity contract. So there's ways to guarantee income that can just help put together a plan that's going to last no matter what the market does. So that's why we bring this up. A plan matters.
12: Let me just jump in real quick. TaxBillSeattle.com is a tax calculator, which is a great tool. Phenomenal. Really help you figure out Roth conversions and what does that look like for you. It doesn't require a tremendous amount of information, but you can see what that might do for your retirement. And then the book, a different website for that. So I hope you have your pens ready. Type it into your phone, text it to your friend, text it to your spouse, something like that. 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That'll get you a copy of the book. It'll come in a golden envelope, Willy Wonka golden ticket to retirement. So we'd love to share that with you. And same thing, if you set an appointment later on to come in and meet us here in the office, we'll have a book here for you as well. But you know, it's something really interesting in this article that I want to mention. There's a couple of quotes here, and some of them are kind of lengthy, so I won't read this whole article to you like it's story time here on the radio. But there is a thought. It says, this individual wrote in, you know, kind of asking for financial advice. And part of what he said was he's talking about the advisor that told him he did not need a withdrawal strategy for his portfolio. And there it says they also believe it's unnecessary to plan around a worst case market scenario. It says that their explanation is they're less concerned about identifying today where every future dollar will come from. As the picture becomes clearer about employment, spending needs, market conditions, they can revisit the withdrawal strategy and determine the most tax-efficient approach. And so there's another part of this where he talks about flexibility, right? And the advisor is saying you should be flexible, those kinds of things. Here's the key. Flexibility still starts somewhere, right? You still have a starting point. So I can appreciate that we may not know all the specifics of the future. And so, yes, we can't lay out every single dollar where it's going to come from, but we still need to know that we have the assets that we need and that the income is dependable. You think of a bridge, right? Or you think of a high rise, a skyscraper. Those buildings are meant to be flexible because in an earthquake, in wind, those type of things, they need to be able to flex, right? If they're so rigid, they'll break. That's the issue, right? So there is flexibility. But at the same time, there's still a bridge that shows you how to get from point A to point B. And if there's a storm as you're driving across it, the bridge will flex, give you the flexibility that you need so you can still get to point B. Not having a withdrawal plan is like asking me to drive out into the water without a bridge that shows me how galloping I get from dirty. A to B. Yeah, like I'm just supposed to drive out there and hope for the best. There needs to be a withdrawal plan. I mean, this is one of the most frustrating articles that I've ever read. I just can't imagine having somebody walk in our doors. And Mark, let me ask you this. If you think about it, we have other advisors here in the office besides me and you. So ultimately, those guys, they do a phenomenal job, right? But you and I own the company together. And so if they came in, we had a lead come, we had somebody come in, a client come in, and we were talking about that appointment and how it went and how we're going to be able to help them and what we can do for them. And they said, yeah, I told them just be really flexible with your retirement. You don't need a withdrawal strategy. I think that would probably be the last day that they ever worked at Elevated.
0: I would think so too.
12: Yeah, right. There's no way. And the advisor that said this, I am just like, I am bewildered that he would make this statement.
14: In fact, it asks for some other opinions about this. And the very last sentence in the article says, this advisor has left you with more questions than answers. That's really the bottom line. He's not answering the most important part of this is, how do I turn my nice nest egg that they've done a fantastic job of saving? How have I turned it into an income strategy that's going to last myself and my wife's lifetime and maybe leave a nice legacy for our children or grandchildren? Again, I'm with Casey. This is so not a good article for us because it goes against everything that we truly believe in. And it's out there, and there are advisors that are doing this. And so please, if you don't have an advisor helping you set up a plan, go call us. We're not going to let you do this without some kind of a plan. So if you're kind of out there wondering what to do, please give us a call.
12: Yeah, this is your opportunity to do that. If you'd like to get a plan, you'd like to figure out what retirement could look like for you, how to drive from point A to point B and still have the flexibility that you need to create the income, deal with taxes, inflation, what the market holds, all those concerns, please don't hesitate. Pick up the phone. Give us a call. We'll be happy to have that conversation completely complimentary. No obligation right here in the office.
0: 844-471-0146 is how you get started, folks. It's 844-471-0146. 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
0: 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Casey's here. Mark is here. And we have been talking really just about a lot of stuff. The last segment, too. We've got lots to talk about. And I like these questions this week because I'll just jump into this first one. They were sure their adult kids would be off the payroll by now, but somehow they're still helping with car insurance and student loans. How can retirees support family without putting their own financial future at risk?
14: You know, this is a question that I wanted to kind of address because this happened last week. We had an appointment. Wonderful. Two women came into the office. They're best friends. They both work in the service industry, hospitality, bartenders, actually, and they both work out at the airport. So I give them a lot of credit. They're on their feet a lot. And one had done pretty good with a couple of different properties that she owned, but was also way behind in what they needed to be able to create income. And all they're going to have is Social Security. And I think those listening realize just Social Security living around here in Seattle, that's going to be a tough road. Yeah, it's a tough road to hoe there. And so, again, we want to help as best we can. But one of the things I realized in talking with her is the house that they've got one child living in a house, and then the other house, they helped one of her child's friends. They're a young couple. But that house, the rent that she's charging on it is about 50% of what it should be. And she's funding basically a lot of the cost of that property because it's not paid off. And so what it's doing to her right now, along with the expenses that she's dealing with her daughter, she's committing retirement suicide. And she admitted that. She says, yeah, I got to have a conversation. Realistically, should probably sell that property, needs to put it into something that's going to help generate guaranteed income. Because if you're not careful about this, and we all love our children, right? I know I have three children and I love them all, but I don't want to sacrifice my retirement because I'm helping them too much. It doesn't mean that we shouldn't be doing things to help our children. That's not what I'm saying. But there's a lot of people out there, kids are boomeranging back home. There's adult children are finding, especially in our area, it's tough to buy real estate right now. Casey's going and building a house right now. We know how much money that's taken. It's not easy to do that in our area. And we want to help our children. But some of them, they pay their car insurance for them. They're paying their phone bills for them. And some of these children are in their 30s. Mm-hmm. And it's like, at what point are you going to say, you've got to put on your big boy pants and take care of some of these costs right now? Because I can't continue to afford to do this. Maybe you can, but it's probably going to mean that you're never going to retire. You're going to keep working until you pass away. Mm-hmm. And I don't think that's what most of us want to see happen. So this is something that I think we got to be willing to have heart to hearts with our children and so that they understand where I'm at, especially with, you know, my income needs or our income needs, you know, because we need to retire. I don't want to keep working my whole life.
12: Right. You know, and I think the thing is too, it obviously comes from a good place, right?
14: Yes, absolutely.
12: It does, right? It comes from a wonderful place, right? You want to help. You want to help your own. You want to help your child have a leg up that you didn't have when you were their age.
14: Yeah.
12: And undoubtedly, you've probably had the thought of, man, you know, when I was that age, I wish that somebody, you know, I wish my parents were in a spot to help me, or I wish that somebody had given me a break on this or that. And I, like I said, it comes from really a wonderful place. But there also has to be an understanding of what it truly costs you. If you're paying X bill for them, or you're letting them live at home for free and cover all of their expenses, it doesn't just cost you that $1,000. Let's say it's $1,000 on for this bill, okay? Fictitious bill we're making. Let's say it's $1,000. It doesn't just cost you that $1,000. One, it costs you that $1,000 every month. Two, it costs you that $1,000 not being invested in the market.
14: Yep.
12: And the compounding growth and interest that could create over the next X amount of years. And chances are, you know, if you've been paying that for them and they're in their late 20s or 30s or, you know, whatever their age is, that's kind of neither here nor there. but how long you've been paying it does have an impact. Because if you're paying that $1,000 a month, that's $12,000 a year that you pay. That's $12,000 a year that doesn't go into your investment account and then grow for the next 10 or 15 years before you retire. And that's $12,000 every single year that that doesn't happen. And so you miss all the compounding, you miss all that growth. And what that does is it has a negative impact on your retirement. Now, that all being said, if that's how you want to spend the money, that's great. Spend the money. We just want you to know the impact that it has and could have in your life. And you, if you're okay with that, then that's totally fine. And we have some clients that have enough assets to pay those bills for their kids.
18: Yep.
12: And it's totally fine. And it isn't going to mess up their retirement. It does affect their retirement, but it will not mess up their retirement. And that's the difference is sometimes we see folks that are allowing those, that contribution or that charitable side, you know, the loving mother and father side, to actually negatively impact their retirement. Mm-hmm. And that's a hard one for us, right? Because we see where it comes from. Like I said, we see the good, but 10, 15, 20 years from now, when you're retired and inflation is more than it is now and housing is expensive and medical is a lot, all those kinds of things.
18: Yep.
12: Are you still going to be able to support yourself? Or is it going to be, hey, I helped you out talking to your kids. Yeah. I helped you out for all these years. Yep. Now I need some help. And the reality of it is that's not what most people want for their retirement. Now, in some circumstances, that's okay. Some, you know, cultures, generationally, yep. family dynamics, whatever it may be. Again, we just want you to know, and the decision is yours. We just want you to know what that looks like. And all too often, people kind of make that decision without weighing it out.
18: How many times do we talk about passing money on to our children with warm hands versus cold hands, right? Mm-hmm. Making memories now. And there's ways to do this. We're big believers in that. We just want everyone to be on the same page, to be totally transparent about how this is going to affect you in the long run. And so this is something we just want our clients to be thinking about. Doesn't mean you have to change what you're doing. But like this client I was just telling everyone about, she realized she got to have a hard conversation. And I think our conversation has helped her to be willing to do that now. That's a good thing and a good place to come from. We don't want her to cut her daughter off. That's not what we're saying. Mm-hmm. But I think a heart-to-heart conversation is needed because mom is going to ultimately be the one to pay the ultimate price right. because she doesn't have that conversation.
0: Mm-hmm. Wow. And again, these are all kinds of things that people are wondering. And again, Casey and Mark are here to help answer the questions. And if you'd like more questions answered, visit breaktheglassbook.com, breaktheglassbook.com. And they will send it to you in a pretty gold envelope, I promise. 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And let's see, we got time for another question here. It's a couple, they're in their early 60s, retired early, and relying mostly on a taxable brokerage account. With Social Security still a few years off, they're wondering, should they start drawing from their Roth IRA now to avoid future tax hits or let it keep growing tax-free as long as possible?
12: That's a really good question. And you know what? I think this is something that a lot of people ask themselves, right? Like, where do I take the income from first?
0: Of course.
12: Right? What's the sequence? How do I do it the right way? Because yeah, it's, well, man, nobody wants to pay taxes, right? So it'd be great, right? If I take the money out of my Roth account, I think this is sometimes how people reason. If I take the money out of my Roth account, I'm not paying taxes on it. That's great. Then I'll get to Social Security. I'll start my Social Security and that'll be good. And so sometimes that is the path that people will choose. But, maybe for our audience, just kind of think about that a little bit, right? If you were retired now at 60, let's say you're 7 years, let's say, from starting Social Security because you're going to wait till 67 and you've got a taxable brokerage account with appreciated stock that is taxable when you sell it, or you have a Roth account that's tax-free, right? You could take the money out tax-free. Which one do you go to first? The answer is definitely don't go to the Roth first, right? We really don't want you to go to the Roth first. And I'll tell you why. As much as it hurts to pay capital gains tax on your Microsoft stock or your Costco stock or Apple stock or whatever it is, that stinks. But you get it at a favorable tax rate, which for most folks is 15%, okay? So if you can sell that stock, realize the growth, get a 15% tax bill, which I wish you could get zero, but that's just really not much of an option, right?
18: That's not a thing that you would say.
12: The 15%, right? That's a pretty good. You got to feel good about that, right? Pay 15%, keep doing that as long as you can. Get to your Social Security, start the income there, and then the Roth account will be even more valuable than it is today. And not just because it's grown, but for a couple of other reasons. That money grew tax-free. So if it was $100,000 today, 7 years from now, let's say it's $200,000. That money has doubled over the last 10 years. That's great. There's $200,000. You now have $200,000 tax-free that you didn't pay any taxes on in the meantime. And not only that, but do you think tax rates will be higher 10 years from now than they are today? Chances are probably yes, right? That's where I'm at. I know that's where you're at, Steve. I know that's where Mark is. I think that's where most people are thinking that taxes are going to be higher. So if money is tax-free, regardless of the tax rate, the longer we hold it and the tax rate goes up, now that $200,000 that's tax-free is even more valuable, right? So the longer you can wait on your Roth, the better. That is the last money that you want to start drawing down. You don't want to pull on that money first. Now, there are some circumstances where if you're kind of pulling into you're at the upper limit of a certain tax bracket for that year, you might pull some money from a Roth or something like that. But that's a conversation to have with your advisor. So speaking of that, if you'd like to figure out how to create the income, you'd like to figure out how to be tax efficient about it, you'd like to know which accounts to pull money from first, and you're just

0: income. You'd like to figure out how to be tax efficient about it. You'd like to know which accounts to pull money from first. And you're just not sure how you're invested. You're not sure how to go about this, how to create the retirement plan that gives you the confidence and the clarity and the independence that you need as you move towards retirement. This is your opportunity. Pick up the phone. Give us a call. Steve will share the number with you here in just a second. We'd be happy to meet with you. It's completely complimentary. No obligation. I've said it before. I'll say it again. Exactly who you hear on the radio is exactly who you're going to get when you come into the office. We'd love to see you here, and we'll see you next week. Steve, the number?
1: Absolutely. 844-471-0146. That's 844-471-0146. Make that call today. Don't procrastinate. Make yourself happy and get yourself a plan put together. Casey, Mark, always a pleasure. We'll look forward to next week.
2: A Roth conversion may not be suitable for your situation. 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Alternative or private investments are often complex, speculative, and illiquid investment vehicles that are not suitable for all investors and are typically only available to investors who meet certain minimum financial requirements, e.g., accredited investors, qualified clients, and/or qualified purchasers. Investors should carefully review the investment opportunity's entire package of offering documents for more information and description of the risks involved, and prospective investors should ask such questions and perform such diligence as required to make an investment decision.
3: 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The views, statements, and opinions expressed herein are those of the individual speakers and not necessarily those of Foundations and its affiliates. The information contained herein does not constitute an offer to sell any securities or represent an express or implied opinion or endorsement of any specific investment opportunity, offering, or issuer. Any discussion of performance or returns is not indicative of future results. Any discussions of specific strategies are for informational purposes only and have been provided to help determine whether they may be appropriate for your specific situation. If applicable, the primary goal is converting retirement assets into a Roth IRA is to reduce the future tax liability on the distributions you take in retirement or on the distributions of your beneficiaries. Each individual investor's situation is different, and any ideas provided may not be appropriate for your particular circumstances. Comments regarding a particular client's experience may or may not be the same as another client's experience and is not an indication that any client or prospective client will experience the same or a higher level of future success or performance. Foundations only transacts business in those jurisdictions where it's properly registered or is excluded or exempted from registration requirements. Registration as an investment advisor is not an endorsement of the firm by securities regulators and does not mean the advisor has achieved a specific level of skill or ability. Nothing herein constitutes a recommendation that any security, portfolio, or securities or investment strategy is suitable for any specific person. 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
2: For the first time in 70 years, the best female baseball players in the world are competing on a professional stage, kicking off this weekend in Illinois.
3: By this point, we all know this.
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3: After hundreds of players from around the world tried out and were selected for one of four teams, the new Women's Professional Baseball League, the WPBL, will play its first games. The teams will be based in either New York, Boston, Los Angeles, or San Francisco, but the season is beginning in Robin Roberts Stadium in Springfield because of its central location. The last time women played professionally was in 1954, the year the women's leagues that were started during World War One had to fold because the men had started playing again. Sherry Preston, ABC News.
2: FIFA's president is backing off a plan to sell a 20% stake in the organization to a private equity firm. Several major leagues had threatened to boycott upcoming FIFA events if that deal went through. I'm Mike Dubusky, ABC News.
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6: I'm Tom Brock. Seattle police have released body cam video of the chaotic moments of Sunday's Bite of Seattle shooting. Officers are shown rushing toward the gunfire, helping the injured and giving CPR. The shooting injured four people and killed three others, including two bystanders and a 19-year-old suspect. Interim Chief Andre Sales says they are close to finding the others involved, but so far are not releasing suspect descriptions.
7: I do not want our police department to be put in a bad situation where we're arresting the wrong person. I wish I could give you that information right now, but for the integrity of that investigation, we want to keep that close to the vest.
6: Mayor Wilson introduced Sales as interim chief, but as Cairo News Radio's James Lynch reports, the mayor continues to dodge questions about the departure of former chief Sean Barnes.
8: The mayor said only that there were multiple reasons, then cited gaps in communication between her office and SPD the night of the shooting.
9: Information could and should have gone out much faster through social media, the emergency alert system, the SPD blotter, and or an off-site press conference.
8: The mayor accepted blame for not using the community alert system Sunday night, but for nothing else that has happened in the 5 days since.
6: Extreme fire danger is coming to central and eastern Washington this weekend. Forecasters say high winds, extreme heat, bone-dry conditions could all cause existing fires to grow significantly. Wind gusts could reach 50 miles per hour today east of the Cascades. Here on our side of the mountains, overcast skies should turn to partly cloudy skies by mid-afternoon, highs near 73 degrees. 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
14: Welcome on into the show. This is SoundPath Through Retirement. I'm your host, Gary Nolan. Here to help you take charge of your money, Ben Koval, Matt Liebarger, Benjamin Farrow, all with SoundPath Retirement Strategies, which is a fiduciary firm What is going on, guys? How's everything in Seattle today?
1: Doing great, Gary. How are you?
13: I'm good.
14: We're doing good. We got a lot to get to, so let's dive into the show here. We don't want to keep people waiting, so here we go. Retirement date people picture is often cleaner than real life. Recent reporting shows many Americans plan age around 65, but the actual median age for retirement is closer to 62. Why is a retirement date one of the most fragile assumptions in a retirement plan, guys? What do you think?
1: A lot of times it's not up to you.
13: Yeah.
14: That's true.
15: When can I retire?
1: Yeah. Things get fragile because it's not fully in control. You know, there's a... So I'm going to tell my Ego Bat story. You guys remember that?
13: No.
14: No, okay. Neither do I.
1: I think Matt might remember. I think I said this on the radio show once or so, but this kind of reminds me of it as I was prepping for the show today.
15: Repeating content. Gosh.
1: Yeah, how lazy have we gotten?
14: It's okay. Nobody knows.
1: So when we, I grew up in Lake Tahoe area, a little town, North Lake Tahoe, called Incline Village. And so I spent years like 8 through 18 there. First couple handful of years was in Bremerton. We got a house, and it was one of those that's like an old cabin style houses. So it had a big like 17, 20 foot ceiling rafters
15: that's
1: type
15: cool.
1: of thing, right?
15: Big Christmas tree
1: well,
15: every year.
1: Cool, except out. I mean the place was infested with rodents.
15: Oh yeah.
1: It was not very well kept, but anyway, so we were in there for, I don't know, like 6 months or a year or something. And there was one Sunday morning. So I was 8 or 9 years old. And I wake up, and I always liked having Eggos. You guys remember Eggos?
15: Eggo waffles.
1: I think they
15: yeah.
1: still sell them, right? It's
15: yep.
1: like Stranger
15: Thank
1: Things.
15: Yeah.
13: My kids have been going in and out of okay. phases of eating them.
1: Yeah. yeah. And do you remember the commercial, the 90s commercial?
15: Lego my Eggo.
1: Lego yeah. my Eggo, right?
14: Yeah. Oh, yeah.
1: Someone comes in and steals the Eggo. They're so delicious.
15: That Rise it pops up.
1: Yeah, it just takes it from the toaster, right?
14: Yes.
1: And so Sunday morning, I get up and I go and get myself an Eggo, put it in the toaster. And of course, I'm the only one awake, you know. That 9 years old waking up at 6:45, 7 is fine, but the rest of the world is asleep, right?
14: Yeah.
1: And so that Eggo pops up, and I grab it out of my hand to go put it on my plate, and all of a sudden something comes and takes it from me. Out of my hand.
14: What oh is my goodness. Something?
1: And my first thought is Lego my Eggo. And so I look up, and on in the rafters was a bat. A
14: oh
1: bat swooped
14: goodness.
1: Down, took
14: what?
1: My Eggo, and now oh it's up in the rafters eating it.
14: That's frightening.
15: That is crazy.
1: Well, I'm sitting here as a 9 year old going, I have no idea what to do with this situation.
15: And you're telling it Lego my Eggo.
1: I have no idea what to do here. I go wake up my parents and walk in and say, you guys are never going to believe me. There's a bat eating my Eggo right now. And so we go down there, and yep, sure enough. So I have three older brothers, and waking up the whole house. And, you know, we had people stationed with blankets and with brooms and all that. We open the front door and eventually get a huge ladder, and my dad scares it off, and it actually goes right out the front door. So mm-hmm. one of those weird it worked perfectly type of yeah. type of moments. So the funny thing about this story, and I'll talk about how it relates in a second,
15: yeah,
1: but
15: I'm waiting.
13: connect the dots.
15: I'm popping my popcorn
1: it's
15: listening
1: not,
15: to the show.
1: Not too much of a stretch. But one of my older brothers, so he was going to bed and he had his window open. Mm-hmm. No screen. It was an old house. We were starting to fix it up. And, of course, it's like a, I don't know, 200 square foot bedroom, right? It's not huge.
15: Sure.
1: And it's got regular 8 foot, you know, ceilings. A bat swooped into his room. So what is the logical thing to do? Is keep him in the confined space, maybe wake up people and be like, hey, there's a bat here. Let's figure this out. No, my genius of a brother, love him, but my genius of a brother decided to shoo the bat out of his door.
15: Into the house.
1: And then he takes a blanket and puts it under the, so the bat can't come in. So he told nobody,
15: yeah.
1: took it from an 8 foot ceiling to a 20 foot ceiling, and
14: oh
1: then said,
14: goodness.
1: Well, that's going to be somebody else's problem. Yeah,
15: save yourself.
1: And so then we all had to deal with it with a significantly harder fix. And I was thinking about that story as I was reading through retirement date assumptions, because retirement date is like that bat. It's coming. It's there. Yeah. Right, you're going to have to figure out when you're going to retire. Do you want to do it on your terms where it's an 8 foot ceiling, or are you going to keep pushing it off and not looking at it, and all of a sudden it's in a 20 foot rafter eating your Eggo? And you got to figure out, well, what's this going to do? It's a significantly harder problem when it's forced on you or it's not confined or discussed, right? So when it comes to a retirement date, it is never too early to figure out, well, what income can I create? What's my structure? What do I want it to look like? When do I want to walk out the door? Make it on your terms. Don't make it on an employer's terms, or in this case, the bat's terms.
14: Yeah. The show is Sound Path Through Retirement. Ben Colville, Matt Leiberger, Benjamin Farrow, all with us today. Let's get you on the calendar, all set up with that comprehensive plan, 877-249-6900, or text SoundPath to 600-700. That's SoundPath to 600-700. So how should someone build a backup plan for retiring earlier than expected, guys?
15: Yeah, my backup plan for retiring earlier is just to move out of state to a rundown, decrepit, rodent-infested cabin.
1: It wasn't that bad.
15: Hey, listen, it'll just be cheaper lifestyle. So
1: it was at Lake Tahoe, so it was significantly more expensive than anywhere else. Keep that in mind.
15: No, the best thing that I... advice I give to people when they're thinking, hey, here's when I had planned for retirement, but gosh, I'd love to retire a little earlier. How can I maybe test a backup plan of retiring a few years earlier? I generally say test out your budget. So think of, you know, sometimes people in retirement don't need as much funds as they are living on when they're working. If they're at the top of their game, often they might be saving a bunch of money for retirement. They don't need it all to live month to month. And so I say, well, let's pick your lifestyle budget, because everything centers around income when we're talking retirement planning.
13: Yeah.
15: So let's talk the income that you want and need in retirement and try living off that for a few months. Give it a shot. If the lifestyle feels fine, then let's create a plan and see if it shows that your income can support that income, right? If it shows the plan can support it, then great. If not, then you're working a little bit longer. So we can create plans here. We create plans for people that are 5-10 years out from retirement. And we look and say, okay, and often the very first plan we'll do is, what if you did retire tomorrow?
13: Yeah, so we can see the baseline.
15: So yeah, see the baseline.
13: Yeah,
15: even if you think you might work 5 or 10 more years, let's see if you can. Sometimes, and we'll come up with a number, and sometimes people think, wow, why am I working 5 or 10 more years? I can do this now. And I say, wonderful. You tell me why you're working. And sometimes we look and they go, yeah, I can't live off that budget. Great. Yeah. Then let's pick a retirement date that will work. So it's all about income. Create a plan and see if you can live off that and test it for a couple months.
13: Yeah. Well, I mean, I just had a client the other day that we were talking about that. I was like, hey, the first plan I like to show that you're retired now, mm-hmm. just so that we can get a sense of it. He laughed. He's like, oh, okay, for reals. Yeah. And so then we pulled it up and, you know, as we talked, got his information and like got a sense of what he was expecting. And then I showed him the plan. And he was like, oh, we're pretty close. Like, I might not have to work as long as I thought.
15: Yep. Yeah.
13: We're a lot closer. And so yeah, I think it's that peace of mind mm-hmm. that you can start as you structure that in. And so then you can see, yeah, because like we talk often, there's these three variables when we're looking at a plan. And the retirement date is one of the key ones.
15: Sure.
13: That we want to understand, okay, what is that retirement date going to be? And so we'll start now. We'll look to see what it needs to be. How much are you contributing to a plan? How much do you have in there? And then what's your income's going to be? And so we can look at all those variables and we can help you prioritize which two are more important to you. But then the third is just going to get calculated. And so then we can get a sense that you can know, okay, where is this going to go? And that's especially important, like what Ben said. I've had a lot of clients come in lately that it's not their choice to consider retirement right now.
15: Yeah.
13: That they, you know, ageism's real and they're starting to evaluate, okay, what might happen if I can't find this job that I'm looking for? And they're not finding anything local, they're starting to look national. And it's like, okay, what is a plan that could work out? And then working could be a backup plan if I end up finding something.
15: Well, and that peace of mind is everything. I had a client a couple weeks ago that said, hey, my plan is to work 3 more years. But I'm scared I'm going to go in the next round of layoffs at the end of this year. So can you show me what it would be if I did get laid off at the end of this year? And then what it would be if I worked for 3 years? We created 2 plans and now they're ready. And it's just that peace of mind. It's like a weight lifted off his shoulders the second he walked out of my office.
1: Well, and there's another thing to consider is that 41% of early retirement is based off of health related issues.
15: Yeah, and you don't get a plan then.
1: Right. You can't. You know, right. Those are things just come up. And so that's unexpected. So just like organizational changes, healthcare changes will also play a role into when you can walk out the door. And you know, I always say, and you hear me preaching this on the radio show constantly, but our most precious commodity we have is time.
15: Yeah.
1: Yep. As we get older and older, it's important that we build in the time to experience the world we want to experience and the life that we have built our entire time frame to support. And so there's a day that you are always planning on walking out that door, right? It shouldn't be a scary thing. It should just be a knowledge thing. Make sure you know, well, what's my financial situation and what can I do here? And if it works, then walk out that door. Go retire. Go to those trips that you want to. Take those cruises that you never did. You know, go hang out with the grandkids. Be the babysitter. Whatever it is that you want to do, make sure you do that.
15: Yeah.
1: And it all starts with making sure you have a good, comprehensive, structured plan that looks at variables like tax planning, that looks at things like how your estate's going to be set up and how the investments all fit. Don't just bank that the last 10 years of the market are always going to be what the market's going to do. It doesn't. It goes flat, it goes up, it goes down. So make sure that's not going to dictate your ability to experience the world you want to experience while you're healthy enough to still do it. And if you don't have a plan or if you want to have a second set of eyes on it, we always leave complimentary reviews for our listeners. 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We'd love to sit down with you or go remote and we'll show you what we do. We'll show you what a plan looks like Benjamin was saying, with you retired right now. What's the income base? And if it makes sense, then we'll look at next steps. But Gary's going to give you the number. We don't have anybody in the back office working on the weekends, so leave us a message. We'll call you first thing on Monday.
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14: We'd like to welcome you back to the show and thank you for listening. This is Sound Path to Retirement. I'm your host, Gary Nolan, here to help you take charge of your money. Ben Koval, Matt Leiberger, Benjamin Farrow, all with Sound Path Retirement Strategies, which is a fiduciary firm. As we dive into segment number two, for households with a pension, one form can shape decisions of income. The danger is treating that election like routine paperwork when it may be one of the biggest retirement decisions on the table. So why does a pension election deserve more attention than people usually give it? This is really important, guys.
15: You know, pensions, yeah, right now, most of the pensions I see are with state and federal government employees.
13: Yeah, schools.
15: Yep, schools, big. Yeah, here, you know, DRS is, you know, manages that stuff. The Bureau of Labor Statistics reported that only about 14% of private sector workers had access to a pension or a defined benefits plan, compared to 86% of state and local government workers. So there's a big difference. If you are lucky enough to have a pension, it's wonderful. Sometimes you have a choice if it's a private company, whether you want to get into the defined benefit plan. And sometimes that has to do with how long you think you're going to work there. I know we don't have a crystal ball, but if you're going to devote your life someplace and there's a choice to get in, there's a lot of good that can be done. When you're dealing with DRS, like we talked about teachers and things, like if you're looking like a PERS or a CERS plan two or plan three, right, you got to decide, am I just going to get something where I'm building up in my 403B, basically like a 401k, am I just building up a lump sum, or do I want to be a part of the pension process as well? And for those who in their life and they've spent their whole life working, you know, in that job or in that occupation and building that up, wow, that pension could be such a benefit. So I've had a lot of people saying, well, I didn't think I was going to be doing this my whole life. So I picked a plan two, not a plan three. I say, yeah, I get it.
1: But most people don't now. If you look at like the averages, people are jumping jobs a lot more than they were.
15: Yeah.
1: Like my grandpa, he worked at
13: one
1: company,
13: yeah,
1: got a pension. Yeah. That's it.
15: It used to be that if you take care of the company will take care of you.
1: Yeah.
15: And that's just it's just not the way it is anymore. Right. And so a lot of people are finding the way to get promoted is to move companies.
1: Right.
15: And so yeah, it's one of those ones. But if you're going to be in a position where you can build this up over the years, gosh, it's such a benefit. And yeah, I would do it.
13: Yeah, certainly. I mean, you look at, too, there's like a lot of the considerations on when you are building it up. So like if you have the pension and you can have it, you know, on the private side, it usually doesn't come with that cost of living adjustment.
15: Yeah.
13: And so then you're starting to lose purchasing power as the years go on. Now, the government ones tend to have that cost of living adjustment, but they have caps on it. So they're only adjusting it so much in a year. So I think here 3%,
15: 3% here, yeah,
13: is generally what we see. So like when you get to that pension option, when you are retiring, they're going to give you a lot of choices. And sometimes it's overwhelming. Like I've had clients who are like, I printed this statement. I don't know what all of this means because they have different survivorship options of when you're going to be taking it, whether you do the lump sum or not. And so then,
15: it's amazing when they offer a lump sum because some pensions don't offer that.
13: That's a lot of them don't. And so a lot of them like, yep, I'm just stuck with it. And it's like, okay, well, and let's talk of the trade-offs of the different survivorship options. But then we can also run our plans and we'll run a comparison. We'll say, hey, if you take the pension and you do it with 100% survivorship, which lowers what your benefit's going to be every month, that's going to be the better comparison to say, hey, if you do take the lump sum and you invest it and structure that into a plan, how could that come back to you? Mm-hmm. Now we can run a comparison. And generally, we don't see a significant difference between the two. But then there's trade-offs of who has control, who has the risk, what is going to be passed on to, you know, your beneficiaries. And so there's a lot of these kind of considerations around the liquidity, the taxes, and all of that that you want to make sure you're factoring in as you're looking to see which direction that you want to go.
15: Yeah.
14: The show is Sound Path Through Retirement. Ben Colville, Matt Leiberger, Benjamin Farrow. I'm Gary Nolan, your host. They're all with Sound Path Retirement Strategies. 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The back office does not work on the weekend. They'll get back with you first thing on Monday morning. Why can the highest monthly option be the wrong emotional anchor, guys?
1: Well, I think it's human nature to want the most of what's offered to you.
13: For sure.
1: Especially like if you say, I've worked 20 years for this company, I want the most that's possible. Those ones always have 0% survivorship to spouses. So if you're a single individual, yeah, that's the one you do.
13: Perfect. Yep.
1: Right? You don't have anybody you got to worry about financially. But if you have a spouse, then you need to make sure you take a really high consideration into what this ends up dropping your income to. Like Benjamin was saying, is you want an apples to apples comparison. But sometimes it's difficult to really know which is the better option, right? You have one that's going to give you $3,000 a month, or you have one that's going to give you $2,700 per month. But there's 100% survivorship on that. So how does that actually figure, right? And that's one of the questions that we are really good at answering.
15: Yeah.
1: Because we run plans all the way to life expectancies to age 100. So we can look at the various options. We can look at a lump sum option. We can look at a 0% survivorship, 100% of 50, whatever it ends up looking like. And what that does is changes the income number that you start with and changes the income number that your spouse would have as a remainder when you pass away. So some of the conversations that I like to have around this is when a spouse passes away, let's say that there's a couple, there's always going to be one hit income no matter what, and that's Social Security.
15: Yep.
1: So one of the spouses loses a Social Security. You get the higher of the two benefit. And so that plays a very big important role on when that higher benefit draws Social Security. Mm-hmm. So taking it at 70 means that you are then giving a higher level of support to your spouse because they will inherit that benefit at the point you pass away. And, you know, women do live longer than men. It's important to take that into consideration. So Social Security is always kind of a forced hit on an income base. A second hit that's typically more silent that people don't think about as much is a tax hit. Because you're moving from a joint filing status then to a single filing status, which is significantly worse tax-wise. And so you got to keep in mind that you're also going to pay more in taxes. So then this pension would become a third hit. So when you look at all three of those hits and then you pick a number, you know, at age 70, let's say a bad scenario, well, what does that income look like? And if that surviving spouse looks at that number and goes, wow, I mean, I can't.
15: Yeah.
1: It means that without taking a survivorship on the pension, you are forcing your surviving spouse to sell their house and to live wherever they can afford to live. And sometimes the surviving spouse says, that's great, I'm fine. This house is too big, I'm fine to go and fish in Montana or wherever, and that's great. But it's a conversation that needs to be had before it happens, as opposed to somebody coming to a financial advisor saying they just passed away. I need more money and I'm 75 years old. And the only answer is go back to work.
15: Yeah.
1: You really don't want to put that on them.
15: Yeah. Well, and sometimes too, the amount that you will decrease to get 100% survivorship. And if those listening that don't know what we're talking about, survivorship is a way to have a portion all the way up to 100% possibly of your pension to continue on to your spouse after you die until they die, right? And but to get that continuation means you take a little bit less money. But sometimes you look at a few hundred dollars less, and if it's going to ruin their life, they go, well, what's the alternative? Well, you buy some life insurance.
1: Yeah.
15: If you don't want your spouse to be, you know, losing their home. And then you look at the price of what life insurance right. costs and you say, you know what? Take the survivorship because that can get you out of a life insurance premium and take care of your spouse. So there's a lot of things to look at. The other thing I look at is on the lump sum portion. That's the biggest question I get on this. I am offered a lump sum. Should I take the lump sum or should I take the payments with or without survivorship?
1: Yeah.
15: And it's not a cookie cutter. It's different for everyone. Mm-hmm. But one thing I look at is, does it have a cost of living adjustment? Like Benjamin was talking about a little while ago.
13: Right.
15: You know, if you don't have a cost of living adjustment and it turns out that your pension is going to stay the same payment for your whole life, you're going to feel poorer and poorer as you live life.
13: Yeah, because, as it goes.
15: Because life, I mean, what feels good now will barely buy your groceries in 20 years from now. Yeah. And so sometimes if you can get a lump sum, you know, if we can take that and get an increase and put that into a plan, because we structure plans that give you an income that increases every year for inflation.
13: Right.
15: And if the lump sum can help the plan better than the non-increasing pension payment your whole life, then I say take the lump sum. And then if you get hit by a bus the next day, right, it's all going to beneficiaries anyways. And if you picked survivorship with your spouse, that's great. But what if you and your spouse died in a car accident together? Well, then who's getting the rest of your payments? No one. It dies with you guys.
13: It goes, yeah.
15: But if you got the lump sum, it passes to your kids. So we'll run plans both ways. 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So Gary will give you the number. 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Give us a call. Get on one of our calendars.
14: All right. 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Do it right now while you're thinking about it. It is break time. Be back with more of Ben, Matt, and Benjamin and SOUNDPATH to Retirement in just a moment. Segment 3 is called Debt Before the Paycheck Stops. We'll explain coming up next. Stick around.
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17: I'm Tom Brock. Seattle's former police chief will receive more than $500,000 after resigning from his position. The Seattle Times obtained a copy of the settlement agreement. It shows Sean Barnes will get a lump sum payment equivalent to 18 months of his salary. That alone amounts to $560,000. His yearly salary was $370,000. Barnes is also due to receive $30,000 in COBRA coverage, which is a continuation of his health insurance, and he won't have to repay a $50,000 hiring bonus. In addition, the city will not require him to pay back a $60,000 relocation benefit he received to move to Seattle. As part of the agreement, Chief Barnes agreed not to sue the city. Barnes resigned Thursday following the controversy over Sunday's shooting at Seattle Center that killed 3 people and injured 4 others. Seattle Mayor Katie Wilson held a press conference Friday morning addressing a number of issues stemming from that shooting. She also thanked former Chief Barnes.
18: I am grateful for his service, and I share his hope that we can return our full focus to what matters most right now. Addressing youth gun violence and making sure that every family in this city can feel safe in their neighborhood and across Seattle.
17: She then spoke of her choice for the interim chief of police, Andre Sale.
18: Interim Chief Sales and I share a vision for what public safety in Seattle looks like, and he is ready to do the work it takes to get us there.
17: 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Overcast skies turn to partly cloudy skies by mid-afternoon, highs near 73 degrees, overnight lows in the upper 50s. On Sunday, partly cloudy skies and a high of 70. 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
14: And we'd like to take a moment and welcome you all back to the show. We thank you for listening. This is Sound Path Through Retirement. I'm your host, Gary Nolan. Back with us to help you take charge of your money, Ben Koval, Matt Liebarger, Benjamin Farrell, all with Sound Path Retirement Strategies, which is a fiduciary firm, by the way. Let's dive into the second half of the show. Debt in retirement is not automatically a failure, but debt with a high payment, a high rate, or no payoff strategy can quietly steal flexibility from an otherwise strong plan. So why should debt get its own retirement review before the paycheck stops? Guys, makes sense to me.
13: Yeah, for sure. I mean, when you think about debt, it's almost a bit of a canary in the coal mine. That when somebody's coming in and they have a lot of debt, you're like, okay, you know, we're talking about a plan. How are we going to take your assets and structure that into an income to make sure it's going to cover your expenses? Well, but if you're in a lot of debt, do you really understand what your income level is going to be?
1: Right.
13: Because you need to make sure that you're going to be able to keep that under control, that you're going to have an income that's going to be sustainable through all those years of retirement. You know, and as you look at, you know, there was a 2025 survey of Americans age 55 and older found that 72% had accumulated debt. Now, and we'll talk about different kinds of debt, like, you know, mortgage debt, especially if you're at 2-2.5%, you're probably fine to run with that. But if you're running out right before retirement and you're getting a really expensive car with a really high interest rate and then saying, I don't know if I can retire, I don't know if I have enough money. Well, then, yeah, now we're going to have to look at what the trade-offs are and making sure that that debt's not going to be hanging over your head, because that's going to be competing with your retirement income as the years go on. So you want to make sure that you're understanding what debt you have and what is your plan as you're approaching retirement. If you're in retirement, how are you going to start reducing that? How are you going to make sure you're prioritizing which consumer debt are you going to be getting through? And then how are you making sure you are checking your spending and that you're finding what is that right spending threshold that is going to be sustainable as the years go on? Because that same survey that I mentioned that found 68% said that debt had negatively affected their retirement plans. And so you want to make sure you're factoring that in, that it's not being a disruptor during these years that are supposed to be your golden years, that you're off enjoying and having all that excitement for retirement.
24: So are you saying Gary can't go buy his Porsche?
14: Come on.
13: I'm not saying he can't. He's got to check against all the numbers.
1: Make sure the numbers work.
14: I'll get my 86 Buick. That'll work.
15: There you go. Wow, going all crazy on us.
1: Yeah.
14: Oh, yeah. Mm-hmm.
1: Well, that same study even said that 45% of those respondents had high credit card debt. Yeah. And so and that's yeah. of course the worst one. You know, I as you guys know, last weekend I was at a soccer tournament in San Diego. I've got one of my many kids. I've got four boys, and one of them is a very high level soccer player. Ended up getting down to there's a big San Diego soccer tournament that we went down to. It was really fascinating because at that same time, it's kind of a side note, there was a huge soccer tournament, and then there was also Comic-Con on the same weekend. Oh,
15: yeah. That's really why you went down.
1: And so I was looking to book a car, and the cheapest car for me was a convertible.
13: Nice. And oh, shucks.
1: It's because people coming for soccer have equipment, right? So I'm assuming that was one of the reasons.
15: All the minivans were taken?
1: All the minivans were taken. And so I get the convertible, but they also, these are stay-and-play tournaments, so you have to go through the hotel that they designate. And I spent, I think it was $1,200 or $1,300 for three nights at like a Motel 6 type of type of place. And so, you know, they all get a cut, right? So, yeah. And the reason why I'm telling this story is my parents wanted to come and see their grandkid play soccer, mm-hmm. right? So they ended up taking a flight over, and then they were, they actually, it's like the old Seinfeld episode. They went to their hotel, and the hotel said, oh, yeah, I know you have a reservation. We don't have a room for you.
15: I can take the reservation.
0: You know how to take the reservation.
1: Holding is the most important part.
0: Right, exactly.
1: And so they ended up having to go from San Diego to Temecula, which was like a 47-mile trip to find the next closest.
13: Wow.
1: And then they got a car that they rented for the next morning to make it to the fields. And they go to the car dealership, and the car dealership said, well, we don't have any cars for you.
0: Oh, goodness.
1: So we get another reservation. Well, it ended up being fine because I had an extra bed. They just bunked with us and all that. But, you know, like this tournament has $20 parking per day.
0: Oh, boy.
1: On this pitch, right? It's a significant amount of cost just to be in the tournament. And so all of these costs start to add up. So when you talk about things like how does debt accumulate in retirement, this is part of how these things can just all of a sudden hit you, is that you're retired. And so you want to experience something. You want to go and support and be there and all that. And it costs money. Mm-hmm. But maybe you didn't put aside the $5,000 necessary for a weekend soccer tournament. It wasn't that much.
13: Sure.
1: But you got to figure out, well, how much is a reasonable amount here? What does this look like? And how much can you really pre-plan? Another interesting thing about that trip is, of course, my kid wanted the top down the entire time, and I got burned pretty good.
13: Yeah.
1: I didn't realize. Yeah, I had a sunscreen, hat, umbrella at the field, but I didn't realize that the 20 minutes in the car was going to burn me. So that was tons of fun. But again, it's important that we just know that we can, that what we spend is within the means of what the plan can end up generating, and hopefully those things match well. But that's how you can really fall into these types of debt patterns easily.
0: Wow, what a weekend. All right, the show is Sound Path to Retirement. 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So should retirees always pay off debt before investing or retiring, guys?
15: Well, I mean, if you listen to Benjamin or Ben, it almost sounds like, yeah, I'll be the good guy here. Benjamin's telling people don't go get sports cars. Ben, I think, just told everyone not to have grandkids because it costs too much. I'm not sure.
13: So my kid comes to me. My kid got into, you know, sports cars, exotics for a while, and he found out what a Ferrari costs, and he found out how much equity we had built into our house. And so he was like, why don't we sell the house and go buy a Ferrari?
15: There's nothing wrong with that. It makes perfect
13: sense. And I was like, hey, 11-year-old, where do you think we're going to live? And he's like, the Ferrari?
0: The car?
15: Well, I'm going to be the nice one here and say that, no, not necessarily. The idea, you know, Gary, your question of should retirees always pay off debt before investing or retiring? Not always. It can impact that decision can impact things like interest rates, liquidity, tax
24: planning, retirement timing. There's a lot of things that decision will impact. So you got to think about it. I mean, I've had some people say, I'm going to take out for my 401k to pay off this debt because I was taught as a kid that I need to go into retirement debt-free and have my house paid off. And I say, well, yeah, my grandparents used to say the same thing.
2: Yeah.
24: Yep. It was a different mindset back then, right? And but I look and say, you know, when you sell off your 401k to do that, you've got tax liability on your 401k at the same time. Oh, I do. Yeah, so you have to pull out
2: penalties.
24: More. Yeah.
2: If you're actually pulling it out.
24: Yeah, and if you're not 59 and a half, we have even bigger issues. So I look and say, it's all about the arbitrage. It's about the delta difference. What if you're going to take something that right now is on a roll and you're earning, you know, double digit returns, and you're going to pay off something that's got a 2.5% interest rate? I'm going to look and go, please don't. Don't do it. Carry the 2.5% interest rate and have your money earning, you know, 4, 5, 6 or more percent, whatever you're getting right now. And so often it's not a one size fits all. And I'm giving Benjamin and Ben a bad time, but it's not a one size fits all. And so one thing that all of us do when we sit down is we'll look and say, okay, what's good debt to carry into retirement? And what's debt that we really do need to pay off before you retire? And we can create a plan for that.
13: Yeah, I mean, because I think the key is that you're saying it's the trade-offs. It's understanding how does the whole plan come together. Don't look at these decisions in isolation.
24: Yeah.
13: Don't just look at the debt and be like, well, it's X percent. Is this a good debt or not? It's like, well, let's step back and let's look at the bigger picture. I mean, because really, if you think about debt, that is just the opposite of your investment. That instead of earning interest, you're paying the interest. Mm-hmm. And so you need to make sure you're looking at how that's going to be structured in your entire plan. And then that's going to help you decide, well, which of these debts do you want to continue to carry, because it's okay. Your investments returns are going to make up the difference. And then which ones do you need to start paying down? Because you don't want to keep the debt forever. That's going to linger on, and that's going to be a forced payment. And if inflation's going up, like, it's not going to adjust the payment based upon inflation.
24: Yeah.
13: That's just still going to be there. So you want to make sure that you're factoring all of these things in to just make sure you've got a sense of that. Now, if you are looking at your situation and you're trying to understand, hey, I've got some debt, I want to look at what that's going to do to my plan, and do I have enough income that's going to be able to cover for my expenses, my needs to live off of, as well as some of these debt payments that I have, then let's put a plan together. You know, because some will say, like, I've got my mortgage, but I'm going to have that paid off in a handful of years. Like,
24: yeah,
13: I'm getting to the end of my 30-year conventional term, and so then now my income is going to get a big increase, that now suddenly I don't have this $2,000, $2,500 mortgage payment. Like, yeah, for sure. Now we can factor all of that in, of what that income is going to look like. But if you have not had that conversation to see what could my income look like in retirement to make sure that I can go through these years and have enough money as inflation goes up to make sure I can cover all these expenses, then reach out to us. We offer these complimentary reviews so that we can sit down, look at your situation, see what we can structure in for a plan for you so that you can have that confidence that retirement will work and that you can work through any of the debt that you have. So Gary's going to leave the number. We don't have anybody working on the weekends, so leave a message and we'll get back to you on Monday, and we'll sit down and we'll go over where you're at.
0: That sounds great, Benjamin. Thank you so much. Yeah, here's that phone number, 877-249-6900, 877-249-6900, or text the word SOUNDPATH to 600-700. 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Coming up next, it's Q&A, so don't go away. Got some great questions this week. Stick around.
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0: And just like that, we're back. Welcome back to the show. This is Sound Path Retirement. I'm your host, Gary Nolan. Back with us to help you take charge of your money, Ben Koval, Matt Leibarger, Benjamin Farrell, all with Sound Path Retirement Strategies, which is a fiduciary firm. Got some great questions from our listeners this week. Let's dive into the digital mailbag. I'm 64, and my employer offered phased retirement. Is part-term work a financial win, or is it just delaying the inevitable? What do you think, guys?
1: It's an interesting question. There's actually an AARP study that was done relatively recently that was saying that about one in four adults that are age 50 or older didn't think they were going to be retiring.
2: Wow.
1: And I hear that sometimes it's just pessimism, right? Just people not knowing. And so they're like, I'm never going to retire. It's like, well, no, you can. It's just not going to be at $40,000 a month type of thing, right? When it comes to part-time work, and this I would say is relatively common. I'm sure you guys see it pretty frequently where a client will come to me and say, well, I'm going to I mean, we could put that retirement date, but I'm going to do something. I'm going to work for medical insurance or some kind of reason that they might have, right? The first and most important thing is to make sure that the safety net is established in a plan. And what I mean by that is if you had to retire, let's say, again, health comes up and you can't work another day in your life, can you still financially support yourself? If the answer is yes, then great, set up that plan. And then if you end up working, fantastic. Then you don't need to draw as much from your plan. It can then end creating compounding effects. It could be overperformance lines or discretionary accounts. It can give you more flexibility. So working after a quote unquote retirement date is that's the main word for it is flexibility. But again, it needs to not be necessary for you to work part time for you to make your financial numbers, or else then you can't ever retire because you always need to have that $40,000 worth of whatever coming in, or else you can't survive. So make sure you're building it in comfortably into a retirement, assuming nothing, and then it's just going to be gravy on that point.
13: And factoring in all the taxes, because if you're trying to draw Social Security, that's going to impact things. And you know, making sure, you want to kind of look at the whole picture, not just that individual element.
24: Yep.
0: Yeah, but you got to work, you know, if you're working part-time, you got to make sure you don't go over that threshold if you're going to take Social Security, because it could get clawed back, am I right?
1: Yeah, until full retirement age. I mean, they pay it back to you, but it's a convoluted mess.
24: Yeah.
1: So, I mean, just have a really good Social Security strategy would be my answer to that one.
13: Totally.
0: Right. Absolutely. All right. How about this? My pension pays more if I choose the single life option, but my spouse is nervous. How do we compare that fairly?
24: Generally, I suggest paper, rock, scissors. From my days as a marriage counselor, I find that solves a lot of
13: I think that individual might become single if that was their suggestion.
1: So, why aren't you still doing that then, Matt?
24: Why did I fail as a marriage counselor? Now I'm here on the radio. We joke around all the time. I feel like I put my counselor hat on for relationships way more often doing the job I do now. And that's normal. So the question here is, okay, my pension, if I'm looking at drawing the payments, if I do the single life option, it pays more. Yes, that's the way it works. And that means that you're going to get the highest payout, but the paycheck dies when you die and there's nothing left behind for your spouse, as opposed to taking some type of survivor option. And some companies will offer like a 30%, a 50%, a 75%, a 100%. And that means you'll take less of a paycheck, but that percentage of that paycheck will keep going, whatever you choose. And so, for the spouse to be nervous, I'd have to sit down and look at what the income looks like and how much of your retirement income, what portion is that pension plan? Because if that's the majority of the income, then that could be a catastrophic loss. If you pass away and it dies with you, then your spouse, like Ben talked about earlier in the show, your spouse is going to lose both the lower value of the Social Security as well as your pension. And if that causes them to not just emotionally and physically lose you as a spouse, but now they're going to turn around and lose their house, you know, you don't want that double devastation. So if there's concern there, okay, marriage counselor, if there's concern there, talk it through. Yeah. And really what you ought to do is give us a call, come sit down. We'll run you plan options for both ways. And let's make sure we get a plan that gives both of you peace of mind.
0: Yeah, you don't want to leave the spouse totally uncovered, right? I mean, that could be very dangerous, am I right?
24: Very much so. Yeah. Mm-hmm. And sadly, it happens more than we'd like to admit that we see.
0: Right, absolutely. All right. We're thinking about moving to a no-income state tax, but our doctors, friends, and grandparents are here. How much should taxes drive that decision, guys?
13: Yeah, I mean, taxes is a decision. I mean, and to be sure, there is still going to be federal tax in all the states. So it's not going to be that there's no income tax. There might not be a state income tax.
24: I'm a sovereign citizen.
13: You are still going to have your federal. So, for sure, taxes is a consideration, but that shouldn't be the only decision on where to live is based upon what that tax number is. You need to look at that bigger picture. Like it says in the question, if you have to find new doctors, if you are traveling to visit with friends and grandkids all the time, and that's adding an extra expense, is that going to be a trade-off for what you might be getting and not having to pay some of that state tax? You know, so there are going to be, you know, a handful, there's just over a dozen, I think 13 states that don't have the state tax. You know, especially a lot of them don't tax on Social Security. A few states do. But you're still going to have to factor all of that in. But that's one layer. I mean, you have to factor in, is there a sales tax?
1: Yep.
13: What's the property tax?
1: Yep.
13: There's a lot of other taxes that are still going to be part of the picture. It's not just what is the income tax. And that tends to be more or less a stabilizer. Now, you're going to see some differences in some states than others. So you want to make sure you look at all of those different elements. So don't feel that pressure that just because of what that tax map looks like, look at all of these other factors and understand. And that's the thing, is if taxes isn't part of your plan, then you need to reach out to us. Let's sit down and let's talk through that. You need to understand what is the income and then what are the taxes? How are the taxes going to be part of what your structure is? And that's going to be dependent on, yes, where you are at, but also what are your assets? How are you structuring them? How are you going to be pulling that income over the years? So you want to make sure that you're looking at that whole entire picture to decide whether the relocation is now going to make sense and be worth it.
1: Well, you know, it's interesting because I have clients. We are national, right? We can have clients anywhere. We are SEC registered, so it's really easy to pick up clients wherever they end up being. And we have a lot of clients that'll move to Florida. They'll move to Arizona. We've got a lot of Arizona. Mm-hmm. You know, better weather, as they say.
13: Way too hot.
1: And I disagree. I think Seattle's got the best weather. But anyway, they'll make those decisions. But what's interesting is they don't quite have full grasp of the other elements of state tax. You know, you're talking about property taxes and all that. That's big, right? People are fleeing Washington at times because of capital gains tax or whatever the case is, but then they go to a state that has income tax and also capital gains tax and ends up paying more in total. But then you add property tax, right? So there's a lot of different decision points to have here. Yeah. And so again, it's important that if you are thinking of moving, talk to someone who can work with all those states and that knows the state structure for taxes. That way you have eyes wide open when you make that choice.
24: Absolutely.
0: Mm-hmm. Yeah. And some states have very high toll roads too. That can add up, right? Yeah. Oh goodness.
13: Another factor.
0: Yeah, absolutely. The show is Sound Path to Retirement. I'm Gary Nolan, your host with us each week at this time. Ben Koval, Matt Leiberger, Benjamin Farrow, all with Sound Path Retirement Strategies. 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The folks at SOUNDPATH Retirement Strategies, the back office does not work on the weekend. They'll get back with you first thing on Monday morning, 877-249-6900. 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Next question, we owed more than expected after taking IRA withdrawals. Do we need quarterly tax payments now?
1: Yeah,
0: Maybe.
1: Yeah. You know, it's interesting because the government is perfectly fine if you overpay, if you overwithhold.
2: Sure.
1: Because yes. They'll hold your money. They won't pay any interest on it. And then April comes around and they'll give it back to you, right? Most times. And but if you underwithhold, if you don't give them as much as what you are quote unquote supposed to, even if you make it up by the time April comes around, they get mad at you and they charge you penalties.
24: Yeah.
1: So they're fine with over. They're not fine with under. Now, typically with a 401k or IRA distribution, you can designate a withholding. It's very similar to when you're working, right? You say, hey, I've got this many dependents or whatever worksheet you filled out. This is how much I want to withhold. And then they automatically send that to the IRS every paycheck, right? You can do the same thing with retirement distributions, rather, is say, hey, this is how much I want to send off to the IRS. And that's perfectly fine. Yeah. But let's say that you missed it, that you took out $100,000 from your IRA in the first quarter. Then you need to do a quarterly withholding with the IRS so that you're not going to have a penalty that hits you for the next tax year. And what they look at is you need to meet either 90% of the current year or 100% of last year's. So that's what they're going to look at in terms of if you underwithheld for any specific quarter is based off of what's going to happen for the year. So like you don't need to worry about doing a quarterly withholding on the first quarter. If you are anticipating in the fourth quarter is when you're going to take out that $100,000 in your 401k IRA.
24: Yeah.
1: They're not expecting you to have predicted the future of your withdrawals, but they're expecting you to be able

0: predicted the future of your withdrawals, but they're expecting you to be able to quarterly withhold the appropriate amount for each 3 month structure into the year. And it's really easy to do, honestly, nowadays. You just go on and do direct from your bank account, just like how they pay you now directly to your bank account, and you just throw that money over there, and it's not fun, but it's easy. But the main takeaway that I would say for most clients as you're going through these different decisions is that there's a million questions like that. You know, what do I do for income? How do I structure the income? What about withholding? What do I do? Worry about taxes? And you can absolutely be able to figure it all out yourself. I'm not saying that it's impossible. There's a great resources out there, but I will say that there are a kind of a caution as we go through this. We're having a lot more clients come to us with pre-packaged, three-paged AI questions and saying, well, this is what AI is telling me about this product, this financial service, or this. And I will say that most of it is just close enough that if an advisor said that to them, they lost their license. It's pretty right, but there's enough wrong to where it is very, very, very wrong. Yeah. And so make sure that you're not relying too much on some technology, that you do talk to an expert in the field to make sure that you know how to operate these things and what structure to do and how to place things into the plan itself. And that's what we do. That's how we operate. And that's why we offer complimentary reviews. Is if you don't even know if you need it, if you're not sure where you are, call us up, send us a message. We'll call you first thing Monday. We don't have anybody working on the weekends, but we'd love to sit down with you and go through how we operate, what we do, how we're different is key. We are hourly rate fiduciaries that are retirement specialists. So we do very specialized things around towards the times of retirement. If you're 20 years old, we're probably not the guys for you. We'll talk to you. But we'll probably say, yeah, you got better options elsewhere. But as you're getting close to retirement, make sure you have a dedicated plan that is going to be able to work with you and last as long as you will.
1: 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I'd like to thank everyone for listening. Hope you found the information we presented helpful. Look forward to all of you being back next week. We'll have new topics and new questions right here on SOUNDPATH to Retirement with Ben, Matt, and Benjamin. Guys, have a great weekend. We'll talk to you next week. Take care.
0: Thanks, Gary.
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2: 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ABC's Brian Clark explains.
3: Federal prosecutors charged Gannon Van Dyke with using inside information about the military operation to arrest Venezuelan leader Nicolas Maduro.

0: to profit on prediction markets. He's pled not guilty, and his defense attorneys in a new filing say those charges should be dropped because that's not insider trading. The filing came a day after former Republican Congressman George Santos paid $35,000 to settle a probe that he had bet against his own attendance at the State of the Union. Brian Clark, ABC News.
1: And a pride parade through the streets of Sweden's capital today, marking the annual Stockholm Pride Parade. Nina Nilsson is a member of a proud parents group.
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4: I'm Tom Brock. Seattle police have released body camera footage from Sunday's shooting at the Bight of Seattle showing officers rushing to aid the wounded. Officers are seen providing CPR and taking a 15-year-old away in handcuffs. That boy, so far, the only suspect facing charges in the shooting. A 19-year-old suspect died at the scene. You can see the footage of that video on MyNorthwest.com. Former Seattle Police Chief Sean Barnes had to step down from his position, apparently from the turmoil surrounding the police response in the aftermath of that shooting. Today, we are learning he will receive more than $500,000 from the city. The Seattle Times obtained a copy of the settlement agreement. It shows Barnes will get a lump sum equivalent to 18 months of salary. That alone amounts to $560,000. Barnes is also due to receive $30,000 in COBRA coverage, which is a continuation of health insurance, and he will not have to pay a $50,000 hiring bonus. On top of that, the city won't require him to pay back a $60,000 relocation benefit received to move to Seattle. Meantime, Interim Police Chief Andre Sales says they are very close to finding the suspects.
5: We are working diligently. We are working tirelessly to bring these people to justice.
4: He says they will only release suspect descriptions once they are confident they've identified the right people. Your Cairo News Radio forecast. The Blue Angels could be flying against a gray backdrop today, mostly overcast or partly cloudy skies throughout the day, highs near 73 degrees. I'm Tom Brock, Cairo News Radio.
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14: All right! Welcome to the show, everybody. I'm your host, Kenny Michaels. It is great to be here today. Do we have a lot of information for you? Welcome aboard. All right, the number to get me live right now, on air, 888-961-0222. Again, 888-961-0222. That's the number to get me live. The amazing Wendy is on phones this morning. Let's go, baby. You can also go to kennysgoldquiz.com and get the good-looking Kenny Michaels to help you move into gold. I'm going to call this show today, Thank You, China. That's right. Listen, we got to give thanks where thanks is due. We have to say thank you, China. Market Watch says we are about to embark on a huge gold run is brewing. CNBC 2 days ago said we are in the early stages of a major gold rush. Trump says we are entering the golden age right now. Scott Bessent, our Treasury Secretary, said two very important things this week. One, he said the U.S. dollar is eroding. Who does he blame? China. Listen carefully. He also said, when 1% of the global savings shifts to gold, you'll see gold at $25,000. Thank you, China. Why do I say thank you, China? Because as of last Friday, there are no more paper transactions involving Chinese banks. Everything's physical gold. And they just opened a gold clearinghouse in Hong Kong. What's happening? Thank you, China. China is directly trying now to push up the price and the value of physical gold and silver. On top of that, last week, Donald Trump met with the Lebanese president. And the Lebanese president sat in the Oval Office. And if you watched it on Fox News, I was blown away. Not by their meeting, but blown away by how in the background and everywhere you looked, there was gold. Everywhere. Everywhere. And a reporter asked him about that in that meeting. Here's what Trump said. He says, and I'll quote it, "I am running out of space for all my gold." Wow. Now he says the oil in Iran belongs to us. He also says the gold in Iran belongs to us. It's gold. It's gold. It's gold. China and the U.S., the two largest economies in the world, are battling it out. Based on what I'm reading, China's a little bit ahead of us as far as the repricing of gold. Look at everything they're doing. At the end of the day, though I'm a proud American, I don't care which country wins this battle because the big winner is silver and gold. That's it. That's the big winner. Everybody's calling for a gold rush because of what China is doing. Thank you, China. And if you're invested in gold, buy more. If you're not, you better hurry up because your own Treasury Secretary is saying the dollar's eroding. Wow, our dollar's eroding. Yeah, I'm sure it is. Ever buy groceries lately? Woo! All right, the number to get me live here, 888-961-0222, 888-961-0222, or go to kennysgoldquiz.com. Listen, if the dollar is eroding, so is your retirement account. Because as long as your retirement account is connected to paper assets, bond stocks, mutual funds, cash, you are eroding. And I want to bring some form of reality to this for a minute because this is going to hit home. Okay? Have you ever noticed when you're invested in the stock market? Have you ever noticed that, let's say on a Monday, stocks are up 200 points. So you're like, yay, I'm up today. And then on Tuesday, stocks are down 50. And then on Wednesday, stocks are down 340. And then on Thursday, they're up 200. And then on Friday, they're, haven't done much. Up and down, back and forth, back and forth, back and forth. And there's no real growth. In order to get growth in stocks, you have to hold it 30 years, 20 years, right? 35 years. Well, that's great if you're 30. But this show that I do is not designed for people that are 30. It's designed for seniors like me. And guess what? As good looking as I am, I probably don't have 30 years. That's why you move to gold. From a tax standpoint, standpoint. That's why you moved to gold. And let me warn you about something. Stocks are not private. Gold is. It's good to keep some finances off of the government's vision, off of the government's grasp. They know enough. They don't need to know any more than they should know. So take your IRA, take your 401k, take your 403b, take your cash in the bank. With everything going on, thank you, China. Let's go, baby. What an exciting time to be invested in gold. Call Golden Crest Metals right now. Here's their number, 888-406-6222. 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However, and they are there right now, by the way. However, be prepared. None of the people at Golden Crest Metals are as good looking as I am. So if you're looking for assistance, if you're looking for to get educated, and you want a stunning good looking dude to do it, then you got to go to kennysgoldquiz.com. Okay? I'm the Brad Pitt of precious metals. All right. So go to kennysgoldquiz.com right now. Sexiest guy on air. Okay. And answer a couple questions. It'll come to my email and you'll get a call from the Brad Pitt of precious metals. Now, here's something I want to mention. You know, thank you, China. Thank you, China. Right. Look what is going on. Everybody's now calling for a gold run, a gold rush. Market Watch, CNBC, Wells Fargo, Bank of America, JP Morgan Chase, Goldman Sachs. Goldman Sachs just came out 2 days ago and said what China is doing is going to have an effect on gold and an effect on the U.S. dollar. And not only that, when you read the article, it says gold's going to explode as the dollar will continue to erode. Of course. Because Chinese banks are no longer, they've now suspended paper transactions. Everything's gold, physical gold. This is the most exciting time to ever be in gold. If you are someone that has been investing in gold or you've recently decided to listen to the good-looking Kenny Michaels and move your IRA, you should be ultra excited. If you took cash from the bank and you bought gold, you should be ultra excited right now. If you're not, then there's something wrong with you. You need to get excited. Because China, as much as they are our enemy, one thing that President Xi and President Trump agree on is the shiny yellow metal. They may disagree on a lot of things, but when you have the two largest economies in the world, the two largest retailers in the world, headed for gold, the rest of the country, which is all the other economies are smaller, you know darn well they're going to follow suit. So the winner in the battle is gold, and China created the battle. Thank you, China. Thank you. I love you, China, because I have gold and silver. Thank you, China. Thank you, China. Thank you, China. And if you're still thinking somehow, some way, the stock market's going to bail you out, that's like saying somehow, some way, if I put my money on the roulette wheel in Vegas, I'll be able to have enough money for my retirement account. That's what you're saying. And your stocks go up and your stocks go down. And at the end of the week, you didn't make anything. But you're a week older. And then the next week comes and at the end of the week, you didn't make anything. Huh? You're another week older. Age doesn't stop. And the longer you get suckered into the market, the longer you get suckered into paper, that's where they want you. Do you understand that? Because as long as they can keep an eye on what you have, they know how to tax you. And I'm going to warn all of you something now. And I know we're a little early for this, but I'm going to remind you of this when I'm right. Because there's two things about Kenny Michaels you need to know. I'm good looking and I'm always right. Okay. And by the way, rule number one says Kenny Michaels is always right. Rule number two says if Kenny Michaels is ever wrong, refer back to rule number one. Listen very carefully to me right now. If the Democrats win in 2028 and you're not in gold. They want to tax unrealized gains in your retirement account. An unrealized gain means your stocks go up, you don't take it out, but you're taxed on the increase. That's a bunch of hogwash. Gold is private. Doesn't happen to you when you're in gold because they don't know what you have. That's the beauty of gold. It's private. So, here we go. Go to Golden Crest Metals, 888-406-6222. That's their number. They're there right now. The number that you can call over there, say, I'm listening to the good-looking Kenny Michaels. I want to move my retirement account. I want to move my cash into physical gold and silver. They'll do it. Listen to something else I'm going to warn you about, okay? Cash in the bank is a disaster, right? Here's a question. How much, honestly, be honest, how much of you, how much of your mind, how many of you in your mind, how much of your mind actually trusts the federal banking system? You've heard banks going under. You've heard we've had bank runs. You've heard you had banks are over $500 billion in hidden losses. Warren Buffett, the greatest investor of all time, bailed out on his Bank of America stock. He killed it. How much do you trust the federal banking system? If the answer is I don't, well, then you have a problem. Because you're giving your money to people you don't trust. Next question. And I've asked this last week and I'll ask it again. How much do you trust Wall Street? I don't. Well, why do you give your money to people you don't trust? It makes no sense. And whether you're religious or not, I don't care. Whether you believe in God or not, I don't care. Whether you read the Bible or not, I don't care. I know what I believe and I know what I read. But I will share this. How much do you trust God? And I know most of us trust God way more than we trust Wall Street, way more than we trust the federal banking system. So let's put our money to the people we trust, not the people that we don't. If you are a senior, and a senior I'm going to say is 59 and a half and up, be honest. Isn't the stock market driving you nuts? Isn't it driving you crazy? Did you make money? Yes. When you started 40 years ago and you got your job and you took out a 401k, sure, in 40 years you made money. Great. Congrats to you. But now you're 62. There is no more 40 years. But the cost of living has gone up. Here's a question I want you to ask to the man in the mirror or the woman in the mirror. Based on the size of your retirement account today, if you had to quit working today, do you have enough to retire on? Remember, when you pull money out of your retirement account, when you're in paper, and you try to live on that money, you're going to get a lot less because Uncle Sam shares in your withdrawal. Do you understand that? Look at your account today. Do you have enough money to retire on based on your IRA today if you retired today? Now, some of you will say, well, yeah, I'll just have to cut here and cut here and cut here. And I can't go to the movies and I can't get popcorn and I can't go get a haircut. But yeah, I could. That's not living. That's not living. You might as well sell your home, pitch a tent somewhere. When I say, can you live? I'm not talking about can you buy a Porsche? No. But can you live a good quality of life with where your retirement is today in your 60s? If you're in your 60s or older, tuning into this show right now, and you have $150,000 in your retirement account, I don't care where you live in this country, you can't retire on that. Period. And at some point, reality's going to set in with you. And you're going to be like, you know what? This dude makes a lot of sense. At some point, reality's going to set in. I don't care what state you live in this country. If you have $150,000 in a retirement account, that ain't enough to live on. Think about it. Think about how much groceries run. Think about how much utilities run. Think about how much car insurance run. Think about, even if you don't have a house payment, you got to pay car house insurance. You got to pay your property taxes. If you have $150,000 in your retirement account and you're 64 years old, you're working till you're dead. Because at some point when you take it out, Uncle Sam gets a huge chunk of it. But what about moving into a private asset? What about moving into physical gold and silver? Now, when you take money out, they still get money, but not nearly as much. Now you keep more. On top of which, we are now entering a gold rush, according to MarketWatch, according to CNBC, according to Wells Fargo. Scott Bessent, our own Treasury Secretary, said the dollar's eroding. Yeah, I'm sure it is. I've been to the grocery store. Trust me, it's eroding. Like bad fruit. Okay? So again, go to kennysgoldquiz.com and I'll help you. Let's get your retirement account making money. And let's get it to a point where not only are you making money, but you keep the money. You know, I talk to people every day and I say, well, how old are you, sir? I'm 68. You're 68. Sir, at 68 years old, it's not how much money you make. It's how much money you keep. At 30, it's how much money you make. Does that make sense to you people? Thank you, China, for what you're doing for gold. And if those of you that are procrastinators are still procrastinating, I am warning all of you now that are not in gold. If you procrastinate, what will happen is gold's going to explode here now because of what China's doing and the battle with the U.S. on repricing. And I'm telling you, you're going to price yourself right out of being able to buy gold. But if you move now and you put that IRA, that 401k into physical metals, you're moving into safety. You're moving into low tax. You're moving into high growth. And you're now in an investment everybody's talking about from a positive standpoint. Everybody, meaning other countries. Everybody's talk, all the banks. Everybody's talking about physical gold. The battle between the U.S. and China, there will be a winner. I promise you this, there will be a winner. And the winner is going to be silver and gold. It doesn't matter which country does it. Doesn't matter. At the end of the day, it's physical gold and silver that's the winner. So go invest in a winner. Quit investing in a loser. All right, the number to get me live here. Let's go. 888-961-0222. I'm Kenny Michaels. This is Striking Gold. Welcome to the show. You can call Golden Crest Metals directly. They're the best gold company in the business by far. Call them up at 888-406-6222. They're there right now. Someone will help you, get you on my calendar. Let's go. Let's move you into God's money. Come on, baby. By the way, you can also go to kennysgoldquiz.com. Oh, I forgot to mention, you can follow me on Instagram. If you go to Striking Gold with Kenny Michaels, all one real long word, Striking Gold with Kenny Michaels, follow me on Instagram. We're getting a lot of people following me. All right. Well, we're going to go to the phones. We got people holding. We're going to go to line three. We'll talk to Marilyn in Providence. I believe that's Rhode Island. Marilyn, welcome to the show.
11: Hi. Yeah, I've heard off and on your show because I always listen to WPRO all the time. And I'm just curious now about this gold thing, but I only had the money put aside to buy get some kind of vehicle because I'm to get around because I don't drive. And I do, I've been looking, finding some good buys out there, but now I'm saying maybe I should buy this gold, but I only have like 6,500. Is it worth it for me to try to buy some gold instead and hold on to it for a while? And then, sell it when the price goes up.
14: Well, the problem you have is this. So gold is not a short-term investment, okay? And I want to make this clear to you and everybody else. The people that make money in physical gold and silver are typically people that hold it 3 years or longer. So if you're going to do this as a get-rich-quick scheme and then take the profit and run to buy a car, this isn't the right investment, number one. Number two, most companies, including Golden Crest, has a minimum cash transaction of $10,000. So they won't do anything under $10,000. Most gold companies do carry a minimum. If you're trying to use that money to buy a car, then you shouldn't be buying gold. Okay?
11: Okay. Yeah.
14: And it's now, not that I'm not trying to help. And it's not. And Marilyn, it's not that I'm not trying to help you. I try to help everybody. I love helping people. I got a huge passion for this. But I will also tell you that it's not about just taking people's money. It's about doing the right thing and making the right investment.
11: Right. Now, if I know someone that knows finances pretty well, he's done pretty good in the stock market since, and he's retired now from ironworking. And, you know, I don't know if he listens to any of this or he knows anything about it, but I should mention it to him that, you know, he probably has, you know, enough money like that, that he could do the long-term thing.
14: Yeah, you know, it's not, you know what? The thing people don't understand, people say, oh, I made money in the stock market. Yeah, great. Now, when you go to take that money that you made, you don't come out with nearly very much. Why? Because Uncle Sam gets a huge chunk of it, right? There's all kinds of tax you're going to pay when you pull money out of a stock market, whether it's in an IRA or whether it's not, right? So the idea is when you are retired, and I want to share one other thing. Every single retirement account has a beneficiary to it, right? So we're leaving our money to somebody, right? Now, I'm going to talk about beneficiaries on retirement accounts. We're going to take a quick break. When we come back, I'm going to talk about that. Marilyn, thank you for calling it in. All right, the number to get me live, 888-961-0222. The Amazing Wendy's on phones today. Let's go. I'm Kenny Michaels, the good-looking Brad Pitt of Precious Metals. This is Striking Gold. We'll be right back.

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1: I'm Tom Brock. After a chaotic and deadly journey between the border of Morocco and Spain, officials say tens of thousands of migrants involved are now going back to Moroccan territory. ABC's Marcus Moore reports from the Foreign Desk.
2: Some 50,000 people rushing the border into the Spanish territory of Ceuta this week, many of them swimming 3 miles from Morocco in northern Africa to reach the enclave. Images show people emerging from the water in wetsuits, others on boats, and climbing through holes in the fencing and then sprinting into the streets of the city. Officials said at least 67 people died in the incident that prompted Spanish authorities to deploy the military.
1: Here at home, a search has been called off for a man who apparently fell off a boat on Lake Washington. The 19-year-old man was on a boat during the Seafair Hydroplane Races and Air Show. Around 10:40 Friday night, the vessel was traveling at a high rate of speed when he told others on board that he needed to use the restroom. When they arrived at the eastern high-rise of I-90, he was no longer on board. The Coast Guard, Mercer Island Police, and Seattle Harbor Patrol searched for a couple of hours. They called off the rescue efforts at 12:30 a.m., then resumed the search Saturday morning, but were unable to find the man. Washington Governor Bob Ferguson declared a statewide wildfire emergency Saturday. It includes a prohibition on most outdoor and agricultural burning. Those won't be allowed through at least the end of September. The declaration also authorizes additional Washington National Guard troops to assist with firefighting efforts. Your Cairo News Radio forecast: morning clouds on Sunday, followed by clearing skies and highs near 70 degrees. I'm Tom Brock, Cairo News Radio.
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0: 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By the way, nobody fails the quiz. I don't want you to think, oh, I'm going to go on this quiz. It's going to ask me 25 million questions. I don't have time. There's two or three questions, folks. That's it. Takes a second. Nobody fails. Everybody wins if you move to gold. All right. So before I get into beneficiaries, there is something I want to say. I called this show today, Thank You, China. Right? I'm in gold. Thank you, China. I know what my gold is worth now because of China. Thank you, China. Right? We got to give thanks where thanks is due. We don't have to like them. But listen, if you're invested in something, take gold, and one of the largest economies in the world bails on paper purchases and focuses solely on physical gold, and starts revaluing gold for the rest of the world. Thank you. I don't care who you are. Thank you. Because the winner is me, because I'm in gold. The winner is gold and silver. And the winner is anybody invested in gold and silver. China even took their yuan, which is their dollar, and now backed it with gold. Thank you, China. I appreciate it. I saw this coming, but thank you, China. Thank you so much. And what's going to happen here shortly, our own Treasury Secretary saying the dollar's eroding. Now there's word out that if 1% of all global savings shifts to gold, and we're almost there, they expect gold could go as high as $25,000 an ounce. So, think it's cheap now? It is. You better hurry up. Otherwise, you're going to price yourself right out. Now, I want to talk about beneficiaries for just a minute because I do get asked this a lot. When you open a retirement account anywhere in this country, you have to put beneficiaries on the account, right? In case something happened to you. Right? Some of you I know think you're going to live forever. Good luck to you. However, when your beneficiary inherits your retirement account, you do know that's called an inherited IRA. Now what happens is they have to take the money out every year until it goes down to zero. And guess who also gets a share of that money? You guessed it. Your uncle or their uncle. Okay? Uncle Sam gets a portion of that money. Now, how do you help with that? You move to gold. So you leave a legacy. You do right by your kids, by your grandkids, by your spouse. You do right by them. Look, with everything happening in stocks, older people are now nervous, right? You started a retirement account 30 years ago. You put, you know, money from your paycheck, your employer matched it, blah, blah, blah, blah, blah. And here you are 40 years later and you got 150 grand. Congrats to you. Nowhere in this country can you live on 150 grand. I'm going to say something here. Stocks are washed up. Stocks are washed up like a 41-year-old LeBron James going to the 76ers. Washed up. Washed up, man. Okay? Stocks are washed up. Stocks are great if you're 20 and you're 30. Stocks are great. But for someone 59 and a half or older who's close to retirement, stocks are washed up because we can't get any gain. Goes up one day, goes down one day. Goes up one day, goes down one day. Goes up 200, down 300. Up 50, down 40. Up. Blah, blah, blah, blah, blah, blah, blah. And at the end of the week, you didn't make a dime. But now you're older. You're that much closer to retirement account. I said in the beginning of this show, look at the balance of your retirement account. Can you live a good quality of life with what you have right now? Most of you in this country will say no because cost of living is going up. Trump just hit some countries with more tariffs. That's more tax to us. Okay. Costs are going up. If you have to cut back when you retire, you're in the wrong investment, period. You should be able to maintain a quality of life at retirement account, a good quality. If you have to give up getting a haircut, you have to give up going to the movies, and you have to give up your gardener, and you have to give up your pool man, well, then guess what? That's not retirement account. That's jail. Because when you dip into that retirement account, you're not alone. Somebody's dipping with you. And it ain't skinny dipping, people. They're taking your money from your account into what's called taxes. You're not the only dipper. But if you move to gold and silver, you're the big dipper because you keep more of the money. So you want to be a big dipper or a little dipper? Either way, you're a dipper. So I'm telling you now, thank you, China, for what you're doing. Thank you. Donald Trump filling the Oval Office with gold. When the reporter asked him when he met with the Lebanese president this week, if you watch it on Fox, it was almost blinding. You almost had to put sunglasses on how much gold was popping through the TV. It was crazy. And a reporter said, President Trump, there's a lot of gold in this room. He said, yes, I'm obsessed. I'm obsessed. Yeah, I don't blame you. He's probably sitting back going, thank you, China. Now Trump says he doesn't have enough room to store all the gold he has. That's the newest thing now. He came out the other day, I don't have enough room. I'll bet you he's saying, thank you, President Xi. I bet you he called President Xi and said, hey, Xi, thanks so much, bro. Keep going with the gold. Keep going. And now that the audit of Fort Knox has been done, and we're proud to say everything's accounted for, and we have between 1 and 14 trillion, Trump is going to reprice gold. That's what they're saying. People are saying Trump's going to reprice gold. Article after article after article after article. Video after video after video. Podcasts. Everything's talking about Trump repricing gold. Think about this. If we do have 14 trillion, if we do have 14 trillion truly in physical gold in Fort Knox, and he reprices that gold, our national debt's $42 trillion. That's our national debt. It won't take much to reprice it to get to $42 trillion if you already have $14 trillion. So do you see where we're headed? The big winner in all of this is physical gold and silver, man. That's the winner. The loser is paper. So I'll ask it again. How much do you trust Wall Street? If your answer is I don't, when in doubt, get out. How much do you trust the federal banking system with your cash? I don't. Okay, well then, put it somewhere where you do, and that's gold. At the end of the day, these are the facts you're getting. If you can't be honest with yourself about who you trust with your money and who you don't, then you have other problems besides your investment. If I don't trust my next door neighbor, I'm not giving him $200,000 of my money to hold on to. That would be kind of dumb, would it not? Think about it. If I don't trust Wall Street, they don't get my money. If I don't trust the federal banking system, they get my money, but very little. I don't give the bulk of my money to somebody I don't trust. I don't do that. I recognize we need a federal banking system. I recognize we have to put money in the bank. I recognize I have bills to pay. If I didn't have bills, I'd be a rich man. Okay. The point I'm getting at is we all have bank accounts that we have to fund to pay our bills. I get that. It doesn't mean we have to put everything in there. It doesn't mean we have to tie up our money in large sums with people we don't trust. It means I got to put enough in to pay my bills. Great, here you go. You don't get the rest because I don't trust you. Do I trust what the Bible says? I do. It's God's word. Do I trust God's money? I do because it's worked for me. And I'm 64, people. I'm a senior like you. Can I say, now that I'm in gold, can I look myself in the mirror and say, if I retire today, do I have enough to live on? Yes. And leave a great inheritance for my children's children. Yes. Because I'm in gold. I'm 1,000% sure that my retirement account will be there when I need it because I'm in gold. Are you 100% sure that your retirement account will be there when you need it with everything going on in the world if you left it where it is? If you say yes, you're just making that up. Because I have yet to meet anybody, and I talk to hundreds of people a week, I have yet to meet anybody who's comfortable. Because you're gambling in the stock market. You're in fantasy. You're not in real money. You're in stocks. You ever held a stock in your hand? Some of you have Apple stock. Great. I have tangerine stock. I don't care what fruit you have. Here's what I'm trying to tell you. You can make a fruit salad. I don't care less. What I'm trying to tell you is this. Have you ever held an Apple stock in your hand? Have you ever held an Amazon stock in your hand? But guess what I've held in my hand? Gold. Physical gold. It's a beautiful thing, baby. All right. The number to get me live, 888-961-0222. That's the number to get me live. I'm Kenny Michaels. This is Striking Gold. So last week I played, I think it was last week, I played a video of Scott Bessent, our Treasury Secretary, giving Jesse Waters a tour of the Treasury Department, and they talked about all kinds of things. And you know, one of the things Jesse asked was, what about gold and silver, and what about Fort Knox? And if we still have that, I want you to hear this for a minute, okay? I want you to hear this. If we still have it, I want to go ahead and play it.
1: We're getting a little bit shaky. We're getting the yips on this stuff. We're going to open up the doors. I'm going to see if we have gold there. We want to find out. We're going to open the doors. We're going to inspect Fort Knox.
0: Yeah, that's Trump saying we're going to inspect Fort Knox. Now listen to the one with Jesse Waters from Fox News and Treasury Secretary Scott Bessent. Listen to this. Can we play it? Do we have it?
2: No, we don't.
0: Okay. All right. Well, I played it last week. Hopefully you heard it. They're having a problem in the system playing it. But anyway, so you heard Trump say we're going to audit Fort Knox. Scott Bessent says, I'm proud to announce the audit's been done. We have $1 to $14 trillion sitting there. Wow. We're the largest owner of gold in the world. And it's bigger now because of our president. Thank you, China, for creating this battle of repricing gold. Thank you, China. Thank you. If you've invested your retirement account in physical gold and silver, or you took the money out of your bank and did it, you should be on your knees thanking China right now. If you haven't done it yet, what the hell are you waiting for? For you to be priced out of gold? Because it's going to happen. They're saying if 1% of all global savings shifts to gold, you'll see gold at $25,000. Now think about this. If you have $100,000 in your retirement account and gold is $25,000 an ounce, you're only getting 4 ounces of gold. That's all you're getting. You better hurry up. The repricing is happening. The revaluing is happening. We're shifting the physical metals. We're shifting. And I love the fact that if I'm a senior, I can move into gold, stay off the government radar. I love the fact I move into the number one biggest safe haven there is with lower taxes, higher growth. And I get out of high risk, high tax, low growth. And I get into a low risk, low tax, high growth. That's where seniors should be. It's not how much you make. It's how much you keep, right? That's the name of the game. There's not a state in this country today that you could retire in with $150,000 in your IRA. Nowhere. Unless you live in the middle of the desert in a tent and you eat chocolate-covered crickets, you are not going to retire on $150,000. Wake up. But you can keep more of your money if you move to gold. Thank you, China, for what you're doing. They're exploding gold. These reports that came out this week, folks, I was blown away. CNBC, gold's in the early stages of a huge bull run. Let's go. Okay? Market Watch, huge gold run brewing due to China's actions. That's what it said. Huge gold rush, huge gold run brewing. Okay? Okay, if we found the video of Scott Bessent and Jesse Waters, they found it. I want you guys to hear this for a minute. Listen carefully.
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3: The treasurer has been to Fort Knox. I am happy to say all gold is present and accounted for. The U.S. has the largest pile of gold in the world, over $1 trillion at current market value.
0: And the person below, Jesse Waters asked him, which is the part of the video we don't have or didn't play, but Jesse Waters said, have you personally been to Fort Knox? He said, no, but my treasury agent has, meaning the person below him has. Okay, that person came out after the video, and we're closer to $14 trillion. So Trump said, we're getting the yips on this stuff, right? We talked about this a month ago. What are yips? Yips is nervousness. So Trump's saying, we're getting a little nervous. We're going to verify that all the gold's there for Fort Knox. What's he getting nervous about? I can tell you what he's nervous about. The dollar is eroding. But our president, being the great man that he is, our president sees that the value is in gold. Why do you think he's obsessed with it? Why do you think the Oval Office is fully decorated in it? Why do you think he keeps bringing gold in from other countries? What's going on? Now he's battling China to reprice gold. So he's getting nervous. He wanted an audit done. The audit's been done, and we're proud to say every piece of gold is accounted for. Does that not tell you where we're headed? If you are 59 and a half or older, you can't be telling me that you're comfortable with where your money is today if you're trying to retire with the cost of goods where they are and everything happening in the world. This war in Iran ain't ending anytime soon. Iran's not going to just roll over and go, okay, you win. That ain't going to happen. And Trump's already far into this. He ain't backing out now. In the meantime, your gas prices are soaring. Airline costs are soaring because the airplanes need gas. Unless, what's his name? Musk comes up with an electric airplane. The point I'm getting at is, boy, wouldn't that be something, huh? Woo! Imagine charging that thing in the middle of the air. Anyway, the point is everything's going up. Do you have enough? Here's the question of the day. Do you have enough in your retirement account today that if you had to retire today, you could retire with a high quality of life? No matter how much you have, the answer is no. Because if you're in paper, Uncle Sam's going to get a huge chunk of that when you take it out. You can reduce that number by going to gold. So the answer is, here's the blatant answer, regardless what's in your retirement account, if you're in paper, you're in trouble. If you're in gold and silver, you're in paradise. It's that simple. Gold will explode, silver will deliver. In stocks, Uncle Sam loves you. Okay? The volatility of the stock market today is out of control. And as a 64-year-old man talking to you on the radio right now, if you are near or around my age, you need to say, thank you, China. What you're doing, you're exploding physical metals. The predictions this week for gold and silver have been insane. So call Golden Crest Metals right now, 888-406-6222. 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Follow me on Instagram, Striking Gold with Kenny Michaels. We're getting huge following on Instagram, so please be one of those, okay? The last thing I want to mention is this. prepare your retirement accounts for what's coming in 2028. Okay? The Democrats win. You're going to find yourself in a situation where they want to tax unrealized gains. Anything in paper, they can see and they know what you have. Anything in physical metal is a different story. So again, be smart. Okay? Don't be scared. Be prepared. When in doubt, get out. It's that simple. When in doubt, get out. If you don't trust Wall Street, get out of it. If you don't trust the banks, get out of it. If you trust God, get into it. There you go, man. Plain and simple. Stocks are washed up. 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That's what stocks are. So you want to build your team around a 41-year-old man? 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Ladies and gentlemen, thanks for tuning in to the show. I've never been more hyped in my life. Thank you, China. Thank you, China. Thank you, China. Love what you're doing to gold and silver. Let's go, baby. We will see you next week. God bless.

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12: ABC News, I'm Mike Dabusky. Renewed U.S. strikes on Iran are possible this weekend, sources tell ABC. It comes as the Trump administration faces questions over that deal the president announced this week, which would include Hamas giving up its weapons and Israel drawing down its attacks. Former CIA officer Daryl Blocker says he's skeptical.
13: There's no chance that Israel is going to completely move out of the place that they control right now because Hamas says that they're going to disarm.
12: Spanish authorities say they're constructing a water blockade to stop incidents like this week's surge of migrants from Morocco pouring into a Spanish territory in northern Africa. Nearly 60 million Americans are under heat advisories today, with triple-digit temperatures expected everywhere from Phoenix, Arizona to Billings, Montana. The heat is contributing to a significant wildfire threat in the Pacific Northwest. Oregon is in the middle of what could be its worst wildfire season on record. This is ABC News. A Marine Corps fighter jet crashing in California. ABC's Andrew Dimbert has details.
14: A fighter pilot ejecting before a fiery crash. Overnight new video showing the aftermath of this plane crash at the Marine Corps Air Station Miramar in San Diego. Authorities say an F-35B stealth fighter jet was reportedly approaching the runway Friday morning when it fell short and crashed into a nearby field. The pilot ejected before impact, in all likelihood a life-saving move.
12: Authorities now say they're investigating what went wrong with the plane. West Nile virus cases are on the rise in California. Mosquito vector control ecologist Kiet Nguyen.
15: If you look at this year, exactly at the same time, we have a lot more West Nile virus.
12: Orange County.

0: He appears on track for what could be its worst season on record for the virus. No humans have tested positive yet, only mosquitoes. And tonight's Powerball jackpot getting close to top 10 territory, now sitting at over $700 million. I'm Mike Dubusky, ABC News.
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2: I'm Tom Brock. The Coast Guard and the Mercer Island Police Department have called off a search for a man who apparently fell off a boat in Lake Washington. The 19-year-old man was with a group watching the Seafair hydroplane races and air show. At around 10:40 Friday night, the vessel was traveling at a high rate of speed when he told others he had to use the restroom. When they arrived at the eastern high-rise on the I-90 bridge, he was no longer on board. A Coast Guard and police search went well into the night and early Saturday morning, but they have not found the man. Washington Governor Bob Ferguson declared a statewide wildfire emergency on Saturday. It includes a prohibition on most outdoor and agricultural burning. They won't be allowed through the end of September. While most burning is not allowed, it is still okay to use gas stoves or approved fire pits. The declaration also authorizes additional Washington National Guard troops to assist with firefighting efforts. Seattle's former police chief will receive more than $500,000 after resigning from his post. Cairo News Radio obtained a copy of the settlement agreement. It shows Sean Barnes will get a lump sum payment equivalent to 18 months of his salary. That alone amounts to $560,000. Barnes is also due to receive $30,000 in COBRA coverage, which is a continuation of his health insurance, and he won't have to repay a $50,000 hiring bonus. Barnes resigned Thursday following the controversy over Sunday's shooting at the Seattle Center that killed three people and injured four others. Your Cairo News Radio forecast. Partly cloudy with a few sun breaks, highs only in the lower 70s Sunday, but warming up to 77 on Monday, then the mid-80s the rest of the week.
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5: I'm too old to start trying to be cool.
6: That's right. Right here, bringing it in uncool. Were you ever cool, Andrew?
7: No.
8: Yeah.
7: That's what I was going
6: to
7: say.
6: You ever try to be cool for a little brief period of time? Like, oh, I think I'm going to wear a...
7: Yeah, when I did martial arts in middle school, I was trying to be cool.
6: Oh, there you go. Yeah, oh, I can see you now. Joe, I'm not even going to bother asking you because you are cool.
5: Oh, my.
6: Ooh. Ooh. Coolest of all of us?
7: Joe Mann.
6: Dab it in the name!
7: Oh, I'm sorry. And Teeny.
6: We need to talk about anything, or should we just do the show?
5: That's up to you.
6: What do you think? We haven't talked about this.
9: I do not know.
6: Yo, you're out of it, Teeny.
5: Yeah, why not?
6: Really?
5: Sure. Well, I don't know.
6: Producer, I don't care one way or the other.
7: Come on, Joe, make up
6: your
7: mind.
6: You're the coolest guy.
5: No.
6: Come on.
5: Let's give me some time to think about it.
10: How about tease it and get to it later?
6: That's not bad, too. Cool dude, too.
5: Let me think about it.
6: All right. You think about it.
5: Yeah, why not? I mean... Sure. Yeah, okay. Cat's out of the bag. This is gonna, otherwise, it's going to be awkward all day.
6: Oh, yeah. Because I can sense a weird tension coming.
5: I just feel bad.
6: All right. Yesterday at the beginning of the show.
8: I'm very happy to talk about why Jimothy is not just getting the awards and things like that, but he is actually helping people heal.
6: Helping them heal. How is that, Doctor, that the raccoon is doing that?
8: So I think, John, we all know that everyone inside is crippled, right? The raccoon is crippled, Jimothy. I mean, but he doesn't know he's crippled. He doesn't know he's gay. He doesn't know certain things. And you ask, oh, why do you say he's gay? I say, well, he's way too cute not to be gay, right? And also, the Jimothy, what a name. I mean, why not name him a little more boy-like, you know, Jim Tim or Tim Jim or something like that. So we all have this feeling in us that we are not quite enough, and that if we can be perfect, everyone then will give us college degree, Mariners game, bubblehead, all of this. But in fact, it is Jimothy who is imperfect that is getting the attention. So we should just be ourselves, be a Jimothy for a day or two.
6: Mm. It was Dr. Karen Seward who went on to explain that she has a course she's teaching bringing out the inner Jimothy in everyone. You, by the way, you're having a 3-day course on finding the Jimothy within you. It says on the website, it's a 3-day course. It's $217. And then...
8: Per day.
6: Per day?
8: You'll get it right. Yes, per day. Yes, it's $217 per day.
6: A black Jimothy mask will be provided for $43.
8: You got to wear it for 3 days. You know, it's got to be good quality.
6: Yeah. Okay. So the doctor was on yesterday, the very, very beginning of the show. She talked all about Jimothy, and then we ended the call. The last part of her, what's different? The last part here.
8: Except the fact that everyone has something, right? I mean, there are people that are rejected by childhood. Some people say were fired unnecessarily, unceremoniously, for nothing. There's people that are doing things that are, you know, maybe ashamed of, but that's okay because you are still, you have the potential to be loved.
6: Your book, Loving Yourself Fully and Quieting the Voices in Your Head That Has Every Reason to Hate You and Probably Does. So in that book, which I pulled up online, it is self-published, so they give you like 6 or 7 pages of it, Doctor. And you talk about the idea that we all sort of self-hate. And then you list like 30 different things that somebody might be able to find about themselves. So you're saying that if we have, all of us have this sort of deformed raccoon in us, and right now the world is open to this raccoon, and we should let the raccoon, the as you say, crippled gay raccoon out?
8: Well, of course. It is. First of all, people do not realize how transparent they actually are. They don't realize that we can see, for instance, you know, I can see part of you, John, that is crippled emotionally, of course, but maybe, you know, I don't know you, so maybe not. But that is something we all carry. So we see that Jimothy, pull back the what do you call the robe or something?
6: Yeah.
8: And then we see, okay, there you are.
6: Right.
8: You are not perfect, but look, you are adored and loved, and that is possible for the weakest among us, the most vulnerable among us.
6: I see. By the way, you know, when this doctor was on,
8: everyone has something, right?
6: Listen to this part.
8: I mean, there are people that are rejected by childhood. Some people say were fired unnecessarily, unceremoniously.
6: And when I heard that, I thought, well, that's really very specific. Childhood, and then someone fired.
5: Unceremoniously. And
6: yeah.
5: Abruptly.
6: Yeah, and abruptly. Dr. Karen? Hello?
8: Okay. Hello? I'm so sorry. I was just looking at The Jimothy. The Jimothy now has glass blower. Can you believe?
6: All right, stop.
8: Blowing the
6: stop.
8: Glass with
6: stop.
8: The Jimothy?
6: Stop.
5: We're in enough trouble already.
6: Stop. We're in trouble.
8: Why? What happened now? What'd you do?
6: Okay, so you came on and nobody knew it was you. And then MyNorthwest.com wrote it up as a news story. And then it was getting killer traction. Everybody's downloading, and then it started, other people are taking it. It was like, golly, wasn't it more obvious when you said the thing about being fired and then being transparent? And I thought your accent was ridiculous, but...
8: All right, now what?
6: I don't know. Now we're in trouble.
5: Yeah, now for the first time in the 3 years that I've been here, we're going to have a meeting based on something that we did on the show.
8: I think that's perfect now. Well, you know, I don't know if you did a disclaimer or you did anything like that. I mean,
5: no.
8: You know,
6: no. It's Sherry, we thought enough people would recognize your voice. I tell you, of all the text messages. What's that?
8: I don't have a lot of range. Remember, we've already determined that.
6: I know. You move further and further towards the Russian border as the thing went on. I couldn't tell where you were from. But, no, I thought people would bring it. When the text messages came in, like, only two people was like, wait a minute, that's Sherry. Everybody else was like, who is this woman profiting off of Jiminy? And how dare she call him gay? Or if he is gay, you know, that has nothing to do with his spine. We're like, oh, my God. I thought for sure people just know that it was a joke.
8: Well, you know, as I say, I
6: stop,
8: think he's
6: Sherry, stop. Stop.
8: All right, I'm just saying. Okay, I'm just saying. Look, I don't. I look. It's your funeral, dude. I don't know.
5: Yeah,
8: I mean,
5: I. This is on us.
8: But we could have milked this a little bit more.
6: Oh, I know. You know. Believe me, I wanted to keep this cow alive for a long time because you were going to come back and other things. It would have been great. But once the new, here's the problem. Once the news picks it up, and it's on a news website, you can't, unless you put on there, you know, parody or April Fools or what I thought we fired her 2 years ago, something like that, right?
8: Free.
6: Right. But.
8: Okay, well, wait a minute. So whose fault is that? Jesus. I mean, is that my fault that the newsroom didn't go to you and say, was that some kind of a goof or what was going on? Or, I mean...
5: Yeah, maybe we can pin this on Sherry.
6: We can pick it on Sherry.
5: Yeah,
6: pin it on Sherry.
5: You know who's going to get blamed? It's going to be my fault, of course. Because I didn't put anything on the schedule, the recap. I didn't put, like, an asterisk next to it that says, hey...
6: Yeah, here's what we're going with, Sherry.
8: Well, I'm sorry. I'm no, like, you know... Chris Cuomo hasn't called me or anything, so I mean,
6: believe me.
8: How far is this reach realistically?
6: Believe me, if we had left it up, we had left this thing up, because everybody's just still, you know, feeding off of this crippled gay raccoon as you described him, that this thing would have been like, oh, and then somebody else would have called you or tried to find you, and we need to just stop it. I thought for sure people would be like, oh, that's not real.
5: Yeah. It was, you know what people were most impressed or most upset by was your daily rate for the classes.
6: That's the thing people were. Yeah. Somebody's like, how dare she profit off of Jiminy? And then like, and at 200, I was thinking, here it is, Rutgers.
9: You, by the way, you're having a 3-day course on finding the Jimothy within you. It says on the website, by the way, I'm just making all this up. There's no website. Yeah, I'm just whipping it out, pulling it out of my butt. It's a 3-day course. It's $217.
6: I tried to pick a weird number, right? And then you jump in with, and then... What?
8: Per day. Well, come on. Go home. Go big or go home, right?
6: Yeah. Right. And then you made money off the raccoon mask.
9: Per day.
8: Well, yeah, it has to be per day. Yes, it's 217 per day.
9: A black Jimothy mask will be provided for $43.
8: You got to wear it for 3 days. You know, it's got to be good quality.
6: All right. Well.
8: So here's the deal.
6: Yes. Okay.
8: When you called me yesterday about doing this.
6: Yeah.
8: And of course. Of course, it wouldn't have mattered what I was doing. You're going to do this. So. I said, yeah. And what I was trying to do is I was trying to poke the bear figuring, you know, at some point I'd crack you up,
11: yes,
8: or I'd make you, you'd break character, right?
6: Yes, yes.
8: My unbelievable acting truly just fooled a nation, and I get it. But, I mean, I thought at least you would, when I, you know, I said you had some, you know, emotionally crippling things, and
6: I saw every one of them. You're laying them all out there for, like, transparency, crippling emotional things, right? Blocking. You had them all out there. I wasn't going to step on them because I thought, no, if I do that, then if we start having an argument on the air, then they're going to go, well, this doesn't make sense. This is way out of character. And you didn't poke me enough because I wanted to keep, because I kept thinking, this is perfect. We can use you for a whole bunch of things.
11: Yeah.
6: But now we come in the morning and we got a bag of flaming dog crap on the front porch that we step in, and then we end up, you know. So here's what we're going to do as a team.
8: Okay, let's include the team people that get paychecks, but go on, go ahead.
5: Not for long.
6: Where are they just gonna randomly fire us?
8: No,
11: just me probably. Yeah, you'll be fine.
8: What are they gonna do when it just didn't have, I mean, it had no impact.
6: No, nobody was hurt. No, unless anybody tried to sign up for your class.
8: Well, there was one, but I put that.
6: Here we go. Yes, go ahead. Final word.
8: I thought that eventually you would crack and we would start laughing, and then it would all be revealed. But as you said, no, you wanted to keep it going because otherwise people would realize it was a fake, which, by the way, now you're regretting the fact that you didn't do that and make it a fake. But go ahead.
6: I will.
8: What are we doing, team?
6: Okay. I will say that. Okay. Then I'll take the fall for that. It's like building a ultralight airplane. If it doesn't crash on the first flight, you're like, hey, I think I might keep this thing around. And that was the feeling. So while it was going, I was like, hey, it's a little gasoline powered lawnmower engine still turning that big crank back there. We could fly this thing again. You fly those things until they crash.
11: Sure.
6: And that's, I thought, it's got another flight in it. That's why I looked at it. But I thought if it all blew up on us while we were on the air, we would just be dropping a whole bunch of fart sounds in to make you laugh.
8: So. Wow. Now that would be really Jimothy farts. We got to look into that.
6: There you go. All right. Well, thank you very much for causing us problems.
8: Yes, again, totally my fault because I called you. Hey, can I do this? Begged you not to let anybody know it was me.
6: Wow. It's weird. You don't even work here anymore, and you're still causing problems.
8: I'm so sorry. You got to just quit me, man.
6: Yeah, but I can't quit you. Why don't you get up into Marin's office and start crying again? All right.
8: Okay, all right. See, this could have been even funnier, yeah. I promise you. But I am so, so happy.
6: Wait a minute. It could have been funnier? What are you saying?
8: I'm saying that if you had just pulled the, what did she say? Pulled the curtain? No.
5: How do you call it? The robe?
6: How do you call the robe?
8: Robe.
6: Yeah, put the robe back. Yeah. Your debubble head. Okay.
8: then it would have just gone on to be a regular, historically funny bit where you just destroy me in every way that you possibly can. But no.
6: All right. Well, I'll let you get back to causing other problems for other people. Thank you, Dr. Karen Sword. Thank you.
8: You bet. All right.
6: All right.
8: Talk soon. Love, love.
6: Love, love. Love, love.

0: It's ruined his career. Do you know that? When he came up with a song, sang a song, and then Women's Lib hit just about the time of the song.
1: Heard it, move on.
0: All right, fine. I don't care. Oh, boy.
2: Oof.
0: Are you all right? It's an emotional roller coaster.
2: Yes, I still have some guilt, but
0: it's okay. Let it go. A couple years from now, a couple of weeks or months from now, you won't even work in here. What do you care?
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25: I'm Tom Brock. The Trump administration's crackdown on illegal immigration is again focusing on the nation's airports. News Nation's Ali Bradley has more.
26: DHS is saying that ICE officers are now making arrests of people that the administration says are in the country illegally, including those with visa overstays. DHS, meantime, says it has ended what it calls a Biden-era policy that allowed illegal immigrants to freely travel domestically, adding that moving forward, the only flight they want to see those here illegally taking is one out of the country.
25: Lori Rees is a director with the Heritage Foundation.
27: Because many of these aliens are here on temporary visas that have expired, they've overstayed their visas, which makes them deportable. Temporary means temporary.
25: In addition to sending ICE into airports, the Trump administration is also changing how it is handling some cases of migrants seeking asylum. It has been 6 months since the disappearance of Nancy Guthrie, the mother of television anchor Savannah Guthrie. Here's ABC's Alex Stone.
28: At this six-month mark, the sheriff is trying to reinvigorate interest in the case. That he says that there is still evidence that they are looking at. They are still working with some DNA, but they need tips and they need information to come in. And the family is also calling for anybody who knows something, saying somebody knows something, to offer up that information.
25: Your Cairo News Radio forecast, partly cloudy with a few sun breaks, highs only in the lower 70s Sunday, but warming up to 77 by Monday, then the mid-80s the rest of the week. I'm Tom Brock, Cairo News Radio.
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0: But does Andrew? It's not going anywhere.
1: That was great.
0: No, it's not going anywhere.
1: It just went
0: now
1: there.
0: It's changing key. Not key, but here's the bridge. No, I can't. I can't do it. I can't do it. There's nothing written there. I can't do it. There's nothing to read. I can't read. There's nothing there. All right. Ooh, let's get back to it again. I take you out on a date, but I don't have a car. I'm running late with my car to Bucky. Now it runs so great. I don't have it today. I'm all nervous about the first segment going wrong. Look, I got too many pens in my hand.
2: Look, there's Jacob.
0: Bucky's Auto Service Centers with 60. 60 guys have been around 51 years. We're going to make 51 years this one. Yeah. A family from New York decides they're going to spend $600, I think, per ticket. I think they spend $600 per ticket. They go all in to Portland, or down to Baltimore, Maryland. It's the mom, the dad, and they take the 8-year-old nephew. And I don't know, it just seems strange that they would bring their 8-year-old nephew to a Morgan Wallen concert.
3: A trip to a concert takes a bizarre twist.
4: Now, one staff member came up and asked if there was anything they could do to help us.
3: Grivaldi and his family, visiting from upstate New York, were in Baltimore Saturday at the stadium for a Morgan Wallen concert.
0: And that's the story, that no one came to ask them if they could do anything. No, there's more. I'm sorry. Hang on. Left a cliffhanger there. What happened to them? There's three of them. What could possibly have happened?
3: Grivaldi says they got to their seats.
0: All right, they're at their seats. All right, so there's three of them. They're in the concert. They're at their seats.
3: At some point, a man behind them.
0: It's a man behind them. Don't forget, they're not the only ones at this concert. The guy behind him. What do you think happens? You have any idea, Andrew? There's three of them. There's a guy behind him. What do you think happens? Any, do you know if you know the answer, then don't play along.
5: I don't know the answer, but I still don't know.
6: Spills his drink on their heads.
0: Spill drink on heads. So everyone, so there's three of them. They're all, so it's a drink on the head. In a way, you're kind of right. Andrew.
5: I say he trips and falls.
0: Trips and falls. Let's see. Here we go. So far, closest would be Nate.
3: Became confrontational. Moments later, Grivaldi says it happened.
4: I literally feel something on my leg. My wife feels something on her leg. My niece is standing on the seats, you know, instead of sitting on them. And my wife says, whatever that gentleman's doing is all over my leg. And at that point, I kind of seen him like bend over out of the corner of my eye. So I turned to look. He has his genitalia hanging completely out.
0: All right.
4: And he's urinating all over the back of my seat, my wife's leg, my leg, my niece. And he's looking at me saying, it's good, bro, it's good. At that point, I kind of grabbed him, pushed him back, and said, what the F are you doing?
3: Grivaldi says he looked for police officers. Grivaldi unleashes on them when the officers tell him there's nothing they can do.
7: We cannot take him into
8: custody. And I'm not blaming you.
4: They told me that there was absolutely nothing they could do.
0: I kind of agree with the cops at this point. I'll explain why in a second.
4: There was no way that they could arrest this guy. They physically didn't see it, so they can't arrest him.
3: A concert for one fan ends on a sour note.
4: There is no accountability. I want justice for my 8-year-old niece. That's the bottom line.
0: Yeah. All right. That guy had some whiskey glasses on, didn't he?

0: look at your genitalia. Tell the police you did this. Can't arrest you. Here's why they couldn't arrest him. It's known as an in-presence rule. The cops must, for a misdemeanor, they must see it happen. For felonies, they don't. They could do probable cause. But in this case, they'd have to see the guy do it in order to get him on that one. If they will arrest them, if they look at footage like shoplifting or something, a misdemeanor shoplifting, you look at the video, they're like, okay, they can see that. But in this case, they didn't see it happen. They got the report of the thing. But apparently now somebody are so upset about it, it's made big news story, although we didn't do anything to hear it. That's why Andrew and Nate didn't know about it. But everybody else is like going all over him. So they're like, okay, all right, fine, we'll go get the guy. So they're going to go get him, they're going to arrest him, and they're going to bring him in. He was obviously drunk, drunk and disorderly. He's just drunk in public. He would not just do that if you weren't completely intoxicated.
1: Fair.
0: Even though he said, it's okay, bro.
1: We're good, bro.
0: Yeah, we're good.
1: We've been talking about this all afternoon.
0: Who has?
1: You and I have.
0: I have not.
1: In short little bursts. And every time you come up with a new reason to defend this guy. The first time he said, oh, it was an accident. It was just an accident. Like peeing in public in the stands at a
0: no, concert. I didn't say it was an accident.
1: Yes, you did. You said exactly that. And then you come back.
0: Not an accident.
1: Then you come back.
0: An accident, yes. But when people go to the bathroom in their pants, they say, oh, did you have an accident, sweetie?
1: See, and now you've got technicalities we can add to the list. Oh, well, legally, there's nothing the cops can do.
0: That is all true.
1: And you also...
0: I think the accident thing I'd like to...
1: Okay, well, here's the other defense you provided for this guy. Who brings an 8-year-old to a Morgan Wallen
0: concert?
1: That is
0: true. I mean, I got him there.
1: Is this your cousin?
0: Got him
1: do you
0: there.
1: Know this guy?
0: It doesn't matter. I'm gonna take... So he's got some answering to do as to why his nephew's there, whatever. Right. 8-year-old, 10-year-old.
1: You must have peed. Is this something you've done before?
0: Not something I've done a lot.
1: You're going to bat for this guy.
0: No, I have. I don't want to bring Nate James Lynch in here again to go over the prostate lecture that he gave us yesterday. Okay. Look, the guy was probably really, really drunk. The concert had just started. He had been there early. It was hot. Maybe he couldn't get out. Here's a nice thing. He's one of those guys, they didn't want to bother anybody. You know, excuse me, people just stand up. Oh, excuse me, just coming through, I got to come through there. And maybe he had gone through a couple of times, and they're giving him the stink eye, like, oh, you again? And at that point, he's like, I'm just better off just letting it go right here.
1: Okay.
2: I've got an enlarged prostate. They say it's medium to large.
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33: Stared at me, smiled a lot, and it was really creepy. Police moved in on this one. Sure, they don't arrest the guy that whizzed on people, but this poor guy just trying to enjoy the invisible rope. Eating an apple and trying to get out of a box. Boston man facing criminal charges after three women file reports against him.
34: Courtroom collapse. A man passes out during his arraignment today.
33: I'd do that too if I were that guy. Just kind of make people feel sorry for you. Yeah.
34: Police say the suspect has been dressed as a mime and terrorizing women in Natick. Three DCR workers have filed complaints. It's video and a story you'll see only on Boston 25.
33: Or hear it here on Cairo Radio where we stole it from you.
34: Hundreds of people on social media say they've seen this character on a walking trail.
35: Lux, arrested by Massachusetts State Police Sunday night, appearing in Framingham District Court Monday morning. As Framingham District Court Supervisor Andrew Mange reads the facts of the case against Hernan Villagran Lux, the defendant passes out in the courtroom.
33: It's part of his act. He's acting like he can't breathe or something. They're not going to put him in jail. They're just going to put him in an invisible box. Okay, here it is.
35: Court documents show he repeatedly harassed three young female DCR workers at the Cocituate State Park.
36: The women report an extensive number of contacts with the defendant involving him staring at them.
33: Throw the book at this guy.
36: Smiling and
33: smiling and staring. Suddenly that's illegal.
36: What they describe as, I'll quote, a really unnerving and frankly terrifying manner.
35: According to man.
33: What? The guy was staring at them and smiling. Not doing anything else. He's a mime. So whatever. He's just hands.
37: In costume.
33: He could be anything he might be. Yeah. Right? He'd be pulling on a rope, like an imaginary rope. Not any rope that he's associated with directly. Yeah.
4: But just looking at him and smiling, so then they arrest him.
35: One of the women reported more than 50 encounters with him. Situations they say became increasingly bold and invasive. Manch describing one situation where he
36: stripped down to his underwear, slathered cooking oil all over his body, okay, and began working out right by their staff area.
6: At the park.
4: Call that a Thursday.
35: And many incidents where the defendant refused to leave the park. A number of people who live in the area say they've seen him walking before.
7: I spotted him. He looked kind of odd, but I thought he was just dressed in a costume.
8: I just don't understand, you know, what goes through someone's head to do that.
35: They say the rail trail is typically a safe area.
4: I think this is a nothing story.
6: I agree.
4: Yeah, okay, he's weird. Why don't we arrest the people that are walking around the streets of Seattle? It's 95 degrees out, and they've got a COVID mask on, right? Why not arrest them? They're weird. That's weird. There's no reason for that. This guy is walking around with big, weird mime. I'm sorry. As a fellow mime, and I was one summer, I have to recuse myself from this story.
6: Fair.
4: Yeah.
6: That's big of you.
4: Yeah. Thank you. Miming does not work on radio. Note to self.
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10: ABC News. I'm Mike Tabusky. Two U.S. officials tell ABC the president's considering targeting Iranian energy infrastructure in a new round of strikes this weekend. Questions remain, though, around the president's deal announced this week about Gaza, which he says would require Hamas to disarm. It's going to be hot in parts of the south in the coming days, and it is not just the heat. ABC's meteorologist Leslie Lopez explains.
11: Heat moving into areas of the south. It's heat and humidity. 107 in New Orleans, and it's all the way to, looks like 102 Saturday, 99 on Monday. So we're going down a little bit. That's nice news for some of these areas, but still we're talking about going down to the 90s. It's still very hot outside. And Pensacola, Florida looks nice and calm, but rain on the way. Elevated flash flood risk there. Also long areas of Texas and New Mexico.
10: And at least three people are dead in central Moscow after an explosion there. More than 20 people are injured. It follows a barrage of Russian strikes on Ukraine last night, which killed 9 people. This is ABC News. In New Jersey, the body of a missing 10-year-old girl was recovered late yesterday from the Passaic River. It comes after a 10-year-old boy's remains were recovered Wednesday night. Officials say the boy helped save his 11-year-old sister, who managed to get out of the water on her own and is recovering with family. ABC's Anthony Carlo reports.
12: Search teams had been on the Passaic River earlier in the day with cadaver dogs, and they actually thought they had gotten a hit. The body was later found not far from there, but it wasn't until that couple phoned 911 that boats were able to get to the body and recover it. Now, two families who've lost two 10-year-olds can properly mourn. A mother got to hold her little girl one last time.
10: And in Hamburg today, Germany is holding its first major pride event since that car ramming terror attack last weekend in Berlin. Security was heightened at this event. I'm Mike Tabusky, ABC News.
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13: I'm Tom Brock. Seattle police have released the body cam footage from Sunday's shooting at the Bight of Seattle, showing police officers rushing to the aid of the wounded.
14: Get out! Get out!
13: Officers

are seen providing CPR and taking a 15-year-old away in handcuffs. That boy is so far the only suspect facing charges in the shooting. A 19-year-old suspect died at the scene. Seattle's interim police officer confirms they are looking for multiple other suspects who may have been involved in the gang-related shooting. By the way, you can

0: earning Seattle's former top cop will get paid more. Calm. The shooting led to the resignation Thursday of Police Chief Sean Barnes, and now we are learning Seattle's former top cop will get paid more than $500,000 after he resigned. The settlement agreement with the city shows he'll receive a lump sum payment equivalent to 18 months of his salary, $560,000, plus $30,000 for COBRA coverage, which is a continuation of his health insurance. Washington Governor Bob Ferguson declared a statewide wildfire emergency Saturday, which includes a prohibition on most outdoor and agricultural burning. Most burning won't be allowed at least through the end of September. The declaration also authorizes additional Washington National Guard troops to assist with firefighting efforts. The state of emergency due to unusually high temperatures, high winds, and drought conditions. Your Cairo News Radio forecast, partly cloudy skies, a few sun breaks, highs only in the lower 70s Sunday, but warming up to 77 on Monday, then the mid-80s the rest of the week. I'm Tom Brock, Cairo News Radio.
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4: 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One of my favorite guests is on the line. We've got Chris Killam, also known as the Medicine Hunter, standing by now. CNN calls Chris the Indiana Jones of natural medicine because he's constantly scouring the globe searching for natural remedies. You may have seen Chris on the Dr. Oz show or maybe on PBS or CBS and also on Fox News where he does a health segment. He's been featured in the New York Times and also on ABC's 2020. Anyway, Chris is joining us today to discuss not one, but three of the hottest nutritional ingredients out there on the market today. Even better, he's teamed up with Purity today to give away a complimentary bottle to everyone out there in the listening audience. So do not, I repeat, do not change that dial. But first, a quick introduction. Chris Killam is an author and an educator. He's written 14 books. He's conducted research in over 30 countries. Again, he's been on with Oprah and Friends and Dr. Oz. Chris, welcome back to the show.
5: Thank you so much. It's always a pleasure to have a great conversation with you.
4: Now, most of us are super busy these days. We want to stay healthy, but quite frankly, it can be daunting. You know, with all the different supplements out there. Now, Chris, you've traveled all over the world learning about different natural remedies. So you really know which ingredients to look for. So tell me this, besides a good multivitamin and some fish oil, maybe a few other things, go into the three super hot nutrients you've been so jazzed about lately.
5: Well, I'm happy to do that. The three super nutrients, as we like to say, are a green tea extract, a turmeric extract called curcumin, and an extract from red wine called resveratrol. And apropos of what you said about my traveling around the world, I've extensively investigated these in their host countries. So I've been in the green tea plantations of China and India and worked with top researchers of this ingredient in those countries. With turmeric, I've been deeply involved with turmeric researchers in India and seen all of that. And with resveratrol, I've worked with scientists in Europe and also in California and Chile and South Africa, all of which are major red wine producing areas. So I've had the opportunity to investigate these things in the field, meet with the top scientists, and my conclusion is that green tea, curcumin from turmeric root, and resveratrol from red wine are remarkable health-enhancing agents that everybody can benefit from in a very, very substantial way.
4: Now, Chris, let's talk about these big three. And it's interesting that they're all found in our diet and all are considered superfoods. The green tea, the curcumin, the resveratrol. Why did you want to combine the three? There's always a method to your madness, if I can say it that way, because you combine these things together. You call it a real game changer.
5: Well, you know, when I look at these, there actually isn't a reason to put them all in separate products. They do go very well together. As you said, they're all food derived. So it's kind of like you can make a salad if you choose out of many vegetables. You don't just have to have a bowl of lettuce or a bowl of cucumbers. And while that's a little bit simplistic, the fact is that all of these are very, very rich in groups of

0: protective compounds that are both antioxidant, so they actually protect our organ systems, so they maintain a healthy inflammatory status in the body. And this is really a big breakthrough. I also like the idea that people can get a concentrated supplement of green tea extract, curcumin extract, and resveratrol in one product with truly meaningful amounts of each one, mm-hmm. and not have to go out and basically buy a shopping cart full of stuff.
1: Now, let's dive into the headlines and the research, especially on this green tea, because it's absolutely amazing. I know in Asia they've been using it for thousands of years for healthy aging, but what are you seeing recently in the press? I know you told me the Nutrition Research Journal in its July 2012 issue revealed that green tea significantly increased plasma antioxidant activity and whole blood glutathione. Can you recap some of these headlines and tell me why you're such a green tea advocate?
0: Okay. What you just said about increasing plasma antioxidant activity is really critical. There are many antioxidants that people consume that don't actually wind up in the body, or they don't wind up in the body in any significant amounts. The green tea antioxidants, which we know are among the most highly beneficial antioxidants in the entire world, are very well absorbed. They improve plasma antioxidant activity. That is the blood concentration of antioxidants. So what happens is you get this great concentration of antioxidant substances, which are protective compounds floating around in the body and protecting the cells of your body, your organs, every part of your body from premature destruction due to exposure to environmental pollutants and things in the diet.
1: All right, let's switch gears and talk about this curcumin, which is number two on your list. And by the way, these three ingredients are all found in the new green tea combo formula. We're going to be offering a free bottle in a few minutes, but talk to me about the curcumin, which is spelled C-U-R-C-U-M-I-N. Now, most people haven't heard of it, but scientists and researchers know it's one of the most powerful superfoods on the planet. It can positively influence our DNA, maintain joint comfort, healthy inflammation, and more. Can you share some of the incredible headlines on curcumin and tell us why you use this? And we talked about this off air a few minutes ago, this patented curcumin with greater absorption.
0: Okay. Well, first of all, I think while people might not know the term curcumin, they may well know turmeric root, which is a yellow spice, and it shows up in curries, and it's part of the 5,000-year-old Indian Ayurvedic system of medicine. I've been studying turmeric and its derivative curcumin since the 1970s, and I'll say this right off the bat, that there are almost no plant materials in the world as extensively studied as this. A couple of thousand studies can be found in the scientific and medical literature. We know that curcumin is powerfully antioxidant. We know that it has a remarkable capacity to protect the liver, and the liver is our primary detoxifying organ. It greatly enhances joint health. So if people are experiencing joint discomfort due to overuse, this really helps to relieve that. And it's also what we call cardioprotective. It helps to protect the heart. It helps to maintain normal, healthy cholesterol. And one last thing that is really kind of astounding is that curcumin actually causes your body to produce what are called neuroprotective factors in the brain. So it causes your body to produce these agents in the brain that protect the actual tissue of the nerves and the brain itself. There's almost nothing else that we know of that does this. Specifically, the curcumin that you mentioned offers about 7 times the absorption of other curcumin. So when you take 250 milligrams of this stuff, you get about 7 times the activity that you would if you took, say, a comparable amount of another curcumin extract. So this, in my opinion, is one of the most life-enhancing, protective, totally beneficial substances on earth. And it has just decades of scientific and medical studies to back it up.
1: Now, Chris, I know that we talked already about the green tea and the curcumin in your new green tea formula, which Purity is giving away for free today. But first, Tell me about the third nutrient on the list, the resveratrol.
0: Well, resveratrol is one of those remarkable compounds that I just sort of shake my head at how many different things it does. It is found in grapes, in wine grapes. It also shows up in cranberries. What we know about resveratrol is that, like green tea and also like curcumin extract, it's profoundly antioxidant. But more than that, it shows significant properties. When you look at some of the things in the body that happen during aging as a result of fat accumulation in tissue and insulin sensitivity, resveratrol helps to protect against those things. It's a powerful immune regulator. And you know, our immune system is responsible for keeping us healthy. It is remarkably beneficial for the heart. And this is why it's considered one of the keys to the so-called French paradox. You know, the French drink a lot of red wine, they eat a lot of cheese, they smoke cigarettes, and they stay slim and they have good cardiovascular health, which just seems completely unfair. But resveratrol appears to be key in that. And additionally, there is a brain benefit like there is with the curcumin with blood flow to the brain. So when you take resveratrol, you get brain blood flow. This means you get more oxygen to the tissues of the brain. So this is on my short list for all those reasons and for about a dozen more that would just plain take too long to explain.
1: All right, again, we're talking with Chris Killam, also known as the Indiana Jones of natural medicine, sometimes called the medicine hunter as well. Chris, let's laser in on how this wonderful formula that you created in conjunction with Purity Products. I know that Purity's been in business now for, what is it, over 20 years. They've got a top rating from the Better Business Bureau, and people can get a complimentary bottle of this green tea CR today. We'll give that number out in a few minutes. But first, Chris, before we tell our listeners how they can get their very own complimentary bottle of green tea CR, tell me this. If you wanted to buy this green tea plus the patented curcumin plus the resveratrol, I mean, you spend close to probably at least $75 for all three bottles in the store. And yet today, Purity Products is giving away a free bottle. How are they able to do this?
0: Well, you can consider it kind of a smart bet. And what I mean by that, first of all, Purity's big, but they're also very strategic. They know that if a person who's listening will pick up the phone, call in and get their free bottle, and it really is free, as in free, as yep. in it doesn't cost you money. 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And when they feel it, they're going to say, gee, I want this as part of my regular daily regimen. 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They're betting that people will have a positive experience, that they'll say, gosh, I like this. 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
1: 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Okay, Chris, talk about some of the headlines just on the green tea that we didn't get to yet. I understand that dieters just love green tea because it supports healthy fat metabolism. Is that right? And what does the research say about green tea when it comes to weight management?
0: Well, this is one of the especially wonderful things about green tea. We know that green tea has thermogenic properties. That is, it has heat-generating properties in the body, so it actually causes your body to burn more calories. So when you eat a meal, you're going to burn more calories from that meal as a result of taking a good, well-made, concentrated green tea extract. In addition, it has specific fat oxidation properties. It actually burns fat. I'm not suggesting that you're going to lose 20 pounds in a week, but I am saying that this is going to help your body to metabolize fat more efficiently. Over time, taking a green tea extract can help you to have a better fat to lean muscle ratio. So from a weight control standpoint, this is very good news. Additionally, green tea helps to stabilize blood glucose or blood sugar. And unstable blood sugar is one of the contributing factors to increased weight. So by stabilizing blood sugar, you have an effect on weight control and weight management. So it's really quite remarkable stuff. You need enough of it. We've got enough of it in green tea CR. It has to be the right extract. We've got the right extract. But the science is there for healthy weight management.
1: All right. Now, Chris, you say that with Purity's formula, it provides you with about 3 cups worth of green tea in each 2-capsule serving. So you get all of the green tea's concentrated benefits for energy, for heart health, for alertness in just 2 caps. Plus, you get the curcumin and the resveratrol, too. So it's easy. You call it your daily shortcut to better health. Explain this idea of a healthy shortcut and explain some of the top benefits as well.
0: Well, I mean, you could, for example, drink 3 cups of good concentrated green tea each day, eat at least 1 really rich curry made with a lot of turmeric root, and drink a couple of glasses of red wine. You could do that every day. Most people will not do that every day, but they still might want the benefits of 3 of the biggest superstar protective health-enhancing nutrients on the entire planet.
1: Again, we're talking with Chris Killam, the medicine hunter. Now, in this new green tea CR formula from Purity, it's really about the research. Share with us some of your favorite studies and the headlines on the curcumin that we didn't get to yet. I know this is one of your favorite ingredients for joint comfort and even for brain health.
0: Well, I especially like the liver protective, heart protective, and joint modifying properties of this stuff. The liver is our greatest detoxifying organ, and we know that we're constantly bombarded by toxins in the environment. In fact, blood studies show that newborn babies contain 200 industrial pollutants in their blood at the time of birth. So we need a functioning, super healthy, very strong liver. We might not think about our livers that much, but we need that. Mm-hmm. And we know that curcumin protects the liver. It keeps it strong. From a cardiac standpoint, it's highly beneficial for the heart. It's very good for maintaining healthy cholesterol and healthy platelet levels. And from a joint standpoint, we have innumerable studies showing overall improvement in joint health and relief and stable inflammatory activity, better joint mobility as a result of taking curcumin. I like the brain protective studies as well. You know, curcumin delivers all this. So I regard it as one of the single most important things that you can put in your body. And I'm very well aware that most people are not going to eat enough raw turmeric root to get the benefits that they should and that they can get from a concentrated curcumin extract.
1: Chris, I don't want to get too technical here, but these antioxidants in green tea are classified as polyphenols. And they really are super powerful and well-respected by scientists. But in this green tea CR formula, there's more. It's got the green tea, it's got the curcumin, the resveratrol that we talked about, plus grape seed extract, bioflavonoids, vitamin C. Can you talk to me about this array of really super antioxidants and polyphenols that you've put in the formula?
0: Well, yeah, I won't say that we kind of went overkill, but I will say that we really, really developed an efficient, comprehensive program here. Grape seed extract contain a group of highly specialized antioxidant compounds that not only do much of what I've already described, but also enhance the physical integrity of tissue in the blood vessels and the skin. So we put those in there for extra boost in antioxidant activity, but also for a specific type of activity that isn't as much addressed by the green tea, the curcumin, and the resveratrol. The bioflavonoids enhance the overall activity of vitamin C, and vitamin C itself is one of the most important nutrients that we can possibly take in. So I would say that we were very, very thorough. You know, when we went through what could be in this product, we said, you know, what would happen if we put in grape seed extract, bioflavonoids, and vitamin C? We realized that we would have an utterly superior formula. And just to reiterate, I want people to experience dynamic health. I want people to feel great. This formula, the Green Tea CR, will make you feel great. And that's the purpose of it.
1: All right, Chris, I love this Green Tea CR combination formula. And remember, the CR stands for curcumin and resveratrol. I love that with this complimentary bottle today, our listeners can get started for free. That's great value. What would people expect to pay if they bought all of these separately in the store?
0: Well, I think if they bought high-quality products that contain these ingredients, they'd be into it for about $75 or so, possibly even $80.
1: Yeah.
0: So they'd wind up spending appreciably more than they're going to spend on the green TCR formula. And they still wouldn't get the grape seed extract. They still wouldn't get the pine bark extract, the bioflavonoids, or the vitamin C.
1: Chris, what kind of results can people expect to see? What can they expect to feel once they start taking this formula?
0: I think that people will feel greater joint mobility and comfort. I think they'll feel more energy because these ingredients also help to stabilize and maintain natural, healthy blood sugar control. I think they'll have more sustained energy throughout the day. And I would just suspect that people will have an experience of greater vitality. When you have a more highly functional immune system, you just feel more energy and better overall. It's kind of, you know, like those days when you get up and go, wow, I feel great. This is a wow, I feel great formula.
1: Now, Chris, the Green Tea CR, let me get this straight. It provides about 3 cups worth of green tea in each 2-capsule serving. Plus, you get the antioxidant equivalent of several servings of fruits and vegetables. Plus, you get the resveratrol and the joint comfort and brain function benefits of the curcumin. I mean, wow, all in one formula. In the last 2 minutes, talk to me about this shortcut to better health and why you want everyone listening to this program to call now for that complimentary bottle of Green Tea CR.
0: Okay. Fortunately, there's an immense body of science that has been growing steadily for the past 20 years, and it's really rich science now. We know that of the various plant-derived substances that exist, green tea extract, curcumin extract, and resveratrol extract are at the absolute top of the list of protective, vitality-enhancing, overall health-promoting compounds. There just isn't anything like these. They're in the Green Tea CR, CR standing for curcumin and resveratrol, product in meaningful amounts. People will take this product. They're going to feel the difference. You're going to feel energy. You're going to feel more vitality. You're just plain going to feel better, kind of more fluid and in that flow of good health.
1: Sure.
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1: 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We appreciate your insight. 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
0: Thank you. 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
4: I'm Tom Brock. After a chaotic and deadly journey between the border of Morocco and Spain, officials say tens of thousands of migrants involved are now going back to Moroccan territory. ABC's Marcus Moore reports from the foreign desk.
5: Some 50,000 people rushing the border into the Spanish territory of Ceuta this week, many of them swimming 3 miles from Morocco in northern Africa to reach the enclave. Images show people emerging from the water in wetsuits, others on boats, and climbing through holes in the fencing and then sprinting into the streets of the city. Officials said at least 67 people died in the incident that prompted Spanish authorities to deploy the military.
4: Here at home, a search has been called off for a man who apparently fell off a boat on Lake Washington. The 19-year-old man was on a boat during the Seafair hydroplane races and air show. Around 10:40 Friday night, the vessel was traveling at a high rate of speed when he told others on board that he needed to use the restroom. When they arrived at the eastern high rise of I-90, he was no longer on board. The Coast Guard, Mercer Island Police, and Seattle Harbor Patrol searched for a couple of hours. They called off the rescue efforts at 12:30 a.m., then resumed the search Saturday morning, but were unable to find the man. Washington Governor Bob Ferguson declared a statewide wildfire emergency Saturday. It includes a prohibition on most outdoor and agricultural burning. Those won't be allowed through at least the end of September. The declaration also authorizes additional Washington National Guard troops to assist with firefighting efforts. Your Cairo News Radio forecast: morning clouds on Sunday, followed by clearing skies and highs near 70 degrees. I'm Tom Brock, Cairo News Radio.
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7: 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This product is not intended to diagnose, treat, cure, or prevent any disease.
8: Hello again and welcome to Healthline. Thank you for tuning in. We're brought to you by Purity Products. We've got a fascinating show lined up for you today. But first, a quick few questions. Number one, is there a pill you can take that can actually help make you stronger? Number two, let's say you could get stronger. Would the extra strength make your life better? Thirdly, think about this. Are you weaker today than you were, say, 20 years ago? Well, listen, if you answered yes to any of these questions, then stay tuned. Dr. Neil Levin is joining us today to discuss a miraculous compound with hundreds of clinical studies that just may unlock the key to helping you get stronger and healthier at any age. Now, Dr. Neil Levin is a chiropractor, a nutritionist, spokesperson, and a longtime advisor for Purity Products. Dr. Levin, welcome back to the show.
9: Oh, it's great to be here with you today. And we have a very exciting topic to cover today. Today, we're talking about strength and power and how to get it back, even if you're in your 50s, 60s, 70s, 80s. So if you want to feel better, if you want to feel stronger, this is some very important information we're going to cover today.
8: Yeah, this is an exciting topic. Talk to me about this important message today. What molecule are we talking about and how it's impacting the lives of people who follow the science?
9: Right. Well, we're talking about a new supplement. It's called Everstrong, and it features an exciting molecule called creatine. Now, a lot of our listeners may have heard of creatine. I know you've used creatine.
8: Right.
9: But for those that don't know about creatine, it's mainly used in the Olympic circles, professional athletes, bodybuilders, college, high school athletes, because it does something extraordinary. And what I'm about to tell you is proven by hundreds and hundreds of human studies. So here's what creatine does for us. It helps us to get stronger, more powerful. It helps put muscle mass on the body, and it helps protect us from losing muscle tissue as we get older. We know that's a big part of aging. Not only that, great for the brain, great for memory, and it helps promote bone strength as well. So an amazing molecule that everybody needs to know about.
8: It's an amazing story. Can you share some of the science and tell us why you're calling creatine one of the best kept secrets to healthy aging?
9: Sure. What we need to understand with creatine is that it's a natural molecule to the body. It's in every single cell, tissue, organ in your system, and its job in the body is to generate and maintain strength and power. That's its reason for being, to maintain strength and power. It's in every single cell in the body. 95% of it, however, is in your muscle tissue because that's where we tend to use it the most. It powers up the muscles. It's good for strong muscle contraction, and it's important to help maintain strength and muscle contractions when you're using them over and over again. For instance, if you're working out at the gym, if you're playing sports, golf, tennis, anything like that, it keeps your muscles powered up in their high energy state, so they're strong and ready for action. Now, here's the key. This is so important for those of us, say, in our 50s, 60s, 70s. You see, we had lots and lots of creatine when we were young. We had oodles of this stuff. It was coming out of our ears. We had lots of creatine. Our bodies made a lot of it. But as we get older, like everything else, we don't do that as well, so we have less creatine in our muscles. Now, the good news is that hundreds and hundreds of human studies show that when you supplement with creatine, it goes to work, it goes straight to your muscles, it's absorbed easily, it pumps up the creatine in your muscle tissue, and you get stronger, you get more powerful. Not only that, it helps support memory and brain health, and it helps support the strength of your bones.
8: You know, we were talking before the show, and you were talking about how Olympic athletes have been using creatine for years to enhance their strength and performance. Tell me more.
9: Well, this creatine is the premier sports nutrition supplement. There's no question about that. You've used it. Bodybuilders know about it. Athletes know about it. Creatine is the premier sports nutrient. So you know, back 20, 25 years ago, the Olympic athletes and their coaches, of course, they knew about it. They knew it made you bigger and stronger and faster. They knew it was natural to the body. It was supposed to be there. But they were a little bit afraid to supplement with it because they were afraid it might be considered cheating, that it might be considered too much of an edge. But back in 1998, the International Olympic Committee, they came out, they officially confirmed that, I'm quoting here, creatine can be used by athletes to enhance their performance. And now it's not just for athletes anymore,
8: right?
9: Because the studies are plainly showing that for adults, for people in their 50s, 60s, 70s, this stuff is amazing. And Purity has this incredible new formulation. We call it Everstrong because that's exactly what it does. It helps you get stronger and stay stronger with hundreds of human studies to help you. And it's the purest form of creatine money can buy. The stuff from Europe, this stuff is fantastic.
8: All right. So obviously this works with athletes, but you say creatine is going mainstream. There's a lot of studies are showing that folks in their 50s, 60s, 70s and beyond, that creatine can be a cornerstone compound to help people stay strong, stay healthy, stay sharp, stay vital, right?
9: Oh, exactly. I mean, this is the ideal muscle-enhancing, strengthening, muscle-protecting nutrient for folks as we get older, 50-plusers like you and me. But let's go to a couple of studies on seniors just to show this. We'll do one on the guys and one on the gals, okay?
8: Right.
9: First on the guys. Love the title of this one. Creatine supplementation improves muscular performance in older men. Study done at several American universities. A group of men, get this, age 59 to 72. Hey, you know, we know that's not when people are known for getting stronger, right?
8: Right.
9: So this was just a one-week study. People need to understand that. That's how effective and rapidly this stuff works. It's just a one-week study. Get this. The guys on creatine, they put on 4 pounds of lean mass. That's muscle tissue for those that don't know that. It shows they built the muscles and they hydrated the muscles nicely. They increased the strength of their bench press. That's a chest press for people that don't know, by 7%. They increased the strength of the leg exercises they were doing by 15%. They could get in and out of a chair more times faster without using their arms. On top of that, they could generate more power on a stationary bike. This happened in 1 week. When I think about that, yeah, it's really quite incredible.
8: All right, but what about the women out there? Did they get those kind of benefits too as well? Will it actually help women in their 50s, 60s, and 70s get stronger too?
9: Absolutely. Let's go straight to another study. Love the title on this one as well. Creatine supplementation improves muscular performance in older women, published in the European Journal of Applied Physiology. 30 women aged 58 to 71. Of course, they got either creatine or placebo. That's the way they do these things. Again, a one-week study. The women on creatine increased their bench press by almost 4 pounds. They increased their leg press by over 11 pounds, and they had better balance and agility. So 58 to 71-year-old women, not only getting stronger, not only getting more powerful, getting faster with improved balance. Study after study shows that older folks that use creatine get amazing results. They get great results if they exercise. They get great results even if they don't exercise. They can lift more weight. They get faster. They get stronger. They get more powerful. Their muscles don't fatigue as fast. And get this. This is very important, especially for the ladies. You know that when women do resistance training, their bones get stronger as well, right?
8: Yeah.
9: You know, now, get this. When you resistance train with creatine, your bones tend to get stronger even faster. So an all-around win-win. EverStrong is going to help the seniors to feel better, feel stronger, more energized, more powerful, faster, and it helps protect your bones.
8: Talk more about how unique this exclusive EverStrong formula is from Purity Products. It even has a finished product clinically studied, which showed an increase in upper body strength and power. But tell me what's in it and why you like it so much. I mean, this is more than just creatine, right?
9: Oh, absolutely. I mean, EverStrong, this is a very comprehensive formula. I didn't want people to just feel stronger when they use creatine. You know, we're dealing with people in their 50s, 60s, 70s. I wanted people to feel more comfortable as well. So not only did I use the finest creatine money can buy, the stuff from Europe, the Pure Creatine, I also added something called coffeeberry extract. And coffeeberry extract, a powerful antioxidant, stronger than blueberries and strawberries, helping to protect the muscles, helping to protect the brain, because we know our antioxidant systems aren't as strong as they used to be in our 20s and 30s. But I also added some vitamin D, because vitamin D, incredibly good for the muscles as well as the immune system and the bones. So this is an all-around win-win. This is a wonderful product. When you try it, you're going to love it. You're going to feel the difference, and it's fast. A week or two, you're going to feel more powerful. Purity wants you to have a free bottle. I know later in the show you're going to give out that phone number.
8: Sure will. You know, we mentioned how great creatine works for women. Take a moment and share that story you told me before the show about the award-winning 70-year-old senior swimmer who uses EverStrong.
9: Right, right. Emma Karen, I'm looking at her picture right now. I printed it out for the show. 70 years old. This picture, she's got 6 medals around her neck. It's the 2015 National Senior Olympic Games. You know, she writes to us that she was getting a little tired during our workouts at age 70. Of course, she didn't have that same stamina, but she fortunately heard about our EverStrong formula. She started using it and almost right away was invigorated in her workouts and had more energy throughout the day. I'm quoting from her. She says, "I feel my investment in EverStrong was one of the best choices I ever made. It's always a morale booster when people think I'm 50. She looks fantastic.
8: Wow.
9: And I hear this stuff all the time. This isn't one of those vitamins, like a multivitamin. You take it, you don't really notice the difference. This is a substance that you can use to help get some of that youthful vim and vigor back, get some of that strength back. It's wonderful.
8: You know, Purity's given away a free bottle of EverStrong, but Purity Products didn't stop there. In fact, you insisted they also give away a free bottle of their B12 energy melts, which are great for instant energy. Now, I know that you love this combination. Tell us about the incredible double free offer.
9: Yeah, you know, when I think about creatine, when I think about EverStrong, I think about muscular energy. I think about muscular power, but it's all about energy and feeling great, feeling energized. And the next thing I think about when I think about energy is B12. When you think about energy, think B12. And the problem is for 50-plusers like you and me, we're not absorbing the B12 as well as we used to in our 60s, 70s, 80s. So when you supplement with B12, you tend to bump back up those B12 levels. And that's what Purity's B12 energy melts are all about. They're fantastic. They melt in your mouth. They taste delicious. And you bump up those B12 levels. And that's great because B12 helps us make red blood cells, which carry oxygen to the tissues. Also, there's biotin in there for the hair, skin, and nails. 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
8: 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All right, so we were so busy at the top of the show. This EverStrong formula does so much for us. We haven't even touched on the incredible brain benefits. I mean, some of these studies you sent me are absolutely incredible. As you know, I'm very into nootropics. The anti-aging community has taken a keen interest in creatine, specifically the cognitive benefits of creatine.
9: Oh, absolutely. This is one of those areas where creatine really shines. You see, what we need to understand is that your brain, even though it's only 2% of your body's weight, it utilizes 20% of your body's energy. This is a very thirsty organ for energy. And just like your muscles soak up the creatine like a sponge, because this is a naturally occurring molecule in the body, it passes right through the blood-brain barrier. Your brain neurons soak it up like a sponge, and it increases your creatine phosphate reserves in your brain. So now, in your brain, you have more readily available resources to do what? To recharge those neuronal batteries to make more energy inside the brain. So basically, what do you notice? Well, your memory is supported. And scientists have done some amazing research here. They found that people that take creatine, it supports their memory. It actually helps the brain to utilize oxygen better. It supports memory in people that are sleep deprived. It's been shown to help people add numbers quicker and for longer periods of time without mental fatigue. Get this study. Just 5 days, 5 days of 8 grams of creatine supported mental tasks in subjects that were getting rapid fire questions. Scientists were asking them math questions and science questions over and over and over, and they found the folks on creatine didn't fatigue as quickly mentally. So this is amazing stuff. It's like a turbo booster for your brain. It's like a supercharger for your muscles. It recharges all your cellular batteries, so all of your cells, tissues, and organs have more readily available energy.
8: All right, Doc, I love that EverStrong appeals to athletes and people who want to get more reps in the gym, maybe get some extra power in their workouts. But you're also saying there's a big push in the nutritional community to encourage people in their 40s, 50s, 60s, 70s, and even 80s to leverage the power of creatine to stay fit, strong, and healthy. In fact, you say creatine is going mainstream. You know, I shared the story with you before. My mom, who's in her late 70s now, she's taking creatine. She works out a couple of days a week, 3 days a week. She goes to Nautilus, does the free weights because she's got osteoporosis. She wants to maintain her muscle mass and she wants to make her bones stronger. And as you pointed out, creatine helps to do that. And then the other 3 days during the week, she'll go and she'll swim. Now, she's not trying to get big or strong or anything like that. But even at her age, creatine has benefits.
9: 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You're going to love the benefits you get with this EverStrong formula.
8: 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We'll give that number out again later in the show. But first, Dr. Levin, now listeners can only get EverStrong, this clinically tested creatine blend, from Purity Products, right?
9: Oh, absolutely. Yeah.
8: I know it combines the creatine with the vitamin D, the coffee berry, the fruit XB boron. And for those who don't know, talk about how these work so well together. There's a synergy, and it's also a great value, too. I know we have a free bottle today, but if you wanted to buy all of these things separately, it would cost a small fortune, wouldn't it?
9: Oh, absolutely. I mean, if you went out and bought the CreaPure creatine, that's the purest, finest creatine from Europe, if you bought that, and then you went out and bought a separate antioxidant formula and a separate joint formula and the vitamin D, it's going to cost you $80, $90, $100 a month. But you're not going to spend that today, not with Purity Products, and you're not even going to spend half that. You're not spending $45, $50, because today it's free. Your job is to be one of the first 1,000 callers and take it seriously. This stuff flies out the door on the big radio stations. Don't take my word for it. Try it. Look in the mirror. Go to the gym. Lift some weights. Play. Do whatever you do. See if you don't feel better.
8: All right, let's talk about how you take this. You have these easy-to-swallow tablets, which are super easy to swallow. It also comes in a very refreshing cherry berry powder. So how do you like to take it? And can people just choose the tablets or the powder when they call in for the free bottle today?
9: Yeah, you can choose tablets or powder. I personally use both, you know, on my workout days or days I'm making a protein shake. On days I'm juicing, let's face it, juicing is becoming very big these days. So if you're doing something like that, the cherry berry powder is fantastic. You just take a scoop, dump it right into your juice, dump it into your protein shake, and that's a great way to take it. But if you don't do that stuff, I mean, the tablets are super convenient. They're small, they're coated, they're easy to swallow. It's wonderful stuff.
8: Now, I know you're chomping at the bit to tell us a little more about the study that Purity did on the EverStrong powder. They tested golfers, and
9: right,
8: Purity found out that not only were these golfers getting stronger and more explosive, but they were driving the golf ball, get this, 14 yards further. That's amazing.
9: I have such a big smile on my face right now. I'm remembering when the researchers came back and gave us this information. I mean, we were bouncing off the walls. This is so exciting. The researchers called this a seminal study in sports nutrition, and this is on our EverStrong formula, the product we're talking about right now, the EverStrong powder. So double-blind, placebo-controlled study, 30 golfers took the EverStrong powder for 1 month. No exercise, nothing different. Just took our EverStrong powder for 1 month. In 1 month, they were banging the golf ball 14 yards further. Not
8: wow.
9: only that, 6% more power on the bench press, more explosive. They could lift the weight faster.
8: Hold on. Guys spend hundreds of dollars on new clubs to drive the ball further.
9: So, Trevor, you can spend $500 on a driver and pick up 5 yards, right? This is 14 yards. People shouldn't just ho-hum about this or yawn about this. This is amazing because, let's face it, this was a golf study, but more explosiveness, more speed, more power. This should help all sports. So if you're a tennis player, if you're a jogger, if you're any kind of an athlete, this has ramifications across the board. But again, these golfers, 1 month on this EverStrong powder we're talking about today, banging the golf ball 14 yards further. Can you imagine? You get your bottle of EverStrong, you don't tell your buddies, take it for a month, and you go out and you're banging the ball 14 yards past them. They don't know what hit them.
8: Wow. All right, we just got a few minutes left here. I want you to recap this amazing story today about creatine, what you like to call the molecule of strength. Who needs it? And what about this double free bottle offer today with the Everstrong plus the B12 energy melts?
9: You know what? My one concern with this show is that literally it sounds too good to be true, right?
8: Right.
9: Like when I tell folks about Everstrong,
8: right,
9: I'm afraid they're going to think I'm making this up. It's not possible, right? You know, I know how you feel because 6, 7, 8 years ago when I started to read about creatine, I almost couldn't believe it. I said to myself, if it's really this good with an excellent safety profile, how come everybody's not using it? But I started to use it and I noticed some incredible benefits. It's just phenomenal. And it's as simple as this. You're going to get on the Everstrong, you're going to try it, you're going to get stronger, you're going to get more powerful. You can look in the mirror and see the difference. There's hundreds and hundreds of human studies backing this up. These aren't studies with a hamster in a lab somewhere. We're talking human studies. I call this stuff muscle fertilizer. It's that great. And of course, we didn't just add the CreaPure creatine. We've discussed that. We added the Fruit XB. Remember that? Joint health. We added the coffee berry extract, that phenomenal antioxidant that's more potent than blueberries and strawberries for powerful antioxidant protection. I added the vitamin D because it's so important across the board, great for bone health, but also for seniors, vitamin D so important for muscles, especially as we get older, for strength and coordination. Just make sure you're one of the first 1,000 callers. That's the only catch on this whole show. Don't be caller number 1,500. You're not going to get it. Be one of the first 1,000 callers. 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It never happens. 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
5: ABC News. I'm Dave Packer in Ukraine. Authorities say Russia launched an intense barrage of ballistic missiles and drones overnight into the country, killing at least 9 people and wounding 33 others in the capital, Kyiv. Meanwhile, an explosion in central Moscow today has left at least 3 people dead and 21 others injured, according to Russian officials. Multiple U.S. officials saying investigators are looking at whether Iran or any of its proxies are responsible for cyber attacks on water systems across Minnesota. Former senior operations officer for the CIA, Daryl Blocker.
6: Iran does have the capability to go in and wreak havoc, to go in and change the settings on the water. And then water, of course, provides everything.
5: President Trump, meanwhile, is blaming the state of Minnesota. Vincent Pastore, who played the mobsters in TV and film, most remembered for his role in The Sopranos, has died. He was 80 years old. This is ABC News. Delta Airlines teaming up with DraftKings for a new form of in-flight entertainment. Once on the plane, as long as you're over 21, you can use your personal device to log into DraftKings, answer some questions about a game or group of games, and then make your picks. Folks who come out on top could win Delta gift cards. But ABC News transportation reporter Clara Michaels tells us.
7: Not everybody is a fan of this. In fact, last year when Delta announced this deal, Senator Richard Blumenthal sent a letter to the CEOs of Delta and DraftKings saying that he had concerns. One of those concerns was for people who had gambling addictions, also children on these planes. But despite all this, Delta is all in. Right now, they're looking at Major League Baseball, so those are the games that you can make your picks on. In the fall, when we get into football season, it'll be NFL.
5: 13 people dead after a plane carrying tourists crashed into a field in Peru today outside of the city of Nazca. Dave Packer, ABC News.
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8: I'm Tom Brock. The Coast Guard and the Mercer Island Police Department have called off a search for a man who apparently fell off a boat in Lake Washington. The 19-year-old man was with a group watching the Seafair hydroplane races and air show. At around 10:40 Friday night, the vessel was traveling at a high rate of speed when he told others he had to use the restroom. When they arrived at the eastern high-rise on the I-90 bridge, he was no longer on board. A Coast Guard and police search went well into the night and early Saturday morning, but they have not found the man. Washington Governor Bob Ferguson declared a statewide wildfire emergency on Saturday. It includes a prohibition on most outdoor and agricultural burning. They won't be allowed through the end of September. While most burning is not allowed, it is

0: still okay to use gas stoves or approved fire pits. The declaration also authorizes additional Washington National Guard troops to assist with firefighting efforts. Seattle's former police chief will receive more than $500,000 after resigning from his post. Cairo News Radio obtained a copy of the settlement agreement. It shows Sean Barnes will get a lump sum payment equivalent to 18 months of his salary. That alone amounts to $560,000. Barnes is also due to receive $30,000 in COBRA coverage, which is a continuation of his health insurance, and he won't have to repay a $50,000 hiring bonus. Barnes resigned Thursday following the controversy over Sunday's shooting at the Seattle Center that killed three people and injured four others. Your Cairo News Radio forecast. Partly cloudy with a few sun breaks, highs only in the lower 70s Sunday, but warming up to 77 on Monday, then the mid-80s the rest of the week.
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2: One mulligatawny. What is that right there? Is that lima bean?
3: Yes.
2: Never been a big fan.

0: However, I'm convinced completely.
1: Fully. Welcome to the Hot Stove Society Show on Cairo Radio. It's summertime. We've got people that are on vacation, out of work. Kids are out of school. You name it. We've got a nice audience here today. Bridget's making a little Spanish-style breakfast this morning with a Spanish tortilla, chorizo sausage, ruby chard, and what else? A little yogurt and fruit, Bridget? Yeah. We have a large show today, 2 hours coming at you. Hopefully you're in your garden or on the road or somewhere listening to us, taking a jog, maybe rowing a boat. Maybe paddleboarding with your ear pods in.
2: Perfect. Are you going to introduce yourself today? Or
1: yeah, I'm Tom Douglas.
2: We're just going to dive right in.
1: I'm Tom Douglas.
2: I'm Loretta Douglas.
1: We are connected in some way or another. I think heritage.
2: Heritage. Progeny.
1: Your progeny.
2: Yes.
1: Yeah, exactly. We're coming to you from our kitchen studios at 4th and Virginia, the Hotel Andra, upstairs on the second floor, way in the back. Come back and say hi. It's where we do all of our cooking classes and lots of corporate gigs, and it's just a good time to be here in the middle of TDville. I have Dahlia Bakery across the street, Sirius Pie, Neb, Lola, Palace Kitchen around the corner. We're right in the middle of what we do around here. You can watch us live. Have you ever watched our show, Loretta?
2: I have, yeah.
1: I have never watched our show. I've listened
2: Sometimes
1: to our show.
2: Sometimes it's scary.
1: Is it?
2: Yeah.
1: What is scary, my hair?
2: Yeah, always.
1: Some classes that are upcoming here. Pizza at home with the Hot Stove team. It reminded me of the class we did last night at my house.
2: Oh, what was that?
1: It was the grandbaby's third birthday.
2: Oh, happy birthday.
1: And their request was making their own pizza.
2: Yeah.
1: So I cheated and I got half bakes, a little small crust from Sirius Pie.
2: Mm-hmm.
1: And we went home and it's very typical. They were interested for about 2.5 minutes.
2: Uh-huh.
1: And then we did all the rest.
3: Exactly. Did they make their own? Did they design their own flavors?
1: Yeah, exactly.
2: They did. They didn't eat them afterwards.
1: They ate some of it.
2: They ate some.
1: International Street Food. So anyway, the pizza class is August 22nd. International Street Food. A tasting experience is the 28th of August.
3: That's a unique one. I think it's going to be a big, you're going to have like little stations all over. Yeah.
1: We're going to announce, so what are we going to announce, Bex?
3: The winner, your birthday giveaway. Someone who gets
1: my birthday's coming up. And
3: that
1: so,
3: is, yes. Yeah. Yeah. You
1: it's
3: and Julia Child.
1: A ticket on me to come taste Julia's and what's her name's?
2: Annie?
1: Huh?
2: Annie?
1: No. My other inspiration, I can't remember right this second.
2: Oh,
1: Nancy Silverton.
3: Nancy Silverton.
1: Thanks, Bex, for being
3: on
1: top.
3: Exactly.
1: You're supposed to be my producer.
3: I know. I just escaped.
1: You can check everything out at hotstovesociety.com. It's National Oyster Day coming up, August the 5th. I'll be shucking down at Half Shell. We're going to continue the event over to Palace Kitchen. And hopefully, I'm trying to talk him into doing a smoked oyster pizza at Sirius Pie for National Oyster Day. Loretta's making a very nasty face right now.
2: That sounds wonderful.
1: What do you have against smoked oysters?
2: I'm not an oyster girl. You know this.
1: Yeah, I do know that.
2: In any form.
1: But I just thought maybe cooked that would be different for you.
2: No.
1: No.
2: A loogie of the sea.
1: Are we allowed to say that on the radio? A loogie of the sea? Wow, that's descriptive.
3: Am I wrong? And you named a restaurant Half Shell.
2: Yeah, well, you know, I know what the people want, just because it's not what I want.
3: Okay.
1: One of my first jobs in the restaurant business was shucking oysters, and I'm going to continue that process 50 years later down at Half Shell.
2: Try not to put a hole in your hand with
1: your
2: oyster
1: knife. Always the challenge. On today's show, I just took my sisters to Scotland for a bit. Some of my sisters. I have 6 sisters. 5 living, and 3 of them went with us to Scotland. Loretta was invited and chose to ignore us. J.R. Head blends 2 lifelong passions, sushi and giant movie monsters, over at the Carlisle Room in a bit. So we're going to talk a little bit about that. The countdown's coming up. Becky, you like this next segment.
3: I
1: this
3: do.
1: Is your idea.
3: I do. It's Behind the Scenes with TD & Co., a Q&A. We want to hear your perspectives on things like when you know a restaurant is really thriving, when it's time to change out the dishes, and maybe, Loretta, when Tom's in Scotland or other places, are there decisions that might
2: what
3: be made?
2: What am I getting done while he's gone?
3: Yeah.
1: Typically, nothing gets done when I leave. That's why I have to come back.
2: Sure.
3: Uh-huh. Uh-huh. So we just love to hear the behind the scenes.
1: Yeah.
3: What's going on with you guys?
1: Mixologist and cocktail and cookbook author Nick Mottone takes us on a deep dive into summer cocktails, celebrating tomatoes.
3: Yep.
1: Summer tomatoes. Why wouldn't we? They're beautiful. We just had our first ones from our farm, and they were delicious. So let's talk about that. Christine Conrad is here, food coach and founder of Foodie with Life. Shares inspiration behind her new supper club. And, of course, we're going to finish our show today with Food for Thought Tasty Trivia. Loretta, what's your taste of the week?
2: My,
1: was it the pizza I made last night?
2: It was. I mean, I kind of made it, right? It was a make-your-own pizza night, and it was delicious. But I was going to say my taste of the week is I finally, after way too many years, made it to Homer last week. After Logan was on the show, I was planning a dinner for our director team. There's 9 of us that are kind of like the senior leadership team, and we try and do a dinner twice a year. So I was planning that dinner, and Logan had just been on the show, and I totally abused the connection and emailed him because they don't take reservations. And I said, could you please sneak us in? And he very graciously did.
3: Loretta.
2: And it was so fun, super inspiring. I love going out to eat with that group of people because it's just, all we talk about is like, okay, how did they execute this? What are you, how are they doing this? What do you like about that? You know, and it is the sweetest neighborhood restaurant. And it was so fun to get to go. And they had this chilled kohlrabi salad on the menu that I thought
1: was wood smoked, right? It was grilled.
2: Was it?
1: Yeah, I think so. Yeah.
2: It was so good. And different and delicious. And it was just really fun, I thought. Oh, and a peach black cardamom soft serve, which was pretty incredible.
1: I had left before the soft serve came out because there's a few restaurants in that neighborhood. I never get to that part of Beacon Hill. And so there's a few restaurants there that I wanted to try. And I know some of our team tried a restaurant before Homer.
2: Yeah. Neighbors? No, not neighbors.
1: I don't know. I know after Homer, I went down to Bar Del Corso, which...
3: Oakey's next to Homer.
1: Oakey's, that's the place. But that's not the one they tried, I don't think.
2: Not the one they tried.
1: But it's that Oakey's is busy.
2: Yeah.
1: Bar Del Corso, busy. What a poppin'
2: little
1: street.
2: Yeah, you went for pizza instead of dessert.
1: Yeah.
2: You guys
1: Which sounds like it was a mistake.
2: The dessert was ice cream was so really good. Yeah. But yeah, it was really fun. And it's just really fun to get out and get inspired by...
1: You know, in doing that, I always hear about these pizza places because we have a pizza place, right? Serious Pie. And I always hear about how great Bar Del Corso is, blah, blah, blah. And I had never gotten down there. So I've knocked that one off my list. And I was inspired to continue. So I went up to Sunny Hill, which I was in our neighborhood. I'd never been to. And saw a couple of old employees there. And it was such a beautiful, awesome thing to see.
2: Yeah.
1: The general manager there used to work at the Palace Kitchen. And Lila, Gretchen's daughter, who works sometimes at Mr. Fish, was working there.
2: Gretchen's been a GM with us for 30 years.
1: 40 years.
2: Yeah. So.
1: It's
2: so fun.
1: It was
2: Next
1: incredible.
2: Gen.
1: Next gen, I know. Well, it's funny. It's just awesome to see people blossom into their roles, into their lives. I mean, we tend to think of them at their work, but, you know, everyone's got their own life. And it's great to see how people bloom.
2: So is your taste Sunny Hill?
1: No, my taste of the week is your kids will eat Caesar salad.
2: Oh, it was excellent.
1: It was
2: Caesar
1: pretty excellent
2: salad last night.
1: We had this conversation about Caesar last week ago, and I hadn't made it like my version, what I think of as the kind of classic version. I was taught to by an old friend, and blah blah blah. And I had just been to my club in Scotland. And I had a Caesar salad in what we have, our restaurant's called Spike's, oddly enough, at a golf club. And the Caesar salad came out, and it looked like the dressing had literally been pulled out of a mayonnaise jar. You would have been so grossed out.
2: Yeah.
1: Because Loretta's not a mayonnaise girl.
2: Uh-huh.
1: And I took a picture of it because one of our members is a very famous local Seattle person.
2: Okay.
1: And he sent me a note saying, you have to do something about the Caesar salad. The salad is worldwide. and he said, please talk to the club and to the chef about the Caesar salad. So I ordered it, tried it, took a picture of it. It was the worst Caesar.
2: You send it back to him and you were like, you're right.
1: I said to him, you got to talk. Because the chef and I over there, it's just not a chefy thing to do is to go.
3: Oh, okay. Not cool.
1: No, it's just not cool. Okay. So I sent a picture to him. I said, send this to the our manager, blah, blah, blah, blah.
3: Kind of like in high school. So have your friend tell your friend.
1: I know, exactly. But yeah, but my Caesar last night was pretty darn good.
2: Your Caesar was really, really good last night.
1: Yeah.
2: Yeah.
1: So it makes a difference.
2: Yeah.
1: Then that store-bought mayonnaise-y kind of dressings. Mine was the classic and raw egg from the farm, Caesar. So just saying, coddled eggs. It's where it's at. Okay, Bex, what's up next?
3: We're going to draw the winner of our ticket to the Julia Child birthday party. Then I want to hear your highlights, your culinary highlights from Scotland.
1: Well, there's one. Don't order Caesar salad in Scotland. in my golf club.
3: All right.
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5: And we're back in the kitchen on Cairo Radio. You know, we put our show on YouTube every week, so if you ever want to watch the live action version of
6: the unedited show. Yeah,
5: exactly. Live action version. You can do that on just go to TV and Co. and just pop up. Or you can go right to the Cairo website, correct?
6: I think they link it there too, yeah.
5: Yeah, I think
6: absolutely.
5: They link. Yeah, yep. Sure. Bex, we're going to draw the winner of our Julia Child contest. It's my annual birthday also, not just Julia's. She's
6: yes.
5: 2 weeks older than me.
6: She's and, 2 weeks older in a few years.
5: Maybe 40 years.
6: Yeah, right.
5: That's all right. It's 114th birthday this year.
6: Yeah.
5: And we have an annual celebration here at the Hot Stove. We have done many different versions of this in the past. We've done the kind where you kind of walk around. We set up stations throughout the Hot Stove bar and up here in the kitchens. This time, as we did last year, we're doing a demonstration of the recipes while people just sit and sip and eat, watch.
6: Yes.
5: So if you like that kind of thing, preferably, then going around in stations, that's a better place to be.
6: So we have a winner. People had to write in, what is your favorite thing to cook? Tom Douglas's favorite thing to cook. And what does he enjoy drinking while
5: cooking?
6: What
5: is my favorite thing to cook? And what do I like to sip on?
6: A little trivia.
5: Yeah,
6: yes.
5: A little trivia. Because I've mentioned it over the years.
6: Oh, yeah. We had a
5: many
6: lot of
5: times on
6: most
5: the show.
6: Of them were correct.
5: Really?
6: Yes. And somewhere. So do you want to share with everybody what your favorite
5: Well, I'd like to hear what some of the people said. Do you have any of the...
6: Roasted duck over potatoes with a little rosemary. Some got really elaborate. Jim Maurer got very elaborate,
5: I want to know what Jim Maurer had to say, because it's not just roasted duck.
6: It was a really good story.
5: Because it's important what it's cooked over.
6: Oh, he did say a charcoal, a wood grill.
5: Okay, because I don't know if I was going to let that in.
6: Yeah.
5: It has to be very specific.
6: And then only one person said rum, but most people said whiskey or red wine.
5: Wow, they have been listening.
7: Yeah.
6: Yeah.
7: The people know you.
5: Slow roasted duck takes 4 hours over a pan of Yukon Gold potatoes.
6: Yep, Yukon
5: the
6: Gold.
5: The fat just strips out. A 5-pound duck will give you 2.5 cups of fat.
6: Wow.
5: Do you know what I do next?
6: What?
5: I let it, pull it off, let it rest.
6: Yep.
5: Then I cut off the pieces, the breast and the leg and thigh. Then I go back to my grill on a sizzle platter and put it skin side
6: down.
5: Yes,
6: that
7: crisp
6: makes sense.
7: The skin.
5: And make the crispy, crispy skin. And the potatoes are all smoky and duck fat laden. And
6: what are you sipping?
5: I'm sipping a little Loch Lomond 18 right now. 18-year-old Loch Lomond whiskey, Scotch whiskey. Or Loretta pulled out a bottle of Oregon Pinot Noir last night.
7: Pretty good.
5: Yeah.
6: Lovely.
5: Probably more likely Barbaresco.
6: Okay. Yeah. Okay. Well, it was fun listening to all the answers. They were pretty much all correct.
5: Was there an outlandish one?
6: No.
5: Was there anyone that said I was making cheese toast?
6: No. People knew. And so this is for the ticket for August 14th. That class sold out really quickly. So you added another one on the 15th. There are still a few spots on that one.
5: Okay.
6: But this is the lucky winner. And Loretta's pulling it out of a bowl right now. And who is the winner, Loretta?
7: Jill E.
6: Jill E. Okay, I'm excited about this. It's her birthday, too. She has the same
5: really?
6: Birth date as you do. I'm not sure if it's the same year. Congratulations, Jill.
5: Okay, what's next?
6: Next, tell us about your culinary travels. I mean, there's a lot of stereotypes about Scottish food.
5: For good reason.
7: They're all correct.
6: Yeah. Are they?
5: For good reason, because Scottish food begins and ends with haggis. And so that's really the big stereotype. Haggis is a little bit like Pennsylvania Dutch scrapple, you know, where they take all the extra parts. And in Pennsylvania Dutch scrapple, they'll take those parts, probably 50%, grind them up, some pork fat, livers, snouts, eyeballs, whatever it is that they have.
7: Yum. It's so good.
5: And 50-50 mix it with cornmeal, cornmeal mush. And so then they make a cake out of it. You slice the cake and pan fry it. I have always served it at my house with maple syrup.
7: It's so good.
5: Crispy
7: you like
5: good.
7: It. I love it.
6: No oysters, yeah. Yes scrapple.
5: Yeah. Crispy okay. good. And in the local markets here, you'll see a brand in the freezer case called Jones, J-O-N-E-S, Jones Scrapple. It's not one of the more famous brands from the East, but it's a good version. Key is, I keep it in my freezer, but the key is you have to let it thaw naturally.
6: Like a night before, put it in the fridge?
5: Yeah, just pull it out of the fridge and then slice. It's a little loaf, just slice little... Maybe quarter-inch pieces. Anyway, so haggis is that very same idea, except mixed with oatmeal. And then the trick over there is to then stuff it back into the lamb stomach and then cook it, braise it, kind of like that, make a brown gravy, pour it over top. And when you see vegetarian haggis, run the other direction.
6: Does that make sense?
7: It's not meant to be vegetarian.
5: But, over there, you'll see in many menus, because you want people to try it, but you'll see on many menus haggis bonbons.
6: Oh, so they're
5: so
6: more
5: it's just a little more approachable, just a little golf ball size bonbon of haggis.
7: Almost every menu has it on it because it's become so synonymous, I think, with Scottish cuisine that it's like anybody visiting will say, oh, I have to try the haggis.
6: Along with the deep fried Mars bar?
5: No, I never saw that.
6: You've never saw that? No. Have you heard about that?
7: No.
6: Apparently that's a big thing in Scotland. Someone back in the 90s, some kids kind of made a joke out of it and they deep fried a Mars bar.
5: I'm sure that
6: And now it's, I looked it up and it's all over.
7: Yeah. Funny.
5: No, I've been all over Scotland and I've never seen it once. Okay. So it depends on where you're going, obviously.
6: It's usually at a fish and chips place.
5: Yeah, exactly. Fish and chips wise, I think Scotland does a beautiful job.
6: Mm-hmm.
5: You just have to decide, you know, they have finally come around to getting, you can either typically get them with chips or strings. And the chips are the big chubby chips that we serve down at Half Shell and...
7: But Mr. shorter, Fish. Usually.
5: Think because they peel their potatoes.
7: Yeah.
5: And they end up with the smaller potatoes. Mm-hmm. They don't have the big pounder potatoes that we have.
7: Okay.
5: But anyway, so yeah, you get those or you get the little string fries.
6: Mm-hmm.
5: So generally good. Always one piece. It comes out of the kitchen looking like it's a meal for 10 because it's so big. But it is about 70% breading.
6: Mm-hmm.
5: Really, I've hit or miss.
6: Did you have any elegant meals with your sisters?
5: You know, at my golf club, we have an elegant dining room. So, yeah, we did have elegant food.
6: And, minus the Caesar salad.
5: Well, that was that's in our everyday restaurant. Okay. We have a few different restaurants up at my club. And so, but yeah, upstairs is where all the fancy food is. And yeah, we had some nice stuff. It's not cheap.
6: Nowhere is these days.
5: Nowhere is cheap anymore. So Scotland used to be inexpensive that way, but it's not that way generally anymore. There are lots of burgers, lots of Scottish beef. And when you drive through the Trossachs, which are the hills around Loch Lomond, they're mountains, you know, there's some 4,000 footers there.
6: Oh, wow.
5: Ben Lomond and places, Ben Nevis, other mountains. But when you drive around Loch Lomond, which is Loch is lake in Scottish, right? Which is where I stay, right on the banks of the Bonnie Bonnie banks of Loch Lomond. We all know the song. There's lots of touristy restaurants.
6: Mm-hmm.
5: We went over to the Cameron House, which burnt down about 5 years ago. It's now back in business, and had a nice little supper there. We had suppers in downtown Glasgow. You know, the West End, where the botanical gardens are.
6: Ooh, pretty.
5: In Glasgow, is where they all wanted to go. So when they went there, I went out and had three different lunches. But, you know, it's very much like the States. Lots of fast food, lots of coffee shops.
6: Outdoor dining? People sitting outside? Or?
5: Well, yeah, you know, this isn't the sunny season in Scotland.
6: Mm.
5: Although we had a sunny and 70-degree week.
6: Oh, nice.
5: Every day. We never saw a drop of rain.
6: That's great.
5: And I've never been there in the summer. I'm always in the spring or the fall. weather-wise, it's hit or miss. But yes, when it's nice, everyone's outdoors. Not unlike Seattle. So.
6: Did you notice the hospitality being any different?
5: It's different in a way. There's technically services a little bit different. Like they don't take seat numbers at any of their restaurants that I've seen. So when you order a fish and chip with a table of six, every dish comes out and the waiter says, "Who had the fish and chips?" Mm. So you're like raising your hand and
6: so passing more casual.
5: Yeah, but that's even in the nice restaurants.
6: Oh, okay.
5: Yeah, I find it a little bit odd, but I didn't go to any sort of starred restaurants. I don't know if there's a starred restaurant in Scotland. Honestly.
6: Well, that was very nice of you to take your sisters.
5: Yeah, they enjoyed it. Yeah. Turns out spas are very expensive over there.
6: All on Tom Douglas.
5: Well, yeah. I learned a valuable lesson, Bex.
6: What?
5: Don't make boasts when you've had a couple of bottles of wine. Like, come on, I'll take you. It's on me. Let's go.
6: Oh, did you do that?
5: I did that when I was visiting back in Delaware. And the next morning, I got 5 emails saying,
6: "We're going to Scotland.
5: Where are we going?"
6: That's awesome.
5: Yeah. Great. Fantastic. You know, my one sister has had MS for 55 years.
6: Wow. And she's still functioning well.
5: Well, she's just, yeah. It's a struggle.
6: Yeah.
5: But she's still with us and giving it her go every day.
6: That's awesome.
5: I'm super proud of her. I think that we are heading into JR. Is that true?
6: We are heading into JR Head.
5: When we come back, we're going to talk a little pop-up at the Carlisle Room on Cairo Radio. 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
15: I'm Tom Brock. The Trump administration's crackdown on illegal immigration is again focusing on the nation's airports. News Nation's Ali Bradley has more.
16: DHS is saying that ICE officers are now making arrests of people that the administration says are in the country illegally, including those with visa overstays. DHS, meantime, says it has ended what it calls a Biden-era policy that allowed illegal immigrants to freely travel domestically, adding that moving forward, the only flight they want to see those here illegally taking is one out of the country.
15: Lori Rees is a director with the Heritage Foundation.
13: Because many of these aliens are here on temporary visas that have expired, they've overstayed their visas, which makes them deportable. Temporary means temporary.
15: In addition to sending ICE into airports, the Trump administration is also changing how it is handling some cases of migrants seeking asylum. It has been 6 months since the disappearance of Nancy Guthrie, the mother of television anchor Savannah Guthrie. Here's ABC's Alex Stone.
17: At this six-month mark, the sheriff is trying to reinvigorate interest in the case. That he says that there is still evidence that they are looking at. They are still working with some DNA, but they need tips and they need information to come in. And the family is also calling for anybody who knows something, saying somebody knows something, to offer up that information.
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18: Folks, we're experiencing some moderate Godzilla-related turbulence at this time. When we get to 35,000 feet, he usually does let go. So from there on out, all we have to do is worry about Mothra. And we do have reports he's tied up with Gamera and Rodan at the present time. Thank you very much.

0: Stokes, Scotty's Going, Cairo. Loretta, you have a familiar face sitting in front of you.
1: We do. Welcome, JR.
2: Thank you very much. Thank you for having me.
1: JR is the lead line cook at the Carlisle Room and has been around the company for many moons now. Yeah. We took a COVID break, and then now you're back.
2: Got right back to it, yeah.
1: Yeah, that's absolutely awesome. Well, welcome to the show.
2: Appreciate it.
1: We're doing a very exciting monster sushi crossover Carlisle Room pop-up, and I cannot wait. So tell us about how this came about.
2: Well, I mean, right now, generally during the summer, it was kind of our slow time at Carlisle, so I wanted to try to fit something in there that would be a little bit more personalized for some sort of event, something along those lines. So I love sushi. It's kind of how I kind of came up with my career working at Roy's Hawaiian Fusion years ago. I love that. So I just wanted to kind of share that with you guys, with everybody involved, just like sort of my love of making these rolls and sushi stuff as well. And sort of the blending of the two things that I like, which is sushi and sci-fi, you know, monster movies, Godzilla types of things like that. And I just said, you know what, just put it together. Instead of calling it Sushi Monster, I'm going to call it Sushi Kaiju. That way we can, you know, kind of reinforce the fact that I wanted to, you know, if you love sushi, come on down and come try it out. You know what I mean?
0: All right. So let's get two things out of the way first. What's your favorite Godzilla movie or monster movie? Do you have a favorite?
2: Favorite monster movie?
0: Old or new?
2: I'm pretty partial to the original 1960 version of the of Godzilla. That's what kind of started all with everything like that. But more recently, I've really enjoyed Godzilla Minus One, but also Godzilla King of the Monsters, the last remake, the one they just did a couple years ago. I thought that one, there's a lot of scenes wise that it just not a lot of things you got to see. It's just giant monsters, giant, fighting each other.
0: Are the Godzilla movies now made in the old days, they were made like in a sand pit where they just literally had toy monsters and they kind of filmed it. Are they all anime now? Or are they all animated like commercially now?
2: I believe they're all, at least Japan and the U.S., they're both animated at this point. Yeah,
0: machine made. Yeah,
2: yeah, yeah, yeah. So it's definitely one of that one. Also, like to throw in there, it was like Pacific Rim. That's another movie that I adore. Guillermo del Toro, just such a wonderful, wonderful movie.
1: So awesome.
0: The closest I got to movies like that were like Bruce Lee's Fist of Fury, or
2: yeah, absolutely.
0: That's more my style.
2: Yeah, those are great.
0: Well, the one with Kareem Abdul-Jabbar was
2: right. Game of Death.
0: Okay, so now you're watching this movie, 1960s vintage. What's the role? Because the roles today are not really the roles I remember from my first sushi experiences.
2: Oh, absolutely. This one, I mean, the first one that I kind of conceptualized a couple years ago was called the Ganymedes. It's basically a Thai crab roll for the most part. So you're getting your mixture of it's basically, you're going to have a California roll on the outside, and then you have a red Thai curry, aioli, and a herb mix mixed with a little bit of nok chum as well. Uh-huh. So it's going to be very spicy, sweet of things. And I just want to try to keep it in the realm of, and I call it the Ganymedes roll, just because it's Ganymedes in the kaiju universe is a giant rock crab that just goes on a tear and fights Godzilla as well. It's one of those ones.
0: Really? So
2: just,
0: a crab fight Godzilla?
2: Yeah.
0: I'm okay. So out of it.
1: You're more of a rom-com guy. It's fine.
0: Yeah, I am. Yeah, I like Crazy Rich Asians.
2: Yeah, right?
0: It's as close as I get to Godzilla.
2: Yeah, that's one of the first rolls that I came up with for this thing. Another one is called the Breath of Fire roll, which is a spicy tuna roll, essentially. You know, spicy tuna mix in the middle, a little bit of green onion, avocado, and you roll that guy up with a little bit of spicy mayo on top and a little tobiko. Send it out. Slight spice, not too overwhelming, but packed with flavor.
0: I like the crunch of the tobiko on top.
2: Mm-hmm. Yeah, absolutely.
3: The dessert that really looks amazing to me is miso cinnamon ice cream.
2: Oh, absolutely.
3: We talked about miso and how it can be like a butterscotch.
2: Oh, definitely. Yeah. Yeah. No, it's one of those, when I ended up messing around with it a couple of years ago, the mixture of heavy cream and the right amount of white miso together at the same time, it really gives it this really buttered bread flavor, if you will.
0: Toasted?
2: Yeah. Yeah. Essentially. Because you get really, like a little bit of that nuttiness comes in as well from the miso and that. So basically, you just want to like add a little bit of, a little spice to it, so a little cinnamon. So essentially, it's going to taste like a cinnamon toast ice cream for the most part without.
0: So how's this going to work at the Carlisle? So when people make a reservation or when they walk in the door, Do they get the regular menu and your particular menu for the week?
2: They will have the option to have regular menu, and if they, especially, you know, my brother of people can't really have sushi, so because he's a one of those. We have options for that if you can't have the fish or anything like that on standby. But basically, yeah, both menus will be available at the same time.
0: Uh-huh.
1: Okay, I was just gonna say it's August 5th through the 9th, so it's a limited run. It's coming right up.
2: Yeah, right around the corner.
1: You can make a reservation for it specifically at thecarlisle.com.
0: Which is helpful to us because then we know kind of what to prepare.
3: Yeah, exactly. Especially when we've got such fresh ingredients that are very unique.
2: Absolutely. Yeah.
3: Do you have a favorite sushi roll?
2: My favorite sushi roll. I do have a favorite sushi roll. It was one of the things that kind of sort of captured my attention the first time I had it. When I first started in the industry, I went in for a stage at Roy's.
0: At Roy's at the Westin?
2: Roy's Hawaiian Fusion. I was in Rancho Mirage, California, so that's where I started. Back in the day, 2010s, Roy's restaurant had a few locations all over California and in the States for the most part. But after the end of I noticed they had a sushi bar. That's why it would draw me there for the first place, because that's what I wanted to do with my career. But they had a roll on there that had Wagyu beef over the top of it, and I was like, I want to know what that is. So basically, you have it's a lobster mix that goes in the middle of it, like avocado, crispy asparagus, and Wagyu beef that you sear at the top of that. On top of that, you're going to get a miso sesame little puree that you put on top of that, mixed together with a little bit of mixed greens with truffle oil and a little bit of togarashi over the top, and it's called the Lakani Lau, and it's the perfect roll, and it's one of my favorite things I've ever had. It's so good.
1: That sounds amazing. It's like surf and turf roll.
2: Exactly.
1: It's your whole steak dinner in a roll.
2: Absolutely.
1: I love that. I am one of the people that loves like a crazy roll. I know that there is more like sushi purists out there that just want, you know, this is not that. But for me, like, give me the shrimp tempura inside. Give me the spicy mayo.
2: Exactly.
1: Like, I want that quote unquote trashy, like fusion-y.
2: Oh, cool. Yeah. No, I mean, that's the beauty of sushi itself, like especially the rolls. Because you can pretty much just play around with those things any way you want to. You can. It's the perfect canvas to be
1: one realized. Of my favorite things that I feel like has become more and more popular is when people are doing the crispy fried rice cake and then they put like the spicy tuna or fish on top of it, because you get that really big crunch with the rice.
0: Oh, absolutely. I think that comes from the wide Chinese rice noodles that are wrapped around this crispy Chinese donut.
1: It's getting that same play. That. Yeah. And I feel like maybe they started doing that at Nobu or something, and now it's everywhere. Yeah. But I love when
0: Nobu and I were on the chef team together for Northwest Orient Airlines about a million years ago. And he was always well known in our group because he doesn't speak much English, or he didn't at the time. That's just, 30 years ago now, maybe. Yeah. But he would just walk in and just walk to the gate just before you had to have all your, and he'd just expect to get on a plane. He wouldn't didn't check in, didn't do anything. It's like, he just thought somebody was going to take care of it for him.
2: Right.
1: I love that.
0: Yeah, I know.
1: What a life, right? If that was just how you could travel. Yeah,
0: I think that is how some people go. And yeah.
3: So what was the process? You've had this passion for sushi. You're working at the Carlisle Room. What's the process to say, hey, I want to do a pop-up?
2: Essentially just that, you know, we sat down one day and I just said, I want to do something, throw something else out there. And then, you know, Brock came over and we discussed it for a second. I already had a kind of a menu lined up, ready to go. Seemed like there's a little back, like from the initial process of doing, there's a little bit of a gap. I'm like, okay, are we doing this, not doing this? And then just like, boom, now we're going. It's like, it's been like originally around a 3-week process where it's like boom, boom, boom, boom, boom. And it's just been really exciting to be a part of and be able to
1: make these
2: things.
1: I mean, you have a team there that this isn't the type of food that they cook. They don't have your background. So how do you, you know, train for 4 days that you're doing this pop-up? Like, how are you talking to and training the rest of the team to execute it?
2: Luckily, the majority of the role stuff that I'm going to be taking on that role, as well as one other person for the most part, and rolling sushi is easy. Once you get it, you get it, and it can be done relatively quickly. And that's pretty much the majority of the menu.
1: So in kitchen design terms, like, it just becomes a station for those few days, and it's your station.
2: Yeah, basically. Okay. So, it's just real quick, simple type of stuff. Yeah, everything, I designed everything, since this was my first pop-up that I've done, to make sure that everything is going out simply, quickly, but good. You know what I mean?
1: Well, I can't wait. It sounds so fun.
0: And you're going to be at the farm, right?
1: I know. I'm going to be at the farm. This is like has my name all over it. I'm going to be in Brosser.
0: You're going to have to make a little trip back.
1: I know. I might need to have a solo night back in the city.
0: Yeah.
1: Take myself out.
0: Wouldn't you? All right. Thank you, sir.
2: I appreciate it. Thank you.
1: JR, thank you.
0: Head lead line cook at the Carlisle Room.
2: Everybody, I appreciate it.
0: A little pop-up. You know, last time I met Godzilla, I got sued. I got threatened with a suit. When I opened Tanaka-san,
1: we got a cease and desist letter.
0: When I opened Tanaka-san, it had the Tanaka-san restaurant and Godzilla bar. And I was open 15 minutes, and I got a letter from an attorney in Tokyo. Because I was using a image and likeness of Godzilla that they owned.
3: Oh, who would have known back
0: then? Before I could even open the doors, basically, I had to tear apart my bar and get rid of all
3: I bet JR was there. He was at Tanaka-san.
1: Yeah, he was at Tanaka-san.
0: Probably so. I miss that restaurant.
3: Me too.
0: Yeah. You know, so you win some, you lose some. That was a winner food-wise and energy-wise from us, but it just didn't translate to customers for us, or at least not enough to make a go of it. But Godzilla, rest in peace. That's all I got to say about that one. Behind the scenes at TD & Co. when we come back on Cairo Radio, it's the Hot Stove Society Show, 97.3 FM.
4: 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It's Godzilla!
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4: Still, we should run like it is, Godzilla!
5: Though it isn't.

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1: Everyone's getting their breakfast. The Hot Stove Society Studios at the Hotel Andra. Everyone's got a little Spanish tortilla, some ruby chard, some chorizo sausages, because they just finished their Dahlia Bakery granola and yogurt.
2: Yum.
1: This is a multi-course breakfast.
2: Yes.
1: What's it cost to get a ticket here these days?
3: $30.
1: $30.
3: Annie keeps trying to raise...
4: That's the cheapest breakfast in town.
2: I know. She keeps trying to raise the price. You won't let her.
1: No. We're thankful for those of you who buy tickets to come join us because it makes the show more fun for us.
3: Way more fun.
1: Becky, what are we doing now?
2: So we've got a few questions for you and Loretta behind the scenes Q&A. And the first one is for Loretta. Tom loves to
1: travel.
2: So
1: what's the point of this?
2: The point of it is you guys just... You know so much in the industry and us outsiders that love restaurants.
1: Of the business, you mean?
2: Of the business, yeah. And you just live and breathe this. And a lot of us curious customers want to know how things work.
1: Okay.
4: A peek behind the curtain.
2: A peek behind the curtain, yes. So, Loretta, Tom loves to travel the world. Have you or the team ever taken advantage of a small window of opportunity to make a decision while he was away?
4: All the time.
1: Loretta loves to travel the world. To travel the world too.
2: Right.
1: Just so you know,
4: I'm just very tied down at this moment in time
2: with three little ones.
4: Three children are keeping me home. No, it happens all the time.
2: Can you give us an example?
4: It does.
1: Really? Like what?
4: Well, like his vacation is on every director's calendar, so we all know like when he's out of town. As is everybody's.
1: Yeah. Mm-hmm.
4: Yeah, I think there's a window sometimes where normally there would be more people and more opinions in on a decision. Mm-hmm. And there are times where we take advantage of a window where there are less people and less opinions in on a decision. And it just has to get made.
2: Can you give an example?
4: I decided on the Lola tableware while he was on his last trip.
1: Uh-huh.
4: And it was like we'd gone back and forth about it a couple times.
1: We hadn't really gone back and forth. I said this one.
4: Yeah, and I said I don't like that one. No, he had shown me what he liked. I had shown him what I liked. There was some overlap and some not. Mm-hmm. And I say this all the time, but I kind of broke my rule in this time, which is like if we haven't reached a decision that we all generally agree on, we probably haven't reached the right decision yet. Mm-hmm. And that's kind of how I was feeling, where I was like, you know, if he doesn't love that and I don't love that, I'm sure that we can find something that we both, you know, that is a compromise. And normally I take that route, and this time I needed to make a decision, and I picked one of the things that he had picked, and I picked one of the things that I had picked, and
2: I had fun watching you guys with that process, because it was after a show, you had all these dishes laid out, and I just wanted to be the fly on the wall on how you were banging the plates. Well, first of all, you had maybe 7 or 8 different patterns.
4: Mm-hmm. Yeah.
2: And you just pulled, Tom quickly just pulled the ones you didn't like, and then you were banging them and...
1: Well, you got to bang the edges, because if they chip easy, it's like, yep, you're out.
4: Yeah. I mean, we will literally bang two plates together to see what it takes to break them, because especially these are plates for Lola downstairs, which is 3 services a day, 7 days a week. Those plates take a beating, and changing out plateware for a restaurant of that size is very expensive.
1: It's probably $30,000.
2: Oh, wow. Yeah.
4: It's not. It's big 15.
2: It's gone up a bit.
4: I just got the pricing sheet. It's 15.
1: Yeah. Yeah. I'm not arguing.
2: Oh, yeah.
4: It's not worth
1: it. It's been 15 grand of her time already just to try and make a decision.
4: But it's not worth it to invest that. And then you don't want to get 3 weeks in the road with your new dishes and you get your manager calling you being like, you know,
2: our tables are ruined
4: already
2: now.
4: Have, yeah, you know, chips in them and stuff.
1: You know where that happened was the Palace Kitchen.
4: Really?
1: Yeah. I went against my rule and I just bought one that I really liked for the energy and they were gone in 2 months.
4: That's such a bummer.
2: Oh, that's too bad.
1: We have a set at our house still.
4: Yeah.
1: Yeah.
4: I actually just picked a new plate to feed in at the Palace and it's very similar to those original ones because I still loved those.
2: Yeah. So you did the banging, you did the scratching on the tables, you talked about how you had already tested the tables downstairs and then you came...
1: There's another important aspect to a plate. You have to check the foot. So the foot, that if there's not a glazed foot,
4: The foot's the bottom, the underside of the plate.
1: It's the raw clay, which does 2 things. One is they stack, right? So it's always scratching the glaze on the plate below it.
2: Yeah.
1: And it's always scratching the tabletop of a plain wood table. If you have a tablecloth, it's different, but on a plain wood tabletop, that unglazed foot is scratching your tabletop. Mm-hmm. And within a month, you'll see a wear pattern on your tabletop and have to refinish all your tables.
2: And that's a good thing for home people, too. before you buy new stuff.
1: Well, it's a little different in a restaurant. Yeah,
2: yeah. More.
1: We do more dinners in a restaurant than you'll cook in your home this year.
2: Yes, that makes sense.
1: Like at Lola. We'll do more dinners. We'll do, or meals. We'll do 500 or 600, 700 meals at Lola today.
2: Wow.
1: And you won't cook that many meals in a year. Maybe two.
2: Right.
1: Because you go out to restaurants. You go, you know, you cook at home a couple times a week, probably.
2: Oh, more than that. Yeah. And then the other thing I loved is you said to Loretta, okay, now go down and have these plated. Put the food on it. So I didn't I didn't see the process after that. But
1: I didn't either.
4: No, we brought. I brought food up with it on it. Yeah. Because that's another thing is if you're in a place, depending on the type of cuisine that you serve, if you tend to have brown toned food, you don't want to put it on a brown plate. Like you're just going to have plates, lumpy brown plates of food, right, in front of you. And so you have to think about what you're serving. I mean, it's why we serve our pizzas on black boards, because it causes the colors of the pizza to pop off. There's other things like, Dad, you've never liked a blue plate because you don't think food looks as good on
1: I've never
4: color.
1: Liked blue anything in a restaurant, although I love my gunmetal blue walls at the Palace. But you've did blue down at Half Shell and it looks great.
4: Yeah.
1: Yeah.
4: We're going to integrate a little bit at Lola because with that Mediterranean food, I think it makes sense. But so there's things like that you want to see, you know, and also it has to be functional for the kitchen, right? Yeah. So if the food that they're making doesn't actually fit on that plate that you've chosen, well, you might as well not have chosen.
2: So there's a lot of factors that go into it. And I just
1: our number one selling dish at Lola at lunchtime is the kebab combo of fried potatoes,
4: salad,
1: Greek salad, and a little ramekin of tzatziki. Now if that doesn't fit on a plate, then you have to buy a bigger plate,
2: right?
1: So it's like that's literally what it's all about.
2: So you have to look at every restaurant, treat it individually, and it makes a lot of sense. Okay, next question. What's one sign that tells you your restaurant team is thriving even before you look at the numbers?
4: I know maybe because I'm in HR, but like if I'm not getting calls, that's the easiest one for me.
2: Because you get calls for negative, not for positive?
4: I do.
2: Okay.
4: And typically when a team is doing well, they are resolving conflicts amongst themselves before. Sometimes it's the opposite. Sometimes you're not getting calls and it's a bad sign because it's getting suppressed.
1: It's getting worse, right?
4: It's festering. Getting worse, or you have maybe someone in leadership that's not pushing issues up as they should be. But for the most part, I would say if I'm not getting a call, to me, it's usually because the team is able to handle conflict internally and resolve it internally. And that is a sign of a good team in my.
1: And conflict happens. I mean, like, we're talking about Lola, but you go down to a 100, 110 degree kitchen at Lola that's been working for 10 hours in a row. The

0: team that trusts each other enough and has each other's back enough will be able to say, hey, I didn't like the way that went down. And then they move on from it, right? And it's, we don't have to get
1: involved. Problem is when they can't say it.
0: Yeah.
2: Right.
1: When they can't,
0: you're not comfortable for some reason.
2: We need to be able to communicate and, like you said, not let things fester.
0: And sometimes you just can't, right? Like, that will always happen. And that's not necessarily a bad thing. But, you know, those minor kind of day in, day out things, when you have a team that's able to really communicate that with one another, I think it's a sign of a good
1: environment. My whole thing when I was literally in that position was just say you messed up. It's like it's when you can't acknowledge a mistake, whether it's my, whether it's me or whether it's them, just say I messed up. Let's move on. Like
0: that's like your life motto, I would say. Yeah. It's one of them. Kiss and say you
1: keep it simple,
0: up.
1: Stupid, and yeah, we never say that on the radio though.
0: I said F.
2: Well, thank you. Thanks for the insight.
1: All right, who's coming up next?
2: We've got Nick Matone coming up, and we get his famous Honey Deuce cocktail.
1: Oh, you said we were going to have a little...
2: Yes.
1: Yeah, good. Let's do this. On Cairo Radio, it's the Hot Stove Society Show, 97.3 FM.
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5: ABC News, I'm Dave Packer, police dispatch radio from the Twin Falls, Idaho area.
6: If you're in the area of In-N-Out, have report of a possible active shooter.
5: That audio from Broadcastify, the FBI says it's aware of the incident, sending agents to assist. Idaho's attorney general saying responders are searching for the suspect near In-N-Out. Authorities in Russia say that, authorities say that Russia launched a deadly missile attack on Kyiv. The mayor of Kyiv says at least 9 people were killed and 30 injured, including 4 children. Now, meanwhile, an explosion in central Moscow today has left at least 3 people dead, 21 others injured, according to Russian officials. U.S. Attorney Jeanine Pirro dropping the vandalism charges against former Olympian David Hearn, one of the people originally accused by the federal government of vandalizing the Lincoln Memorial reflecting pool. Pirro is now blaming the damage on the contractor. President Trump, meanwhile, doubling down and saying that he disagrees with Pirro 100%, says it's vandalism. This is ABC News. There is extreme fire danger across the Pacific Northwest tonight, with more than 50 million Americans under heat alerts from California to Montana. ABC's Jacqueline Lee.
7: Raging wildfires across the Pacific Northwest. Washington's governor issuing a statewide burn ban and activating the National Guard to support firefighting operations. The Madrid fire burning more than 40,000 acres with more than 600 firefighters deployed. In Oregon, more than half the state facing severe drought conditions with at least 30 large fires raging. And the Roe Creek Complex fire burning more than 300,000 acres.
5: And triple-digit heat moving across the southwest and west. 118 degrees in Palm Springs, 116 in Phoenix. Women's professional baseball is back. The first league in nearly 30 years kicked off today in Springfield, Illinois. The league has 4 teams. From New York, Boston, Los Angeles, and San Francisco, they'll play a 15-game season. More than 600 players showed up for the tryouts. Dave Packer, ABC News.
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8: I'm Tom Brock. Seattle police have released the body cam footage from Sunday's shooting at the Bight of Seattle, showing police officers rushing to the aid of the wounded. Officers are seen providing CPR and taking a 15-year-old away in handcuffs. That boy is so far the only suspect facing charges in the shooting. A 19-year-old suspect died at the scene. Seattle's interim police officer confirms they are looking for multiple other suspects who may have been involved in the gang-related shooting. By the way, you can see that footage on MyNorthwest.com. The shooting led to the resignation Thursday of Police Chief Sean Barnes, and now we are learning Seattle's former top cop will get paid more than $500,000 after he resigned. The settlement agreement with the city shows he'll receive a lump sum payment equivalent to 18 months of his salary, $560,000, plus $30,000 for COBRA coverage, which is a continuation of his health insurance. Washington Governor Bob Ferguson declared a statewide wildfire emergency Saturday, which includes a prohibition on most outdoor and agricultural burning. Most burning won't be allowed at least through the end of September. The declaration also authorizes additional Washington National Guard troops to assist with firefighting efforts. The state of emergency due to unusually high temperatures, high winds, and drought conditions. Your Cairo News Radio.